0: God makes available through the sacrifice of Christ.
1: Salvation is from God to you from beginning to end. You didn't earn it, therefore you can't lose it. It's not based on how you feel. It's based on what Jesus did.

0: someone a birthday gift, we don't ask them to give it back when they disappoint us. Well, God doesn't revoke the gift of eternal life when we do something that displeases Him. Our salvation was purchased at Calvary, and that purchase was final. Today on A New Beginning, Pastor Greg Laurie points out how we can rest in the finished work of our salvation, but then set our minds on moving forward in our walk of faith. 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
1: Years ago, my oldest son, Christopher, when he was just a little guy, I bought him a plastic tugboat that was basically unsinkable. It had super thick plastic on it, so you could swim it down to the bottom of a pool, hold it there, let it go, boom, it would pop right to the top. So he enjoyed that little tugboat. He got a little bit older, and one day I went to him and said, "Hey, Christopher, you don't really play with that tugboat anymore. Do you want to blow it up?" And he said, "Yeah, let's blow it up." By the way, God's like to blow stuff up, am I right? We like to watch stuff blow up, who knows why. So I cut a little hole in the top of this little tugboat, lit the cherry bomb, dropped it in, and we stood way back waiting for this big dramatic explosion. And instead, it just sort of went, then I heard somewhere, pretty sad, not that dramatic, but the tugboat had a hole in the hull. Little tongue twister there, and it slowly went to the bottom. And that can be a picture of us spiritually. We can start to sink because in a way we have a hole in our hull or a breakdown in our foundation, and as our faith is shaken and we start to sink. Bringing me to my first point, faith can be shaken, but you don't have to sink. Now, have you ever had your faith shaken? Pretty much everyone has in some way, shape, or form. I don't know what caused it to happen. A certain set of circumstances caused you to question why you were going through a certain thing. As an example, maybe it was a health crisis. Maybe you've been in great health all of your life, and then suddenly you found yourself very sick. You even found yourself hospitalized, and one thing led to another thing, and you wondered if you were ever going to get out of there again. And you're thinking, "God, why are you letting this happen to me? If you love me, you wouldn't let this happen." It could be an unanswered prayer. Maybe you're praying for an unsaved spouse. Maybe you're praying for the return of a prodigal child, and you're wondering, "God, are you even hearing my prayer?" Or maybe someone you looked up to spiritually let you down. It might have been your parents. It might have been a spiritual leader of some kind, and it caused you to think, if someone like that could fall away spiritually, am I next? Or maybe it was what you perceived as an irresistible temptation. Something came your way that was so enticing, so tempting that you didn't think you could resist it. And in fact, you gave into it and your fellowship with God has been broken and you find yourself with a shaken faith. Well, let me say at the outset, you are not alone. Others have had their faith shaken, even godly men. Elijah, the wonder-working prophet, after his contest with the prophets of Baal on Mount Carmel, was threatened by Queen Jezebel, who effectively put a contract out on his life to have him put to death. And Elijah ran away, and he was depressed and down, and even said to God, "I just want to die." David fell into sin with Bathsheba and tried to cover it up. Simon Peter openly denied his Lord 3 times. And guess what? God did not give up on any of them, and he's not going to give up on you either. Maybe you've stumbled, but you're still standing. You might feel weak, but God is strong. Maybe you feel shaken, but you don't have to stay in that state. And that is why we're looking at 1st, 2nd, and 3rd John together. Why was this epistle written, 1 John in particular? John gives the answer when he says in 1 John 5:13, "I've written this to you who believe in the name of the Son of God, that you may know that you have eternal life." This is so important because sometimes, especially when we're young in the faith, we doubt our salvation. We question if we're really saved, but we need to remember that God completes what he starts. He is described in the Bible as the author and the finisher of your faith. God's gift to you, salvation, is from God to you from beginning to end. You didn't earn it, therefore you can't lose it. It's not based on how you feel. It's based on what Jesus did. That's why John says, these things we write to you that believe in the name of the Son of God, that you may know that you have eternal life. He didn't say, so you may feel that you have eternal life, because our emotions can mislead us. So this is a very important thing, obviously written by the Apostle John. John is what we might describe as an insider. He spent a lot of time with Jesus. I mean, for starters, he was one of the chosen apostles. Jesus handpicked him. But then he was in a special group of Peter, James, and John that went with the Lord to certain places on certain occasions. For instance, we read about Jesus transfigured, and we read he took Peter, James, and John with him. We read that when he raised Jairus' daughter from the dead, he took Peter, James, and John with him. When he was in the Garden of Gethsemane, he asked Peter, James, and John to join him. Now, we might think because they were sort of special, or what we might describe as teacher's pets. Well, maybe that's the case, though I doubt it. I think of how much time I often spent sitting next to a teacher in a class when I was going to school, not because I was a teacher's pet, because I was the teacher's monster. I disrupted the class, and she would say, or he would say, Greg Laurie, pull your desk up here right next to me so I can keep my eye on you. Is that why Jesus took Peter, James, and John with him? I mean, don't forget, James and John weren't called the sons of thunder for nothing. These are the guys that wanted to call fire down on a town because they were not responsive to the message they were bringing. But John was the one apostle that's identified as standing at the foot of the cross. And in fact, one of the seven statements of Christ was directed to John, when he said, son, behold your mother. And then to Mary, who was also there, he said, woman, behold your son. In effect, Jesus was committing the care of his mother to the apostle John. Quite an honor.
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1: John had a unique access to Jesus Christ, and in fact, he outlived all the other apostles. According to church tradition, all the apostles died the death of a martyr, with the exception of John, who lived to be a very old man, and in fact was exiled to the island of Patmos, where they thought we'll never hear from him again. And the Lord came to him and gave to John what we now call the book of Revelation, talking about having the last word. John was also the pastor of the church of Ephesus. This church was established by the apostle Paul, pastored by Timothy, and also by John. And this church started when Paul went to Ephesus and preached to them. There's an amphitheater that still stands in Ephesus today that I've stood in and I've spoken in. And it's pretty exciting to think Paul was here once. And they worshiped a false goddess there called Diana, or also known as Artemis. And so when Paul preached, it caused trouble with the industry that was built on this false idol worship, and a riot broke out. Pretty much wherever Paul went, there was either a riot or a revival. Never a dull day with Paul. So Paul establishes church, and then it's pastored later by Timothy, as I mentioned, and then John. I mean, can you imagine having Paul and John as pastors in your church? Talk about epic leadership. They would announce, this starting on Sunday mornings, John is going to do a brand new series that he's simply calling Revelation. Yeah, I think I want to come and hear that. So these were the men of God leading this church. But now it's in a different state. John is writing to a couple of generations down the line. So it started with the first generation that heard Paul's preaching. By the time John is writing to them and speaking to them, they've been around for a while. They're into their third generation. It reminds me of this church, Harvest. We've been around for 50 years, as you know. And by the way, I was 3 years old when I gave my first sermon. True story. No, actually, I was 20 when I started pastoring, 19 when I started preaching. Now, can you imagine having a 20-year-old pastor? And I'd only been a Christian for a couple of years. Well, 3 years at that point. And so we did not know we were starting a church, but indeed we were. So you have the first generation, because our church was born in revival during the Jesus movement. So now we have our children. Now we have our children's children, our grandchildren. And now we have their children coming down the road. So we have multiple generations. And what happens is a church can be started in revival, but then the next generation, and even the next generation, they weren't there for that. And so maybe they don't have as much passion as the first generation had. Maybe they aren't as close to the Lord as they could be. And that is why Jesus said, in fact, to the church of Ephesus in the book of Revelation, I admire your hard work and your discipline and your discernment, but I have this against you. You have left your first love. So 1 John is written to people that needed to be reminded of these essentials. And it's also a reminder to us that every generation needs Christ and every person needs to come to the Lord on their own. Now, 1 John can be divided into three sections. And they are God is light, God is love, and God is life. First, God is light. 1 John 1 says, this is the message we heard from him and declare to you that God is light, and in him there is no darkness at all. Secondly, God is love. 1 John 2, whoever does not love does not know God, because God is love. And finally, God is life. 1 John chapter 5, he that has the Son has life. He who does not have the Son of God does not have life. All right, so let's dig in. 1 John chapter 1. I'm reading from the New Living Translation. We proclaim to you the one who existed from the beginning, whom we heard and we have seen. We saw him with our own eyes and touched him with our own hands. He is the word of life. This one who is life itself was revealed to us, and we have seen him. And now we testify and proclaim to you that he is the one who is eternal life. He was with the Father, and then he was revealed to us. We proclaim to you what we ourselves have actually seen and heard, that you may have fellowship with us. And our fellowship is with the Father and with his Son, Jesus Christ. We are writing these things so you may fully share our joy. We'll stop there. So my son Jonathan and I were recently invited to go to a concert at the Sphere. Have you heard of the Sphere? It's in Las Vegas. And it's a phenomenal building. It's actually an engineering marvel. It costs over $2 billion to build. It has two gigantic LED displays with 16K resolution with thousands of individual panels. That creates this immersive visual experience. And in addition to that, there are 167,000 individual amplified speakers. So when you go into this thing, it's like you're in another world. And one moment you're underwater and you're out in the middle of the desert. And then you're in the sky. It's just incredible. And it's something to really behold, I have to say. Too bad it's in Las Vegas. I'm not a fan of Las Vegas at all. But anyway, it was a great experience. But I bring that up because here are the apostles now talking about something far more phenomenal than the sphere. They're talking about the fact that they spent time with the Son of God. They saw him, they heard him, they touched him. They spent 3 years plus walking and talking with Jesus.

0: fresh insights from a new series called Unshakable here on A New Beginning. And Pastor Greg Laurie has more to come from this message. It's a good time to ask, how's your relationship with the Lord? Do you spend time walking and talking with Jesus? Do you have a relationship with Him? Pastor Greg, if someone has never come to the Lord and asked Him to be their Savior, they can do that right now, can't they?
1: They can, and it's so simple. And I think because it's so simple, people think, oh, it can't be that easy. Well, look, Jesus did all the heavy lifting. He carried the cross for you. He died on that cross that He carried. This isn't about what you do. It's about what He's done. But here's what the Bible says. Whoever will call upon the name of the Lord will be saved. You say, well, okay, how do I do that? You do it through prayer. And if you pray this prayer after me, I believe God will hear it and answer it, and Christ will come to live inside of you. So if you want Jesus to come into your life and forgive you of your sin, if you want to know that you'll go to heaven when you die, if you want to fill that big hole in your heart, pray these words if you would. Lord Jesus, I know that I'm a sinner, but I know that You're the Savior who died on the cross for my sin. I am sorry for my sin, and I turn from it now. And I choose to follow You from this moment forward. Be my Savior and my Lord. Be my God and my friend. Thanks for hearing this prayer and answering this prayer. In Jesus' name I pray. Amen. Listen, if you just prayed that prayer, I want you to know that God has heard you and has answered it. The Bible says, these things we write to you that believe on the name of the Son of God, that you may know that you have eternal life. That you may know. It's yours now. God has given it to you because it's the gift of eternal life through Jesus Christ our Lord. Congratulations and welcome to the family of God.
0: 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It's called Am I Doing This Right?
1: Yeah.
0: It's all about building marriage relationships that go the distance.
1: Yes.
0: If a listener suspects that their marriage is becoming more like a roommate relationship, what's the first small step they can take back toward closeness in the relationship?
1: I think of the words of Jesus to the church of Ephesus, and He likens His relationship to them to the relationship between a man and a woman. So He says to them, loose paraphrase, I know the hard work that you guys are doing and you're discerning. You're doing a great job. But I have this against you. You have left your first love. So He's comparing it to what can happen in a relationship between a man and a woman. So He gives three steps to get it back. We could call it the three R's. Remember, Jesus says, from where you have fallen, repent, and do the first works quickly. So we could sum it up this way. Remember, repent, repeat. So I would say, applying it exclusively to a relationship between a man and a woman, was there a time in your marriage when it was better than it is today? That's where remember comes in. Yes, there was. Okay? Now, repent. Admit that you've fallen short. Admit that you need help. And repeat. What does Jesus say to the church? Do the first works quickly. So if you want to bring romance back into your marriage, do romantic things. Don't wait for the feeling or emotion of romance to hit you. Just do romantic things. I heard a story about a woman that wanted to divorce her husband. So she went to an attorney and she said, I don't want to just divorce him. I want him to be hurt. I want to destroy him. What do you suggest? He says, oh, okay, I've got an idea. For the next 6 months, I want you to smother your husband with affection. Tell him how much you love him, how valuable he is to you, how much you care about him. Just love him as much as you possibly can. And then when 6 months come, boom, you divorce him. He won't see it coming. He'll be devastated. She said, ooh, I like that. So 6 months passed, and the attorney had not heard from her. And he calls her up. He says, hey, what's going on? I thought we're going to get this divorce going. She said, divorce? Are you kidding me? We're on our second honeymoon.
2: Yeah.
1: See, she's applying that principle of doing the first works quickly. In other words, you're going back and just doing the romantic things. And guess what? Your emotions catch up with it. So what did you used to do when you were courting your wife? Well, you would pick her up, you would open the door of the car for her, you would take her to her favorite restaurant, you would bring her a little gift. Now, you still bring her little gifts. You give her your dirty laundry. You open the door for her, the car, you just close it before she's all the way in. So you need to get back and do those romantic things again, and that will help your marriage. Just start with practical things and start immediately. I've identified a lot of these important biblical principles about how to have a successful marriage and even how to have a successful single life as you're preparing for marriage. And the title of this new book is, Am I Doing This Right? Subtitled, God's Design for Relationships That Last. And we'd like to send this book to you at no cost. 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And as our way of saying thanks, we'll rush you your own copy of this brand new book, Am I Doing This Right? God's Design for Relationships That Last.
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3: 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Hey there, Katie Evans with you. 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
14: You know, there's many calls in life, as you know. You got phone calls, emergency calls. There's the call that every pregnant woman gets when that baby decides to come out. And no one can stop that call. And with technology, we are now burdened with spam calls on our cell phones. Telemarketers, you know, calling for everything that we don't want continuously. And now they'll even wait for your answer machine to pick up and they'll leave you a recorded voice message. It's like, as if I need that. Then there are those who feel a calling in their lives. A calling can be defined as a strong urge, a particular way of life, a career or a vocation. Some people feel called to become maybe a doctor or a dentist, and then there's others that feel called to the military or some other civic duty, while still others feel called to a particular trade, maybe a plumber or electrician or some kind of working with your hands, while some other people will simply pick a line of work based on how much money they can make, regardless if they like it or not. But the highest calling of all is to be called by God, to know Him, to have a relationship with our Creator. When Paul the Apostle was called into the ministry, some would say, wasn't he already in the ministry? Since he was a Pharisee, the leading religious group of leaders in Jerusalem in Jesus' day. But yet Paul, in referring to his past religious relationship with God, said in Philippians 3:5, he says, I was circumcised on the eighth day of the nation of Israel, of the tribe of Benjamin. I was a Hebrew of Hebrews. As to the law, I was a Pharisee. As to zeal, I persecuted the church of Jesus. As to righteousness, which can be seen with the eye with the law, I was found blameless. But whatever things were gained to me, those things I have counted as loss for the sake of Christ. Yes, Paul looked at his past in all the religiosity that he had. And he said, I did it all for the sake of religion. I was circumcised according to the Pentateuch, the Torah, the law of God, Leviticus 12:3, on the eighth day. He was born of the tribe of Benjamin. Benjamin, as you know, was the second son of Rachel, as one of the elite tribes of Israel. He was a Hebrew of Hebrews. Born a Hebrew by Hebrew parents, he stayed faithful to the Hebrew language and traditions. As to his calling as a Hebrew, he even persecuted the Church of Jesus Christ because the religious leaders tried to rid themselves of Jesus. And though they had Jesus crucified, the problem was there was all of these other little Jesuses that he left behind, little mini Jesuses. That's why we're called Christians. Christian means Christ-like, or little Christ. So Paul tried to wipe out this new work of God in the lives of believers in Jesus. And how fulfilling was that for the Apostle Paul, being entrenched in a dead religion? Paul said in Philippians 3:8 that he counted his life. In the New American Standard, he uses the word rubbish. In the New Living Translation, he uses the word garbage. But in the King James Bible, which is a good Bible, but it's not the best translation of the original Hebrew and Greek scriptures, although this time it's the best translation, because he said, I counted my life as dung. And the latter is the best translation. Paul counted everything in his life before coming to know Christ as literal dung, waste, that which has no value whatsoever. And why? Because just being religious left him completely and totally empty on the inside. For there is no life in dead religion, as many of us have witnessed firsthand. Ever been at a church where it didn't make any sense? Where it's just like, what the heck is he talking about? Like, how does this relate to me today? I don't get any of it. Yes, Paul was full of zeal for Judaism, so much so that he persecuted early Christians. But then on a road to Damascus, Jesus knocked him off of his horse, and he came to know Jesus as his Lord and Savior personally. And that changed the course and direction of the Apostle Paul's life. That decision changed his calling completely. I wonder if you've allowed your decision to follow Jesus to change the course and the direction of your life. What I'm saying is, and what I'm asking is, has your conversion caused your lifestyle to be altered? For we all are called with a high calling from God to walk with Him, to literally worship Him, and to speak of Him to the lost world that we're living in right now. Remember, in the midst of all the chaos around us, as crime rises, as many of our young people on college campuses have embraced the Palestinian protests and they're supporting Hamas, you know, and they have said, death to the Jews, death to America. It's like, what has happened with this increase of anti-Semitism? I mean, it's like, if you said that about any other people group, death to this group, death to that group, I mean, it would just be abhorrent to the world. But yet, they have been able to get away with so much here on these college campuses with these idiot young people that are looking for something to support. Why? Because they're so empty on the inside. Well, we must be vocal about our faith because people are so empty, they'll support anything, something, just to believe in something. And if we don't share the truth with them, many will embrace what is false. And that's what's happening because the church has been silent and we have not proclaimed the truth on the housetops in this world. Therefore, this next generation has nothing in front of them. Well, today, as we continue in our study through the Gospel of Matthew, we will consider 3 points in light of our title, Our Calling. Number one, not hindering. Jesus says, do not slow down the little children to come to me. I want them in my arms. Number two, not embracing. A young man came to Jesus looking for something more than what he had, and he walked away empty because he would not embrace what Jesus had for him. And number three, not losing. None of us will lose anything by following Jesus on this side of heaven. Well, let's look at our first point, not hindering. As we read together, picking up in Matthew chapter 19, we left off in verse 12 last time, so we'll pick up in verse 13 this time. And it says, then some children were brought to him, who? Jesus, so that he might lay hands on them and pray. And the disciples rebuked them. But Jesus said, let the children alone and do not hinder them from coming to me, for the kingdom of heaven belongs to such as these. After laying his hands on them, he departed from there. Well, I didn't want to skip this section because it's important here. So the disciples were trying to give Jesus some space here. Now, as you can imagine, everybody wanted a piece of Jesus. Everyone wanted to talk to him, to touch him. They wanted Jesus to bless them, just like we would if we were there also. So the disciples spent much of their day keeping Jesus free so that he could minister to the masses. Now, I used to run interference with Pastor Greg Laurie. This was my job to do this. I used to sit front row on Sunday nights at Harvest Christian Fellowship. Then we would go and do Calvary Chapel Costa Mesa on Monday night, and I would go down there and drive there, and people would want to get a piece of Greg Laurie. They'd want to talk to him and what have you, and that's fine. But some people would want to talk and talk and talk and talk and talk. Oh, and I only have 35 more questions, okay? Well, Greg would pitch those people off onto me, and I would answer their questions so that he could talk to more people. So I get this thing that the disciples were doing. I understand it, you know, because, again, people would wait patiently just to say hi or just maybe just a little moment with him. Well, here in verse 13, children are brought to Jesus. Now, Luke 18, recording this very same event, gives us a little bit more insight. It says that these were babies. So obviously we have mommies here that wanted Jesus to bless their babies. Now, this is where we get what we do here at Core Church when we do baby dedications. Now, you've seen many dedications that have happened here where we'll pray a blessing on these little babies. So we do these baby dedications. Now, see, every time we do something here at Core Church, there has to be a biblical reason for it. And the reason that we do that is because we want to pray for this baby, that the Lord would have his hand upon this baby. We want to pray for the parents, that God would have his hand upon the parents. Now, there's many mainline denominations, as you know, that will baptize babies. The reason that we don't baptize babies is simply this. It is absolutely not biblical to baptize a baby, because when we baptize, you can't baptize someone until they come into a saving knowledge and saving faith in Jesus. But you cannot baptize babies because they haven't come into that saving faith. So we don't baptize babies or very young children because they're not capable of repenting of sin yet and making those choices. But here we see the great love that Jesus has for the little babies. For even though we're all born with a sin nature, babies have not yet willfully sinned against God. And as you know, there's such a total innocence with young children. Yes, God loves all the little children. That's why Jesus said in verse 14, do not hinder them. Yet he used a word much stronger than that in Luke 18. It was much harsher. It says that Jesus rebuked his disciples, meaning he said, do not stop these beautiful little babies that have not yet been corrupted by all the sin that's around us in the world here from coming to me. Yes, Jesus has a special mercy and grace for little babies and for those babies who die by the injustices or sicknesses that surround us in our world today. All those little babies whose lives have been cut short through illness or through being unwanted and aborted, they will all go directly to heaven. Just like the baby that was conceived in sin by David and Bathsheba when they committed adultery together. That baby died. But David said this in 2 Samuel 12:23. He says, I will go to him, but he cannot return to me. Yes, Jesus loves all the little children. And maybe for some mother that made a bad decision and aborted her child, because we've had some 64 million abortions here in our country, that woman can be forgiven by Jesus for the decision that she made. That woman can be cleansed. She can be healed on the inside. And that woman can look forward to having her children in heaven one day, because she will be reunited with that baby. Jesus loves the little children. And for the parents who fight in divorce, understand, you are hurting those precious little lives. That's why we looked at last time where Jesus said that he hates divorce. Children never fully recuperate from a broken home. People will say, oh, kids are resilient, they'll get over it. No, not so much. I'm a product of divorce in my own family. And let me just tell you from my life, no, never fully got over it. I mean, it's like never had Christmas together with both parents, never had Thanksgiving with both parents, never had holidays with both parents. No, it was always weird. And if you had some event where everyone was there, there was friction, there was just weirdness. It's like, no, it's never as good as working out the problems and staying together and keeping that family intact. Then, amen. Then Jesus ended verse 14 saying, the kingdom of heaven belongs to such as these. Now, what does that even mean? Well, heaven belongs to the pure and the innocent. And that's why it's impossible for any human being, any man or any woman, to get to heaven on their own. Well, I'm a good person. Yeah, maybe not so much. Because no matter how good someone is, they still have a sin nature. And as we get older, we will always exercise that free will to sin against what God has called sin. Yes, some sin more than others, obviously, but don't ever fool yourself. We've all sinned and we've all fallen short of the glory of God. Which brings up our second point, not embracing. Let's read what happens next, picking up in verse 16. It says, and someone came to him and said, Teacher, what good thing shall I do that I may obtain eternal life? Like, how do I get to heaven? Give me the inside scoop here is what he's saying in verse 17. And Jesus said to him, why are you asking me about what is good? There is only one who is good. But if you wish to enter into life, eternal life, keep the commandments. And then he said to him, which ones? Which commandments? And Jesus said, well, you shall not commit murder. You shall not commit adultery. You shall not steal. You shall not bear false witness. He said, honor your father and mother, and you shall love your neighbor as yourself. Verse 20, the young man said to Jesus, oh, yeah. Yeah, I've done all these. I have kept them. What am I still lacking? Verse 21, and Jesus said to him, if you wish to be complete or whole, go and sell all your possessions and give it to the poor, and you will have treasure in heaven, and you come and follow me. Wow. Hey, I want you to be one of my disciples. I want you to follow me. Verse 22. And when the young man heard this statement, he went away grieving, for he was one who owned much property. And Jesus said to his disciples, truly I say to you, it is hard for a rich man to enter the kingdom of heaven. He didn't say it was impossible. He just said it was hard. Verse 24, again I say to you, it is easier for a camel to go through an eye of a needle than for a rich man to enter the kingdom of God. And when the disciples heard this, they were astonished. And then they said, well, then who can be saved? Verse 26, and looking at them, Jesus said to them, with people, it's impossible. Like there's no way anyone could get to heaven on their own. But with God, all things are possible. Wow. Okay. Now that was a lot of text. And the reason that I wanted to read it all is because I wanted to keep it all in context. Okay. So here we have a young man who thought he had it all. And on the outside, didn't it look like he did? I mean, because, you know, he had so much and he was a wealthy young man. But on the inside, he was empty. He was lonely and he was severely lacking. For he had what many seek today. He had youth, he had health, and he had wealth. Oh my goodness. Many would agree, that's not a bad combo. Okay? Yet, he had an empty hole right at the epicenter of his own heart. He found himself like many today. He was living with no purpose, and he had no vision in his life. We're not told how he obtained his wealth. Maybe it's like what we see today, where it was handed down to them on a golden platter. You know, where parents made his life as carefree as possible. Or maybe like one of our many dot-com rich young people, maybe they found a way of making millions. But where money comes easy and large and fast, people that make that too easy many times will waste and squander it. What's been given to them. Think about Cardi B. She gives her kids six-figure diamond necklaces, hundreds of thousands of dollars worth of jewelry as babies. Kylie Jenner just gave her two-year-old a horse, a $200,000 horse that she imported from the Netherlands. P. Diddy bought his son when he was 16 years old his first car. It cost $320,000. See, when you grow up and everything's been handed to you, you have no concept of what it takes to earn those things, and you live with no hope or purpose. Well, we're not told the name of this young man here in Matthew chapter 19. He's just known in the Bible as the rich young ruler. His possessions helped him gain position as a ruler. He was upper class with rank, for he had authority. Yet he was different from many of the young people today, because I went on websites and was looking at many celebrities that we would all know by name, people that we've watched in movies, people that are famous singers, and their children are a complete and total disaster. They've given everything that you could ever want to give to their children, and yet their kids have been in and out of drug rehab, alcoholism, all kinds of problems with the law. But why? You know, because they have never learned to appreciate anything. But here, this rich young ruler was a little bit different than many rich young people here today, because he showed respect for Jesus, and honor was rolling off of his lips. Now, why did he come to Jesus with this commendable courage here? Because he was seeking what money could not buy. Because if he could have bought what he was asking, he would have already bought it. But he couldn't. So he was seeking purpose in his life. He was seeking for something more than what he was living. Now, the Gospel of Mark gives us a little bit more insight here. It says that he ran up to Jesus, and he came with an eagerness to learn, and he knelt on the ground. So he bowed down. This was a sign of great honor to Jesus. But again, why did he do this? Well, I'm sure he had just like, you know, you and me, if we were there, if we had heard Jesus speaking, we would have been awestruck with him, just like this man was, because Jesus spoke like no one had ever spoken before. He wasn't like all of the other teachers. Jesus wasn't boring. He actually made sense. He explained things. You were able to track along with him. It's like he was speaking to me personally here, unlike some churches today, where somehow, some way, you would think a church would be able to proclaim Jesus, but somehow Jesus is lost in the translation, which is crazy. But I understand this because when I was at one of the lowest points of my life, when I was 17 years old, someone invited me to church and I went with them. And the priest came out that day and he gave the message in Latin. It's like, excuse me? See, I walked out emptier than I walked in. Because when I walked in, at least I had a desire like, well, hey, if God's real, maybe I'll learn something today. But then after I had that experience, I walked out with, I will never step foot in a church again. Jesus was lost in the translation. And many people have opted to not go back. Again, why? Because why would anyone waste their time with something that makes no sense to them? And I don't blame them. Or they cannot relate to the message that was being taught that day. Understand, that should never, ever happen in a church. Because the Bible is the Word of God. It contains God's purpose and plan for all of humanity. It is the greatest book that has ever been written throughout time. It's not just one book, by the way. It's compiled of 66 individual books written by 40 different authors over a 1,500-year period. And it all flows with exacting accuracy as it records the history of humanity. Think about that. You go back to the first man and the first woman, Adam and Eve, in the Garden of Eden. It talks about their creation. It talks about how they fell into sin. And the Bible is the only book of antiquity, of history, that records every generation of man from Adam and Eve all the way up to the birth of the promised Savior. Because the Bible is a book of redemption. The Bible is a book that will lead us back to God, as God promises a way for us to be forgiven of our sin. That's a pretty important book. Amen.
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12: 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Get your voice heard on the air. We are covering a breaking news item. And when we say breaking, we mean it was breaking. We had a different show planned. And in the last second, President Trump put out a statement on Truth Social that kind of changed everything of what we were going to be talking about today as well. As we will still talk a little bit later on with Rick Grinnell about the tightening race in Los Angeles, but this is the current breaking news item right now. As we know, President Trump has entered the Situation Room. A statement came out. We'll read it to you. It says, Iran must agree. Then again, this again came out less than, or just about an hour ago. Iran must agree that they will never have a nuclear weapon or bomb. The Hormuz Strait must be immediately open. No tolls for unrestricted shipping traffic in both directions. All water mine bombs, if any, will be terminated. We have removed, through detonation, numerous such mines. It goes on and on. But more importantly, they have been called in to the Situation Room right now. It goes, other items of far less importance have already been agreed to. Again, this is essentially saying that all nukes have to be destroyed. I'll be meeting now in the Situation Room to make a final determination. Thank you for your attention to this matter. President Trump using the term final determination. I think this is a big moment once again.
14: This is what we talked about to some degree yesterday, how there were reports from Axios and others picked it up throughout the day that the parties that were negotiating, the Iranians and the U.S., had agreed to this memorandum of understanding. And what we even said yesterday is it is up to President Trump. He mentioned that, you know, he would make a decision in a few days based off what they had negotiated out. It appears now that this meeting is happening in the Situation Room with his national security team to make it a final decision.

0: About that agreement. We talked about it yesterday. I want to get your phone calls. If the president is weighing the options right now, how do you feel about this? And we'll get into more of what he said in that post of things that are the demands from the United States and what we think. Will that be in this memorandum of understanding that that is the baseline that they negotiate out into a final agreement?
1: Yeah.
0: Or is that what we still have to negotiate? Give us a call, 1-800-684-3110. But this is happening in real time, Logan. If you look at the news channels, it says that they are meeting right now in the Situation Room. Yeah. They're awaiting an update. This is happening, folks, as we are live today.
1: One of the statements in this, or one of the passages in the statement, says ships caught in the strait due to our amazing and unprecedented naval blockade, which will now be lifted, may start the process of heading home. Say hello to your wives, husbands, parents, and families from me, from your favorite president. Again, a little humor there, but realistically, this is what probably needs to be happening. We know the economy has taken a pretty big hit. President Trump knows there needs to be some changes, some movement happening. So maybe, again, sometimes it feels like this show can be on repeat because it feels like we're close to a deal at any day. But this one, using the term final determination, obviously that final determination could be that the war continues. It could be that we have a deal. So who knows what that looks like? Could it be a distraction tactic also? You never know with what goes on in Washington, D.C., but at least we have an update, and I want to hear from you about it right now. What do you think about this? What will make you happy? What will make you upset? Again, President Trump currently heading to there in the Situation Room, making that final determination. As President Trump has also said, the enriched materials will all be dismantled or destroyed. We'll go through a lot of what this all means in the next segment, but I want to hear from you. Phone lines are open at 1-800-684-3110. 1-800-684-3110. That's why we're live here, folks, each and every day, Monday through Friday, noon to 1 p.m. Eastern time. You never know what's going to break, and we always want to make sure we are here for you. 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And even if you can't, become an ACLJ donor, become an ACLJ champion. 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
1: Welcome back, Seculo. 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But so many of you are watching right now. 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So hit that subscribe button. Join the well over half a million people that join us each and every day. So welcome to the show. Will Haynes in studio. We've got special guest Rick Rennell joining us later on. But today we are just going to go back to President Trump's statement, which just came out as they rushed to the Situation Room to make what they're calling, what he's calling in the exact words, final determination on whether we have a deal with Iran. It was a lengthy statement on Truth Social. No character limits there, so he could go, you know.
0: Well, I mean, on X, you don't really have character limits
1: just
0: anymore.
1: A show.
0: You can do an article.
1: Yeah, and it's too much.
0: Yeah.
1: But a lot of words here. We've highlighted some of them, though. Well, I know you want to direct
0: right.
1: sort
0: I
1: of
0: went
1: the
0: through and
1: top.
0: Took out kind of the bullet points of what the what this post says. And so here are what he's saying Iran must agree to. That they will never have a nuclear weapon or bomb. The Strait of Hormuz must be immediately open with no tolls for unrestricted shipping traffic in both directions. All mines, sea mines, must be terminated. The naval blockade will be lifted if Iran agrees to all this. The enriched uranium material, sometimes referred to as nuclear dust, which is buried deep underground, will be unearthed by the United States in close coordination with the Islamic Republic of Iran and the IAEA, that's the International Atomic Energy Agency, and then destroyed. And no money will be exchanged, so no sanctions lifted, etc., until further notice. That is what he is saying Iran must agree to, and they are meeting right now in the Situation Room to make a final determination. So that's where we're at, folks. That is what President Trump is saying Iran must agree to. What we don't know is if that is what he's saying they must agree to in a final deal, or if that is what is in the memorandum of understanding. That is what would give them 60 days of continued ceasefire to further negotiate out these points. That's what I believe he's basically setting what the marker is, what the goalpost is. Iran must agree to this. If I were to agree to this further memorandum of understanding. But I think it's also good to see no money will be exchanged. That kind of pours water on all of the reporting that the United States is going to give $24 billion in order to get here.
1: I think that's huge, and I think that's for a lot of people going to be a little bit of a sigh of relief, thinking that in some ways you don't have an IRGC that now comes out of this better than when they did. Now, President Trump is appearing on Laura Trump's broadcast later on in the week, but they've started to put out clips from it. I think it maybe gives you a good little insight of what President Trump's thinking is right now when we're deciding whether what kind of deal we're going to make with Iran. So here, I'll play a little bite from it. This is bite one.
6: Is there a line that they would cross for you to go on the offensive again militarily?
7: Well, a deal that wasn't going to be good for us is the line, ultimately, because, you know, I'm playing it out and we're going to see. And that's what I do. I negotiate. They negotiate. They're very good negotiators. They're crafty. But in the end, we have all the cards because we've defeated them militarily. Look, they have no navy. Every ship, they have 159 ships. Every one of them are at the bottom of the sea. Every single one. We take pictures of them. We have people going down taking pictures of hundreds of ships. Their navy is totally gone, 100%. Their air force is totally gone, 100%. Their military, we've sort of left it alone because we think that their military is somewhat moderate. They have other people that aren't moderate. We've taken them out. We've taken different forms of leadership out. We've actually left their military alone. People would be surprised to hear that.
1: Yeah, again, I'm surprised to hear that too. Left the military alone now.
0: Well, in that
1: that's a little bit of a blurry.
0: Yeah, you have to separate what he's talking about there, because the IRGC in and of themselves have their own military.
1: Right.
0: It is they have their special forces units, they have their own air force, their own navy, and then there is the regular army of Iran, of the Islamic Republic, and that's more what he's talking about. People that are in military service in Iran that aren't the hardliners, that aren't doing it to necessarily further their career within the government of the Islamic Republic. That is what the IRGC not only controls the Quds forces, the special forces, all of these things. They also control vastly the economy there. So when you look at this, that there's very much a almost a Soviet style, if you want to wrap your head around what the Islamic Republic of Iran is it's a Soviet style government where you have the authoritarian leadership, but then you have this bureaucratic, technocratic state that is the IRGC that really controls everything. And that is because the Islamic Republic was born out of a Marxist-style revolution. And so while they are theocratic and they have these wild theologies that go towards the apocalypse, they also have a lot of their roots in Marxism. And that is when you, even the timeline, that's when a lot of other Marxist revolutions were going on around the world. They were able to utilize that with the youth of the people of Iran during the day with this populist Marxist movement to get to where they are. And what, how did that play out? Exactly like a Soviet style state where you have the IRGC that controls the economy, that picks and chooses the winners and the losers. And a lot of times the winners and losers, the losers are people that want to live a life. The winners are those that want to go do terrorism around the world. So if you are able to separate the military in what he's saying, he is talking about regular people in military service for the regular army, not IRGC military. And that's where it can get confusing if you just hear the term military, like, well, why would you leave them alone? In some degree, they're hoping, and there's been a hope for a long time, is that the military itself will turn on the government. And they are armed. They do have that ability, but they aren't the diehards. They aren't the true believers in the revolution as the IRGC folks are.
1: All right, phone lines are open for you at 1-800-684-3110. I do want to hear from you today. 1-800-684-3110. Again, we had a show planned out, and this made some big adjustments, as we know that this is a very big interest to all of you. And I want to know, do you want to see a war in Iran come to an end? Do you want a deal? And if that deal includes, by the way, no financial return to Iran, I think that's something you'd probably be happy about. But what do you think? It's an important time to call in. It's a Friday. I can take as many calls as I possibly can today at 1-800-684-3110.
0: And I had great callers yesterday. Maybe I used them all up, Logan. Maybe they all were like, yeah, we already talked about it.
1: I think the phone lines are broken. That's what I'm telling people right now.
0: Oh, that's
1: they all
0: good,
1: are watching on YouTube right now. They're not one to join us.
0: But I think I want to hear, even if you thought about calling, but someone said something similar yesterday, give us a call again, because it's similar topics. We were at that point yesterday where they were saying the negotiators had come to an agreement on both sides. Now it's before the president. Do you think President Trump should move forward with an agreement with Iran? Do you trust him in this leadership to make the right decision?
1: Yeah, phone lines again are open, as Will said, 1-800-684-3110. I also wanted to give you an opportunity right now. You know, we're wrapping up this week, and we're honestly about to wrap up this month. It's pretty crazy. We're already, you know, headed towards the end of this month. What day are we at? The 29th. I mean, that's pretty wild. Is that right? It's the 29th?
0: It is, yeah.
1: 29th of May. This month has flown by. You can be a part of the ACLJ. It's a great time to do it as we head to the end of the month. And the last days of the month are always very important in terms of fundraising. I don't know why, but it always seems like that's when people decide to get motivated and to donate. So if you ever consider donating to the ACLJ, it's a good time to do it. You can also become an ACLJ champion. People that are steady supporters of the organization. It's like a membership. You join. You can cancel anytime, but it's all donations. So every month you'd have an automatic donation that would go out. And what I like about ACLJ champions is you guys determine what that means to you financially. So you could give $5. You can give $5,000. You can give whatever you want in between or above. A champion is a champion for us here. Now phone lines are completely jammed. So, Will, you did a good job.
0: Oh, thank you, Logan. I appreciate the kind words.
1: You see, that's what we do on Friday here. We're nice to each other. Phone lines are open, but not really right now. But I want you to become an ACLJ champion if you can right now. Just some of the very basic stuff we're doing right now. On Monday, we're filing a federal appeals court defending pro-life centers. We are filing complaints with the HHS defending pro-life doctors right now. We're fighting the anti-Israel bias, the UN. You heard about what CC is doing right now, too. But we're filing at the Human Rights Council and appealing a court ruling that really gutted a lot of those sanctions supporting Israel. And our international advocacy for persecuted Christians has really expanded. We're defending clients in Pakistan on death row. What's going on in Nigeria, we've all heard about. The ACLJ team is worldwide. And I know it's a little easy to get stuck in your American mindset, and I appreciate that. Look, we're the American center. I understand that's the majority of the content we're going to talk to you about is what's happening here domestically. But the ACLJ is a worldwide effort. You know, we're trying to get our message out to all ends of the earth, and we can't do it without you. So I encourage you to go to ACLJ.org, become a champion if you can. We did lose a few phone lines, so we have three lines open right now. Some of y'all didn't make it. Maybe you weren't kind to the phone screeners. I always say be kind. They hold your fate in their hands. 1-800, your fate of being on air.
0: Glad you clarified that for folks, Logan.
1: 1-800-684-3110. 1-800-684-3110. Rick Rennell's going to be joining us a little bit later. So also, we're going to cover what's happening in Los Angeles. As we know, the election for mayor is starting to actually heat up. But again, Rick always has some thoughts. We'll talk to him about some other topics as well. Phone lines are open for you. But again, last second before we head to break, which is only a two-minute break. Remember, we don't take these long eight-minute breaks you hear on terrestrial radio or 20-minute breaks. Our longest break is 2 minutes. Our shortest one is less than a minute. Be a part of the show today at aclj.org. We'll be right back.
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1: Welcome back to Seculo. Phone lines are jammed right now, but they'll open up 1-800-684-3110. 1-800-684-3110. A lot of calls. Should we take some?
0: Yeah, I think we should.
1: Let's go Jerry in Rhode Island. Jerry, go ahead.
9: Hello, boys. The phones are working. We're listening. The questions posed were, should we think it go on or not? Those of us who have been listening long enough now know that Trump, on his second term, has rooted out the deep state and has assembled a team that he trusts and therefore we trust. So they get all the information and we're trusting that they will make the right decision.
1: Yeah, Jerry, I think that we do have to at least go into this thinking that there are experts in the room who know maybe a little bit more than we know. But look, we also know that in Washington, D.C., people get influenced by what's happening in the polls. We know what they get influenced by what's happening on social media. It's not immune to that. But I agree with you that there are, you know, some level heads in the room, hopefully, who are addressing this correctly. And that's why I've said even just the little changes, like there's going to be no financial incentive. I think if that stays true, that's a big deal. That is something we need to look at and go, okay, the media narrative was incorrect, or they saw the blowback from people like you and people that, not necessarily you, Jerry, but you know, people that listen and watch these kind of shows and say, we don't want this to be happening. That would be, or even some of the other government officials, you know, the senators, congressmen who said, we cannot have we can't give them a financial win here in Iran.
0: Right. But also, to some degree, if there is to be a final deal, and it is as good of a deal as they have no capacity to enrich uranium, they've given it all up, they will never have a nuclear weapon, the sanctions that are tied to that nuclear program will need to be lifted as a part of that. That is a appropriate exchange of, you're giving up your entire program. the sanctions we put in place on your banking and your industry tied to that would be lifted, and that would be them having access to money. And now the left will try to spin it as giving them money, but it is relief of sanctions if that we get to that point. Now, I don't think that should be a precursor, lifting the sanctions before they agree to do that. That is what a lot of other presidents have tried to do before, saying, hey, we'll lift the sanctions, then we'll negotiate on your nuclear program. You're taking away the power you have over their economy if you relieve them of these sanctions before you even get to the point of dealing with their nuclear program. But we had Mama Bear on Rumble, who's a longtime watcher of the broadcast, said, I trust him, but I'm confused by the path and the length of time he's allowing them to regroup and strike back. I think that is what a lot of people have issue with as well, is how long, you know, the ceasefire was 2 weeks back April 2nd. When it went into effect. We're now almost to June.
1: 7 weeks?
0: Almost two full months. It'll be 2 full months on Tuesday since this ceasefire began. And now we're talking about another 60 days under a memorandum of understanding. I don't know that they have the capacity to regroup in the way that we think that they are. Many of the munitions facilities, even the way that they manufactured them, have been completely cut off. A lot of the ability for outside forces to get munitions in. So some of the other countries like China that have supplied them before, Russia, those kind of supply lines have been severed from this. So them rebuilding in that way isn't necessarily as big of a concern, as well as things like when you sink their entire Navy, they can't just get battleships back into service immediately. So I think the damage, I talked about this yesterday to some degree, 13,000 targets were taken out just by the U.S. in Operation Epic Fury. Even if they are trying to rebuild and regroup, you can't do that in 8 weeks. And another 2 months isn't going to really make that lasting of an impact on their regrouping in the way that would give them the ability to start launching the ballistic missiles immediately.
1: A lot of you are just joining us right now. We just saw a spike in numbers on our live stream. So I want to make sure that we address what is going on, because I know a lot of you saw breaking news. President Trump rushes to Situation Room. What's happening? President Trump put out a statement just right before we went on air today, essentially saying, headed to the Situation Room to make the final determination. I mean, look, I'm summarizing. If you see on the screen, it's quite a lot of details. But it ends with, you know, we will be meeting now in the Situation Room to make a final determination. This is on the war in Iran. This is what came out on Truth Social this morning. So that is what the main topic is. If you are tuning in just now and wanting to know what we're talking about with President Trump rushing to the Situation Room to have these final potential meetings. I think that having a final meeting, even if it's not particularly personally the way I would have wanted this to go, I think having some sort of closure is important for the American people right now. And maybe seeing some relief financially, whether it's gas prices, whatever, could at least let people breathe a little easier with what's happening in Iran. We actually have a call kind of related to that. Let's go to Trish in Texas. I know Trish speaks for a lot of people. Go ahead.
10: Well, let me preface this by saying I'm Republican. I'm Christian, raised Episcopalian, now Southern Baptist.
1: There you go.
10: I've supported in every way possible, but I'm to the point that if you even start talking about giving them I'm not talking about raising sanctions. Lifting sanctions after the fact, fine. That's the reward for them doing what they're supposed to be doing.
1: Sure.
10: But if they get one dime to rebuild anything that we have bought, while President Trump is insistent on distraction, not fulfilling promises that he made to not only save but fix Social Security. I'm 69 years old, so Social Security is why, if we lose the House, the Senate, whatever we lose in the midterm, it will be because we have a president who is saying, I don't care about the midterm. Mm-hmm. The midterms are important. I'm sorry. He is wrong. I beg to disagree. This Iranian thing has been going on for years and years. And this is probably not the last time we'll deal with it either.
1: Yeah. Trish, I think you speak for a lot of people. So that's why I wanted to make sure you actually got some airtime, and I appreciate you being respectful and kind. And look, I think you feel for a lot of people that even voted for President Trump when there are concerns that are real. This isn't, you didn't just go on here and just scream about, you know, something irrelevant or whatever it may be. I think a lot of us are looking to the midterms and going, okay, I do feel like we've kind of just already accepted some kind of weird defeat for conservatism. And that's strange. And some of that is coming from this. You can say, look, if President Trump wants to say that securing the country is better for him and better for all of us than any sort of election, I don't disagree with that as a holistic statement. It's just whether that is accurate. And that's a discussion point we can have. Phone lines are open for you. We're about to head to our half-hour break here. If you're listening on terrestrial radio, some of you don't get the full hour of the show. And that's fine. But really, you're missing out on sort of the most fun part. And that part happens over on ACLJ.org, on YouTube, on Rumble, on Facebook, wherever we live stream. That's where we want you to be part of the conversation. That's it. 12 to 1 p.m. Eastern time. We're live, everybody. So whether you're hearing us later on, that's fine. 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And, you know, archived wherever you get your podcasts, we're available there. 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
1: Welcome back to Seculo. This is the second half hour of the broadcast. Thanks for joining us here on Friday. We appreciate all of you who are watching us, whether live on YouTube, Rumble, Facebook, or ACLJ.org. Welcome to the show. And we have a really full bank of calls right now. We have one line open. We just took a call at 1-800-684-3110. For those just joining us, we do got to restate what the main topic of the day was. And that is, right before we went on air, we had to pivot because President Trump announced that they are making a final determination right now as they head to the Situation Room to meet about the potentially end or the end of the ceasefire, the end of the war or the end of the ceasefire in terms of what kind of deal could happen in Iran, including the opening of the Strait of Hormuz. Will, you got some of those sort of top line items.
0: Yeah, the top line items, this is what President Trump basically is drawing the line in the sand and saying is that Iran must agree they will never have a nuclear weapon or bomb. The Strait of Hormuz must be open immediately, no tolls, unrestricted shipping traffic in both directions. All mines will be terminated if there are any left. Then he's saying the naval blockade will be lifted if they are moving forward in this. Enriched material, that's what they sometimes call the nuclear dust that was buried during the Operation Midnight Hammer, that will be unearthed by the United States, not by Iran or some other third party. But it will be in close coordination and conjunction with the Islamic Republic of Iran, plus the IAEA. And it will be destroyed. This is a key point, too, because this is different than what had been reported earlier in the week and that was causing some frustration, even especially on the conservative side. He says no money will be exchanged until further notice. So, and this goes back even to the caller that we just had, Trish, which I hear what she's saying, and I think it resonates with a lot of Americans, especially conservatives at this point. And that is a big point. I truly hope that this also means no money will be exchanged. It also means no sanctions will be lifted. because that wouldn't be the United States giving money, exchanging money with Iran. That would be allowing them to access funds from countries they've done business with, banking systems in places that the United States also banks with. Therefore, the sanctions affect those banking institutions. I truly hope that that means that no sanctions will be lifted. I think if sanctions are lifted as a precursor to getting to a deal, that is a negative thing. That isn't the best deal. That is, opens yourself up for criticism of it being a JCPOA 2.0. So I think the president has to be very careful with that. And I think that he is clear-eyed and his advisors are clear-eyed. I'm thankful it is Marco Rubio that is Secretary of State, not like Rex Tillerson, which was the very first Secretary of State.
1: In the first administration.
0: I mean, imagine if we were in this situation, it was like Secretary Tillerson is coming out and saying, you know, they will never have a nuclear bomb. I wouldn't trust that, per se. But we have Senator, former Senator, now Secretary of State Marco Rubio saying this.
1: Throwing some shade at Rex Tillerson, Will.
0: Well, I mean, he wasn't great. Wasn't great as Secretary of State. And but
1: Will's, Will's name and names.
0: We also have this situation where someone's also pointing back to what Trish said, the caller in the last segment, saying, when, as President Trump said, the midterms don't matter, et cetera. What he did say was that the midterms won't affect his Iran strategy.
1: And I get that.
0: And for better or for worse, I think as commander in chief, that should be your position. You shouldn't say, I'm going to just end this war because of politics. If you have a stated goal, you should try to finish it. But it does affect it.
1: It's the right thing to do in the terms of if the American people's safety is truly at a breaking point. Who cares about politics at that point? You're talking about nuclear warfare. Yeah, let's put us politics aside here, everyone. But you got to convince the American people that that's the truth. We've been through enough the last 25 years to where you have a lot of people who question a lot of what goes on in terms of war. So make a compelling case. Don't just say, I'm doing it for this. I agree with the sentiment. It's just whether you can convince the American people that that sentiment is true. Coming up next, Rick Grinnell is going to be joining us. We're going to talk about that L.A. mayoral race and a lot more. And then at the end of the show, the last segment, right after that, we're going to take as many calls as we can. So stay on hold if you're on hold right now. Some of you have been on hold for a while. Don't worry, I will get to you. Full bank of calls right now. We'll be right back.
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1: Welcome back to Seculo. Good for you, everyone. We've had some connection issues with Rick Grinnell. So guess what? We're going to take some calls. We got a lot of calls coming in, and some of you have been on hold for 20, 30 minutes. So we'll go ahead and take some of those off the top. Let's go first. I think, let's see here. Let's go to Jane in Florida first, and then we'll pop over. Still, we'll stick in Florida in the next segment, too, or in the next call. Jane, go ahead.
14: Hey, I have been a Trump supporter. I've known him for years in Palm Beach, different Gardens Mall. He walked around with Marlon Maples. We love him. He's a businessman for years. But, you know, my two things I had with the last caller, I believe what she said about Trump saying not worried about the midterms, I think that was a stance. That's my opinion. I think it was just to say, hey, we want to get this, you know, dealt with. But my question or my thought was, you can't make a deal with the devil. I mean, he's an outlaw, right? So how is that going to cover, you know, Iran having some kind of, you know.
1: Jane, I think it's very interesting when you hear President Trump talk about that they're good negotiators, they're tough, you know,
0: they're crafty, back and crafty, he said.
1: Because it is like you're hearing a business deal with tough, shrewd business New Yorkers. But you know on the other end of that phone call is the Islamic Republic of Iran. It does mentally, you know, I mean, maybe that's why he's the right guy for the job right now. Because mentally, you have to think of it sort of as a business deal when you're dealing with people who we know are fairly ruthless.
0: Well, and we're joined now by Rick Rennell. Rick, you know both the president as well as all of the other individuals that are involved in this decision-making. We know that the president is in the Situation Room with the National Security Team right now discussing whether or not to move forward on this memorandum of understanding. But to Jane's question here that's calling from Florida, she says, you know, how can, even if on paper everything is right, how does a national security team craft something that we can trust can be enforceable with a regime like Iran?
15: Well, look, I think it's a great question. And the answer really is that President Trump has mastered the ability to go back and forth between diplomacy and military action. That has given his threat not just a simple solution, but his threat is extremely credible. And other countries, other individuals, other leaders move very quickly. They know. Now, the other thing that we have to realize is that we've gotten rid of the leadership in Iran at the A level, at the B level, and at the C level. We're down to D. So we're dealing with people who were very low bureaucrats previously, and now they're in charge making these decisions. And so they don't have a lot of capacity within their government. There's a lot of infighting. It's hard to tell who the leader is because the leadership has been crushed.
1: One of the things, Rick, also that I know our audience is interested in talking about is what's going on in your home state in California. We've talked about many times what people should expect. We know we're just a few days away from that.
0: Tuesday is the primary.
1: Yeah, so probably, but you know, the next time we'll probably hear from you, we'll probably know some of the answers here. But you know, it looks like the mayoral race, like you said, getting very big national news coverage. In Los Angeles, you're seeing some big names throwing their support behind Spencer Pratt. You're seeing some big names going the exact opposite route and saying this can't be it. This is a very interesting time for Los Angeles because at least, at a minimum, what is happening on the ground there is starting to at least become national news, whether it turns out how maybe all listeners would like to see happen. But look, election day, primary day, and the primary is a little weird in California, but maybe we can open that up for conversation too, Rick. What it looks like headed towards Tuesday?
15: Well, it's such a big day here in California. I am sure about one thing. We are making progress of fixing California. We're making a ton of progress. We're going to win races that we haven't been able to win in the past because of voter registration, because of participation of new people who are feeling energized. I do believe that we have a challenge statewide where our numbers for statewide are just not there yet in terms of conservatives and Republicans coming together and frustrated voters. So the question is are we going to have enough to win a statewide office? I tend to think we don't yet. And I say that not because I want to discourage people, but because I want people to be encouraged and not think this is going to be terrible Tuesday night if we don't win a big statewide election, if we don't see growth. This is just the primary. We're hoping to get some of our people into the top two, but this is still a Democratic state. We've got work to do. When it comes down to individual races, like the mayor's race with Spencer Pratt, I think Spencer Pratt has done a good job by saying he's not a Republican, he's not a traditional politician. He's winning the frustrated Democrat vote, which is a huge vote in Los Angeles, and they just won't vote for Republicans yet. but they are frustrated and they will vote for someone like Spencer. And I think that he has done a phenomenal job of articulating common sense policies, and he's coming at it from a non-politician standpoint, and that's an attractive thing right now in this atmosphere.
0: Rick, you know that they're scared in LA when you start to see the Hollywood types coming out cutting messages and promos for Mayor Bass, which it's shocking that people are willing to go that far to endorse her at this point after the job she's done in LA. But what we do see in the most recent polling is what's pretty close to, within margin of error, a three-way tie. We have a jungle primary system in California where the top two vote getters, regardless of party, are the ones that move forward on the ballot in November. Do you think we are at a point with all the work he's done? You've even talked about the savviness of being a frustrated politician, not a partisan politician. But do you think that that there is hope on Tuesday to see Spencer Pratt move to the general election ballot in November on Tuesday with the numbers that we're seeing?
15: Yeah, I do. I'm pretty hopeful. I think he will be someone who is in the top two for sure. I know Spencer has talked about trying to win it outright with 51%. I think that he is on pace right now to make it into the top two for sure. And then we're going to have a Pratt summer. It's going to be all about going after Karen Bass and showing that common sense reform is better than what we have right now.
1: It's so interesting, Rick, because California, you know, we know California's, we spend a lot of time there. You obviously are there. A lot of actors, a lot of people who believe in a lot of interesting things. And you know, I was watching a clip from an interview where they tried to do like a gotcha moment on him because he is a collector of crystals and rare earth minerals. And I was like, of any place that is going to start going after somebody for having a collection of crystals, now you have liberals who are going to be attacking somebody over something like this. It's absurd.
15: Yeah, it is absurd. I mean, in many ways, what the way Spencer talks about these issues, though, he really is bringing in people. He's bringing in the typical Southern California, resident. And it's a very outdoor.
1: Yeah, but they're panicking. They're panicking and can't come up with anything. And it's like, well, maybe people will think this is weird.
15: Well, I think people look at it and they say, look, he's from Southern California. This is a Southern California right. thing. And it's helping him. And the way he's handling the criticism, though, is so good. His language is not a politician's language. It's blunt. It's common sense. And it reminds me of somebody else we know.
1: Yeah, absolutely, Rick. I appreciate you chiming on here today. I know we had some technical issues, and I always appreciate it. And we'll have Rick back on next week to discuss, I guess, the fallout of what actually happens. But look, when we get back from this segment, we have a ton of calls, mostly to do with Iran. If you have a call about California, you can call in as well. I think we have a call from California being screened right now. So that's at 1-800-684-3110. Phone lines are completely jammed right now, but we will do our best to get to as many of the calls as we can. If you've been on hold over 20 minutes, I'm going to get to you. If you've been on hold over 15 minutes, I'm going to do my best. And beyond that, just stay on hold, and I will do my best to get to as many of you as you can. Keep it tight, keep it concise, and we'll move forward through a lot of these calls coming up in the next segment to wrap up our week. And again, if you're brand new here, we do this show Monday through Friday, each day, 12 to 1 p.m. Eastern time. You should be joining us, whether that's on YouTube, Rumble, whatever it may be. Hit that subscribe button. Be a part of it. Let me know in the comments right now. If you got nothing to say, let me know where you're watching from. We have a worldwide audience. And that is not me, you know, just talking. Worldwide, people watch this show each and every day. Let me know where you're watching from. Be a part of that conversation, whether on YouTube, Facebook. If there's a chat feature, let me know. If I'm not looking at it, we got a team who looks through all the comments, gives me all the information, gives me the cool questions and comments that comes in. Maybe they don't tell me if someone says anything mean about me, but you know what? I see it occasionally. It's okay. You know what? It is what it is. Stay on hold if you're on hold. Become an ACLJ champion if you can't. 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By doing that today, just opt in. Get a recurring gift. We appreciate it. 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
1: That's the rock stylings of Rudy Landa, who I saw just the other day.
0: He's a good man.
1: Him. He is a good man, that Landa. Hopefully he's watching right now, so shout out to him. But with that, though, I saw all of you chiming in where you're coming from. That's really awesome to see. But now it's time to take phone calls from around the country. Will, where you want to start?
0: Let's start with Ann from Pennsylvania Online 4, ACLJ champion. Ann, you're on Seculo.
18: Hey, guys. How are you? Wonderful ACLJ. I just love you guys. Listen, I just want to say really quickly about Iran. You know, we're never going to agree fully on the decisions that a commander-in-chief makes at the end of the day. I just fully trust him. And I just want to say also, I disagree with the caller, the previous caller, about the midterms. Trump is continually being misunderstood, taken out of context. Of course he cares about the midterms. Why did he have all these amazing endorsements at once? Why did he win three times in a row? Because I believe 2020 was stolen. And also, if the midterms were ever lost, it's the voters to blame. Even if Trump didn't care about the midterms, which is not true, but even if he didn't care, is that going to stop me from going out and voting in the midterms? No. In fact, I'm going to be even more enthusiastic to vote MAGA, yeah, straight down the line. And, you know what I'm saying, guys?
0: To that point as well, and one, if the commander-in-chief said, you know what, I actually care more about the midterms than the ongoing conflict we have, that would be criticized as well, because you should not say that. You shouldn't say, I care about politics at home more than I care about actual conflict with a threat to our national security. So, yes, a commander-in-chief shouldn't say that, even if that is weighing on his mind. Two, your point about the midterms not just being about the president, that is correct. It also has to do with the candidates. And in some places, you have better candidates than others. You see that typically there is a little bit of a referendum on the first midterm after a presidential election where you see more seats flip, but that doesn't have to happen if people are energized and get out there and vote. But also to that point as well, it's not like the majorities in the House and Senate have delivered a ton of things other than the big, beautiful bill. It's not like all of his legislative priorities have gotten through Congress.
1: Look, we got 6 minutes, and I appreciate 6 minutes and five callers. We're going to do our best to get through as many of these as we can. And shout out to our UK viewers who are watching right now. I see a few of you chiming in. Let's go to David, who's calling in Florida. Been on hold for a while. David, go ahead. Oh, hold
19: hey,
1: on, David.
19: Brother.
1: There you go. Go
19: Trump's
1: ahead.
19: Doing great.
1: Yep. All right.
19: Can
1: what's,
19: you hear me?
1: Yeah, we got you. What's your statement? What you got?
19: Well, Trump's doing great. He should go ahead and hit them. All this weight and stuff that gives them ways to get their weapons through other countries and through the six roads they have open at this time.
1: All right.
19: And all the Somalis that's in this country, he needs to take the National Guard and surround
1: David,
19: them.
1: David, all right. I appreciate your call. I think that some of it, you got to remember, let's go back to your first statement, not the last one. Let's go to the first statement of saying, you know, can we just get it over with? You know, you said the caller threw the bomb. Remember what we did first. I mean, the first day of this operation, you had the removal of the top leaders of the entire government. You know, you had a very clear, decisive attack on these leaders who had been controlling this country for a very, very long time. Now, you see a very wounded Iran. Now, was it everything I wanted? Not necessarily. It's not necessarily going to be what any of us necessarily all wanted, but it is what it is. But thank you for calling. I'm going to move on. Let's go to Rob, who's been on hold for a long time. Rob, line two, go ahead. Rob, you there?
20: Hello, gentlemen. How are you this morning?
1: We're good, man. Go ahead.
20: All right. So I just want to give you a little bit of background really quick.
1: Okay, real quick.
20: My grandfather was involved in bringing Reza Shah Pahlavi into power back in the 20s and 30s. And I left Iran in 1982.
1: Okay.
20: I know the Khomeini government is destroyed, but I want to be very cautious with how President Trump moves forward with dealing with the Iranians. I would not trust them for a second. They will turn things back on us, and we have to be very careful moving forward.
1: Rob, I couldn't agree with you more. That we have to be very, very careful when you're dealing with this. Now, do I assume President Trump has people in play that are doing these conversations that understand that as well? Of course. And we're seeing sort of the PR version publicly as they negotiate this out. But, Rob, your story is not unlike a lot of people's story here in this country. You're not unlike me, who wanted to see a very strong change in Iran. President Trump has said it's the people need to do that. He can't necessarily go in and do that. Maybe we've learned somewhat from what happened in Iraq and what happened in Afghanistan, that it doesn't always end up the way the American people want to, because the Western world is not the same as what's happening in the people, as you said, that are in charge. But Rob, I appreciate your call and your statement. I do want to try to take a couple more calls and just get them out. So Dan, go ahead. Line one, you're on the air.
21: Thank you. Thank you for taking my phone call. A man that's in his 60s who voted for Trump 3 times. We were told for over 30 years by a certain country that Iran was about weeks, if not months, away from getting a nuclear bomb. This has been going on for over 30 years. We were told no new wars. We were going to take care of the American people, cut energy costs in half, fuel prices were going to go down. Can anybody name me one thing that is better in his second term for the American people? His first term, the economy was rocking. The second term, things are so bad for the American people. People are losing their homes, cars, everything. He needs to concentrate on the American people. This certain country that's gotten us in the war.
1: All right, Dan,
21: Iraq,
1: I'm only cutting you off for time, and not just because of what you're talking about here with Israel and all of that. You can be as shielded as you want. I understand the real frustration here. I understand that a lot of what's happening right now isn't what you voted for. I think that's why you've seen the changeover, a lot of the cabinet. You've seen so much happening, because I don't necessarily disagree with you. I disagree with you on the issue, but I understand it not being what you felt like you signed up for.
0: Well, and to be fair, Dan, I can name some things that are better for the American people. We see all the massive fraud that's been uncovered and prosecuted finally. You're seeing, the stock market, which people say that's not everyone. Anyone who has a pension or a 401k that affects is at record highs. There are things that aren't specifically as good as people would like at this point. The inflation rate is less than half of what the Biden administration had. They were at 9%. Inflation is way down comparatively. There are things that are

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4: Do you remember when you were a little kid, maybe it was in kindergarten or maybe it was at home, but there's like a chart where you get stars for doing good things. And some of those things are, I don't know, chores. Hey, I'm Katie Evans, and a chore chart, chore calendar, it's nothing new, but I have made one for myself because I want to try and get into a more regular pattern of, you know, cleaning and organizing. I'm kind of a messy person, and things will get a little bit messy and disorganized, and then I feel overwhelmed. And so I'm hoping that this little calendar is going to help me out. So it's certain things like Monday, I'm going to clean the bathroom. On Tuesday, I'm going to run the vacuum. Thursday, run the vacuum. Monday, Wednesday, Friday, go to the gym. Just little things like that. Will I be putting star stickers on it? Possibly. I might be going to thrift stores and see if they have any stickers and just kind of make myself a little chart. I think my mom still has my kindergarten, like, end of day chart. If you were good, you got a sticker. Now, not every day had stickers on it because, like I said, not always the best student, best cleaner-upper, best child. Hey, we all had problems, right? But yeah, it's going to be similar to that. So maybe a little sticker incentive will help me stay on track.
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7: Hello and welcome as we lift up Jesus with Pastor Dudley Rutherford. I'm Kyle Welch. It is recorded in the book of John that Jesus once said, "If he is lifted up, he will draw all people unto himself." Christ's death, resurrection, and ascension are all linked to this glorious exaltation, and it is a call made to the entire world. No class, social status, race, or gender is excluded from this declaration. That is why we lift up the name of Jesus on this program every day. Our teaching pastor is Dudley Rutherford, and we join him right now with today's message.
8: Today, I want you to take your Bibles and turn to 2 Timothy chapter 3. We want to move from the book of Matthew over to 2 Timothy. Matthew 24, the last 2 weeks, we've looked at Jesus' words concerning the end times. We're going to move from that and go over to 2 Timothy. We're going to read about the Apostle Paul. We want to read what he has to say about the end times. Now, the last 2 weeks over in Matthew's gospel, we've talked about world events, because it kind of talks about world events all aligning themselves. And when you see these world events aligning themselves, you know that those are the birth pains that are that revealed to us that Jesus' return is right around the corner. I read all kinds of articles this week. I read one on North Korea testing new cruise missiles, flaunting their nuclear capability. We read details on the Israel-Hamas war, live updates. I read one article called "Why Iran Doesn't Want United States Forces Out of Iraq." I also saw today that our soldiers have been, they've been receiving these incoming missiles, and there were two or three United States military personnel that were killed yesterday in these strikes. I saw this article. I wanted to show you a picture of it. It's an AP article, and it has what's called a doomsday clock, where they have this group that look at existential threats

0: nuclear war, climate disasters, and AI, and in their analogy of how close the world is to wiping humanity off the face of the earth, according to their clock, it's called the doomsday clock. Now, this isn't very positive, but this is according to them, that we are 90 seconds away from midnight, according to that clock. Now, we don't know if that's true or not, but as we move from Matthew 24 to this text in 2 Timothy 3, instead of looking at the world events and how they align, 2 Timothy 3 talks more about the heart of man and the behavior that you see within the heart of people. Some signs that we see are on a national level, and some signs are on an individual level of lawlessness and immorality. And all this goes hand in hand because God's judgment upon a nation is often due to the overall collective behavior of the individuals within that particular nation. And so today we have three different levels of conversation here today. The first, we won't take much time on, I want you to write this down, is what is the definition of the last days? The Bible talks about last days. Well, what is that? What is that timeline? And so we want to talk about the timeline for just a few moments. We did talk about this the last couple of weeks, but we have several hundred people here that were not here the last 2 weeks, and so we want to kind of catch them up to speed. 2 Timothy 3 verse 1, the very first verse says, mark this. Whenever you see mark this, it means take a note, underline it, put an asterisk, exclamation mark, pay attention to this. He says, mark this, that there will be terrible times in the what? In the last days. Now, what is the last days? Well, it has several meanings. The primary meaning is it refers to the time period right before the Lord returns. That's what it means, all right? That's pretty simple to understand. There's also another example or illustration that he's referring to is that the last days is the time period between the first coming of Jesus and the second coming of Jesus, which we're waiting on. 2,000 years ago, Jesus was here. He died. He was buried. He resurrected. And then he ascended. And right before he ascended, he said, hey, I'm going to leave, but he said two things. I will be back. But he also said, don't worry about me leaving because I'm going to send a comforter. I'm going to send someone in my place. And he was referring to that when he leaves, that he's going to send the Holy Spirit. So in Acts chapter 1 was where Jesus ascended. In Acts chapter 2, this is 2,000 years ago, is when the Holy Spirit fell. And that's why Peter refers to this in Acts 2. He says, in the last days, God says, I will pour out my Spirit on all people. Your sons and your daughters will prophesy. So you have the first coming of Jesus, and then he ascends, and he sends the Holy Spirit. That's when the time period, the last days, begin. And here we are 2,000 years later. We're still waiting for Jesus Christ to return. So that's the period of the last days. But there's another nuance in this text. He's alluding to the fact that if you want to know the true sign, if you really want to know when you're living in the last days, you better write this down. Here's the clue. There will be terrible times in the last days. I want you to write that down in under that first area of your notes. The timeline and these times that he calls the terrible times. Now, it's the idea that when morally speaking, things go from bad to worse. And things have always been bad. But when you see things going from bad to really bad, things are accelerating as far as how wicked things are, you'll know that it's getting close. There's this old joke about the fella who was told, you know what, you need to cheer up. Things could be worse. And so he cheers up, and sure enough, things get worse. That's in a nutshell what he's saying here. Paul is writing from a prison cell in Rome. He's in a bad situation. And he's writing this letter to his young protege, a man by the name of Timothy. And he's telling Timothy, Timothy, I know I'm in prison, things look bad, but Timothy, you need to know that things are going to get worse before they get better. And don't lose your faith. Prepare yourself. Everything that you see happening when they go from bad to worse, these terrible times, you just need to know that these are all signs that Jesus Christ is about to return. Now, there's an interesting note here that if you've got your thinking caps on, I just want to share you with you. The word terrible, this word, everybody say terrible. That word is only found two times in the entire New Testament. It's found once here, talking about how things are going to be terrible before Jesus Christ returns. But the only other time you find this word is in Matthew chapter 8, verse 28, when Jesus is talking about two violent men who were demon-possessed in the region of Gadara. And these two wild, violent, uncontrollable men lived in a cemetery. And anybody who walked past that cemetery, these two demon-possessed violent men would beat you up. That's how violent and terrible they were. And what Paul is saying when he uses this same word in light of the second coming, he's saying that when you see the world spiraling out of control and it seems like madmen are ruling the day and things are violent and things are dangerous and things seem frightening and men have cast off all moral constraint and society appears to be like falling apart at the seams, when you see that happening, you need to wake up, because all of this are signs that the end is near. And I don't know if you look around and what you see going on in our culture today, I shake my head like every day when I hear stuff like, Lord, you got to just about be coming, because you can't put up with this much longer. Can someone say amen? So the period of the last days. Number two, let's move into the second section of our discussion, where in the next 3 to 4 verses, Paul, very in great detail, he describes for us the worsening condition of depravity of mankind. As we read these descriptions, you would be a fool to read what you're about to read and not put two and two together and realize that we're living in these terrible days that he's talking about. In these next few verses, he gives us 20. Everybody say 20. He gives us 20 different characteristics of corruption. He gives us 20 elements of evil, 20 signals of shamelessness, 20 indications of immorality, 20 details of depravity, 20 windows of wickedness, 20 samples of sins that when you see these things happening, they all point to the return of Jesus Christ. And as you read through this list of 20 things, now when you read, we're going to read through them. When you read them, if there's only 2 or 3 that you see happening out of the 20, you might think, well, it's not getting that close. But when you read all 20 and you see all 20 happening now, you better realize that these are indicators that Jesus Christ is about ready to return, and you best wake up. He writes of 2 things. Write this down. He writes of the worsening wickedness, but he also catalogs the carnality of the culture. Just step by step by step, he lists all these things. So we're going to look at all 20. Is that okay? We're going to touch. Everybody say touch. We're not going to go in detail. We're just going to touch on these things. But this is important before we get to the third area of our discussion today. Number one, he says, the first sign is that people will be lovers of themselves. Do you see that happening in our culture today? Have you ever been on Instagram? TikTok? All these selfies and just the culture that believes that their opinion is the only opinion that matters, and you only see the world as what's in it for you. And your favorite words are I, me, me, me, me, me, mine. And your only purpose is to please yourself. And it's become a self-obsession of self. Number two on the list, when you see this happening, you'll know it's getting close, when people become lovers of money. Does anybody see that in our culture today? These are folks who make decisions based only on what makes them the most money. They will lie, they will cheat, they will swindle, they will steal. Why? Because they have an unhealthy obsession with finances. Acquiring money and material possessions has become their god. They don't tithe, they don't give, they hoard, they cut corners. They don't understand that everything that you have was given to you by an almighty God, and he placed those things in your hands that you might be a steward of those things. And in your business and in your busyness to make money, you don't have time for God because you're only trying to make the almighty dollar. Number three and four on this list is boastful and proud. Boastful in that they only talk about themselves. They make promises they cannot keep. They're proud, not in a healthy sense. These are people who see themselves as better than other people. These are people that don't need God because only weak people need God. And if you look at these first four signs of wickedness, people who are lovers of self, lovers of money, people who are boastful, people who are proud, this basically describes just about everybody living in the United States of America today. We don't need God. I know more than God. We have removed God from the throne of our life and we've put ourselves up on that throne. There are millions of people who literally believe, I don't need God. I don't need anything from God. I don't need to go to church. I certainly don't need anybody telling me what to do. Church is for weak people. My money belongs to me. Everything is I, me, me, me, mine. God, I don't need him. I'm good. Church ought to be the place where people come every week to come in here and get down on their knees and say, God, I am nothing without you, and I need you desperately in my life. Number five, six, and seven on the list are people who are abusive. Someone who speaks damage to others. Someone who mocks others. Someone who bullies others. Someone who lashes out at others. Someone who curses and insults others. People are abusive physically. People are abusive emotionally. People are abusive verbally. And all that abusive behavior comes from a heart that is full of hatred and bitterness. Disobedient to their parents. That's one of the biggest problems in our country today. We've raised up a generation of children who have no respect for authority. No respect for their moms and their dads. And if you're a young person here today, you're a child, you're a teenager, you need to know that God has a call upon your life to be obedient to your mom and dad and to honor your mom and dad. And parents, you need to know you got to be patient with them because sometimes they're slow to come around. I actually got a text yesterday from my son. He's in his 30s. I almost had a heart attack because the text said, Dad, I love you and I want to say thank you. That's never happened. But he said this to me. He said, I love you. I want to thank you for raising me to have good morals. Have good morning. And parents, it's your job to teach your children to respect you. You should live a life that your child can follow. And, you know, we take our kids off to school. The school used to help. And now I really believe the school, in some cases, they do more harm than good. Because they no longer teach kids how to read and write. I mean, have you looked at the ranking of kids in America and in California? How good they can read, how well they can read. They can't read or write. And they avoid science as to when life begins. And they ignore the fact that God was the one who created us male and female. And they will invite atheists and agnostics to come into school and teach whatever they want to teach. But we've removed God and morals from the school. Now, I know that I'm older than dirt. I know that. But, and I've told you this before, I remember in my lifetime, I remember going to school and seeing the Ten Commandments on the walls of my school. It used to be that way. I remember as a kid standing in the hallway looking up and looking at the Ten Commandments on the walls of the school. Public school. And I looked at all the commandments. Thou shalt not kill. Thou shalt not steal. There was a moral code that you had to live by. And number five, the fifth commandment there, I remember reading it. Children, obey your father and your mother, for this is right. And so those principles are no longer being instilled in our young people. And what has the result been? Again, a generation of kids not honoring their mom and their dad. Being ungrateful. We're supposed to be grateful. But everywhere I look, there are ungrateful people. There's a sense of entitlement, being a prima donna with a warped sense of who you are. Because I believe every day that you wake up, the very first thought that goes through your mind ought to be a thought of gratitude. God, thank you for creating me, and thank you for putting me here. Thank you for a healthy body and a healthy mind and a healthy heart. Thank you, God. I would be nothing without you, God. We should be grateful, but I honestly don't see many grateful people. I see a lot of people who complain and fight and argue, and I don't see a lot of grateful people. Number eight on our list is unholy. When you see a lot of unholiness, people who are without love, people who are unforgiving, people who are slanderous, people who have no self-control, people who are brutal. Just look at those for a while. Everything in this Bible teaches us to do just the opposite of these six things. The Bible tells us that we're to be holy, not unholy. We're to be holy people. We'll talk about that in the coming weeks. But when was the last time you were with some guy, and as you hung out together, and when you were done, you thought to yourself, man, that is a holy dude. That guy loves God more than life itself. When was the last time you were with some woman and you left that woman and you said, you know, that lady, out of all the women I've ever been around, that is a godly woman. That's a godly mom, godly mother. That's the way it should be, because the Bible has called us to holiness. People who are without love and unforgiving, God's called us to love all people. God's called us to forgive 70 times 7. We're to seek reconciliation. We are to restore gently those who have fallen into sin. We're not supposed to be slanderous. Slanderous is a word that we use to describe the devil. About 80% of what I see on social media are people just slandering one another. Self-control, I don't see many people who have control over the flesh. We kind of basically live our life where the flesh tells us and directs us in whatever we want, we do. And being not supposed to be brutal, I mean, have you seen the violence in the movies that Hollywood produces and on television? Have you seen the violence in the video games that your children play?
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10: We are the vilest, sinful, godless, ungrateful, unworthy, unholy, destitute, degraded, depraved humans walking around engulfed in sins and trespasses, and we are targets for God's wrath, and it is to us that He comes and pours out His love. 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
11: 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Imagine your shock and your immense gratitude if you learned you had a sizable inheritance coming, one that would forever end yours and your family's financial worries. Well, even if you suddenly received such wealth, it couldn't compare to all of the amazing spiritual resources that are yours if you're a Christian. Those riches include amazing eternal rewards in heaven, to be sure, but they also include immense spiritual treasure this side of heaven. John MacArthur shows you that treasure and how to use it today on Grace to You, the title of his current study, Richer Than You Think. And now with the lesson, here's John.
10: And you who were dead in trespasses and sins, in which in time past you walked according to the course of this world, according to the prince of the power of the air, the spirit that now worketh in the sons of disobedience. What is the spirit of the age? You can see it around you. Three things would classify it to me. Three things characterize our age. Humanism, materialism, and sex. Humanism, that's do your own thing. Do it your way. You're the boss. You're the king. You're the ruler. And then there's materialism. And materialism says, you gotta have it. You gotta have it. More money, more goodies, more things. And we're all so victimized, we can't even help ourselves in that area. And then it's sex. Everything from advertising to zoos and everything in between is promoted by sex. You almost have to drive with your eyes closed. Everywhere. Billboard, signboard, everywhere. It's all over the place. We're drowning in a sea of it. And humanism, materialism, and sex is the zeitgeist. It's the spirit of the age. It's the stuff the system's selling. And the death walker doesn't have any place else to go, so he buys whatever it's selling, so he does whatever the society does, and it just perpetuates the society like a snowball. You say, who's behind it all? Verse 2. According to the prince of the power of the air. That's who's behind it. Satan's behind it. The prince of the power of the air. The prince, the archos. We have the kephale, the head Christ. They have the archos. They have their leader, Satan, who's the leader of the demons, who foments the system, who breeds the influence. It doesn't mean that everybody is literally indwelt by Satan like Judas was, but it means Satan is behind the influences. He is behind the trends. He and his demons carry out the objectives, whether they are secular or religious. He is up to his neck in religion as well. And notice the little phrase, the prince of the power of the air. What is this air? Well, some people see it as the atmosphere, the first heaven around the earth, the atmosphere. The second heaven is the stellar heavens. The third heaven is God's domain. And some people say, well, it means that Satan is around the earth. He's in that atmosphere. But there's more than that. And he may be floating around there, and he may be clear up to the stars also, and he may be up in the third heaven too once in a while when he goes before the throne of God, as in Job. And he's floating around in the atmosphere for sure and fighting the holy angels and flying around doing his thing with his demons. But there's more to it than that. The prince of the power of the air, I believe, involves also the realm of ideas. We say there was an air of something or other in the room. There was an air. We mean more than atmosphere. We're talking about an attitude. We're talking about concepts. We talk about the world of music, the world of sports, the world of politics. And we talk about all of these things, the world of religion. Well, the world here doesn't just mean the globe. Walking according to the course of this world means according to an ideology, according to a system of ideas. And the air is the same thing. Satan is not only functioning in atmosphere physically, he is functioning in terms of a manifest ideology. He is promoting concepts. He is breeding ideas. He is behind the whole system. It is right from hell. The world of death walkers has an atmosphere generated by the archos of that atmosphere, none other than Satan. And the result is, he is the spirit that works in the sons of what? Disobedience. He draws them into active disobedience to God. It is an opposition to God. And so it's the realm of sinful thought, the air. It's the world of ideas, sinful ideas. And man is disobedient to God because he's a death walker locked into a sphere where he can't respond obediently. Paul continues his description in verse 3 very quickly. Among whom also we all had our manner of life in time past. We were all like this. We all operated on the lusts of our flesh. The death walker who is meandering like a zombie through the system influenced, spawned, controlled by Satan, issuing in disobedience, functions in response only to his flesh. The lusts of his flesh, that's epithumia, and it means strong, evil passions here. And to the desires of the flesh, that's thelema, that means drives, where you have a passion that turns to a drive. He is driven to fulfill the desires of the flesh and the mind. And by the way, the flesh refers to his fallen nature, his humanness, his alienated soul without God. Physically in the flesh, mentally in the mind, he is drawn, he is driven into the functioning of sin and trespass. And the end of it all is that he is a child of wrath, says verse 3, like everybody else. He's a child of wrath. In other words, he's a bullseye for God's guns of judgment. He's a sitting duck. He's a clay pigeon. He is the target. He is the goal of judgment. Now, that's a bad situation, wouldn't you say? Now, that's a great description of total depravity. That's man. What are the first two words of verse 4? What are they? But God. Great words, huh? The first two words of verse 1, and you. The first two words of verse 4, but God. Salvation is first from sin, secondly, by love. By love. Look at verse 4. But God. Oh, I love that. But God. And here comes the power. Are you ready? Here comes the power that's going to raise us out of this death. Turning the zombie into a new creation full of life. Eternal life. But God, who is rich in mercy, plousios, overabounding, loaded with mercy. Mercy for the sinner. Boy, if we got what we deserve, we'd be in trouble, wouldn't we? So he gives us mercy, which is holding back what we deserve. And why? For his great love with which he loved us. You see, salvation is based on love. God doesn't look down and say, oh, there's a good one. I think I'll pick him. Oh, there's another good one. Boy, he's a terrific person. It has nothing to do with us. It's his love. Salvation is by love. God is love. And God's intrinsic, essential attribute of love manifests itself to us in grace and mercy. Love is his motive. He's rich in love, so he's rich in grace, so he's rich in mercy. And he reaches out to love those of us who are dead in sin. We are the vilest, sinful, godless, ungrateful, unworthy, unholy, destitute, degraded, depraved humans walking around engulfed in sins and trespasses, serving the prince of the power of a system of ideology that drowns us. And we are targets for God's wrath, and it is to us that he comes and pours out his love. That's God. That's God. Salvation is from sin by love. Thirdly, salvation is from sin by love into life. Into life. What's the one thing a dead man needs most? Not a coffin. Even more than that. Life. Life. And you see, this is what Paul's trying to say here. He's going to make you alive. And he says it in verse 5. Even when we were dead in sins, he hath made us alive together with Christ. By grace ye are saved. Now, here's his whole point here. His point is, if you're doubting the power of God in your life, it is the power that raised Christ. It is the power that raised you. See that? And he's saying, look, if you're worried about whether God can get you off this globe and onto that pearly city, whether he can get you out of here and into there, whether he can handle you going in the grave and coming out again at the resurrection, remember, he already raised you once spiritually. The physical part is easier. You see, he's trying to show you that you can have confidence in God's power. Man, Christian, get a grip on who you are and what you've got and what God's already done in your life. Salvation is into life. He made us alive. When you became a Christian, you were no longer alienated from the life of God. You came alive. You all of a sudden were sensitive to God. You opened the Bible and it said, oh yeah, that's what it says. The Spirit of God was in your life and things made sense and you saw the meaning of history and you had a real reason to live and you felt God at work and you knew Christ and there was an immediate brotherhood with other Christians. You became the possessor of the common eternal life. That's living. That's living. And he did it when he made Christ alive. He made us alive together with him. We were there when he rose from the dead. We were there when he came out of the grave. We were raised with him. And God's power's already been displayed in our behalf. So salvation is from sin by love into life. Fourth, salvation is from sin by love into life with a purpose. So what's a purpose? What's his purpose? Verse 6, and hath raised us up together and made us sit together in the heavenlies in Christ Jesus. Now, this is so good. When God raised you from the dead, he didn't leave you in the cemetery. You know, when Lazarus came out of the grave, I thought of an analogy just now. When Lazarus came out of the grave, he was alive. And then what did Jesus say? Loose him and what? Let him go. The guy can't live the rest of his life in those grave clothes. And when Jesus raised you from the dead, it wasn't just to let you roam around the cemetery in the grave clothes. He picked you out of the grave, a miracle of resurrection, and then he did a second miracle of ascension and exaltation. Verse 6 says he raised you up and gave you a seat in heavenly places. Look, illustration number 1 of God's power, he raised Jesus and exalted him to the right hand. Illustration number 2, he raised you and exalted you to the right hand of God. You're already seated in the heavenlies. Is that super? Past tense. It's already done. If you're a Christian, you are already seated in the heavenlies. Your citizenship is in heaven, Philippians 3:20. You're no longer of this world. You've been transformed out of this world. You have eternal life, and you just happen to be walking in this dead world. The very opposite of being dead in this world. You're alive. And your life is in heaven, hid with Christ in God. He didn't just raise us and leave us in the graveyard. He exalted us. He took us up into the heavenlies, and we're blessed with all spiritual blessing. Now, what do you mean by being in the heavenlies? You say, do you mean you're in heaven? No, I'm right here, but I'll tell you, my mind exists in God's domain. Doesn't yours? That's what it means. All my blessings are there. I talk to the Lord there. I talk to the Father there. I talk to the Holy Spirit there. I think about the Apostle Paul who's there, all the people who've gone to be with him. That's my home. That's my dominion. All my commands come down from there. All my services go up to there. All my sacrifices are offered to there. You see, that's my world. And so he not only raised me from the dead, but he raised me to his hand, his right hand. You say, well, why did he do all this? Why would God want to make a bunch of cruddy sinners come alive and bring them up to be with him? Why? Verse 7. Here's the purpose. In order that in the ages to come, and you know when the ages to come begin? Immediately after you're saved. The moment you're saved, the ages to come begin. And in the ages to come, he wants to show the exceeding riches of his grace in his kindness toward us through Christ Jesus. Do you know why God saved you? In order that he could be kind to you forever. Isn't that amazing? You say, why does God want to be kind to me? I don't deserve it. Yes, you're right. Neither do I. But God is what? Love. And Paul says, love is kind. Love is gracious. God is love. And love wants to be kind and gracious. This is the purpose, beloved. You were saved, not primarily to keep you out of hell. You were saved primarily so that God could just shower his grace and shower his blessing and shower his riches on you. From the moment you are saved, from the rest of the ages throughout eternity, he is unloading on you the riches of his grace. It's all yours. He doesn't withhold anything at all. He gives you everything through Jesus Christ. Oh, what a wonderful thing, people. You don't miss anything. It's all yours in Christ. All yours. And then you know what he does? When he gets all done pouring out all his grace on you, he just holds you up, Ephesians 3:10 says, and shows you off to the angels and says to the angels, now do you see what a wonderful, gracious God I am? And all the angels sing the hallelujah chorus. And in the end, he gets what? The glory. That's the purpose. So don't ever think you don't have any resources. God saved you for the very purpose of unloading on you every rich, kind, gracious thing conceivable to the mind of God so that you might be so filled with his riches and filled with his kindness and filled with his grace that you can be held up to the angels and that they can praise him for being such a loving, gracious, kind, and wise God. So his own glory is at stake, and he will never diminish his own glory. Therefore, if he gets glory by pouring out grace on you, he'll do it. That's what he says. Salvation is from sin, by love, into life, with purpose. Fifth, through faith. It is through faith. Verse 8. For by grace are ye saved through faith. Faith is simply believing. Simply believing. It's not that complicated. It's a gift of God, not of yourselves. And it's not of works, because if it was, we would all do what? We'd boast, and then who'd get the glory? We would. God wants the glory. It's not of works. The work is done. It's all finished. Te telestai on the cross. It's finished. Jesus did it. It's not of works, lest any man should boast. It's of faith. Faith is simply believing. And we're all creatures of faith. You live by faith every day of your life. Every time you pop a lid off a Coca-Cola and drink it, it's an act of faith. You don't have any idea what's in there. You go into a restaurant and you eat what they give you. You don't know what's really going on behind the golden arches. I'll never forget reading about a city that converted from a storage water tank system to a piped system. And they drained the old water system, and they found at the bottom of this tank the people have been drinking out of for 45 years, dead dogs, dead rats, animals, dirt, silt, and they all got retroactive dysentery. I mean, you turn on your faucet, you don't know what's playing in your pipes, you just drink the water. You live by faith every day of your life, and it's that ability to live by faith that's basic to human nature, and it's that that God uses to draw you to Himself. And if you can trust the people that make hamburgers and Cokes and bridges and take care of your water, you ought to be able to trust the God of the universe. And that's the essence of faith. It's believing. Just believing. Just accepting, taking the gift. And when you take the gift, you come alive in that instant. And that's a great miracle, people. And God has already released His power, if you're a Christian, in your life to do that in the past. You don't ever need to question God's power. You've seen it. Do you realize how dead you were in verses 1 to 3? And now all of a sudden, for by grace you're saved through faith. It isn't of you at all. It's a gift of God. There's no works involved in it, because if there was, you would boast, and God wants to boast. Not you. If you breathe spiritually, it's because God slapped you on the back. If you can hear the hearing of faith, it's because God unstopped your ears. No self-congratulations, no religion of human achievement. It's all of God. None of us. Salvation didn't come to you by your confirmation, by your baptism, your church attendance, your church membership. Didn't come to you by giving money. Doesn't come to you by communion, keeping the Ten Commandments, living by the Sermon on the Mount, giving to charity, believing in God, being a good neighbor, living a respectable life. None of those things. In fact, hell will be loaded with people who did all of those. Salvation is through faith. From sin, by love, into life, with purpose, through faith, and last. Salvation is unto good works. The result is good works. Why? Because John 15:8 says, "Herein is my Father glorified, that you bear much fruit." When God saves you, He wants to see in your life good works, because that manifests His power. Look at verse 10. "For we are His workmanship, created in Christ Jesus," watch this, "unto good works, which God hath before ordained that we should walk in them." Listen, if God before ordained that you should walk in good works, believe me, He also gave you the power to do that when you were saved. That's Paul's point. You don't need somebody to prove to you the power of God, the exceeding greatness of His power toward us. All you have to do is look at your own resurrection, your own exaltation, and your own power to do those things which are good works in the eyes of God. You are to be filled with good works, Paul said. The word workmanship is a Greek word, and the word really came to mean a masterpiece. We are God's masterpiece, and He has designed from before eternity to conform us to Christ, to mold us unto good works, and He does it. His power. Listen, God's power is at work in your life, shaping you, molding you into the image of Jesus Christ. That power, you saw it when you were saved, and you see it every day as you live under His pressure to conform to Christ. You're His masterpiece. Listen, who is the true Christian? The one who does the good works. You can have all kinds of people claim to be saved and claim to be born again and claim to be Christians, and you can look, and do you see in their life good works being produced by the power of God, see, to the glory of God? Because salvation is unto good works. I hope you know more than just religion. I hope you really know this salvation.
6: 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John's current study is titled Richer Than You Think. Now, friend, to cap this study off, I want to consider what a believer can do, whether a brand new Christian or a seasoned saint, to more fully enjoy blessings he or she has in Christ. Specifically, what practical steps can you take to tap into those riches? Here's how John answered that.
12: The best way to answer that question is to take a person to the truth of Scripture. You cannot enjoy your blessings until you understand them. I think Christians live in fear and doubt and anxiety, and they live in the shallows, and they live in a kind of meager way, spiritually speaking, simply because they don't know what is theirs in Christ. You know, once in a while you hear somebody say, you know, this is not the day for long expositions of Scripture. The people aren't going to sit and listen to you unfold the details of the Scripture. Now, that's not the popular way to preach. It may not be the popular way to preach, but let me tell you something. True believers find their greatest joy in the deep and rich understanding of what God has provided for them that love Him. Nothing is more thrilling, more exhilarating, more encouraging. Nothing is a greater blessing than a pure and true understanding of our riches in Christ. Once you understand them, then you enjoy them. You bask in them. You live in the reality of them both now and in the future.
6: 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Watch Grace to You television this Sunday on DirecTV Channel 378. And then be back next week as John MacArthur begins a study called Enjoying God. It's another half hour of unleashing God's truth, one verse at a time, on Monday's Grace to You.
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13: My mom had been joking with me that I should have a goal to do a marathon this month. Hey, I am Katie Evans, and I will not be running a marathon, but I did think that maybe, you know what, I could make that a goal and instead just do a Lord of the Rings marathon. 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I have them on a DVD, and they were my favorite movie for the longest time. 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So maybe I'll do that some weekend when it's really hot, just get myself going with those movies, make sure I've got the AC pumping, my snacks and my drinks all ready to go, and then I can just veg out on the couch and have myself a Lord of the Rings movie marathon. Mom, are you listening? Does that count as doing a marathon? Because I think it does.
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15: I'm Donna Rush with SoCal's Morning Rush. Thankful Thursday, a day to share what you are thankful for. Well, giving God all the glory is how Principal Dr. Daniel Moyer, the staff, and the teachers of Crean Lutheran High School in Irvine start their day each day in prayer. 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

0: I've said it before, there's really no pain like family pain. Welcome to Through the Bible with Dr. J. Vernon McGee. As the Bible bus rolls into Genesis 27, we're given a glimpse of life behind the front door of a troubled home. If you're a parent, you already know, this may be one of the hardest roles you'll ever have. Every day brings decisions, both big and small, and we need God's wisdom to navigate them, especially if our desire is to help our children walk with the Lord. In this study, we're going to see one clear lesson from Isaac and Rebekah, not something to follow, but something to avoid, because it leads to deep and lasting hurt. As you find your seat and get settled, here's a letter from a listener in Africa. I am a Muslim woman and a mother. I want to share what I have experienced the first time I listened to your program. I was doing my daily chores at home when I decided to change the radio station. As if guided by divine intervention, I came across a program in Pular. Hearing my mother tongue immediately caught my attention, and I stopped to listen. I didn't know the program, and I had no idea how deeply it would touch my heart. From the very first moments, I felt something special. The explanations were simple and clear, given without judgment. I felt understood even though I was just listening at home. That day, I knew I needed to keep listening. The speaker didn't impose anything, but gently guided and brought inner peace. I felt calm, as if a heavy weight had been lifted. For the first time, I felt questions mattered and that there were answers that could nourish my heart and mind. Now I never miss the program. It has become an important time of reflection and learning for me. It helps me understand life and myself. I'm convinced I'm on the right path. Well, God is certainly good. And if you'd like to join us in praying for this mother and for millions of others who have the opportunity to catch the Bible bus in more than 250 languages around the world, just sign up for our world prayer team over at ttb.org. And if you're listening and learning through Genesis with us, and you've had maybe an aha moment or found yourself stopping to marvel at what God's teaching you, well, you know, we'd love to hear your story too. 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In Canada, Box 25325, London, Ontario, N6C6B1. 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Let's pray. Heavenly Father, we come to your word ready to hear from you. Would you open our eyes to your truth and then draw those who don't yet know you to yourself? In Jesus' name, amen. Open your Bible now to Genesis 27 as we go through the Bible with Dr. J. Vernon McGee.
1: Now today, friends, our study brings us to the 27th chapter of the book of Genesis. And if you have your Bible and will turn there, it'll make it more meaningful to you. And if you use our notes and follow along with them. Now, this chapter has as its theme Jacob and Rebekah conniving to get the blessing of Isaac for Jacob, which blessing old Isaac intended for Esau. But you see, Jacob wanted the blessing of his father, and he knew God had promised his mother that the elder would serve the younger, and the blessing was his already. He did not believe God. Rebekah's mother did not believe God. And evidently Isaac, the father, didn't believe God. He would never have attempted to bypass Jacob and to give the blessing to Esau.

0: followed his feelings and appetite in contradiction to the distinct word of God. The method of Jacob in obtaining this birthright, it cannot be supported on any grounds whatsoever. He used fraud and deceit. His conduct is despicable. You can't condone him at all, any more than you could condone the conduct of Sarah and Abraham in the matter of Hagar and Ishmael. God could not use the trickery and cleverness of Jacob. And we're going to see that God deals with this man in a very definite way. He's going to pay Jacob for his sin in the same coin in which he sinned. And you will note that as we get now into this chapter here. That gives us preliminary that will enable us to understand. Now, last time we concluded in chapter 26 by seeing that Esau was about 40 years old, and he took to wife a Hittite, and it was a great grief to Isaac and Rebekah for him to do that. And now they recognize that if Jacob is not to marry a Hittite or a Philistine, that he must be sent down, just as Isaac got a bride from the family of Abraham, that is, from the same stock. Now will you notice, chapter 27, verse 1, it came to pass that when Isaac was old and his eyes were dim so that he could not see, he called Esau his eldest son and said unto him, My son, and he said unto him, Behold, here am I. And he said, Behold, now I'm old. I know not the day of my death. Now therefore take, I pray thee, thy weapons, thy quiver, and thy bow, and go out to the field, and take me some venison, and make me savory meat, such as I love, and bring it to me, that I may eat, that my soul may bless thee before I die. Now, this man Isaac, we've already seen, he was an outstanding man, a great man. He's no weakling by any means, because we saw in the last chapter that Abimelech and the Philistines, they wanted to make a treaty with him because they feared him. And he was that type of a man. That is, he was an outstanding man of that day, very prominent. Now, he reveals here, though, that weakness of the flesh. All during his life, this boy Esau, and Esau was his favorite, and Jacob was the favorite of Rebekah, and Esau was the outdoor boy, and he'd go out and he'd bring in a deer or some animal and he'd fix it, barbecue it for his father, and the old man enjoyed it. And now he's old, and he wants to bless the boy. Now he knows God has said the elder will serve the younger, but he bypasses that because he wants to bless the boy. And he says, Now go out and bring me in something, and I'll bless you because of it. My, what a revelation this is of this family. And have you noticed the strife that's in the family since we have come into this last major section of Genesis? There was strife in the family of Abraham because of Hagar. There's strife now in this family, these twins. Now, will you notice, Rebekah overheard that, and Rebekah heard when Isaac spake to Esau his son. And Esau went into the field to hunt for venison and to bring it. And Rebekah spake unto Jacob her son, saying, Behold, I heard thy father speak unto Esau thy brother, saying, Bring me venison, make me savory meat, that I may eat, and bless thee before the Lord before my death. Now therefore, my son, obey my voice according to that which I command thee. Now this is the plot and plan of Rebekah, and it's deceit. It's absolutely trickery, and it cannot be condoned on any basis whatsoever. And God's recording it as history, not that he condones it. He condemns it, and we're going to see that. You remember the things that are being done here, and you'll see chickens come home to roost for Jacob. Now she says to him, You obey me, you go now to the flock, and fetch me from thence two good kids of the goats, and I will make them savory meat for thy father, such as he loveth, and thou shalt bring it to thy father, that he may eat, and that he may bless thee before his death. And Jacob said to Rebekah his mother, Behold, Esau my brother is a hairy man, and I'm a smooth man. Now, he was not only an outdoor man, red man, but he was a hairy man. He grew hair everywhere, and I'm a smooth man. My father, peradventure, will feel me, and I shall seem to him as a deceiver. Well, not only seem a deceiver, he is a deceiver. And I shall bring a curse upon me and not a blessing. And his mother said unto him, upon me be thy curse, my son. Only obey my voice and go fetch me them. And he went and fetched and brought them to his mother. And his mother made savory meat such as his father loved. And Rebekah took goodly raiment of her eldest son Esau, which were with her in the house, put upon Jacob her younger son, and she put the skins of the kids of the goats upon his hand and upon the smooth of his neck. And she gave the savory meat and the bread which she'd prepared under the hand of her son Jacob. And friends, I can't help but comment on this. Now, she put the skin of the kid of the goat on the back of his neck and on the back of his hand. So when his father'd feel him, why, he'd think that it was Esau. Not only did he feel him, friends, he couldn't help but smell him. And I want to say that apparently the deodorant that Esau was using was not very potent at all. Fact of the matter is, I think he's like the whimsical story I heard about two men working in a very tight place, and one of them finally said to the other, and he says, I think that the deodorant of one of us has quit working. And the other fellow says, must be you, because I don't use any. And friends, I don't think that Esau used any, and I'm not sure that he had a shower very often. This man not only felt hairy, but he smelled too, by the way. May I say, you can't help but notice that as you go through here. And the thing that happened now, he came unto his father and said, my father, and he said, here am I, who art thou, my son? The voice was not quite the voice of Esau's. Everything else, it was like Esau. And Jacob said unto his father, I'm Esau thy firstborn. I've done according as thou badest me. Arise, I pray thee, sit and eat of my venison, that thy soul may bless me. And Isaac said unto his son, how is it that thou hast found it so quickly, my son? And he said, because the Lord thy God brought it to me. And believe me, this boy at this particular point is a typical pious fraud. And you find many of them today in fundamental circles. They talk about the Lord leading them. And sometimes the Lord leads them to do some very unusual things. I find out sometimes a Christian man can do things that if the mafia did it, and the mafia does things like that, why, the mafia would be arrested for it. But they very piously pray about it and say it's the Lord's will. I'm not always sure about that. And believe me, this boy, Jacob, at this point is a pious fraud. Because the Lord thy God brought it to me. The Lord had nothing to do with this, friends. Verse 21, and Isaac said unto Jacob, come near, I pray thee, that I may feel thee, my son, whether thou be my very son Esau or not. Isaac suspicioned something. But you see, Rebekah knew Isaac very well, and she had worked this thing out. And so Jacob went near unto Isaac his father, and he felt him and said, the voice is Jacob's voice, but the hands are the hands of Esau, and I think also the odor was too. I don't think there's any question about that. The hands are the hands of Esau. And he discerned him not, because his hands were hairy as his brother Esau's hand. So he blessed him. And he said, art thou my very son Esau? And he said, I am. And he said, bring it near to me, and I'll eat of my son's venison, that my soul may bless thee. And he brought it near to him, and he did eat, and he brought him wine, and he drank. And his father Isaac said unto him, come near now, and kiss me, my son. He came near and kissed him, and he smelled the smell of his raiment. I told you that was there, friends. And blessed him, and said, see, the smell of my son is the smell of a field which the Lord hath blessed. Therefore God give thee of the dew of heaven, and the fatness of the earth, and plenty of corn and wine. Let people serve thee, and nations bow down to thee. Be Lord over thy brethren, and let thy mother's sons bow down to thee. Cursed be every one that curseth thee, and blessed be he that blesseth thee. Now, he's giving a blessing he had received. He's passing it on, but the interesting thing is, It already was Jacob's. God had said that. God had already blessed. And God is not accepting this at all. You can write that down. Now, let me read verse 30. And it came to pass, as soon as Isaac had made an end of blessing Jacob, and Jacob was yet scarce gone out from the presence of Isaac his father, that Esau his brother came in from his hunting, and he also had made savory meat, brought it unto his father, and said unto his father, Let my father arise and eat of his son's venison, that thy soul may bless me. And Isaac his father said unto him, Who art thou? And he said, I'm thy son, thy firstborn Esau. And Isaac trembled very exceedingly and said, Who? Where is he that hath taken venison and brought it me? And I've eaten of all before thou camest, and have blessed him. Yea, and he shall be blessed. And somebody says, Well, does venison taste like goat or lamb? It sure does. I remember several years ago that when I was pastor in Pasadena, that one of the officers there, he and I went deer hunting up in Utah. And we got a deer, but wasn't enough to feed the congregation. We invited them in for a venison dinner, and it was just a time of good, wholesome fellowship. And we had a lot of fun. But we didn't have enough to go around, so we got two lamb legs, and that was cooked also. And nobody could tell the difference. Everybody said the venison is good. It tastes very much alike. Now, Isaac really sees he's been taken in. And when Esau heard the words of his father, he cried with a great and exceeding bitter cry and said unto his father, Bless me, even me also, my father. And he said, Thy brother came with subtlety and hath taken away thy blessing. And he said, Is not he rightly named Jacob? And he was a usurper. For he hath supplanted me these two times. He took away my birthright. And behold, now he hath taken away my blessing. And he said, Hast thou not reserved a blessing for me? And Isaac answered and said unto Esau, Behold, I have made him thy lord, and all his brethren have I given to him for servants, and with corn and wine have I sustained him. And what shall I do now unto thee, my son? And Esau said unto his father, Hast thou but one blessing, my father? Bless me, even me also, O my father. And Esau lifted up his voice and wept. And Isaac his father answered and said unto him, Behold, thy dwelling shall be the fatness of the earth and of the dew of heaven from above, and by thy sword shalt thou live and shall serve thy brother. It shall come to pass when thou shalt have the dominion that thou shalt break his yoke from off thy neck. And Esau hated Jacob because of the blessing wherewith his father blessed him. And Esau said in his heart, The days of mourning for my father are at hand. Then will I slay my brother Jacob. In other words, my father's old. He won't live very much longer. And just as soon as my father dies, I'll kill Jacob. I'll get rid of him. And that was the thought in the heart of Esau. Now, Rebekah's in the background, and these words of Esau, her elder son, were told to Rebekah, and she sent and called Jacob, her younger son, and said unto him, Behold, thy brother Esau is touching thee, doth comfort himself, purposing to kill thee. Now, therefore, my son, obey my voice, and arise, flee thou to Laban, my brother, in Haran. You see here, again, Rebekah taking things in her own hands, and she tells Jacob now, You're going to have to leave home, and she's going to send him away from home. Tell the truth, she really paid for her part in this, her sin. She never saw this boy alive again. She just sent him over there for a little while, but she died before he got back. And you must remember that Jacob was her favorite, and that Esau was Isaac's favorite. And she wants to send him now over to Laban, her brother. And Jacob will go over there. And believe me, that's where he's going to learn his lesson. That's where chickens will come home to roost. Old Uncle Laban is going to put him in school. And he's going to teach him a few things. Now, Jacob thought he was clever. But Uncle Laban was an expert at it. And poor Jacob was just an amateur, and he's going to cry out in desperation to God before it's all over. Now notice what she says. Tarry with him a few days until thy brother's fury turn away. A few days lengthened out to 20 years. And during that interval, why, she died. She never saw her boy again, her favorite, her pet, if you please. Now, verse 45, until thy brother's anger turn away from thee, and he forget that which thou hast done to him, then I will send and fetch thee from thence. Why should I be deprived also of you both in one day? And after all, Esau's not going to think too much of his mother after this little episode, by the way. Now we read here, and Rebekah said to Isaac, I am weary of my life because of the daughters of Heth. If Jacob take a wife of the daughters of Heth, such as these, which are of the daughters of the land, what good shall my life do me? Now you see, Esau had married these heathen, the godless, and already it was bringing sorrow into the home, and even Rebekah was overwhelmed by it. Now she says if Jacob turns around and does this same thing, and he probably will if he stays here, you see she can use this as an excuse to get Jacob away from the home because Esau is seeking for his life. And that moves us now into chapter 28. And she has a little conference with Isaac, and Rebekah and Isaac determine now that the thing to do is to send Jacob back to the family of Laban, back where Rebekah had come from herself. You see, Abraham's servant had gone and gotten her. Now the point is to send Jacob back there to get a wife. If you get him away from the place of danger, his brother would try to kill him. Now, very frankly, I think if he'd stayed there, that probably that would have happened. However, the fact of the matter is that Rebekah died first, and Jacob did get back for his father's funeral. Now you find in chapter 28, and I'm reading now verse 1 of chapter 28, and Isaac called Jacob and blessed him and charged him and said unto him, thou shalt not take a wife of the daughters of Canaan. All the way through the Old Testament, you find that God does not want the godly to marry the ungodly. And that, again, is my reason for believing that in the 6th of Genesis, that all you have when the sons of God looked upon the daughters of men is the godly line marrying with the godless line of Cain, which finally brought the judgment of the flood and only one man left. Now, that intermarriage always leads to godlessness. And I'd say this word just of caution. I recognize we're living in a day when young people are not apt to take advice from certainly an old preacher. They say, my, what does he know? And if you really want to know the truth, I know a whole lot about this particular matter. I have seen case after case where some little girl or some little boy, they come to counsel, well, I've met a fella, he's not a Christian, I'm going with him, and he's proposed to me, and I think I'm going to marry him, and I can win him for the Lord. Little girl, if you can't win him before you get married, you'll never win him after you get married. You can be sure of that. Same thing would hold for the young man, and God forbids it. It always entails sorrow. I have seen literally hundreds of cases, and I've never yet seen a case where it worked. Never yet. You can't beat God. God has put down too indelibly all the way through the Word. When the godly marry the godless, what happens? Look at Ahab and Jezebel. And in the New Testament, it's strictly told Christians that they are not to be unequally yoked. And that's the way you get unequally yoked, not by just sitting on the platform of somebody, but by intermarrying. That's the way you join up with them, by the way. And that is the thing that is going to happen. Now, Isaac sends Jacob away. He says, arise, go to Padan Aram, to the house of Bethuel, thy mother's father. Take thee a wife from thence of the daughters of Laban, thy mother's brother. Now, he sends him back to Laban. And believe me, old Laban is quite a trickster himself. And Jacob is in for it. I can tell him that right now, but he doesn't know it. But he's sure going to find out about it. And we're going to have to wait till next time to find out about it. And I trust that you'll be with us. Let us hear from you, friend. So until next time, my beloved, may God richly bless you.
1: We'll pick up right here next time as we see how Jacob's schemes bring real consequences. It brings to mind Galatians 6:7. Don't be deceived. God is not mocked. 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Or call 1-800-65-BIBLE and have an abridged printed copy mailed out to you. And when you're in touch, let us know how you listened to Through the Bible. Remember, that little bit of information really does help us make decisions about how and where to go next as we take the whole word to the whole world. Now, next time, we're going to continue our journey through Genesis. So, if you can, read Genesis 28 a couple of times yourself. It's a great story of God's mercy. I'm Steve Schwetz, and I'll see you here next time. Until then, keep walking in the light of his word.

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2: May is full of birthdays for me. Hey, I'm Katie Evans. Not my own birthday, but let's see. My mom, my aunt, my other aunt. Let's see. My cousin. My grandma. Let's see. Even though she's passed. I've got a handful of others. Oh, my friend Jen, my friend Christian, my friend Mary. Yeah, there's a lot of birthdays coming up here in May. Whew. May has a lot. September has a lot. Don't know what it is about those months, but they have a lot. So hopefully those people, they like strawberries and maybe salsa. Maybe eggs. Not altogether, though, because May is National Egg Month. It's National Salsa Month and National Strawberry Month. So my friends like that. Maybe I'll get them some sort of mishmash of that. Again, not altogether. Or unless, you know, a strawberry and egg, if you do together make it a little cake, because those things are both in a strawberry cake, right? Maybe not a salsa on top, but hey, I'm sure given enough time, I could come up with something.
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14: 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I'm Lori Wilburn.
4: 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It was A.W. 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
16: Some years ago, I heard pastors talking about sitting on the fence, and they would say, you know, people who have one foot in the world and one foot in Christ are miserable people because they have too much of Christ to be happy in the world and too much of the world to be happy in Christ. And so they're this continual person that's beat up. And I spent about the first 4 years of my Christian walk as a beat up Christian. I was saved, but I continued to go back to the gods of Egypt. Just wanted to check one more time if they could satisfy my deepest needs. And every time I went back, I would find more conviction. Not condemnation, but conviction. I don't believe, and this is based on Romans 8:1, that there's any condemnation to those who are in Christ Jesus. But I do believe the Holy Spirit is in the convicting business. And many of you know exactly what I'm talking about. I couldn't be happy in my sin anymore. So every time I would try to go back to Egypt as an analogy, I would try to go back to the world, I would find this terrible ache in my soul. And God was calling me to follow Him and to follow Him wholeheartedly. What we really have at the core of 2 Samuel 3, and it's going to be a fairly long chapter with a lot of ups and downs and ugliness in it, is a question that lingers. And the question is, who is your king? Have you decided? In Israel, if you notice verse 1 of 2 Samuel 3, there was a long war between the house of Saul, 2 Samuel 3:1, and the house of David. David grew steadily stronger, but the house of Saul grew weaker continually. There was a long war in the nation of Israel between the house of Saul and the house of David, and the war was really about who was going to be the king. Was Ishbosheth supposed to be the king? He was the surviving son of Saul. He had been put into office as a puppet king by Abner, who had been the commander of Saul's army. Or was David supposed to be the king? And the nation was divided, and the nation was at war as a result. And many Christians who have not really decided to get off the fence are in a personal war with themselves. Maybe you feel that way today. Maybe you feel like the proverbial fence sitter. I heard somebody once say, if you want to get a real idea of what it's like to sit on the fence, picture a picket fence and you've got it. It's not the most comfortable place to be, for sure. But we all struggle, I think, with making that wholehearted commitment to Christ because it is a battle. In the book of Exodus, chapter 32, we were just studying this at the men's Bible study. Moses had gone up on the mountain. He was getting information about the tabernacle. The people had already received the law, and they said, everything that God says to do, we will do it. And a blood covenant was made. the blood was sprinkled on the people and so forth. And they said, we're going to do it. We're going to behave. We're going to follow these laws. And Moses went up on the mountain and God was giving him measurements for the tabernacle and so forth. And Moses had been gone for a while. And the people said to Aaron, we don't know what happened to Moses. Well, they really did know what happened to him. He was up on the mountain spending time with God. We would assume that the presence of God, the fire was still on the mountain. So the people were not ignorant, but they couldn't wait. They became impatient and they came to Aaron. They said, make us a God who we can worship and follow. And the account actually says that the people assembled around Aaron. And the idea of the Hebrew there is that they assembled with the idea of judgment in mind. In other words, Aaron was under some peer pressure to make them a god out of gold, the famous golden calf. So they took their earrings off, all the little ones and all the women and everything, and they gave them to Aaron, and the gold that had been spoils of Egypt was supposed to be used for the furniture of the tabernacle. But instead, they used it to make a golden calf, and it was fashioned into a golden calf, and the people began to worship this golden calf, and they began to laud it, and they began to say, this is the God who brought us out of the land of Egypt. Can you imagine being God up on Sinai? What did they just say? How many things did I show them? How many of you have had the experience where you do good to a person? Maybe you do multiple good, benevolent things for them. And the moment that you're not there at the crisis point, they're ready to trade you in. Parents can often feel this way, right? And so he made a god, and they began to dance around this so-called God. And later in Exodus 32, when Moses comes down the mountain and confronts Aaron, it's something like this. What have you done? And Aaron came up with the lamest excuse ever recorded in the Bible, in my opinion. He said, I took the gold from the people, threw it into the fire, and poof, out popped this golden calf. It was a remarkable happening. Can you imagine that? This guy's the first high priest of Israel and comes up with a lame excuse. We can all be that way. He was under pressure. When Stephen is before the Sanhedrin, he captures what happened when he says, write this down for your notes, Acts 7:35. He says, our fathers were unwilling to be obedient to him. They refused to obey him, but they repudiated or rejected him. Listen to this. And in their hearts turned back to Egypt. That's Acts 7:39. Please hear what I'm about to say. In their hearts they turned back to Egypt. The issue was not the ostensible, pragmatic side of things. The issue was one of the heart. It was easy, you could say in one sense, because of the power of God, to take the people out of Egypt. Much more challenging to get Egypt out of the people. And often what happens in our hearts is we haven't truly dealt with our idols. So we've moved out of Egypt, if you will, headed towards the promises of God, into the promised land, but we haven't dealt with our core heart issues. So a problem comes up, a difficulty, a challenge. We get impatient with God, and what do? We go back to our old idols. We go back to Egypt into our hearts. We go back to this place of safety, forgetting that we were being whipped by the taskmaster and we were under Egyptian bondage. And all of a sudden we want to turn back and we stay right there on a fence. And we become ineffective. And when Moses came down the mountain, Moses was upset because the people had broken the law of God. In 2 Samuel 3:1, the image of a long war made me think of this very fact that the Christian life is a long war. You could literally translate verse 1 as the war was long. Sometimes, man, it seems like some of my weeks just feel like a constant battle. Anybody out there? Can I get a witness? Some of my weeks feel like fairly smooth sailing. In fact, I've had times in my Christian life where I've said something like this, you know, things have been pretty calm lately. I'm starting to learn not to say that anymore. Because the moment I say, things have been pretty calm lately, all of a sudden a storm front blows in to my life. The Christian life is a battle. The Apostle Paul in Romans 7:23 said, I see a different law in the members of my body waging war against the law of my mind. He said, I joyfully concur with the law of God in my inner man, but I sense a different law in the members of my body. That's Romans 7:22 and 23. The Apostle Paul wrote in 2 Corinthians 10:3, though we walk in the flesh, we do not war according to the flesh. For the weapons of our warfare are not of the flesh, but divinely powerful for the destruction of fortresses. See, one of the things we have to learn is we don't fight this war the way we fight other wars. If you want to get in shape, you go to the gym. If you want to get in shape, you change your eating habits. If you want to get a promotion at work, you show up earlier. There's some things that cross over there, but the Christian life is more about submission than it is about effort per se. Everybody with me? You've got to submit in deeper ways to the kingship and the lordship of Jesus Christ. And the house of Israel battled. The battle went on for years. Who's going to be the king? One king in the north, one king in the south. David was supposed to be the king of the nation. David was down in Judah, kind of the area of Jerusalem is what we're talking about. But only the house of Judah had really anointed him. And there were people who were certainly subservient to David, but there was a challenge. There was a battle going on. 1 Peter 2:11 and 12 says, Beloved, I urge you as aliens and strangers to abstain from fleshly lusts which wage war against the soul. Keep your behavior excellent among the Gentiles, so that in the thing in which they slander you as evildoers, they may, on account of your good deeds, as they observe them, glorify God in the day of visitation. If you look at 2 Samuel 3 for a second, something else jumped out at me in verse 1. It says, David grew steadily stronger. It is possible as a Christian to get stronger. Some of you may be wondering about that. Is it possible to overcome old habits?
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16: To overcome old habits. Many Christians are stuck in habitual sin patterns. Let's be real. It can be difficult, especially young Christians find that it's hard to get rid of the baggage of the former life. We all understand that. Those of us who have been walking with the Lord for some time. And just when we think we've overcome some areas, then sometimes they rear their ugly head. But here's the thing. It is possible to get stronger and stronger as a Christian. And there's just a kind of a secret to it, I guess you'd say, that's pretty basic. Here's what it is. You might want to take a note of this. If you starve your sin, starve it, and feed the Spirit, you will grow stronger. If you starve sin, it will lose its power. If you build up the things of the Spirit, you will get stronger as a Christian. Psalm 84 says, They Those who follow the Lord go from strength to strength. Psalm 84, verse 7. You can go from strength to strength. From one degree of glory to another, if you will. You can get stronger. But the battle belongs ultimately to the Lord. So we put on the full armor of God that we might take our stand. And we have a battle. And the battle is hard. The Apostle Paul says, who is weak without my being weak? 2 Corinthians 11:29. Who is led into sin without my intense concern? When we fight the wrong battles in our Christian life, we deplete our energies. Let me ask you, have you been sitting on the fence too long? Are you depleting all of your energy in the battle against some silly thing that you just refuse to let go? Where do you want to really spend your energies? Where do you want to spend your days? Where do you want to truly put your effort? I ask you. Do you want to get off the bench and get in the game? Then we have to make a decision to follow the Lord. What we're going to find here is a struggle over kingship, a struggle between two households. And at the center of it will be a man named Abner. We'll get to him in a moment. But as we kind of summarize what happened to David as he was in Hebron, leading down there in the south. It says these words, sons were born to David, 2 Samuel 3:2, at Hebron. That's where he was reigning. His firstborn was Amnon by Ahinoam, the Jezreelitess. His second was Kileab. He's called Daniel in 1 Chronicles 3:1. He came to David by Abigail. Abigail was the widow of Nabal, the Carmelite. The third son born to David in Hebron was a son named Absalom. We'll learn more about him later, but he was the son of Maacah, the daughter of Talmai, the king of Geshur. Now, there's going to be a sordid history that comes from these boys. Amnon, who was David's firstborn, is not a happy story. He would end up raping his half-sister Tamar and be murdered by Tamar's full brother Absalom. Just ugly things happen in David's household. Absalom, whom David loved very deeply, would lead a painful rebellion against the king. And Absalom would die. He would be murdered or killed in battle, actually, by Joab, who was David's commander. So this is the son, I think, that David wanted to have him follow David as king, but it didn't work out. Maacah, by the way, end of verse 3, the daughter of Talmai, was in an area where David had done a raid. If you write down 1 Samuel 27, 8, and 9, David went into this place. He slew all these people, it seems wrongly, and he took this daughter captive, and she became his wife. I'm sure you're all noticing that David has multiple wives. And we've said that the king was not supposed to multiply wives to himself. He was warned. The kings of Israel were warned not to do this. And they did it over and over and over again. So he took her as a wife. The fourth born to David was Adonijah, the son of Haggith. The fifth was Shephatiah, the son of Apital. The sixth and the final was Ithream by David's wife Eglah. These were born to David at Hebron. So sons 5 and 6, we have very little information about. After relocating his capital to Jerusalem, we'll see in chapter 5, David took on even more wives. But here, he has multiple wives. And I think in this this section, we have 6 sons born to him by 6 different women. So I'll just say to you, David's life was complicated. Would you agree? Now, he made these decisions, and look, Eastern kings of this time had something that we need to be familiar with as we think about the backdrop, and they had what was called harems. Now, the king of Israel was not supposed to follow the ways of the other Eastern kings, but David did do that. And people let him get away with it, and for all practical purposes, God let him get away with it. But I'm sure you've noticed in life, God will let you do many dumb things. Have you noticed? I mean, I experience this on a weekly basis, right? Not every decision that I make is a wise decision, and God rarely stops me. Now, some of you say, I wish he would more. He often warns me. He prods me. I often hear that still small voice saying, Michael, don't do that again. I'm trying to learn to heed that voice, but this is the battle that we have. And so David had to learn the hard way. We're trying to spare next generations of having to learn the hard way, but it seems like every generation keeps repeating the same mistake. And it came about while there was war between the house of Saul, verse 6, and the house of David, that Abner, now he's going to be a main character as we move on, was making himself strong in the house of Saul. Now, Abner was a man who was a classic opportunist. He was politically shrewd. In fact, the only reason that Ishbosheth was king in the north was because Abner had put him into that spot. Abner had pushed it. And the power behind the northern kingdom, if you will, if I can put it that way, was Abner. Abner was the one that was calling the shots. Abner was the one that was doing the battling and the maneuvering. So the fact that the house of Saul was growing weaker, to me, meant Abner was growing weaker. I think Abner realized that David was the man and he was starting to lose. And Abner was all about self. Abner was a fence sitter. He liked to play both sides. He liked to be on the winning team. He was a bandwagon fan. I was watching the Little League World Series recently, and they had given nicknames to a lot of the players from the United States. I can't remember what the team was, but they called one of the kids on the team Bandwagon. That was his nickname. The announcer said, why do they give him the nickname Bandwagon? He says, he only likes the winning team, so whoever's in first place becomes his team. Now, I don't know how many of you are bandwagon fans. I hope you're not. I hope you're faithful to your team. I hope you're faithful to the Dodgers, for example. We're going to have a war. We're going to have a church split over that. Now, I will tell you something that's happened between me and Matthew. Matthew is a Patriots fan. Man, it's going to get heavy in the room. None of the spiritual stuff got the response, but now we're talking football, right? Now, I am a longtime Steeler fan. I have a Steeler blankie I cuddle with every night. Matthew has a yellow and black truck.
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0: Well, the fence sitter is certainly in an image that makes the point, no pun intended. But I've often said seeing someone sitting on a fence is a powerful image, but then you picture a picket fence and yes, you've got it. Uncomfortable, right? And the fence sitter is the proverbial person who just can't make up their mind. They've got a foot in Christ, a foot in the world, and they're just sitting there, uncomfortable, beat up. Can't be happy in the world because they've got Christ. Can't be happy in Christ too much of the world. What do you do? You know, how do you get off that fence? Maybe you'd say something like this. I've had an opportunity in front of me for months at my local church or with this or that, but I just can't get myself to commit. Well, why is that? Is it because something else has captured your heart? Does that thing, let's just say it's become an idol in your life, does that thing keep you from this commitment, whatever that thing is? Is it affecting your relationships with God and others? And is it keeping you from walking in your calling? Well, then it needs to be left behind you, man. You say, well, that sounds easy, Pastor Michael, but this thing, it's got its hooks in me. It's become, you know, too powerful. Well, that's probably because you've been feeding it more than anything else. Yeah, I know. Okay. You know, so here's what you do. You got to get back to the Lord. You got to get back to reading your Bible and praying, and you need to get some accountability. You know, for many of us, if something has caused us to get stuck, others have to come alongside and help us get unstuck. Yes, the Lord can deliver you in a microsecond, but he often uses, yes, the power of his spirit, but his people, his body, to come alongside and to encourage you and to help you walk in more freedom, and even with accountability, experience more freedom. So why don't you get back to a local church? Hey, if you're looking for a church in the Inland Empire, anywhere, if you're anywhere near the Inland Empire, I happen to be one of the pastors at Living Truth Christian Fellowship in the city of Corona, right where the 91 and 15 freeways intersect. 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
16: Have you ever confronted someone and all of a sudden they turn it around and you feel like you're the guilty party and you're like, wait a minute, where do we start again on this? 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
21: 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And I've seen a lot of them that are about worry, so I was kind of digging in my Bible study this morning, and these verses about not worrying came up. I'll start off with 1 Corinthians 12, 22 through 26. Then Jesus said to his disciples, therefore I tell you, do not worry about your life, what you will eat, or about your body, what you will wear. For life is more than food, and the body more than clothes. Consider the ravens. They do not sow or reap. They have no storeroom or barn.

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8: 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Following Jesus can sometimes be hard, even uncomfortable. But those difficulties, well, they're actually part of how God matures us as believers. You see, when we truly follow Jesus, life can get challenging. People may not understand us. Some will criticize us, while others will totally reject us. But this doesn't mean something's wrong. It often means we're doing the right thing. So today, Pastor Jack teaches that difficulties are often a test of a real commitment towards the Lord. Anyone can follow God when life is easy. But when it becomes difficult, well, that's when it shows whether or not we are truly committed to His will. Now, with his message called Disciplines of Difficulty, Part 2, here's pastor and Bible teacher, Jack Hibbs.
9: Service tonight, Lord God, overwhelm us with your presence, Father, and override our inadequacies as pastors and teachers, as listeners. This is the body of Christ. This is a little, this gathering right now is the little freckle on the entire body of Jesus Christ throughout the world tonight. What an amazing thought. The body of Christ, the church. And Father, tonight I pray that you'd equip us, Lord, as we look to the discipline of difficulty.

0: Again, we pray that you'd anoint this in Jesus' name, and all God's people said, amen. Amen. Church, grab your Bibles and turn, if you would, as you know already, to Matthew chapter 28. And as I told you last week, keep your finger right there and go to Matthew chapter 9. Matthew 28, Matthew chapter 9. We know this, that Jesus came and he spoke to his disciples and he said to them, all authority has been given to me in heaven and on earth. Go therefore and make disciples of all ethnos, of all groups of people, all people groups, baptizing them in the name of the Father and of the Son and of the Holy Spirit, and teaching them to observe all things that I've commanded you. And behold, I am with you always, even unto the end of the world. And then turn to the left. Matthew chapter 9, verse 9 says, and Jesus passed on from there, and he saw a man named Matthew sitting at the tax office, the toll booth of the Roman Empire. And he said to him, follow me. And so he, that is Matthew, arose and followed Jesus. And now it happened, as Jesus sat at the table in the house, that behold, many tax collectors and sinners came and sat down with him and his disciples. You ought to underline that. That's beautiful. They didn't run away from him. They came to him. That's an attractive church, by the way. People shouldn't run away from a church. They ought to be drawn to it. And when the Pharisees saw it, these are the religious nincompoops of the day, self-righteous. When they saw that happen, they said to his disciples, why does your teacher eat with tax collectors and sinners? And I'm grateful Jesus does. Difficulty. It's the hardships we talked about last time. It's things that we need to deal with. As I mentioned, that Noah Webster says that it's an arduous thing. It's a thing that's hard. Difficulty means that it's hard to understand. It means that there's occasions of labor, perplexity, hardship that requires perseverance. Difficulty is something that is to be overcome. He says it's something to be solved or defeated. And I love this. Noah Webster says it's an obstacle which is between you and your intended goal. Obstacles, difficulties, hardships. And as I mentioned before last time, no one wants to sign up for these things, but we will have them as they are native to life. And we looked at part one, or we touched on it last time. So church, jot it down if you would. The discipline of difficulty, number one, means this, is that we discover God in the difficulty. The difficulty that you and I are living through, as we looked at last week, is something that we discover God in that thing. For each and every one of us, when trying times come, we are instantly faced with the reality of, where's my support? Where's my strength? Where is my help? And we'll have a tendency, and I understand this, as humans, we have a tendency to run to people quickly for help. I understand that. And I'm not putting that down. That's what a family's for. That's what a church family's for. That's what loving one another is all about. But there comes a point in time, Christian, listen, there comes a point in time and a level of difficulty in life that the discipline takes you beyond what human comfort can give you. Did you know that? Those are hard times when you and I are driven to none other than the Lord Jesus Christ and Him alone. And I'm talking about to the life of the Christian tonight, discovering God in the difficulty. And we know that we're encountering God in the difficulty, as we shall see when we begin to understand and embrace that difficulty. It's amazing. Hardships and trials and hurts and pains. I was listening to a program this week driving. It was a Christian radio program. And someone had said, and it was a call-in program, and somebody had said to the host of the program that they had turned in their own child because they found out their child was doing drugs. And they called the police weeping, and they said, you need to come. And you need to lock up my child, arrest my child. Because that person had known in their own life as a kid growing up that they wouldn't listen to their parents, they wouldn't listen to authorities, they wouldn't listen to anybody until they themselves had spent time in jail. And that parent, loving their child, did not want to have that same difficulty of life for their child. And so they cut straight to the chase. Man, let me tell you, you want to talk about tough love? That's tough love. And you might say today in our liberal way of thinking, well, if that parent really loved that child, he wouldn't have called the police. I disagree with you. I disagree with you. And as I mentioned last time, sometimes God disciplines us strongly, and sometimes it is in those things of difficulty, but always with encouragement. Number one, because there's a purpose to the difficulties that are in the Christian's life. There's a purpose for it. We know that in Matthew chapter 9, if we keep reading down in verse 12 of Matthew chapter 9, it says that when Jesus heard what the Pharisees had said to them, that he said, those who are well have no need of a physician, but those who are sick. Jesus wants to heal us. And so in the Bible, it also speaks, and I love this, where you're going to get a lot from Philippians tonight. By the way, if you're ever going through a hardship, do what I do. After 33 years of being a Christian, this is what I've learned. The book of Philippians is always a life raft in the midst of life's challenges. Philippians, default, press the button, go straight to the book of Philippians. Paul says in Philippians chapter 1, verse 12, but I want you to know, brethren, that the things which happened to me have actually turned out for the furtherance of the gospel. Gospel-centric in his thinking, so that it has become evident to the whole palace guard, that's the Roman Empire, centurions and all, and to all the rest of that my chains, his imprisonment, are in Christ, and most of the brethren in the Lord, having become confident by my chains, my imprisonment, my jail time, says Paul, are much more bold to speak the word without fear. Isn't that tremendous? How could this man Paul think like that? Because he had such a Christ-centered life. He saw everything through the spectacles, through the lens of Christ. Everything that was going on in his life, blessings and difficulties, he saw them through the lens of Jesus. In Psalm 34, 4, the Bible says, I sought the Lord and he heard me and delivered me from all my fears, says the Bible. Isn't that a great one? I think you ought to memorize that verse, church. We all ought to hang on to that verse. Psalm 34, 4, I sought the Lord. That's your part. And he heard me. That's God's part. And he delivered me from all my fears. That's what we get to enjoy. The believer, are you not a Christian tonight? You need to grab that verse and say, God, is that real? Is that in your Bible? I want that for my life. And God says, you come, you seek me. The Bible says in Jeremiah 29, 10, 11, and 12, God says that when you come after me, I will be found by you. I will listen to you. I will bless your life when you come to him. Comfort and ease, as I mentioned last time, never ignites the flame of faith. It's challenges, it's difficulties that ignite our faith. Because listen, it's that difficulty in your life and mine right now that causes the Bible to become technicolor. In Psalm 95, verse 4, it says, in his hand are the depths of the earth, and the mountain peaks belong to him. The second thing we saw last time is this, discovering the fellowship in the difficulty. This is an amazing thing to me. You guys, listen, we're the same people. We look different, we're different heights, we're different weights, I understand that. But I'm talking about the spiritual core of who we are. And I'm saying that to say this. You and I have this in common. When things are going really good, we honestly don't cry out to God as intensely as we ought to. Would you agree with that? When it's going easy, listen, haven't you in the last year, year and a half, sought God harder as your company is threatening layoffs or closing their doors? Haven't you sought God harder if you've embarked upon that pursuit or that endeavor? Haven't you sought God if, a newborn baby's come into your life, or haven't you sought God when your child becomes a teenager? Have you noticed that people are seeking God? Why is America seemingly turning back to God right now? Because we're living in difficult days. And that's good. First of all, thank you, Lord, that you're the God to turn to. And second of all, for the believer, hardship's not a bad thing. Fellowship. There's a fellowship where we meet Christ that we can only meet him in the place of difficulty. And a place of hurt. There's a fellowship there. In 2 Corinthians chapter 1, the Bible says, verse 8, for we do not want you to be ignorant, brethren, concerning our trouble which came to us in Asia. that we were burdened beyond measure. This is Paul speaking. This is how Paul complains. We were burdened beyond measure, above strength, so that we despaired even of life. Can you imagine? How bad was it for the Apostle Paul, who never complained, to come real close to say, we even despaired of life. Yes, we had the sentence of death in ourselves. What a tremendous thing. That we should not trust in ourselves, but in God who raises the dead. Do you know what he's saying there? Church, are you with me? You're sure quiet tonight. You need some coffee? Huh? He is saying. And imagine this. Preaching the gospel. He's in Asia. He couldn't get on a Delta airline flight. These guys rode donkeys and camels. He goes from Jerusalem, now he's in Asia. And he said, you know what, we've had a hard time. Wouldn't you think if someone's preaching the gospel, it'd be easy for that person? Don't you think God would give them a special pass because they're Christians? Nope. In fact, Paul says, ministers are used as examples of the power of God in our lives. Think about that.
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0: Discovering the fellowship that's in the difficulty of your life. It is Warren Wiersbe who says, regarding the challenges in our lives, they will either make us bitter or better. It all depends on who you're fellowshipping with. Are you one who has a propensity to hang out with a bunch of complainers and gripers and critics? You're going to become just like them. Or you can understand when Paul says, hey, you know what we're going to do? We are hard-pressed. We despair even of life. He says, but rather than trusting in men, we trust in God who raises the dead. Paul is saying, hey, if this ministry kills us, it's better for us to trust in God than man. Isn't that cool? I do. Do you? Do you trust in God? Is he not the only one that can take us through all the way through to the end? You look at all the stuff that's going on in the world, and I thank God that we have fellowship with him. And when hardships come, he's the God that's listening. Thirdly, under this point, discovering God in the difficulty is that we discover the depth to the difficulty, the depth of it. Jesus is in the fellowship of difficulty, and then there's a depth to the difficulty itself. When God brings that to us is an awesome moment. And that's when God gets close, and that's where there's an understanding of the depth of how great our God is. I've told you this before. When Ashley, our youngest daughter, was 8 months old, she got sick. She's allergic to antibiotics. We didn't know that. The doctor gave her an antibiotic. It lyses her blood cells. She has Stevens-Johnson's syndrome. She's allergic to synthetic antibiotics. She can't have them. It'll kill her. We didn't know. She's bleeding from the inside out. You ever seen a person bleeding from the inside out? Their skin, you touch their skin and the blood comes through the pores. She's suffocating to death. They told us, you know what? She's got less than a 50% chance to live. They put her in quarantine at St. Jude's, and a pediatric hematologist just went after that issue. I mean, just attacked it. And she said, now we wait. We wait for 7 days. Let me tell you something. When you're gripped with that moment, you realize real quick, you know what, we had her for 8 months. Jesus brought her into the world. And you realize real quick, Jesus owns her. And when that moment comes, there's a depth to the fellowship of the understanding of the difficulty that God's in control. And he doesn't often ask us for input on our part. He doesn't say, Jack, what do you think I should do on this? And Lisa and I, one Saturday morning, we were sitting in the cafeteria because that week, Lisa lived at the hospital. And one Saturday morning, we were sitting there and we were just so tired. And Pastor Chuck Smith walked by St. Jude's Hospital, walked right by, and we saw him. Pastor Chuck, we ran. our daughter Ashley's in the hospital. We don't know if the office told you or not. We're of course, fellowshipping at Costa Mesa. And Pastor Chuck says, well, that's why I'm here. I'm in between weddings. I thought I would come over and pray for her. And he said, I prayed with her. And he goes, listen, she's going to be fine. Nobody knew that. Nobody knew she was going to be fine yet. And Pastor Chuck's not one of those guys that just speaks, you know, this thing on, oh, it's going to be, you're going to be a millionaire and you're going to be fine. He doesn't talk like that. He usually says, well, just trust in the Lord. But Pastor Chuck had said, you know what? Ashley and I just had a little time. That's how he put it. Ashley and I just had a little time of prayer and she's going to be fine. Nobody knew that. And she was fine. But let me tell you, that answer did not come through the mouth of a man until God had settled the reality in Lisa and I's heart that there was a depth to this, and it's a realm that God presides over. In Philippians 1:20, the Bible says, according to my earnest expectation and hope, that in nothing shall I be ashamed, but with all boldness as always, so now also Christ will be magnified in my body. Listen to what he's talking about. Whether by life or by death, for to me to live is Christ and to die is gain. To understand that there's a depth to the suffering that you're going through. I was studying for today's message and I had to have a repair guy come to the house. And the guy was there and he didn't know me from Adam. And he's doing whatever he's doing. And I'm sitting there and I'm just typing away on my computer. And he turns around out of nowhere and he says, hey, can I ask you something? Yeah. And he goes, I just went through a divorce, and how does somebody get through a divorce? It's hard. And I thought, man, do I have like a label across my face? We had a great time of fellowship, this guy. A depth to the difficulty. The hardship in your life, is it bringing you, taking you to Jesus? That's its intended purpose. Or are you kicking against God and you're fighting and swinging and punching? You ever seen someone come close to drowning? Only one time in my life, down in Newport Beach, I didn't actually see it, I heard about it. A lifeguard, you ever seen those guys head out in the water when someone's going down? They're like animals. Those lifeguards hit the water like little torpedoes, man. And that guy's going out after some guy that's drowning out there. And the guy wouldn't let him in. You could see the guy attacking the lifeguard. And the lifeguard just swam away from him and just waited. Yeah, have you ever seen it? He just waited until that guy I guess when you're drowning, you'll take people down with you. So the lifeguard's waiting. He's just waiting. He's waiting until the guy starts drowning. Yeah, they do. And the guy's... And then the lifeguard grabs him. Why? Because in the depth, he began to understand. I can't save myself. In this difficulty, I need help. Philippians chapter 1, verse 28 says, do not in any way be terrified by your adversaries. I like that. I don't know. You guys, keep it on the screen. Look at that. Do not in any way be terrified by your adversaries. You want to know why? Keep it on the screen. You could just see David. He's standing there, little ruddy guy, right? He's got his sling. He's got his five stones. He's going to go after Goliath. And standing behind David is the God of Israel. He's a little snot running down his nose. He's got dirt all over his face. I wonder what Goliath saw, but man, I think maybe Goliath saw God standing behind David. There was certainly an angel attached as a propellant to that stone that sunk into his head. Do not in any way be terrified by your adversaries. Somebody coming against you, they're coming against the living God.
2: 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Thanks for being with us today. 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
3: I love the book of the month. Pastor Jack, it's Why Doesn't God Answer My Prayers, written by your friend,
0: yes,
3: Erwin Lutzer. It's a great book, isn't it?
0: It is a great book, and just the title alone is going to make it a bestseller,
3: because
0: who cannot relate to this?
3: Right, right, right.
0: Powerful.
3: So for someone who's been, you know, praying for a long time and hasn't really seen, you know, an answer that they want, for that matter, how does this book encourage them to keep going?
0: You know, Davey, first of all, just because we pray doesn't mean it's a prayer that should be answered.
3: Yeah.
0: We don't always know how we ought to pray.
3: Right.
0: Scripture makes that very clear. We do know that Jesus said in John 15, verse 7, that if we pray the scriptures, really, if his word abides in us, we can ask God. So just because we pray doesn't mean we're asking the right thing. And Dr. Lutzer will point this out in the book. What we want to do is, when we pray, is to have our will come under the authority of God's will. That's what prayer does.
3: Yeah.
0: Prayer is not a Christmas list. It is the transformation of our will coming in alignment with God's will. And this is a great book for people to get that answered. Why isn't the prayer, I've been praying to win the lotto for 30 years. in the lottery, I have not won it yet. Why isn't God answering my prayer? Well, because God loves you, my friend. That's why.
3: That's right.
0: He's not answering your prayer.
3: So if somebody's faith has taken a hit because they, you know, feel like God hasn't answered them, how could this book help rebuild their trust in God?
0: Yeah, it's going to point them to the scriptures. That's where they need to realize, wait a minute. I've been blaming God for not performing for me. Wait, he loves me. Father knows best. In fact, over time, we can all agree, and friend, listen up if that's your question, is over time, we often realize, I'm so glad God did not answer my prayer request. I was off on that. And so getting back into the Word of God, and this book will help you do that, will cause you to trust God again. Because listen, God's trustworthy, period. It's our emotions that got us sideways in this area, not his theology. He's true.
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5: If you've been listening for a while, you know that I am all about the Facebook group Buy Nothing. Hey, I am Katie Evans, and that is where people will post requests for things or post things that they've got, whether that is clothes or furniture. I got rid of a whole queen-size bed frame once on that. And yeah, so people just give what they've got or ask for things that they need. And sometimes it's big things, and other times it's small things. Like, I don't know, about 3 dozen tennis balls. Which is exactly what my mom got on her Buy Nothing group for their dog, my parents' dog, Lucy. She is over 100 pounds, lab, maybe Great Dane mix. She is just a giant of a dog. 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I wanted to dump all 3 dozen of them on her at once just to see her go bonkers, but my dad said no, then she'll hide them and then we'll just end up finding pieces of tennis ball everywhere.
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14: Hi, I'm Mark Finley with Hope Lives 365. You know, in the book of Daniel, there's a great prophecy in Daniel chapter 2 about the great image. And you come down the four nations, the fourth nation, Babylon, Medo-Persia, Greece, Rome, and the toes of the image are divided, part of iron, part of clay. The Bible says the kingdom shall be divided, partly strong and partly broken. And then it says that they'll mingle with the seed of men, but not adhere one to another. You know, the divided Roman Empire has been divided for centuries. The nations of Europe have not united. Bible prophecy is following history like a blueprint. God is in control of this world, and for that we can be exceedingly thankful.
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16: And I believe when we have the times we worship the Lord in song and praise, that we get a little teeny glimpse of heaven. There's a throne in heaven that no one can occupy but you. There's a crown in heaven that no other head can wear but you. It's a great reminder for us to take pleasure in Him. Because if you're not taking pleasure in Him, you're not accomplishing what God created you to do. We're not listed, we're not named at all during the tribulation time, because we will be in heaven worshiping the King of Kings and the Lord of Lords. Amen.

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1: After judgments will come in the tribulation period, it says, then the angel took the censer, filled it with fire from the altar, and threw it to the earth, and there were noises, thunderings, lightnings, and an earthquake. So judgment with these, with the thundering and lightnings, you see judgment. And you see it also, Revelation chapter 11, verse 18, the nations were angry, for your wrath, that's definitely judgment, has come in the time of, and for the time of the dead, that they should be judged, and that you should reward your servants, the prophets and the saints, and those who fear your name, small and great, and should destroy those who destroy the earth. So, judgment. Then the temple of God was open in heaven, and the ark of his covenant was seen in his temple, and there were, can we say it out loud? Lightning, noises, thundering, and an earthquake, and great hail. Judgment. Judgment's hitting. That represents judgment for sure. God's presence, but God's judgment. And so there's a good possibility there. When I grew up in Michigan, we used to have this big long porch with an aluminum awning. And when it rained, when there was thunderstorms, my grandfather would sit out there. I was raised with my grandfather for a while. But we would just sit there on the porch. You guys, I don't know if you don't do that much here in Southern California, but we'd sit because it'd be hours. It'd be a light show, you know? So, that was better than watching any movie. You just watch the light show, the lightning and the thunders. And then when it rained so hard, and then on the aluminum, it's, felt like the house was going to come down. As young kids, it was just so awesome. And but I remember my grandfather used to say stuff like, when it rained real hard, he says, oh, yeah, God's really crying now, or something like that. And then when the lightning would strike, and we'd sometimes see it hit a tree or something, and it would strike down and all, and then he'd say, oh, he's mad now. It's like, so that's what was my upbringing, but it just brings this to mind. But judgment, it does. It speaks of judgment. So let's look at one more reference of it. Then the seventh angel poured out his bowl into the air, the bowl judgments, and a loud voice came out of the temple of heaven from the throne saying, it is done. Next verse. Verse 18, Revelation 16, and there we go again, what is it? Noises and thunderings and lightnings, and there was a great earthquake, such a mighty and great earthquake as had not occurred since men were on the earth. So very possibly, I'm hoping that's what it is, hope that's not going to be a lingering thing. I pray that the judgment will hit, we're up in heaven, we're there with God, and then judgment's going to come down for the 7 years because it'd be terrible. We're up in heaven, but it makes sense. Biblically speaking, it just makes sense that it would happen very soon, the judgment of God, and this could be a good indication of that. But notice this. Before the throne, there was a sea of glass, like crystal. Now, you guys, I'm sure, know this already. The tabernacle that was on the earth was a picture of the heavenly scene. So the different things, they all point to the heavenly scene. So this the bronze laver most likely points to the sea of glass. But check it out. So according to Exodus 30, it was located between the tabernacle meetings and the altar. It was used for the priests to wash their hands and feet before before performing the sacrifices. It could be also a picture of the word, because water is a picture of the word of God. But it was a purifying thing. They would wash their hands, and they had to. They were commanded to wash their hands and their feet before they did any sacrifices. So I look at that, and I find it interesting that this sea in heaven is solid glass. It's not a fluid. So possibly because cleansing obviously is no longer necessary in heaven. Jesus already has cleansed us from all of our sins, but it could be a reminder of the purifying power of the Lord making us crystal clear. So crystal clean, that is. Is that crystal clear? There you go. Here, back in our text. Verse 6, and in the midst of the throne, and am I yelling, you guys?
2: No.
1: It's all right? Okay. And in the midst of the throne and around the throne were four living, can we say that out loud?
2: Creatures.
1: You know, we're going to meet these creatures. Do you know that we're going to worship with these creatures? We're going to see that in a minute. These are living creatures. And I'm sure when we get up into heaven, listen, we're going to have our glorified bodies. So I think we'll be able to, as soon as we see them, it's going to be okay. But I think if they showed up like in your bedroom or something, that'd be pretty scary, one of these creatures. But in heaven, with our glorified bodies, we're going to be different. We're going to think different. We're going to, you know, so we're going to see these. But it says, full of eyes in front and in back. And I believe that it speaks of just highly intelligent beings, that they're going to, you know, they could see. In other words, no one's going to sneak up behind them. They could see behind them, in front of them, all around. And so these creatures, and then you've probably read this before, but check it out. The first living creature was like a what? Lion. The second living creature was like a calf. The third living creature had a face of like a, man. And the fourth living creature was like a flying eagle. Wow. We're going to see these ones, these guys. If you're a note taker, it's not a big deal, but I thought it'd be interesting to look up that word. Creatures simply means living beings. That's all. So they're living beings. But who are these creatures? Well, we know who they are. Now, we'll get that in a minute, because let's look at first. It's possible that they represent God's creation as a whole on the earth, because the lion speaks of the king of the wild animals. The calf or the ox or the bull, the same category, is the strongest of the domestic animals. You've got the man, obviously the highest of all creation made in the image of God. And then you have the eagle, who's the superior one over all the birds. So it's possibly they represent God's creation as a whole. But who are they? We know who they are because they're spoken of in Ezekiel chapter 1 and chapter 10 and other places. They're cherubim. When you think of cherubim, you guys probably think of those little chubby babies that are on the little cherubim or cherub. No, not these guys. These are high-ranking warriors in heaven, and possibly worship leaders. We'll look at that in a second. But if you want, on your own time, you can go to Ezekiel chapter 1 and 10, and it gives you more details about these living beings. Ezekiel 10:20 tells us that they're called cherubim, very high-ranking angels. Satan used to be a cherub. You might say, what's the difference between a cherub and a cherubim? Cherub, cherubim. Well, it's one's plural. That's all it is. So when there's more than one, it's cherub. And there's more than one, they're called cherubim. So they're cherubim. So that's what they're called. You might remember the first mention of the cherubim is found in Genesis 3. God sent them to the Garden of Eden to protect the tree of life. Do you remember that? So why protect the tree of life? Well, remember God says, lest Adam takes of the tree of life and lives forever. He sinned already. So he can't live forever, ever. He's going to, you know, he has to die. That was the command. So he had to send these cherubim, not just one, not just a cherub. It says cherubim. Remember what they had? Yeah, I heard some. My ears are terrible. So say that louder. Flaming swords. That is going to be cool to see that. So they have flaming swords. So check it out. So you guys know that. So Genesis 3:24. So he drove out man out of that area where the tree was, the tree of life, because they eat from that, they'll live forever. So that tree's transplanted into heaven. But at the east of the Garden of Eden, and a flaming sword which turned every way to guard the way to the tree of life. Wow. That is fascinating. So these guys are pretty scary. We're going to see them, though. We don't have to be afraid of them because they're on our side. So back in our text. So the four living creatures, each having six wings, full of eyes, around and within, highly intelligent, six wings. How are we going to, do you ever think about what is our glorified bodies? What are they going to look like? Are we going to have wings? Are we going to, like Superman with a cape? No, I don't think so. Or just like, you know, just appear, disappear. We don't know. But Bible says very clear, we do not know what we will be like, but we're going to be like him. And Jesus Christ would just show up and disappear. And so I'm hoping that we've got that ability, like the invisible man, you know, just there and we're gone or something. It's like, you know, we're in our living room here, so just having fun. Okay, so the living, four living creatures, each having six wings, were full of eyes around and within. They do not rest in day or night. They don't sleep. So they're day and night. And what are they doing? Worshiping the Lord, saying, holy, holy, holy, Lord God Almighty, who was, who is to come. Holy, holy, holy. These high-ranking, massive, powerful, holy angels, swords that are flames, worship Jesus. Holy, holy, holy. Suggestion, and So they use one word, holy, holy, holy, and then obviously they go on. But the one word, holy, holy, holy, three times, most likely because that, you know, God's a triune God. Holy is the Father. Holy is the Son. Holy the Spirit of God. Holy, holy, holy. Night and day, they're worshiping these massive angelic beings, these cherubim up in heaven. And we get a glimpse into this. We get to see a little glimpse of the fact that what's happening right after the rapture, there in the heavenlies, the veil is taken away, and we see these creatures, these high-ranking angels, worshiping God, saying, holy, holy, holy, Lord God Almighty, who was, who is to come. What a scene. And we're going to be there. And whenever the living creatures give glory and honor and thanks to him who sits on the throne, who lives forever and ever, the 24 elders fall down before him who sits on the throne and worships him who lives forever and ever and cast their crowns before the throne, saying, and we'll look at that in a minute with what we are going to be saying. So I believe that, and many believe, that these four creatures also, even though they're warriors, they could very possibly be the worship leaders in heaven. And the 24 elders, which is the church, follows their lead. Did you notice that? So they're worshiping. They're leading the worship. Holy, holy, holy, Lord God Almighty, who is to come. And when they give him glory and honor, and then we who sit on the thrones, we're gonna just fall before the Lord, before him, and then we're gonna worship. So they're leading us in this worship. So we're gonna, I believe, right? So what happens at the time when we get up into heaven, there's gonna be a worship service. We're going to be worshiping the Lord up in heaven. One of the first things that's taking place is we're going to worship him. We'll worship. I don't know about you. I love singing praises to God. It's just awesome. It's just it should be a thing. It's just you and him. You're just worship. You know. And I hope that you don't care what anybody else is thinking and you're just focusing on him. I mean, if you have a terrible voice, just kind of keep it down for all of us if you can. Just a little bit. Just if you can. It's a, you know, just a suggestion. But that's... But it is, though, but you shouldn't even care what anybody's really thinking, because it's the worship is just you and God. And so we know when we get into heaven, the rapture of the church, we're in his presence, and we're going to be worshiping, and somehow these mighty angels are going to be leading this worship time, and they're going to be starting off, and we're going to just follow their lead as we worship our King, the King of Kings and the Lord of Lords. I can't even imagine what that's going to be like. Think about, okay, how about this? Think about the best time you've ever had with the Lord, worshiping him and praising him. And I've had some, I don't know if you've had, some experiences are just kind of just lost in that praise and just pray just kind of like, just that's it. It's just you and me, God, and just tears coming down my eyes. And it's just like, just he's ministering to me as I'm just worshiping him. I'm sure, I hope we've all had that type of an experience. If not, you know, I would highly suggest that. Just focus on him when you're praising him and worship and praise when you're giving him adoration. But think of that, the best it can compare to being in his total presence. We're going to be in his total presence, worshiping and praising him. And I'm so looking forward to that. And I believe when we have the time as we worship the Lord in song and praise, that we get a little teeny glimpse of heaven, I think. It's like a glimpse of it. I know I have, and I hope that you've all been there. If not, you know, just pray about that. But I've been there many times where I just get a glimpse of heaven. It's like, whoa, Lord, I could worship you forever, Lord. You're so awesome. So this is a little glimpse here, but we can get a glimpse, but nothing compared to what it's going to be like as these four worship leaders are leading us in praise and worship to the King of Kings and the Lord of Lords. Notice the word worship. So as we just talked about, we get this glimpse. We're going to be they're praising and adoring our King of Kings and our Lord of Lords. So we're obviously going to worship. So that's the glimpse. As we look into heaven, the veil's torn off. There's a worship time going on, and I'm looking forward to that. I hope you are. But did you notice, and cast their crowns? They cast their crowns. We're going to cast our crowns before the throne. Again, we make it's very clear that we're offered crowns. When we get to heaven, we're going to have crowns for the things we've done here on this earth. If we're, you know, according to God's word. So another reason why I believe it's the church, but we're going to cast crowns. So there was a practice in the Roman Empire at the time when the lesser king would present themselves before the emperor, and they would come and lay their crowns down before him, the emperor, in homage. So listen to this. It makes a lot of sense. So you've got the emperor that rules over everything, right? And he's the emperor, but then he has kings that rule different territories. Well, they come into his presence, they realize the only reason that they have a ruler reign, the only reason why they're in authority is because of that man that's standing right there. And so they take their crowns off, like, you know, I don't know if you're going to take it away from me at this point. You want to meet with me? Maybe you're going to take my crown away from me. And they just set it before him, before the emperor. You're doing a great job, and he finds you worthy. He picks it up, and he puts it on your head, and he commissions you to go back and rule and reign. And so it's you're realizing the fact that your authority and everything you have, the ruling that you have come from him. And so I think it's a great picture. So then they would give them back. He would give them back in a demonstration that their crown, their right to rule, and their victory came from him, the emperor. And so that's what's happening. That's what happens there. But again, it's likewise. The 24 elders, the church, as we're up there when we're in heaven, we will realize our crown, our right to rule and reign, our victory comes from God himself. Apart from him, we can do nothing. And so we see we are going to do this. So as a church, realize that, you know, you don't want to sit there with your crown on and everybody's got their crowns off. You know, that you're going to take your crown willingly, lovingly, and just say, Lord, this is the only reason I have this. And I mean, think through this. We know who we are. We're sinners saved by grace. We know our past. He knows our past. But when you go to the cross, you're forgiven. And so he realized that, I don't know about you, but I realized, okay, Lord Jesus, because of the cross, I'm forgiven of all my sins, because of what you've done for me. And now you, even on this earth, you give me your Holy Spirit, you give me peace, you give me love, you give me joy. And on top of that, when we get into heaven, we're going to have crowns on top of that? Listen, you and I are made in the image of God. And he loves us, and he adores us. We're going to look at that in a minute. We're created for his pleasure. And so we're going to be before his throne. And I don't know about you, but I picture myself, put yourself there, right? We're in heaven. We get these crowns and we're like, really, Lord, I don't think I deserve it. There's nothing that I did. Everything I've done is because of you. Any good that's in me is because of you. And so it's the humility of the fact that really you're going to have me rule and reign on the earth and I get a crown. And so willingly, we're just going to be like, Lord, we're right before his throne. And we're going to be like, Lord, I don't even deserve this. And we're just going to cast it before him and just say, God, you're the one. Anything good in me is because of you, God. And we cast our crowns just like they would do there in the Roman Empire. We just cast the crowns. It's like, hey, I understand if you don't want to give that back. That's totally understandable. But most likely what will happen is he'll take that crown and commission us. Why? Because after the tribulation period, you and I are going to come back and rule and reign on this earth as kings and priests. And so we get the crowns back, but I can easily see the fact when if a crown's placed on my head, I'm not going to walk around like, hey, look at me, I'm the guy with the crown. I'd be like, Lord, are you kidding me? I definitely don't deserve that. And he puts it back on our head because we're going to come to the earth and rule and reign as kings and priests. Fascinating stuff. Spurgeon said, there's a throne in heaven that no one can occupy but you. There's a crown in heaven that no other head can wear but you. And there is a part in the eternal song that no voice can ever sing but you. That's our future, guys. That's a glimpse into heaven. Last verse, the end of the chapter. What are we saying? What are we worshiping? We're saying, you are worthy, O Lord, to receive glory and honor and power. In other words, we take off our crowns and say, God, you're worthy to receive glory and honor, power and praise. I'm not worthy of anything. You're the one that's worthy. You are worthy, Lord. You're the creator of everything. You created all things. All things exist because of you, God. And so we realize in humility the fact that he is the one that's worthy. We're not worthy to wear those crowns, but he's giving us those crowns. And so in humility, we'll take them off. We'll cast them before him. First words out of our mouth, we get a glimpse into heaven. We know what we're going to say. And we're just going to say to him, Lord, you're worthy. We're not worthy. I'm not worthy to wear this crown. But you're worthy to receive glory and honor and power. For you created all things, and by your will they exist and were created. And that's true. So we realize everything good came from you. You created all things, God. This crown goes back to you. I surrender, and I surrender myself. And so there's this adoration that you see And we know as we get this glimpse into heaven, we know exactly what's going to happen. This is what we're going to say. The church, we're there. This is us. Can't be anybody else. Don't let anybody else tell you anything different. It's not, I believe, this is the church there before the throne. The King James Version's a little bit different. I want to point this out because instead of the ending saying, and by your will they exist and were created, it says, and for thy pleasure they are and were created, all things. And I want to, as we close and wind this study down, to remind you the fact, all of us, you and I are created for God's good pleasure, for his pleasure. You are made in the image of God. None of the angels are made in the image of God. None of the, you know, nothing else on this earth, the fish, the animals, no, nothing. We are made in his image. And we and you and I were very special to God. And he created you, why? To take pleasure. And he takes pleasure in us. To me, this speaks of relationship with him, knowing him. He takes pleasure in us. And I just want to encourage you as we end this study and we wind this right down, as we look at this powerful, powerful chapter, a glimpse into heaven, the fact that we're going to be there, we're going to be with him. And though we get a glimpse into heaven, you and I here on this earth, as we read this text, we realize the fact we have a God that created us for his good pleasure, and he loves us. And it's a great reminder. Life is short. It's a vapor. We're not here very long. It's a great reminder for us to take pleasure in him. Because if you're not taking pleasure in him, you're not accomplishing what God created you to do. And it's a miserable existence. I know, I'm sure we live that life. A miserable existence when you're not putting God first in your life. It's miserable. But if you realize the fact that he created you for his good pleasure, meaning he wants to hang out with you, he wants to spend time with you, he wants you to spend time with him, and it's just a great encouragement for all of us. You know, make sure we make that time. And according to what's going on around the world, there's just nothing that has to take place, as I mentioned earlier, for the rapture of the church to take place. May we continue to look to him. May we continue to just cultivate that loving relationship because he created you for his pleasure. And that we would take that time day by day, hour by hour, whenever you have the time, constantly, you know, pray always. Keep the phone off the hook. Constantly just communicate with him because you were created for his good pleasure. Amen? So, as we close, a glimpse into heaven. A glimpse into heaven, I believe, very clearly, right when we're up there in heaven, right after the rapture of the church, we see a great glimpse of what we're going to be doing, worshiping and praising our Lord. And judgment very possibly can happen right then, as we have 7 years of tribulation down here. Don't let anybody tell you that the church is going to be here during that time. We're not listed, we're not named at all during the tribulation time, because we will be in heaven, worshiping the King of Kings and the Lord of Lords. Amen.
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0: 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Our new location is at 4121 Warner Avenue in Huntington Beach at the beautiful Huntington Harbor Marina. 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
5: I was on a walk with my sweet girl Buttercup the other day, and I found something on the ground. Now, hey, I'm Katie Evans, but I have found a lot of things. One week, I was finding a bunch of change all over, not in like the same spot, but just we were on our walk in various spots. I've found some stickers on walks before. I have found books. You know, sometimes there are good stuff out there that people put out on trash day. But this time I found a copy of Ratatouille sitting next to a dumpster, so I don't know if it was supposed to be there. And a copy of Ratatouille the movie, the Pixar movie, with the rat, you know? Not a plateful of Ratatouille the food. So I took that home. I haven't tested out if the DVD works. It was still in the case. But hey, free DVD. So that might be the funniest thing, maybe the strangest thing I've found while out on a walk, walking my sweet girl Buttercup. Maybe it's a sign that she and I need to have a movie night, watch some Ratatouille. It's a good one. It's not my favorite Pixar movie, but definitely it is a good one. It's silly, it's good, and man, do they make that rat cooking. Oh, they make that food look so good.
6: It is a great way to start my day. It gets me in the proper perspective, really helping me grow on my walk.
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7: The bigger issue we're talking about is, why are regular people unable to get out of this path that we're on? How did this guy, who's got a good education, he goes to church, he's got a lot of things going for him, apparently. How did he become so radicalized about stuff that is mostly not even proven? It's all social media hype. He threw his whole life away because of that. And he's not the first or the only person.
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11: is there anything in my heart or your heart that would resist the work of Christ for reasons of pride, reasons of position? Is there anything that maybe is off limits because I don't want to lose a relationship? I don't want to lose an opportunity. I don't want to change certain comforts of my own selfish way. And so Jesus, I'd like him to kind of stay at a distance.
10: So are you the type of person who likes to jump in the water full bore, or do you prefer to get in one toe at a time, slowly inching your way in? Are you the type who is all or nothing, or do you prefer to hedge your bets? In today's message, Pastor Richard wants you to know that Jesus wants you to be all in. There's no fence sitting in the kingdom of God. Either you're in or you're out. So what will it be for you? Are you ready to take that plunge? Now here's Pastor Richard in the book of Matthew chapter 21 with today's edition of Word of Life.

God has given to each a measure of faith, personally, in Israel's case, nationally. We could say today, in the New Testament, God has given his church the resources for the church to be a light to the world. He's given his word, his spirit. He's given us a reconciliation, salvation. He's given us, as Peter says, all things pertaining to life and godliness. There are no excuses. We can't say, well, you know, I would have produced fruit if he'd given me better.

0: better soil. Or if, you know, you'd protected the vineyard a little bit more. We've got so many foxes on the vine. No, God says, I did everything with great care to provide every opportunity for you to be fruitful, for you to enjoy the work of your hand and the labor in my vineyard, and you rejected it. So that's still something that I believe we have to consider. What has God entrusted to you? What stewardship do you have? What gifts? What opportunities? Where has God placed you in life, in family? Has God given you those things that he desires, expects to be fruitful? And I thank God for his grace, his patience, and his mercy. But that's not license for me to be careless. You understand? God has an expectation. He's provided. What has he given to you and to me in Christ? He's given us everything pertaining to life and godliness. And so there is an expectation that God is looking for fruit. We see this in other parables, talking about the master who gave talents, resources to three of his servants. And he left for a long season and he came back and he asked for an accounting. And he said, okay, you know, well, I doubled it. Oh, great. I doubled it. Oh, I buried it. You wicked and lazy servant, you buried it. Yeah, but I still have what you gave me. Yeah, but that's not what I was expecting. I didn't give you that resource without the expectation that you would use it for good. Take what he has and what? Give it to the one who's done the best. Let him produce. That's what Jesus is saying to these religious leaders. You know, you've been the nation of Israel, and God was expecting fruit. Instead, you've turned it into this religious, prideful, money-making, all about your own political power and status. These were the guys that wanted to be seen by the people. They wanted to wear the right clothing. They wanted the titles. They wanted the best seats. They wanted the notoriety of being holy men. And Jesus said, yeah, the tax collectors have better access to the kingdom of God than you do. It's going to be taken from you, and it's going to be given to another. The accountability that comes with stewardship from the Lord. It's worth considering, Lord, what have you entrusted to me? I know what you've given me, Lord. You've saved me. I know what you've forgiven me of, all my sin. I know what you have done for me. But I wonder, Lord, what do you expect of me? Now again, God's not asking you to work for salvation. God's not asking you to go out and buy your own vineyard. I'm asking you to serve in my vineyard. I'm asking you to live in the grace of your salvation. Does God have an expectation? Jesus in John chapter 15 talks about the fruitful branches that are abiding in the vine. What does he say of the branches that don't bear fruit? They're gathered and thrown into the fire. I don't know if that's a literal judgment of hellfire, but certainly the idea is God was expecting something. And when he found nothing, just before this, he went to that fig tree looking for figs, and there was nothing. And he cursed the fig tree, and then the next day it was withered. Without making you feel condemned or in any way fearful, I want you to understand that God has an expectation over our lives. God has entrusted us with a stewardship of his grace. Let your light shine, Jesus said. No one takes a light and puts it under a basket. Nor do they hide. You can't hide a city on a hill. What has God entrusted to you and I? Lord, how can I be faithful? How can I make good use of what you've given to me? God has saved you. Do you have a testimony? Do you have people that in your life that are not saved? Do they know that you are saved? Do you ever speak of it? Is it a little awkward and so you'd rather not? Can you imagine having a cure an abundance of an antidote to a deadly disease and never sharing it. That would be criminal. The earth is condemned under the disease of sin, and men are perishing, and eternity is that of judgment. And we ponder if we should, you know, be engaged in dressing the vines to bear fruit. Again, I don't want to condemn you. I don't want to make you feel beat down, but I want to challenge you. I want you to think about this parable, because it would be Paul who would tell us that, you know, in the same way that Israel lost their standing because of their rejection and refusal to embrace Christ by faith, that has now come to us, and we, as Paul says in Romans 11, we've been grafted in. Verse 13. For I speak to you Gentiles, that's you and me, right? The non-Jewish world that have come to faith in Christ. Inasmuch as I am an apostle to the Gentiles, I magnify my ministry. Paul was Jewish, but he realized that God had given him a calling to go bring the gospel to the non-Jewish world. He says, I want to say something to you guys, and you're my ministry. Verse 14. If by me any means I may provoke to jealousy those who are my flesh and save some of them. I want to talk about God's goodness to you so that some of my Jewish countrymen will say, well, we want in on God's goodness too. Verse 15. For if they being cast away is the reconciling of the world, what will their acceptance be but life from the dead? Verse 16. For if the first fruit is holy, the lump is also holy, and if the root is holy, so are the branches. 17. And if some of the branches were broken off, unbelieving Israel, and you, being a wild olive tree, were grafted in among them, the non-Jewish Gentile world, and with them became a partaker of the root and the fatness of the olive tree, the blessings of God, do not boast against the branches. But if you do boast, remember that you do not support the root, but the root supports you. Verse 19, you will say then, branches were broken off, that I might be grafted in. One vine dresser was kicked out, that I might have opportunity. Same principle, verse 20. Well said. Because of unbelief, they were broken off, and you stand by faith. Do not be haughty, but fear. Don't get, we're the people of God now. For if God did not spare the natural branches, he may not spare you either. Ooh, that's kind of harsh, Paul, but it's true. Verse 22, I think there's still a little more. Therefore, consider the goodness and severity of God. On those who fell, severity, but toward you, goodness, if you continue in his goodness. Otherwise, you also will be cut off. A warning to the Jewish religious mind that rejected Christ, that didn't want to lose their own standing, their own political power, their own opportunity, and Christ threatened that. And so they rejected him, and they were cut off, and the gospel has now gone to the world. But to those that are now in the gospel, the same principle applies. Lest we too become haughty, proud, religious, imagine that we are, you know, something special compared to those outside the household of God. Be mindful that you stand by grace through faith. And don't be haughty, knowing that you too could fall into pride and unbelief.
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0: Jesus would say that I am the cornerstone, or he tells this parable, and let's consider. Well, let me think about this first. These wicked tenants, what caused them to fall? What was it about these guys that were so hard-hearted? Well, first, they were jealous. Jesus was gathering momentum. The crowds were coming to him. They wanted to be the ones of notoriety. Jealousy. When you see someone else getting the accolades you want for yourself, they're getting the position. They're getting the opportunity. They're getting noticed. What about me? That's what was driving them. Pontius Pilate, he read right through them. When he knew that Jesus was innocent, but he couldn't resist the Jewish, determination to have him crucified, so he gave way to it. But it says that he perceived that they were jealous of this Jesus. Jealousy, pride. They didn't want to give up their position. They didn't want to admit they were wrong. They didn't want to humble themselves. And you can see, even when they decided they wanted to grab him, they refused to because the fear of the people. They had a fear of man and not God. They wanted for their own selfish desire. Is there anything in my heart or your heart that would resist the work of Christ for reasons of pride, reasons of position? Is there anything that maybe is off limits because I don't want to lose a relationship? I don't want to lose an opportunity. I don't want to change certain comforts of my own selfish way. And so Jesus, I'd like him to kind of stay at a distance. That's not the relationship God is looking for. That's going to quench the stewardship that God has given to you. Are you cooperating? Are you giving yourself completely to what the Lord is expecting of us? And again, I just want to close out with this review of what Jesus says here in verse 42. Jesus said to them, "Have you never read in the scriptures, the stone which the builders rejected has become the chief cornerstone? This was the Lord's doing, and it is marvelous in our eyes." Jesus is talking to the scripture experts, and he asks them, "Have you never read the scriptures?" He's rebuking them. Are you so blind that the scriptures you profess to know and quote and be experts in, that you don't even understand that the Messiah is right before your eyes? Here's the thing, they did understand. You see the servants in the parable, or not the servants, but those evil vine dressers, they did understand, this is the heir. We don't want him. It's not that they didn't recognize him. They didn't want him. They didn't want Christ interfering with their own selfish agenda. There are people today, they know about Christ, but they don't want him crowding in on their own selfish agenda. If you ask them, "Do you believe in Jesus?" they might even say, "Well, I do. Is he the Lord of your life?" "Well, no, and I don't want him to be. I want to live my life, even if he is the Son of God." And Jesus says this stone, he quotes out of Psalm 118, "The stone which the builders rejected has become the chief cornerstone. It's the Lord's doing, and it's marvelous in our eyes." In the ancient world, they didn't have, computer-guided design and drawings to work from. They had to build it with just, their own wits. And part of the building process was the most important part of a foundation, or the most important part of the building was the foundation. Most important part of the foundation was that cornerstone, that one stone that was perfectly cut, placed, and then that becomes the stone on which all the rest of the building is built. Jesus Christ, obviously, is the cornerstone. He is the foundation. When Peter said, "You are the Christ, the Son of the living God," Jesus said, "On this rock, on this cornerstone, your confession of me, who I am, I will build my church." Jesus is the foundation. He is the cornerstone. But he was rejected by the vine dressers. He was rejected by the builders in terms of the religious pride of Israel. And that's why he said, "The kingdom will be taken from you and given to a nation bearing fruit of it." Now, he says something about this stone. Of course, he is the cornerstone. Paul would say there is no other foundation that can be laid but Christ. Whoever falls on this stone, verse 44, back in our Matthew 21 text, will be broken, but on whomever it falls, it will grind him to powder. This cornerstone of Jesus, you can either fall on the stone and be broken, or the stone will fall upon you and you will be ground to powder. This speaks of the person of Christ who is first a Savior. What does it mean to fall on him and be broken? It means to be broken of pride. It means when you come to Christ, there is a humility. You're broken of your own way. You don't come to Christ proud. You don't come to Jesus acting like, you know, you're inviting him to be a part of your wonderful life. You're coming to Jesus and you're asking him to save your life, your sinful life. There's a breaking. There's a humility. There's a repentance. And that breaking becomes healing because then Jesus is now beneath you. He's broken you, but he's also become a foundation upon which to build a new life. You're a new creation in Christ. You understand the metaphor. But if you reject Christ, then there is nothing but judgment. And that stone, that same Jesus who could have been a foundation stone for your life, will now become a judgment stone upon your life. If you reject Christ, you're dead in your sins. And there's nothing to expect. There's no future for you except the certain expectation of judgment. You will stand before God. You will have no covering for your sin, and you will be judged. And that Christ that you rejected, that stone that you rejected, becomes the very stone of judgment upon your life. When you reject Christ, you reject the only means by which men can be saved. You can fall upon him and be broken and humbled and saved and built, or you can reject him and come under the judgment of his ultimate judgment for your sin. This foundation stone, it's Jesus. I want to encourage you to build your life on this foundation. Paul in 1 Corinthians 3, verse 10, says, according to the grace of God, which was given to me as a wise master builder, I have laid the foundation and another builds on it. But let each one take heed how he builds on it. For no other foundation can anyone lay than that which is laid, which is Jesus Christ. The unfaithful vine dressers were proud. They were jealous. Had their own agenda. They did not want to be broken upon the stone. But the faithful servants, these are the ones that live in God's provision and resource. These are the ones that serve the Lord and bear fruit. These are the ones that have been broken and humble and are building their lives on the foundation of Christ. Just give me Jesus. What are you building your life on? What is the foundation? Are you building it on Christ? Are you building your family on the foundation of Christ? Your marriage? Your career? Are you using whatever resource or gift or opportunity? Is your light shining? What is the quality of your light? Are you being a good steward of what God has entrusted to you? These are challenging thoughts, but I think they're things that we should be considering. I know for myself, Lord, I want to be faithful with what you've entrusted to me. I'm very thankful for all that God has done for me, but I also want to be faithful with what God has given to me, an opportunity to live for him, to bear fruit, a branch abiding in the vine, vine dressers that are treating the vineyard right and bringing fruit to God. I want to build on the foundation beneath me, which is Jesus Christ. Take care how you build. Paul would go on to say, we won't read it, but he said, you know, some men are building on that foundation. It's just wood, hay, and stubble. They're busy, but it's not of precious things. That's not those things that God would look for. God has an expectation. He has provided all the resource. He's solved the problem of sin. There's no condemnation. You don't have to be under any condemnation or guilt. He solved it, but that doesn't mean that the Spirit of God doesn't want to convict and draw and lead and correct and bring you into fruitful living for Him. So, a word, and Paul said it, hey Gentiles, hey all you born-again Christians out there, don't look back and say, wow, look at those Pharisees, what a bunch of dopes. Don't you get cocky. What they had, they blew. Don't you blow it. Don't you be unbelieving in what God has entrusted to you for your life and your time.
1: 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Pastor Richard has been teaching through a series in Matthew called The Good Shepherd. This gospel tells the story of Jesus' birth, life, death, and resurrection. Matthew was one of Jesus' closest friends and came from a life far from God. He was a hated tax collector who lied and deceived for a living. When he came to know Jesus as his Lord and Savior, his life was radically transformed. Coming from a background where he knew the life stories of individuals who were lost in their sin, he was uniquely qualified to be a witness to them. His previous life wasn't in vain. Who better to show them the narrow path of Jesus? 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
3: 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They left it up. They left it anonymously. It says, lifting up those who feel tired, discouraged, or close to giving up, may Jesus Christ renew their strength and help them keep going. So this prayer is for those of you who are going through a tough time. This person went to the station website, they entered the keyword prayer, and they wanted others to pray for you, even if you haven't put your prayer request out there. 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
5: I'm Donna Rush with SoCal's Morning Rush. I want to share some wise words with you. This is Principal Daniel Moyer of Crean Lutheran High School in Irvine.
6: I think it's important for each of us, especially when we're serving the Lord, to never think that we've arrived. I think like St. Paul, he said, hey, Lord, take these infirmities from me. And the Lord said, I am made stronger through using you despite these infirmities. And for all of us in working unto the Lord, it's important to us to know that despite any weaknesses or frailty we have, that the Lord can and will use us, not because he needs to, but because he wants to work through us.
5: 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What a beautiful reminder. Amen. 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
3: Some years ago, I heard pastors talking about sitting on the fence, and they would say, you know, people who have one foot in the world and one foot in Christ are miserable people because they have too much of Christ to be happy in the world and too much of the world to be happy in Christ. And so they're this continual person that's beat up. And I spent about the first 4 years of my Christian walk as a beat up Christian. I was saved, but I continued to go back to the gods of Egypt. Just wanted to check one more time if they could satisfy my deepest needs. And every time I went back, I would find more conviction. Not condemnation, but conviction. I don't believe, and this is based on Romans 8:1, that there's any condemnation to those who are in Christ Jesus. But I do believe the Holy Spirit is in the convicting business. And many of you know exactly what I'm talking about. I couldn't be happy in my sin anymore. So every time I would try to go back to Egypt as an analogy, I would try to go back to the world, I would find this terrible ache in my soul. And God was calling me to follow him and to follow him wholeheartedly. What we really have at the core of 2 Samuel 3, and it's going to be a fairly long chapter with a lot of ups and downs and ugliness in it, is a question that lingers. And the question is, who is your king? Have you decided? In Israel, if you notice verse 1 of 2 Samuel 3, there was a long war between the house of Saul, 2 Samuel 3:1, and the house of David. David grew steadily stronger, but the house of Saul grew weaker continually. There was a long war in the nation of Israel between the house of Saul and the house of David, and the war was really about who was going to be the king. Was Ishbosheth supposed to be the king? He was the surviving son of Saul. He had been put into office as a puppet king by Abner, who had been the commander of Saul's army. Or was David supposed to be the king? And the nation was divided, and the nation was at war as a result. And many Christians who have not really decided to get off the fence are in a personal war with themselves. Maybe you feel that way today. Maybe you feel like the proverbial fence sitter. I heard somebody once say, if you want to get a real idea of what it's like to sit on the fence, picture a picket fence and you've got it. It's not the most comfortable place to be, for sure. But we all struggle, I think, with making that wholehearted commitment to Christ because it is a battle. In the book of Exodus, chapter 32, we were just studying this at the men's Bible study. Moses had gone up on the mountain. He was getting information about the tabernacle. The people had already received the law, and they said, everything that God says to do, we will do it. And a blood covenant was made. The blood was sprinkled on the people and so forth. And they said, we're going to do it. We're going to behave. We're going to follow these laws. And Moses went up on the mountain, and God was giving him measurements for the tabernacle and so forth. And Moses had been gone for a while. And the people said to Aaron, we don't know what happened to Moses. Well, they really did know what happened to him. He was up on the mountain spending time with God. We would assume that the presence of God, the fire was still on the mountain. So the people were not ignorant, but they couldn't wait. They became impatient and they came to Aaron. They said, make us a God who we can worship and follow. And the account actually says that the people assembled around Aaron. And the idea of the Hebrew there is that they assembled with the idea of judgment in mind. In other words, Aaron was under some peer pressure to make them a god out of gold, the famous golden calf. So they took their earrings off, all the little ones and all the women and everything, and they gave them to Aaron, and the gold that had been spoils of Egypt was supposed to be used for the furniture of the tabernacle. But instead, they used it to make a golden calf, and it was fashioned into a golden calf, and the people began to worship this golden calf, and they began to laud it, and they began to say, "This is the God who brought us out of the land of Egypt." Can you imagine being God up on Sinai? What did they just say? How many things did I show them? How many of you have had the experience where you do good to a person? Maybe you do multiple good, benevolent things for them. And the moment that you're not there at the crisis point, they're ready to trade you in. Parents can often feel this way, right? And so he made a god, and they began to dance around this so-called God. And later in Exodus 32, when Moses comes down the mountain and confronts Aaron, it's something like this: "What have you done?" And Aaron came up with the lamest excuse ever recorded in the Bible, in my opinion. He said, "I took the gold from the people, threw it into the fire, and poof, out popped this golden calf." It was a remarkable happening. Can you imagine that? This guy's the first high priest of Israel, and comes up with a lame excuse. We can all be that way. He was under pressure. When Stephen is before the Sanhedrin, he captures what happened when he says, write this down for your notes, Acts 7:35. He says, "Our fathers were unwilling to be obedient to him. They refused to obey him, but they repudiated or rejected him." Listen to this. "And in their hearts turned back to Egypt." That's Acts 7:39. Please hear what I'm about to say. In their hearts, they turned back to Egypt. The issue was not the ostensible, pragmatic side of things. The issue was one of the heart. It was easy, you could say, in one sense, because of the power of God, to take the people out of Egypt. Much more challenging to get Egypt out of the people. And often what happens in our hearts is we haven't truly dealt with our idols. So we've moved out of Egypt, if you will, headed towards the promises of God, into the promised land, but we haven't dealt with our core heart issues. So a problem comes up, a difficulty, a challenge. We get impatient with God, and what do? We go back to our old idols. We go back to Egypt into our hearts. We go back to this place of safety, forgetting that we were being whipped by the taskmaster and we were under Egyptian bondage. And all of a sudden we want to turn back, and we stay right there on a fence. And we become ineffective. And when Moses came down the mountain, Moses was upset because the people had broken the law of God. In 2 Samuel 3:1, the image of a long war made me think of this very fact, that the Christian life is a long war. You could literally translate verse 1 as "the war was long." Sometimes, man, it seems like some of my weeks just feel like a constant battle. Anybody out there? Can I get a witness? Some of my weeks feel like fairly smooth sailing. In fact, I've had times in my Christian life where I've said something like this: "You know, things have been pretty calm lately. I'm starting to learn not to say that anymore." Because the moment I say, "Things have been pretty calm lately," all of a sudden a storm front blows in to my life. The Christian life is a battle. The Apostle Paul in Romans 7:23 said, "I see a different law in the members of my body waging war against the law of my mind." He said, "I joyfully concur with the law of God in my inner man, but I sense a different law in the members of my body." That's Romans 7:22 and 23. The Apostle Paul wrote in 2 Corinthians 10:3, "Though we walk in the flesh, we do not war according to the flesh. For the weapons of our warfare are not of the flesh, but divinely powerful for the destruction of fortresses." See, one of the things we have to learn is we don't fight this war the way we fight other wars. If you want to get in shape, you go to the gym. If you want to get in shape, you change your eating habits. If you want to get a promotion at work, you show up earlier. There's some things that cross over there, but the Christian life is is more about submission than it is about effort per se. Everybody with me? You've got to submit in deeper ways to the kingship and the lordship of Jesus Christ. And the house of Israel battled. The battle went on for years. Who's going to be the king? One king in the north, one king in the south. David was supposed to be the king of the nation. David was down in Judah, kind of the area of Jerusalem is what we're talking about. But only the house of Judah had really anointed him. And there were people who were certainly subservient to David, but there was a challenge. There was a battle going on. 1 Peter 2:11-12 says, "Beloved, I urge you as aliens and strangers to abstain from fleshly lusts which wage war against the soul. Keep your behavior excellent among the Gentiles, so that in the thing in which they slander you as evildoers, they may, on account of your good deeds, as they observe them, glorify God in the day of visitation." If you look at 2 Samuel 3 for a second, something else jumped out at me in verse 1. It says, David grew steadily stronger. It is possible as a Christian to get stronger. Some of you may be wondering about that. Is it possible to overcome old habits?
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3: To overcome old habits. Many Christians are stuck in habitual sin patterns. Let's be real. It can be difficult, especially young Christians find that it's hard to get rid of the baggage of the former life. We all understand that. Those of us who have been walking with the Lord for some time. And just when we think we've overcome some areas, then sometimes they rear their ugly head. But here's the thing. It is possible to get stronger and stronger as a Christian. And there's just a kind of a secret to it, I guess you'd say, that's pretty basic. Here's what it is. You might want to take a note of this. If you starve your sin, starve it, and feed the Spirit, you will grow stronger. If you starve sin, it will lose its power. If you build up the things of the Spirit, you will get stronger as a Christian. Psalm 84 says, "They, those who follow the Lord, go from strength to strength." Psalm 84, verse 7. You can go from strength to strength. From one degree of glory to another, if you will. You can get stronger. But the battle belongs ultimately to the Lord. So we put on the full armor of God that we might take our stand. And we have a battle. And the battle is hard. The Apostle Paul says, "Who is weak without my being weak?" 2 Corinthians 11:29. "Who is led into sin without my intense concern?" When we fight the wrong battles in our Christian life, we deplete our energies. Let me ask you, have you been sitting on the fence too long? Are you depleting all of your energy in the battle against some silly thing that you just refuse to let go? Where do you want to really spend your energies? Where do you want to spend your days? Where do you want to truly put your effort? I ask you. Do you want to get off the bench and get in the game? Then we have to make a decision to follow the Lord. What we're going to find here is a struggle over kingship, a struggle between two households. And at the center of it will be a man named Abner. We'll get to him in a moment. But as we kind of summarize what happened to David as he was in Hebron, leading down there in the south, it says these words: sons were born to David, 2 Samuel 3:2, at Hebron. That's where he was reigning. His firstborn was Amnon by Ahinoam the Jezreelitess. His second was Kileab. He's called Daniel in 1 Chronicles 3:1. He came to David by Abigail. Abigail was the widow of Nabal, the Carmelite. The third son born to David in Hebron was a son named Absalom. We'll learn more about him later, but he was the son of Maacah, the daughter of Talmai, the king of Geshur. Now, there's going to be a sordid history that comes from these boys. Amnon, who was David's firstborn, is not a happy story. He would end up raping his half-sister Tamar and be murdered by Tamar's full brother Absalom. Just ugly things happened in David's household. Absalom, whom David loved very deeply, would lead a painful rebellion against the king. And Absalom would die. He would be murdered or killed in battle, actually, by Joab, who was David's commander. So this is the son, I think, that David wanted to have him follow David as king, but it didn't work out. Maacah, by the way, end of verse 3, the daughter of Talmai, was in an area where David had done a raid. If you write down 1 Samuel 27:8-9, David went into this place. He slew all these people, it seems wrongly, and he took this daughter captive, and she became his wife. I'm sure you all noticing that David has multiple wives. And we've said that the king was not supposed to multiply wives to himself. He was warned. The kings of Israel were warned not to do this. And they did it over and over and over again. So he took her as a wife. The fourth born to David was Adonijah, the son of Haggith. The fifth was Shephatiah, the son of Apital. The sixth and the final was Ithream by David's wife Eglah. These were born to David at Hebron. So sons 5 and 6, we have very little information about. After relocating his capital to Jerusalem, we'll see in chapter 5, David took on even more wives. But here he has multiple wives. And I think in this section, we have 6 sons born to him by 6 different women. So I'll just say to you, David's life was complicated. Would you agree? Now, he made these decisions, and look, Eastern kings of this time had something that we need to be familiar with as we think about the backdrop, and they had what was called harems. Now, the king of Israel was not supposed to follow the ways of the other Eastern kings, but David did do that, and people let him get away with it, and for all practical purposes, God let him get away with it. But I'm sure you've noticed in life, God will let you do many dumb things. Have you noticed? I mean, I experience this on a weekly basis. Right? Not every decision that I make is a wise decision. And God rarely stops me. Now, some of you say, I wish he would more. He often warns me. He prods me. I often hear that still small voice saying, Michael, don't do that again. I'm trying to learn to heed that voice, but this is the battle that we have. And so David had to learn the hard way. We're trying to spare next generations of having to learn the hard way, but it seems like every generation keeps repeating the same mistake. And it came about while there was war between the house of Saul, verse 6, and the house of David, that Abner, now he's going to be a main character as we move on, was making himself strong in the house of Saul. Now, Abner was a man who was a classic opportunist. He was politically shrewd. In fact, the only reason that Ishbosheth was king in the north was because Abner had put him into that spot. Abner had pushed it. And the power behind the northern kingdom, if you will, if I can put it that way, was Abner. Abner was the one that was calling the shots. Abner was the one that was doing the battling and the maneuvering. So the fact that the house of Saul was growing weaker, to me, meant Abner was growing weaker. I think Abner realized that David was the man and he was starting to lose. And Abner was all about self. Abner was a fence sitter. He liked to play both sides. He liked to be on the winning team. He was a bandwagon fan. I was watching the Little League World Series recently, and they had given nicknames to a lot of the players from the United States. I can't remember what the team was, but they called one of the kids on the team Bandwagon. That was his nickname. The announcer said, why do they give him the nickname Bandwagon? He says, he only likes the winning team, so whoever's in first place becomes his team. Now, I don't know how many of you are bandwagon fans. I hope you're not. I hope you're faithful to your team. I hope you're faithful to the Dodgers, for example. We're going to have a war. We're going to have a church split over that. Now, I will tell you something that's happened between me and Matthew. Matthew is a Patriots fan. Man, it's going to get heavy in the room. None of the spiritual stuff got the response, but now we're talking football, right? Now, I am a longtime Steeler fan. I have a Steeler blankie I cuddle with every night. Matthew has a yellow and black truck.
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6: Well, the fence sitter is certainly in an image that makes the point, no pun intended. But I've often said seeing someone sitting on a fence is a powerful image, but then you picture a picket fence and yes, you've got it. Uncomfortable, right? And the fence sitter is the proverbial person who just can't make up their mind. They've got a foot in Christ, a foot in the world, and they're just sitting there, uncomfortable, beat up. Can't be happy in the world because they've got Christ. Can't be happy in Christ too much of the world. What do you do? You know, how do you get off that fence? Maybe you'd say something like this. I've had an opportunity in front of me for months at my local church or with this or that, but I just can't get myself to commit. Well, why is that? Is it because something else has captured your heart? Does that thing, let's just say it's become an idol in your life, does that thing keep you from this commitment, whatever that thing is? Is it affecting your relationships with God and others? And is it keeping you from walking in your calling? Well, then it needs to be left behind you, man. You say, well, that sounds easy, Pastor Michael, but this thing, it's got its hooks in me. It's become, you know, too powerful. Well, that's probably because you've been feeding it more than anything else. Yeah, I know. Okay. You know, so here's what you do. You got to get back to the Lord. You got to get back to reading your Bible and praying, and you need to get some accountability. You know, for many of us, if something has caused us to get stuck, others have to come alongside and help us get unstuck. Yes, the Lord can deliver you in a microsecond, but he often uses, yes, the power of his spirit, but his people, his body, to come alongside and to encourage you and to help you walk in more freedom. And even with accountability, experience more freedom. So why don't you get back to a local church? Hey, if you're looking for a church in the Inland Empire, anywhere, if you're anywhere near the Inland Empire, I happen to be one of the pastors at Living Truth Christian Fellowship in the city of Corona, right where the 91 and 15 freeways intersect. 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
3: Have you ever confronted someone and all of a sudden they turn it around and you feel like you're the guilty party and you're like, wait a minute, where do we start again on this? There's some people who are classic about turning things around. Wait a minute, hold on. Didn't Abner just do what we would call the classic blame shift by charging? He says, you charge me with guilt? You think I'm the guilty party? You are the guilty party.
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7: That's it. The final Friday in May is about coming to a close. Hey there, I am Katie Evans, and yes, June starts on Monday. It's our final weekend in May, and I hope it is going to be marvelous for you. Hopefully you got some goals kicking around your head you can set for June. I've got a couple, but we'll talk about those on Monday. So this is my homework for you. Come up with a goal or two, maybe three, to set for yourself in June. Now, Daniel, I don't know if he's setting goals with me or not. I'll have to talk to him about that, but I did just see him go down the hall to put his lunch away. He is walking you up to the weekend, which I hope will be wonderful for you. If I can be praying for you, I would love to. Here's how I can. Go to the station website. You know it. You love it. KKLA.com. Enter the keyword prayer. It's going to redirect you, and you are going to see prayer requests from so many people from all over. Pick a couple, pray for them, and then submit your prayer request at.
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8: Children who honor their parents in heart as well as in action are discovering something spiritually about their relationship with God so that there is an eternity being secured, a soul eternity being secured. 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And so it's for our children's good that discipline is put in place. Now, I recognize it can be hard, but you know, it's right and it's good that children learn to obey.
9: 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In today's episode, Pastor Brian shares the second half of a lesson from Ephesians 6. Dr. Chappell highlights God's plan for parents and the biblical directives outlined for raising children in the Lord. You can find this lesson and many others when you visit unlimitedgrace.com. And while you're there, look for Pastor Brian's commentary on the book of Ephesians, which he wrote for the Reformed Expository Commentary Series. Let's hear now from Dr. Brian Chappell as he shares the second half of the lesson, Patterns for Parenting.
8: God can, of course, bless singles and every stage of life, but every one of us started in a family, somehow, some way. And so God wants to show us how to bless that in particular. And he does so in Ephesians chapter 6, Ephesians chapter 6, verses 1 through 4. Let me ask that you'd stand as we would read that portion of Scripture in your Grace Bibles. It's page 679, Ephesians 6, verses 1 through 4, as God gives this instruction to parents and children. Children, obey your parents in the Lord, for this is right. Honor your father and mother. This is the first commandment with a promise, that it may go well with you and that you may live long in the land. Fathers, do not provoke your children to anger, but bring them up in the discipline and instruction of the Lord. Let's pray together. Father, thank you that we can call you Father, that something deep in us reaches out for an eternal belonging, and you offer it as our

0: Father and through the gift of your Son. Help us to discern this day how that great good news, the gospel that the Father shared with us in Jesus, is our hope, our model, our power for being those families that you are calling to reflect Christ in our nation and our community, in the hearts of our children. This we ask in Jesus' name. Amen. Please be seated. We can laugh at the stories, right, that we all know about the kid who's made to sit in the car seat, right, and finally sits down, you know, with kind of this, I may be sitting down on the outside, but I'm standing up on the inside, you know. And we know it, we enjoy it, but we recognize that that really is where the child is. That does not bode good things for the future if attitude and action get segregated in that way. And so the Bible is just so basic and plain in verse 1 there, as parents are to be understanding the responsibilities of children. Children, obey your parents in the Lord, for this is right. Isn't that almost silly? I mean, why include the phrase, for this is right? Because there are so many philosophies of child rearing. There are so many things that go against the notion that discipline is important, that obedience is important, that children are safe and better and healthier when they obey, that the apostle just said, you know what? It's right that children obey. And we say, but what if they're really cute and small? Now listen, there are different stages of child development for sure that we need to be sensitive of and aware of. I mean, there are sometimes Christian parents who are requiring things in discipline inappropriate for the age of their children. But if the basic question is, should my child learn to obey? The Bible just says, yeah, this is what is right. Why? Verse 2, honor your father and mother. This is the first commandment with a promise. Now, that's the reference to the Ten Commandments. And the fifth commandment, which is honor your father and mother. And what is the promise? Verse 3, that it may go well with you and that you may live long in the land. Teach your children to obey, that it may go well with them. There is blessing in obedience. If this is a safe and good path that God is laying for them, and parents are helping children discover the safe and good path that God has for his people, then it's blessing to them to stay on that path. And then the hard words, that you may live long in the land. What does that mean? That obedient children never get leukemia? No, it doesn't mean that. Live long in the land. You recognize that for a Hebrew, living in the land was part of their spiritual blessing, that God tabernacled among his people in the land. This is the expression in colloquial Hebrew understanding, that you would live long in the land was talking about an eternal nearness to God. That children who honor their parents in heart as well as in action are discovering something spiritually about their relationship with God, so that there is an eternity being secured, a soul eternity being secured. There is blessing and spiritual well-being communicated by children who learn to obey. And so it's for our children's good that discipline is put in place. Now, I recognize it can be hard, but why does God take such care to just say, you know, it's right and it's good that children learn to obey? For a lot of years, my family spent part of the summer in Colorado, and Colorado Springs area, for those of you who know that. And so we learned a lot of the sights and the attractions of the Colorado Springs area. And one place that we'd like to go when our children were small was an amusement park that had a narrow gauge train in it. And on going on that, now some of you are bumping each other. Hey, I know that one. Yeah. You may remember, as you're getting ready for the narrow gauge train ride, that you get in one of those lines, you know, where you go back and forth through the chains. You know how you do that? Go back and forth when the line gets long. And we were in a long line at one point, and there was a family up in front of us who had a boy who was getting tired of being in line. So at some point, he actually got up on the standard at a place where the line turned, and he sat on the standard, and he put his feet across the line, which meant no one else could get through. And so his mother kind of began this discipline process. Johnny, come down right now. Hesitation. no action. Johnny, I mean it. Now you come down right now. Johnny, I will not tell you again. Johnny, I'm going to count to three. One, two. Johnny, I'm going to tell your father. Johnny, please come down. I'll buy you an ice cream cone if you come down, Johnny. Now, while we were there that day, Johnny never moved. We eventually kind of went under the standard to the next line, and for all we know, Johnny is now 33 years old, still on that. Now, as we laugh about it, can you just, in your mind's eye, not only see the child on the standard sitting there, but imagine the faces of everybody around him. Glowering, angry frowns. A disobedient child only sees the world's frown. It is what you would hope for your enemy. And that is why in the book of Proverbs, the writer says, the parent who will not discipline his child hates his child. Because what you are preparing for that child is what you would desire for your enemy, the world's frown. And so the Lord is making it clear that we have to understand there is a responsibility of the child to obey. Now, of course, there is a responsibility of the parent. And the responsibility of the parent, the next building block that we have to understand, the responsibility of the parent is that we would parent. I'm about to say the most controversial thing that I will say in this message today, but I want you to see where I get it. The responsibility of the parent is to parent. There's a worldview that's being expressed, just understood in this passage. And you'll understand that if you look first at verse 2, speaking to children, honor your father and mother. Verse 4, fathers, do not provoke your children to anger. What's the worldview that's being presented here? It's just this simple. Parents raise children. Parents raise children. Not grandparents, not daycare, not nannies, not coaches, not tutors. Parents raise children. Now, almost everybody's mind now is racing to the exceptions. But what about when? Does the Bible recognize exceptions? Of course it does. And nobody's now going to take out a stopwatch, right, and say, for your family's necessity, right, you know, have you now gone 2 hours beyond the time that you should have been home? Nobody's doing that. That's not the point. Listen, God will truly bless necessity. I recognize and you recognize that there are things where families are torn apart, where there are deaths in families, where there are financial pressures, where there are difficulties of a time. And we simply have to say, God's grace is sufficient for all of that, and He will bless areas of necessity in our lives. But if the reason that we have now begun to make our children a lesser priority than eternal souls require, so that we would have a longer vacation or a nicer home, or a better car, or a more prestigious position, we have to say, is it really worth the eternal soul of my child if I am putting the priority of the child below the priority of things?
1: 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The Apostle Paul wrote the letter to the Ephesians to declare God's plan that the gospel of Jesus Christ would reach the world through weak and sinful people like you and me. He writes that God has redeemed us to unite all things in Him, things in heaven and things on earth. 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
0: Is it really worth the eternal soul of my child if I am putting the priority of the child below the priority of things? I can't make that decision for you. In some ways, the Lord is calling for us to make the decision in the very way that He has worded this passage. Verse 4, did you think it so strange that when you finally get to the instruction to parents, it's just given to one parent, right? The only verse that actually has positive instruction to parents is verse 4. Fathers, do not provoke your children to anger, but bring them up in the nurture and admonition of the Lord. It's not just talking about parents. There is family presence that is the biblical worldview, but that there is family priority in mind. So much so that God, when He begins to talk about parenting, addresses the head of the home directly. Fathers. As though there is something here to be paid attention to. I am not saying that fathers are going to be the primary caregiver. That's not the point. It does say a little bit earlier, remember, honor your father and mother. But there is a priority on families that's being communicated that God wants us to see and to know and to understand. I think it in my own family, when there were times that we struggled so much, I've related some of that to you, where even as we struggled, I can remember a time when my father had opportunity to take a promotion in Kansas City, and at some point he did not take it, and I can remember asking him out in the backyard one day, Dad, why didn't you take that position? And his saying, because it would not be good for our family right now. There is a priority on the spiritual nurture of families that God is directing and simply says, you must consider this. It can be hard decisions. Kathy and I have friends. He's a doctor. She's a pharmacist. Very affluent positions. And at some point, they recognized that because of their busyness and the stress of their positions, when they both got home, they had nothing but the leftovers for their kids. That the primary influence in their child's life was the nanny. And at some point, they said, we can use a nanny to some extent, but we have to think through the priorities. We are the primary persons responsible for the spiritual nurture of our children. And somehow we have ceded away that responsibility because we haven't thought about all the implications. This was a very able, intelligent couple, and they just began, we have to think through the priorities again. And God, when He says something in this passage that seems so simple, but is so controversial in our time, such as, parents parent children. Isn't that strange that would be controversial? Parents parent children. That notion is calling for us to make hard but important decisions, not legalistically, but realistically, about who is having the greatest influence in our children's lives and making decisions as a consequence. God is reminding us that we simply have to have responsibility clearly before us for the sake of our children. And having put the responsibility on parents, now finally their instructions. I mean, you know verse 4. Fathers, do not provoke your children to anger. It's interesting that the parental responsibility begins with a don't. Here's what you don't do. Fathers, don't provoke your children to anger. Some of your Bibles use the word exasperate there, right? Fathers, do not exasperate your children. The three words, provoke to anger, just one word in the Greek, which is exasperate, a word that is taken from the Old Testament that God has reserved for Himself alone. God describes his exasperation when his children of Israel have not honored his word. He grows exasperated with them. They are not doing what he requires. And now, curiously, it gets inverted here. And fathers are told not to exasperate their children, as though the fathers themselves may be going down a path of not honoring God's purposes. It's almost as though the apostle is saying to you, to me, as parents, are you requiring of your children what you yourself will not do? It's just not acceptable to have, you know, the little do as I say, not what I do. That we are not to exasperate our children by correcting their tempers, by raging at them. Correcting their whining by whining at them. To do what we are trying to correct, to create the hypocrisy before them of saying, here's what is required, but I myself will not live by it. Ultimately, we recognize that what we are doing when we do not provoke our children to anger is we are trying to live before them the life that God calls us to live. And how do we do that? It's not just through a series of don'ts. We do finally get to the do's, right? But bring your children up in the discipline and instruction of the Lord. This is the positive instruction, right? I want you to bring your children up in the nurture and admonition of the Lord, some of your Bibles say. And its reaction to understanding, it's not just negative. There's positive instruction. Now, whichever translation Bible you have, whether it says nurture and admonition or discipline and instruction, you recognize there's positive and negative there, right? That we're to be putting guardrails, the discipline, as well as guidance, right? The instruction. Both are needed. There's this biblical balance. And the reason I say there has to be biblical balance is, I've taught seminarians enough to do preaching, that I recognize the standard seminary sermon on this passage from a student who does not yet have children. The standard pattern of preaching on this passage for a student who does not have children to say, and what that means, parents, is you must correct every action of misbehavior. Nothing should get past you. And I'm thinking to myself, that's either going to kill the child or kill the parent. We make prudential choices. We recognize, how does God deal with us? Why is it so important where the passage ends? Bring them up in the discipline and instruction of the Lord. Does the Lord discipline your every sin? You'd be long gone. And so the Lord is making decisions. What is necessary to build you up, to keep you on the straight path, to give you grace when you need it? It's your heart. It's your goodness. It's what's best for you that's always in mind. And so the Lord is balancing those things. And as he has dealt with you, saying, so deal with your children. If all your children know from you is harsh, unbended requirement, that is not of the Lord. And if all they know from you is, it doesn't matter, do whatever you want, that is not of the Lord. We are being called for each of our children to discern what is best for their hearts, and we cannot let ourselves off the hook as we are making those positive, negative judgment calls every day for each child. And parents, you know this if you've got kids, each child is not the same, right? Each child is not the same. Now, because I'm a modern parent, I texted my son before I was going to tell you this. Listen, we had four children. Three of them convinced us that we were the world's perfect parents. Compliant, easy to handle, ready to go down the path. Our fourth child was not quite that way. We had a child, okay, it's a family audience, so I'll word this carefully. There was a child that we affectionately referred to as Steel Buns. Because nothing was going to impact the seat of education of that child. Nothing. And the consequence of trying to get control of him is we ended up just kind of spanking more and more and more, trying to get control of him. Until finally a woman who was in Kathy's choir, a child educator with special needs kids, actually asked us one day, is that child really smart? And we said, he's incredibly smart. He's off the charts. And she said to us, don't you know that very intelligent children sometimes just crave stimulation. The reason that he's going to the edge of every cliff, the reason that he's hitting every child, is he's just waiting for the stimulation to come back. He is craving it. And when you spank him, you're actually adding stimulation to his system, which is what he actually wants. He doesn't know he wants it, but it's actually feeding more of what you're trying to stop. For that child, we had to say, he's not like our others. We've got to treat him differently. He's made in the image of God. He's unique in some ways. We cannot fail to discipline him. That's our responsibility. But we have to deal with him with both instruction as well as discipline. What is appropriate for this child? And it was not magic. Let me tell you, it was not magic. But over the course of months and then years, we saw a child come under God's control, as he was treated much differently from other children, but still under the discipline and nurture of the Lord. How do you make those choices? You treat children as God treats you in his word. He gives you nurture and admonition. He tells you his heart and then works for your heart.
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3: 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Okay, I guess you could say it's fun fact time. How about we do this today? You ask someone, hey, what's a fun fact I should know about you? Or just a fun fact about life. It could be, you know, like those things on the bottom of the Snapple bottles. Could be that. Could be something about you. Just a fun fact. My name is Daniel, and I was in a text group recently with some sports fans, and they're talking about baseball and a controversial baseball play, and it got me thinking of Little League. And the fact, I guess my fun fact is I played a year of Little League, but I'm very grateful for the Little League because I was 12 and I had never played baseball before. So they made an exception because normally when you're 12, you play with, you know, like the really good kids, and they said he's probably not going to do well, which they probably would have been right about. So I got to play the minors for a year, which was a lot of fun. Learned some life lessons. And, you know, I think my big takeaway is that, well, as great as it is to win, as great as it is to compete, just do the best you can and have fun. Because we didn't win a whole lot, but we had a good time.
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13: When our names come up in judgment, Jesus steps forth. He says, "This man is one of mine. This woman is one of mine. I shed my blood for them. I pardoned them. I removed their guilt. This man, this woman is one of mine."
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13: Welcome to our concluding study in the book of Daniel. I'm so delighted that you have joined us. We're going to take a fast trip through the entire book of Daniel. So let's pray as we do that. Father in heaven, thank you for the book of Daniel. Thank you for the fact that you are moving in our world today in the fulfillment of the prophecies that we read in Daniel. Now, as we study this book and look at it as a large, in the large picture of the book, move upon our hearts, open our minds so we can see your word in Christ's name. Amen. The book of Daniel is one of the two great prophetic books of the Bible. The book of Daniel and the book of Revelation are companion books that reveal God's end-time message for humanity. What does the word Daniel mean? Daniel. Anytime you see a word in the Bible, a name in the Bible that ends with E-L, that has to do with Elohim, or a name for God. Dan means judgment or the tribe of judges. Here in the book of Daniel, we read about the God of judgment. Now, in the Old Testament, the judge was not necessarily the one who condemned you. You know, you and I, when we think about going before a judge, we think about being condemned. But in the Old Testament, the judge was one that vindicated you, the one that made all things right, the one that weighed the evidence and wanted to exonerate you if possible. So the name Daniel means the God of justice and judgment, the God that will vindicate us in the great controversy, the God that will make all things right in the great controversy between good and evil, the God that sits upon his throne and rules and will triumph over the principalities and powers of hell. Now, of all the books of the Bible that we have, there is one that Jesus said to study, and that's found in Matthew, the 24th chapter. Jesus told us to study the book of Daniel. Now, Jesus also says that Daniel is a prophet. Matthew chapter 24 and verse 9 and onward. Here, Christ speaks of false Christs and false prophets. In verse 11, he speaks about lawlessness. He speaks about the gospel going to the end of the world. Then in verse 15, he makes this striking statement in Matthew 24, verse 15. Therefore, when you see the abomination of desolation spoken of by Daniel the prophet, the abomination of desolation has to do with the destruction of the earthly temple by Titus and the Roman armies. And so he says, when you see that spoken of by Daniel the prophet, standing in the holy place, whoever reads, let him understand. The Bible says that Daniel is a what? Daniel's a prophet. And it says, Jesus says, read and understand Daniel. So the understanding of the book of Daniel is critically important for a people that live in end time. So let's summarize the book of Daniel. We'll go chapter by chapter and summarize the entire book. Now, there are three things about each chapter in the book of Daniel that we should notice. First, what does this chapter say about the character of God? Secondly, what does this chapter say about end events? And thirdly, what does this chapter say about our life today? In Daniel chapter 1, we begin with a defeat for the true God, but we end with a great victory for the true God. In Daniel chapter 1, verse 1 and 2, in the third year of the reign of Jehoiakim, king of Judah, Nebuchadnezzar, king of Babylon, came to Jerusalem and besieged it. And the Lord gave Jehoiakim, king of Judah, into his hand with some of the articles of the house of God, which he carried into the land of Shinar, to the house of his God. And he brought the articles into the treasure house of his God. Here in chapter 1, we begin with the defeat for the true God. There's the battle of two kings, Nebuchadnezzar and Jehoiakim. There are two cities, Babylon and Jerusalem. Nebuchadnezzar, king of Babylon, attacks Jerusalem. He overthrows Jerusalem, devastates it. He takes young men captive. Why would God allow this? It seems that this is a great defeat for God. Nebuchadnezzar, a wicked king, Babylon, the center of immorality and materialism and godlessness. Nebuchadnezzar and Babylon overthrow Jehoiakim and Jerusalem. But notice something interesting. In Daniel 1, verse 2, it says, the Lord gave Jehoiakim, the king of Judah, into his hand. The Lord gave. The word for Lord there is Adonai. And that very word is a word that God's permissive authority. So God does not create evil. God does not cause evil. God does not bring heartache and disaster upon us. But sometimes God allows it to demonstrate his purposes. He is still the Lord. Now, in chapter 1, you have the Lord brought to forefront three different times. You have first, verse 2, the Lord gave Jehoiakim, king of Judah, into Nebuchadnezzar's hand. You have verse 9, God brings Daniel into favor. And you have verse 17 and onward, it says, or these four men, God gave them knowledge and skill in all literature and wisdom, and Daniel had understanding and dreams. And verse 20, he's found 10 times better than all the wise men in the king's court. So three times God is brought to bear. First, he allows Jerusalem to fall. He allows Daniel to go into captivity. Secondly, he brings Daniel into favor. And thirdly, God exalts Daniel so his wisdom is 10 times better. When God allows wickedness to prevail for a short time, he does that to demonstrate his power and glory in the part of his people. The book of Daniel, chapter 1, begins with the defeat for the true God, but it ends with a great victory for the true God. Daniel and his friends become the leading scholars in the empire, and Daniel becomes the prophet in the empire, interpreting the king's dreams and giving hope for the future of the world as kingdoms rise and fall, Daniel continues. You know, there are times in our life when we go through a heartache and sorrow and disappointment. We say, God, where are you? And God speaks back and he says, I'm still in control. Notice what happens when Daniel's in captivity. He's not bitter. He's not resentful. But in Daniel chapter 1, verse 8, it says, Daniel purposed in his heart that he would not defile himself with the portion of the king's delicacies, nor with the wine which he drank. Therefore, he requested of the king, chief of the eunuchs, that he might not defile himself. Daniel purposed, Daniel determined, Daniel chose. Daniel made an everlasting decision that he would be faithful to God. When we go through trial and difficulty, but make that decision to be faithful to God, God honors that and brings us out of that trial and difficulty to a place of exaltation, to a place of benefit, to a place where we thrive, not merely survive. What are the themes of Daniel chapter 1? First, God is a God that turns defeat into victory. God is a God that turns sorrow into joy. God is a God that turns what Satan does around for the benefit of his people. Secondly, in this chapter, we find that as we go through trials and difficulties, but choose to serve God, as we purpose in our heart to serve God, God honors us. Thirdly, what does it say about end events? It says in the final analysis, when the kingdoms of this world called Babylon in the book of Revelation pass away, God's people will pass on to another kingdom, just like Daniel passed from the kingdom of Babylon to the kingdom of Medo Persia. Kingdoms rise and fall. Kings sit on their thrones and are deposed. Wicked men rule for a short period of time. But Daniel chapter 1 teaches us that truth forever on the scaffold, as James Russell Lowell said, wrong forever on the throne, yet that scaffold sways the future, and beyond the dim unknown stands God keeping watch over his own. Daniel chapter 2, 3, and 4 are a unit. In Daniel chapter 2, God is revealed as the true prophet. In Daniel chapter 3, he's revealed as the deliverer or the priest who intercedes. In Daniel chapter 4, he is the King of Kings and Lord of Lords. Let's summarize those chapters. In Daniel chapter 2, Daniel has a great dream. And in that dream, he dreams of a great image, head of gold, breast and arms of silver, thighs of brass, legs of iron, representing four great nations that would rule the world, Babylon, Medo-Persia, Greece, and Rome. And then the Roman Empire is broken up, 10 divisions of Rome. But then, when there's the attempts to unite that empire, the Bible says, as iron does not cleave with clay, the nations would not unite. The nations of Europe would never be permanently reunited. And there's a rock cut out without hands, the supernatural coming of Jesus Christ. Daniel 2, God's the true prophet. He's predicted Babylon. He's predicted Medo-Persia. He's predicted Greece. He's predicted Rome. Any school child that studied history knows that. The Roman Empire was not divided by a fifth ruling empire. It broke up. What is the next event? We're not living in the head of gold, the breasts and arms of silver, the thighs of brass, the legs of iron, the feet of iron and clay. We're living right down in the toenails of that image when soon the coming kingdom of Christ will come. And I love the way it's put in Daniel chapter 2.
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13: Daniel chapter 2, looking there at verse 44. The days of these kings, the God of heaven will set up a kingdom that will never be destroyed. And this kingdom will not be left to other people. It'll break in pieces and consume all these kingdoms. It shall stand forever. Kingdoms rise and fall, but God's kingdom stands forever. What does Daniel chapter 2 say to you and me? First, it says he's the God who knows the future, the God that knows the end from the beginning. What does it say about our life? If God could guide the destiny of the nations for 2,500 years from Daniel's time to our time, he certainly could guide our lives. We can put our lives in his hands and trust him. What does it say about end events? This world is not going to end on some collision course and be destroyed by some thermonuclear warfare. It is rather a world in the hands of God, and God's going to set up his kingdom. Daniel chapter 3. Nebuchadnezzar doesn't like the image of Daniel 2. He doesn't like the head of gold, Babylon, being followed by the breasts and arms of silver. So he creates his own image, 60 cubits high, 6 cubits wide, about 90 feet high, 9 feet wide, including the pedestal. And he sets it up in the plains of Dura in Daniel chapter 3. A universal world ruler establishes a universal decree, condemning all to death that don't fall down and worship the image. Shadrach, Meshach, and Abednego, Daniel's three friends, do not fall down. They're thrown into a burning fiery furnace. And here, the king looks in to that furnace. Daniel 3, verse 25, he says, "Look," he answered, "I see four men loose walking in the midst of the fire. They're not hurt, and the form of the fourth is like the Son of God." Jesus leaps into the flames. They are not singed. There's no smoke on their body. There's no burn on their body because Christ has protected them. The wicked men that threw them into the flames are consumed by the heat as they throw them in. Who is that form of the fourth? He is Jesus Christ. He is the mighty deliverer. What does chapter 3 say to you and me about God, about our life, about end events? First, it says that God's a mighty deliverer. He is a mighty deliverer. He's our intercessor in a time of need, as Scripture says in Hebrews chapter 4. Come confidently to the throne of grace that you might find help in time of need. It says he is the mighty deliverer. What does it say about our life today? It says whatever you're going through, whatever trial, whatever difficulty you're going through, when you're going through the flames of life, those flames of life may be a divorce, may be intense loneliness, it may be cancer, it may be heart disease or some other problem with family. When you're going through that, when you are in your flames, know that Jesus is there with you. What does it say about end events? Just like in Daniel 3, in Revelation, there will be a mighty world ruler. There will be a union of church and state with the beast power. There will be commands to violate the commandments of God. There will be forced and compelled worship. But God's people, going through the trial, going through the difficulty, going through the challenge, God's people will be delivered by Jesus Christ, our Lord. Daniel chapter 1, the God who turns defeat into victory. Daniel chapter 2, the God that reveals the future. Daniel chapter 3, the God who is deliverer. Daniel chapter 4, the God who is king over all. Nebuchadnezzar, in his pride, Nebuchadnezzar, in his arrogance, says, "Is not this great Babylon I have built?" He has a dream of a tree. The tree spreads wide. Birds of the field eat off that tree, and the beasts shade underneath the tree. But as they all do, that tree is chopped down, and there's a stump left with a band of iron and brass. Iron in the Bible represents authority. Brass represents salvation. By the authority of God, the stump is preserved for salvation purposes. What does the falling down of the tree mean? Daniel says to Nebuchadnezzar, "Your kingdom is represented as that tree. You are that tree. And Nebuchadnezzar, you will wander out among the animals and the beasts. You'll crawl around like an animal for 7 years. It's called lycanthropic insanity that comes on a person suddenly and they crawl on the floor as a beast or as a cat grunting and groaning." Nebuchadnezzar was sitting in his palace, robed in his royal robes, feasting in the banquet hall, listening to the royal concerts. But one day he lost it. He became insane, perceived you as an animal, went out and wandered among the beasts. He lost it in a day. But then after 7 years, he looks up into heaven. And as he looks up into heaven, he acknowledges the God of heaven. And in Daniel chapter 4, it says this. It says all this, verse 28, came upon King Nebuchadnezzar. But what happens? Verse 34, and at the end of the time, I, Nebuchadnezzar, lifted my eyes to heaven, and my understanding returned to me. I blessed the Most High and praised and honored him who lives forever and ever. For his dominion is everlasting dominion. His kingdom is from generation to generations. Nebuchadnezzar looks to heaven. And as he looks to heaven, he says, Lord, you are King of Kings. Humble my arrogance. Crash my pride. All I want to do is depend upon Jesus, the King of Kings and the Lord of Lords. What does Daniel chapter 4 say? It says first about God, that God is the true King. God is the true sovereign. He's the true ruler of the universe. What does chapter 4 say about our life? It says that arrogance and pride only leads us to disappointment and disaster and devastation. It says, walk humbly before our God. What does the Lord require of thee? Micah chapter 6, verse 8. What does the Lord require of thee? But to do justly and to walk humbly before God, depending on God. What does it say about end events? At end events, it says that God will reign again as King of Kings. He will reign again as Lord of Lords. Daniel 1, the God who turns defeat into victory. Daniel 2, the God who knows the future. Daniel 3, the God who delivers his people. Daniel 4, the one who is King of Kings and Lord of Lords. Daniel chapter 5, he's the God of justice and judgment. Belshazzar, grandson of Nebuchadnezzar, throws a wild feast. While he's throwing that feast, the Medes and Persians are coming to Babylon. They're about ready to attack it. But in that banquet hall that night, the wine flows. Babylonian men, drunken Babylonian men, with their long, wealthy, rich Babylonian robes. These aristocrats hold close, perfumed and veiled and scantily dressed Babylonian women. Conscience is at half-mast. There's immorality going. Belshazzar brings the vessels from the temple at Jerusalem that he's robbed into that banquet hall. The golden candlestick from the temple illuminates the wall, and on that wall a bloodless hand says, many, many tekel upharsin, you are weighed in the balances and found wanting. That night, Darius, king of the Medes, and Cyrus of the Persians attack, and Babylon is overthrown that night. What does Daniel chapter 5 say about God? It says God is a God of justice and judgment, that one day judgment will be meted out. What does it say to you and me? It says there's a last party, there's a last dance, there's a last cigar. What does it say? It says there's the last night of pleasure. It says that every single one of us one day will face the judge of the universe. If there's ever a time to be committed to Christ and give him our bodies and not have the pleasure center of Babylon with the smoking, the drinking, with the immorality, that time is now. This is no time for playing around with Christ. It's no time for playing around with eternity. There is a judgment that's coming upon this world. Daniel chapter 6. Daniel's at the end of his life now. And at the end of his life, he goes from the kingdom of Babylon to the kingdom of the Medo-Persia. He is so faithful. You know, Daniel's faithfulness was seen by the leader of the empire of the Medes and Persians, the wise men of Babylon have faded away. Medes and Persians now rule, and their aristocrats go to the king and they say, King, you appointed Daniel over all the princes. King, you appointed Daniel over all of the empire to check on your accounts. But King, we have an idea. Let's say that anybody that prays to any other god beside you, King, he'll be thrown into a den of lions. The king gets duped. He signs that decree. Daniel prays before his open window. Daniel doesn't hide his commitment to God. Daniel does not hide his allegiance to the sovereign Lord. Daniel does not hide his dedication to the king of the universe. He prays before the open window, crawling on their bellies as the wretched men that they were, hiding behind bushes. They look up at the window and they say, Daniel is praying. They run to the king. They say, King, look, Daniel chapter 6. Here we go. Verse 13. So they answered and said before the king, that Daniel, who's one of the captives from Judah, does not show due respect to you, O king, for the decree you've signed, but makes his petition 3 times a day. And the king, when he heard these words, was greatly displeased with himself. He set his heart on Daniel to deliver him, and he labored till the going down of the sun to deliver him. But they said to him, O king, know, O king, that it's the law of the Medes and Persians, and that no decree or statute which the king established may be changed. So he is, Daniel is cast into the den of lions. The king spends that night fasting. No music is brought before him. I want you to imagine this. Daniel is in a dirty, stinky, smelly, poop-filled den of lions. But Daniel puts his head on some big cat and goes to sleep. And the king is in some palace with every earthly advantage of music and food, whatever he wants to eat. He puts on his royal pajamas. He slips in between his silken sheets. But he cannot sleep. He tosses and turns all night. You see, my friend, it's not what's around you or your circumstances that enable you to sleep necessarily. It's what's inside of you.
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13: But there's a peace that passes all understanding that gives us a calmness of spirit. Daniel in the lion's den. God shuts the mouths of the lions. And Daniel is miraculously delivered. What does chapter 6 say about God? He's a mighty deliverer. What does it say about you and me in the lion's den of our life? You know, the Bible says, 1 Peter chapter 5, verse 7 and 8, it says the devil walks around like a roaring lion seeking whom he may devour. And verse 8 says, casting all your care upon him because he cares for you. Jesus cares for you. When the devil's temptations roar in your ear, know that you have a mighty deliverer.
3: 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And there's more coming up next, but I'm Daniel hanging out with you just for a little bit here. What part of the Bible are you reading? You reading anything interesting? I've kind of been led to Psalms. And kind of the same Psalms, actually. I feel like there's something God's trying to tell me. I think I've gotten part of it. Sometimes I need that. I don't know if I'm alone in that. You're probably out there. You may feel the same way. Sometimes there's just a message. There's something that I keep reading it. And every time, either there's something I'm supposed to see or there's something in me that just needs to click. And suddenly I'm like, okay, God, now I understand. That's what you're trying to tell me. So I think I'm getting there.
4: 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Remember, a single stone dropped a giant.
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4: Hi, I'm Mark Finley with Hope Lives 365. In Daniel chapter 2, God revealed the image of history to Nebuchadnezzar. 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
12: 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It's Josh Donovan. 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
14: Praise the Lord, everyone. Welcome to the Break of Dawn Prayer Hour, coming to you live here on 99.5 KKLA FM. I am Chaplain Pete Pacheco, along with my lovely wife,
15: Lydia Pacheco. Good morning and praise the Lord, everyone. We are so happy to be with you this morning. Yes, we are live in the studio. We have some awesome guests in today, and we also have some announcements to make. But you know, at the beginning of the program, usually I love to read the word. And so we've asked one of our special guests, we're not going to name him yet, but we've asked him to read a scripture to open up this morning's program.
16: Revelation chapter 7 and verse 9, the Bible says, "After this I beheld, and lo, a great multitude, which no man could number, of all nations and kindreds and people and tongues, stood before the throne and before the Lamb, clothed with white robes and palms in their hands."
14: Amen. Praise God. That was our friend, Reverend Charles Robinette. Amen. And we're so happy he's here with us, along with his lovely wife and our dear sister, Angie Williams, all the way from New York, to be with us. Amen.
16: Nice.

0: We just, for the last two nights, we just celebrated the 120th anniversary of the Azusa Street Revival. I tell you what, you missed it. You weren't there, you missed it. The move of the Holy Ghost was just so powerful. People were speaking in tongues. People were getting baptized in Jesus' name. Amen. It was exciting. I tell you, it was really, really exciting. And I was so happy to be there, even though it took me almost 3 hours to get there, but it was worth it. Amen. Chaplain Lydia, go ahead.
1: So I will reintroduce these wonderful women of God that I have the honor of knowing personally. At least I feel like we've known each other forever. Now I'm getting choked up. I'm not going to say anything just yet. The Lord just dropped something in my spirit for you, but we'll get there in a minute. And everyone that's listening, you already know how I am. So that's just what happens. So this morning, as you know, Reverend World International Evangelist Charles Robinette is with us, like my husband had just said, but it is our privilege and honor to have his beautiful wife. Let me tell you, she is not only beautiful outwardly, she's beautiful inwardly, not just because of the presence of God, but because she has a sweet spirit. And I don't know many women that have a sweet spirit about them. It's innate in you.
2: Thank you.
1: And we're so happy to have Stacy Robinette with us. She has traveled the world along with her husband. Both of them, if you didn't know this, because we've talked about all your books, but if you didn't know this, they were initially missionaries to the five German countries. Is that correct? Four, excuse me. I stand corrected. Four Jewish. Now look at this. This is all coming out. Hey, you never know. Hey, Israel's calling for a great crusade, global harvest crusade in Israel.
3: So be it.
1: Yeah. We're prophetically saying that, putting it out
0: there.
1: And Peru. That's right.
3: Let's go.
1: Peru, we're coming.
3: Let's go.
1: Jamaica, we're coming.
3: Come on.
1: That's right.
3: That's it.
1: And
3: Portugal.
1: I just heard.
3: Come on.
1: And Portugal.
3: Come on.
1: Yeah. So it's going to be more than the 12 nations that you had up there, 12 countries.
3: Yeah. Gateway
1: that's coming.
3: Cities.
1: That's right. Gateway cities. And we'd love, after you sharing about this week, to talk about the gateway cities. I was really taken in with that. We were actually watching you all.
2: Oh.
1: I'm going to say y'all. You're from Ohio now.
2: Yeah.
1: No longer Germany. But watching, and I told...
0: Yeah, well.
1: We were giving a Bible study. Okay, wait. I'm getting ahead of myself. I'll come back to the Bible study. I want to introduce also our wonderful friend. She has called in from New York,
3: yes.
1: Westchester, New York. You've heard in the past that my husband and I went to visit their church, and she can give you the whole name, one Rehoboth, whatever. We call it ORAC, lovingly. And all of you know that their church family also listen in to the program the second time it's aired. But welcome, Sister Angie Williams with Divine Connection.
4: Hello, everybody.
0: Amen. I like to say,
1: yes,
0: so, our dear Sister Angie, we went to go visit your church. I've never seen anybody so happy to give an offering.
4: Yes.
0: At your church. 45 minutes, and people were
1: worshiping
0: and dancing and just giving God the glory just to put their money in the offering.
1: The power of the Holy Ghost was falling during the offering.
0: Wow.
1: It was
0: so
1: amazing.
0: Awesome.
1: It was the shortest 3-hour service I've ever been in.
4: That's the truth, though.
0: Not only that, you know, your church, this is how I look at at your church. Is a song I learned a long time ago was, "Hey, Mon, do you know my Lord? Hey, Mon, do you know my Lord?" Do you remember that song?
4: Hey, Mon, no, I remember it.
1: All the people say, "Hey, Mon, do you know my Lord?" Something like that.
0: All
1: yeah,
0: the people in the island say.
3: They don't sing that in Ohio.
4: Yeah.
0: That's a Jamaican song. It is not.
2: It has the accent.
0: Maybe
1: that's
0: maybe I made it up.
4: The mon.
1: So the reason why we forgot to tell all of you listening, because I know you can't really see us unless you're on my husband's Peter Pacheco Facebook page, but Sister Angie's church is about 400 or 500, I would say, Jamaican church. Apostolic Church. So if you've never been in an Apostolic Jamaican Church, let me tell you, they take the cake off of all of us when it comes to worship. It was amazing.
4: Yes, it really is. We're blessed people. It's exciting to serve the Lord anytime, anywhere, any nation, any ethnic group. And yes, we're strongly Caribbean-based, but also expanding our reach into multiple ethnic groups. So, yes.
0: Amen, amen.
4: And thank you for having us.
0: I also got to make a quick announcement. We are now on KDAR, The Word, 98.3 FM in the Ventura County, Santa Barbara County. We want to welcome you, and we will be on every week live in your radio station as well, Breaking Down Prayer Hour. And I just want to make that announcement. And our first guest for our program are the Robinettes and Sister
1: Angie Williams.
0: Amen. I'm just not, I'm telling you, I keep forgetting names.
1: I heard.
0: I kept on calling in.
4: Robert.
0: Charlie.
1: I wasn't there, but we walked in. Whoops. I was bringing Brother Rodrigo, I think it's his name, right? To the new Spanish, appointed Spanish minister over the U.S. I believe that's his first name. Anyways, Sister Flo Shaw wanted us to meet him. So I told him, in Spanish, I said, I want to present my husband to you, because, you know, some words are more formal in Spanish. And he said, okay, yes. And he even told, I told him, I'm so sorry, my Spanish is not very good. No, I understand you. He told his interpreter, it's okay, you stay, I go with her to meet her husband. Yeah, in his broken English. And then we walked in, and we didn't know they were on retake number 4 of their commercial.
0: You know, the funny thing is, too, I meet him. He expected me to know Spanish. Try to say, what kind of Mexican are you? You don't even speak Spanish.
1: I know.
0: Like, I don't speak Spanish.
1: I know.
0: All right, brother. Let's hear the praise report. Are you done?
1: We have a prayer request already, but let's do the praise. We can wait. Awesome. We could do the praise reports. Yes.
0: Okay.
1: It'll come back to me. You know, my age is catching up.
0: Oh, for your.
1: I was going to share something, but it's okay.
0: For your aunt?
1: Yes, but let's do the praise report, and then we will.
0: So, as I was saying tonight, last two nights, we had the 120th anniversary Azusa Street Revival, and people were being baptized in Jesus' name. People were being filled with the Holy Ghost, with the evidence of speaking in tongues. And so we have a count. I know there's a lot more than this, because there was a lot of people getting filled the Holy Ghost tonight. There was a lot of people. Brother Rob, Ned, go ahead and share this with us.
3: Oh, my goodness. I'm so excited to share this report of the Lord. But before I share it, I do need to kind of qualify this, because this is significant. Mm-hmm. When you think the beginning of the Azusa Street Revival, April 9th, 1906, following a 10-day fast, the Holy Ghost began to fall, and it fell on 7 men the very first day that it fell.
1: Wow. Wow.
3: 6 of them began to speak with other tongues, just like the Bible says. Wow. Then on April 12th in 1906, Pastor William J. Seymour also received the baptism of the Holy Ghost and spoke with other tongues.
0: Amen.
3: Now, that was 120 years ago.
1: Right.
3: So in the first week of the 120th anniversary of Azusa Street, they only had 8 people get the Holy Ghost. Mm. But here, 120 years later, in Azusa, here in Los Angeles, California, at the 120th anniversary of Azusa Street, here this weekend, in 2 nights, we had 222 filled with the Holy Ghost.
0: Wow, amen.
3: And 51 people were baptized in Jesus' name.
0: Praise God.
3: Think about how God multiplied this over 120 years.
1: Wow.
3: Now, we know from that April, you know, outpouring all the way till now, it has literally grown into a global global movement where millions of people have received the gift of the Holy Ghost. Awesome. They are speaking with other tongues in every nation of the world. Mm-hmm. They're getting baptized in Jesus' name in every nation of the world.
0: Amen.
3: How amazing. Yes. Out of that 1906 revival came missionaries, came preachers, pastors, believers, tongue talkers in every nation, tongue talkers in every ethnicity, culture. And what I'm excited to tell you about is tonight in that beautiful Dignity Health Stadium, we had people from every language, every culture, every color, every nationality, and God said, buddy, I'm gonna get them all. And in that one service, in 1 second, people just were speaking in other tongues, and the Spirit of God filled that whole stadium. And it didn't matter whether you came poor, rich, blind or lame, whole or half or whatever. God poured out his Spirit. Like Joel chapter 2 and verse 28 said, God poured out his Spirit upon all flesh. So here's the news for every listener. It doesn't matter whether you're in your car, in your home, if you're working right now and you got your headphones on, that same God that poured out his Spirit in 1906 at Azusa Street, the same God that filled William J. Seymour with the Holy Ghost, the same God that showed up at Dignity Health Center tonight and poured out his Spirit on 222 people will will fill you with the Holy Ghost in your living room, in your car, at your workplace. You can lift up your hands right now, begin to repent of your sins, and God will keep his word and fill you with the Holy Ghost as well. What an amazing God we serve.
0: Amen. For his promise is unto you and to your children
3: and all
0: those that are far off. Amen. Generations to come, folks.
3: I don't know when I get to tell about the miracles, but I'm ready.
0: That's right. I know people are getting healed tonight. I know people are getting healed. Amen.
1: Yes, that's right. And that's what one of the things I was going to share before we came on the air is, you know, I was sitting, standing kind of in the back and then in the middle, and I would move in the front and whatever. I was, you know, years ago, the Lord told me, take the spiritual temperature of every church that you go into, every place that you go into, every meeting. And so that's what I was doing, was, you know, checking the climate spiritually, what was going on. And so I knew the minute I started to hear the brother, I don't know what his name was, but talk about, you're going to get healed. Come down. You're going to, and I started to feel that the Lord was present to heal, right? And so usually that happens in the studio. I don't know if you were here when that started happening with us, but I can feel the anointing of God come into the studio, not the anointing in general. This is specific for healing, all types of healing, because it's gifts with an S, gifts of healing.
3: Yeah, I believe that.
1: So it's very specific. And so I start that same anointing that I can feel whooshes into the studio, and then my husband will look at me and I'll say, the Lord is present, he'll call in now. It happened tonight or earlier at the stadium. I felt it come down like a rain, a shower right across where people were praying for each other, right? You experienced it, and I could see it on them. Brother Billy Cole, which I know you know him very well, used to say, look at the person's face for the anointing to fall on them, and then you'll know what to pray for over them. Whether it's the Holy Ghost, whether it's miracles, whether it's... And so I've been doing that more so this year, like looking at the person's face. But this time, it literally was like a rain cloud, like crashing down. And I knew that people were getting healed. This man, you talk about testimonies. My husband, Chaplain Peter, was praying, and I know all of you are pointing, but you can't see me. You hear me. and I don't mean to hog up the program. We want the three of you to speak. But I told my husband, that man's praying. I knew he wanted the Holy Ghost. And there was a man standing next to him, but not really, like, engaging. And my husband came over, and then Pastor Nick came over, and they started to pray with him to get the Holy Ghost, and he got it. So I'm like, give me your phone. Let's scan his card, you know. And I told the brother, because he opened his eyes, looked at me, and I said, it's going to show that you got the Holy Ghost, wow. You know, just to kind of give safety, right? Sure. Protection. Like, I'm not trying to take a picture of your body, or, you know what I mean? And so from his card, his lanyard, I'm not wearing it. Anyways, he had shared with my husband after the other two men walked away that he had just got out of jail, the county jail here in L.A.,
5: oh,
1: yes. And he had been filled years ago with the Holy Ghost. Not quite stammering lips, but he had felt the presence of God like he wanted to. And he said, I need. So he actually literally had. I wasn't close enough to hear him, but he had stammering lips. I saw it. I could see it on him, his mouth. And he told my husband, he's like, my wife is here with me and our children. And so my husband shared that he had been, as you know, had been a chaplain there in the Twin Tower jail. So it was just like I felt a beautiful connection, because what better than the chaplain that had been in there ministering to the men?
3: Incredible.
1: Out of those hundreds of people, 1,000 or whatever it was in the stadium, God selected my husband to pray for this man that could relate.
3: Wow.
1: You know, so amazing. It was.
0: Yeah, got the Holy Ghost, his son. Wow, that's right. Pastor Nick prayed his son through the Holy Ghost.
1: Oh, his son? Oh.
0: That was his son.
1: Oh, okay.
3: What a big
0: something.
1: Wow. Yeah.
0: Wow. That was awesome. But yeah, I tell you, I mean, it was so amazing.
3: Wow.
0: The people were just
1: excited.
3: Yes. It was like thunder in that stadium.
0: I mean,
1: my feet were vibrating last night.
3: Oh,
1: like, and I kept looking, thinking that my soles coming off my boots, but they were literally my soles were vibrating.
3: I went to my youngest daughter and I took her hand and I placed it on my chest. I said, baby, feel how I'm shaking.
1: Oh, wow.
3: It was so powerful in that place.
1: It was.
0: Wow.
1: Yes,
0: it was. It was amazing. Wow. And I was, before we even got to the stadium, we went to get something to eat, and there was people at this restaurant. I was praying with them. I was inviting them, and this couple of kids. I need prayer. What do you need prayer? I have this problem with my back. It always hurts, and I prayed over her. And her brother says, can you pray for my mom and dad? Because they're always fighting, and it's stressing me out. And I prayed for him. He was about 12 years old, so I prayed with him.
3: That wasn't my daughter, was it?
0: And then there was another woman. They're all related. And the grandma, I think, said, wow, I feel the Holy Ghost. I feel the Spirit of God. Well, so you need to go across the street then.
1: Yeah.
0: Come and join us. It's free.
3: Yeah. Wow.
0: You know, and I was inviting people just right there. And it was just, I hope they showed up. I didn't.
3: Wow.
0: I just hope they did.
1: One more miracle, really quick. And I know I keep blocking you from the Facebook page. Last night, remember I had went to hug you and say goodbye, Sister Stacy. Okay, so we were going to leave, and then this woman, I had seen people pray for her, and she went back to sit down. This other young woman was putting her hands on the woman's left foot, and I noticed that. And then I was just like, okay, Lord, you know. So then she went and sat down. And I saw her there still kind of praying. And again, it was dying down last night. People were leaving already. And I said, sister, how's your foot? She's like, I still can't feel it. And I thought, wait a minute. She just had four people pray. And I said, okay. I said, could I have 30 seconds of your time? 30 seconds. This is not about me. Everyone knows that listens. You know how I am. So, and she's like, yeah. So she stood up. I don't think I never touched her head, I don't believe, but I touched her back. And then we started to pray for, the Lord told me, she needs neuropathy prayer.
3: Wow.
1: From the lower back down her leg. So we started to pray for that left leg to come alive.
3: Wow.
1: And then today she saw me and hugged me. I said, so how, and then there was other things the Lord shared that was for her. But I said, how's your left leg? How's your foot? I didn't expect to see her tonight.
3: Wow.
1: And and she said, "I can feel it."
3: Wow. Praise God.
1: So I was so thankful that I was obedient, because a lot of people had already prayed with her. You never know.
3: Yeah. Oh,
5: right.
1: You know, because you never know. Some people pray for some things. Other people will pray for other things. For the person to get complete wholeness from the Lord.
3: That's so great.
1: Amen.
4: Incredible.
3: Wow.
1: Amen. Amen. Any experiences that you've had, Sister Stacy, this week in the crusade?
5: Well, at that moment where you said that you felt the rain, there was a wind that came through. I don't know if you felt that.
1: Oh, yes.
5: It was like a cold air just came through the entire stadium. And I think there was a moment where Sister Flo Shaw and I were holding hands at that moment.
1: Oh, wow.
5: And we just both began to agree and together in prayer and just began to weep and could just see the tangible happening in the spirit. Yeah, it was amazing just to watch from the platform. Yeah, to watch everyone's faces and their expressions and the tears falling from this tiniest child to the largest man in the room, right? Amen. So it was just affecting all of us. Wow. It was so beautiful.
0: Amen, amen. Amen. Mm-hmm. Amen. You know, also, I don't know if you noticed last night, the Goodyear blimp flew over the stadium.
3: That was so cool.
0: It was like,
5: maybe they were recording us.
0: Well, people will get rides in that. They have to wait years, and it's only like maybe two or three people.
5: Wow.
0: And they went right over the stadium, like, hey, let's, let's go check out what's going on over there. Cool. They went right past us. Wow. That was amazing.
1: The Goodyear blimp is such a special thing, because that was one of my bucket list dreams since I was very young. You cannot pay to get a ride on it. You literally have to, it's all private, and you literally have to either enter a contest, which I've done before, to ride the Goodyear blimp. Why I want to do that, I don't know. So that, when my husband is sharing with you, it flew over the stadium because he already knows that I've done that.
3: Wow.
5: Well, someone in that audience needed to see that Goodyear blimp to stir their faith.
1: That's
0: Amen.
1: Right. It's so true.
5: Yeah.
1: That's right. Yes,
5: it's the smallest things the Lord sees.
0: Yeah, that's so true. That's so true.
1: And the clouds were moving.
5: Yeah.
1: If you were really looking up, the clouds were moving last night over the stadium in just a very peaceful, slow way.
3: Beautiful.
1: Yes, I was waiting for God to shine his light down in the night on us.
0: Amen. So
5: powerful.
0: Those of you who are listening, and if I gave you a postcard at this event, give us a call. You got the number on there. 888-995-5552. Give us a call as soon as we come back from our break, and we want to pray for you and give us a testimony of what God has done for you tonight. This is the Break of Dawn Prayer Hour. We're going to take a short break, and we'll be right back here on 99.5 KKLA and 98.3 The Word. Amen.

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1: It gives me hope.
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5: I just read a news article about how people who are young have higher anxiety and stress right now. Why is that? Well, I think it's an uncertainty about the future. Here's what I can tell you as an older person. God has been faithful to me, and God has kept his promises, and he'll keep his promises to you. Jesus said, "Let not your hearts be troubled, neither let them be afraid." That word trouble can be translated, don't let your heart shudder, or don't be agitated, or don't be stressed out. It's important that we believe that God keeps his promises and that he will come back to this earth and right all wrongs one day. But in the meantime, don't worry, pray.
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15: 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Welcome back and welcome Santa Barbara and Ventura County. We are excited that we are now live out of your location. And again, we are here for you. If you need prayer, our toll-free number is 888-995-5552. Boy, there's a lot of fives. Brother Robinette, let's hear some more.
16: Oh, I'm so excited about this.
1: Let me read you some of these great victory reports of miracles. One person said, I came with a knee injury and God healed my knee. I was in constant sharp pain, but I received healing tonight in Jesus'
15: Amen.
1: Name.
15: Praise God.
1: And the Lord also healed other things in my body. Another person said, I had pain in my side, and when we began to pray, it went away and my back pain left. Another
15: Praise
1: said,
15: God.
1: My knee was completely healed. Another person said, God healed my eyes. Another person said that they had a liver transplant patient, and they have been told their kidneys were damaged, but while they were praying, every ounce of pain was gone. They felt a change inside
15: Amen.
1: Of them.
15: Praise God.
1: Listen to this. This one said, my left arm and shoulder were healed in Jesus' name, had no mobility, and now I have complete mobility and I can move it. God healed from my head all the way to my toe, and I'm believing my diabetes has been healed as well.
15: Praise God.
1: Another person said, God healed my irregular heartbeat. Here's a cool one. My knee bones grew in the wrong direction as a child, which caused them to pop out of place. I was scheduled for a surgery this week, but tonight God healed my knee, causing everything to shift back into place and be strengthened.
15: Praise God.
1: Another person said, Hallelujah. The Lord healed my heart tonight and my leg. Another said, my hips were out of joint, but God put my hips back together. Another person said, I had autism, but my autism is gone.
14: Wow. Yes, now that's a miracle.
1: Another person said, on the first night, I had pain in both shoulders daily for 2 years. Day one and day two, God has taken every ounce of pain out of my body. Another person said, God healed multiple things. Here's another one. I was healed in my stomach tonight, and all the issues are completely gone. Another said, the Lord healed my heart, my kidney, and my leg. Oh, and here's a cool one. I was reading this before we started. My family has been going through a really tough time. In particular, my teenage son is being attacked, lied about by the enemy. This has put a strain on our entire family. But last night, my son had a breakthrough. He walked to an altar. God poured out his spirit, filled my son with the Holy Ghost. We left renewed, strengthened in the Lord. The altar workers were so greatly used of God and prayed with us the entire time. I give all the glory to God and thank him for all the work he's done in our family. I could just keep going and going and going, but I'm reminded of Exodus chapter 15, where God said, I am the Lord that healeth thee. Amen. I want somebody who's listening to know, tonight is your night. When we start to pray for you, when you call in right now and you say, please pray, God is going to heal your body, heal your family, heal your mind, heal your soul. God is going to do it tonight.
15: Amen.
1: Hallelujah.
15: Yes. Amen. Yes. Amen. So our toll-free number is 888-995-5552. Give us a call. God wants to heal you. He's ready to heal you right now in Jesus' name.
1: Listen
15: Amen.
1: To this, Chaplain Pacheco. I forgot about this cool one. I had no hearing in my ears. I couldn't hear without an earpiece. But tonight, God healed my ears, and I could hear out of both ears. Another person said, all of my skin cancer was gone. Another person said, I spoke in tongues for the first time in the service tonight. That's a miracle.
15: That's the greatest miracle of all. That's so true. Amen.
1: Let me see. I think I got another one here. Oh, yes. Another person had partial deafness in one ear since 2019 and was needing a surgery to reverse it. Had this partial deafness going on, but tonight, When Jesus showed up and the word of faith was spoken, God instantaneously healed her ear and repaired all the partial deafness. Is gone. She's fully and completely miraculously healed.
14: Yes, miracles.
16: Hallelujah.
1: Boy, y'all, I can keep going. These pages just keep going of miracles after miracles. Oh, what a God.
14: What a God.
15: Praise God. Praise God. Praise God. You know, I believe that, wasn't it Sister Margarita Chavez that got healed last night?
16: Yes. Yes. She's in her third bout of cancer.
1: Wow.
16: And she said, you know, pray, you and Brother Pacheco pray for me. And I've known her years. And I said, you got 30 seconds. I don't know what is going on. Just since yesterday, the Lord's been telling me, ask people if they got 30 seconds and pray for them. I don't know what that's about. I'm still learning since yesterday. So she said, yeah, well, it was 30 seconds and a little 30 seconds more. But we just, again, evicted those lesions, 10 lesions, and to dissolve. And that the Lord told me to tell her by a word of faith that those lesions in her brain or throughout her body, because there's a few others, I just happened to see a few in her brain, that they would actually not only dissolve, but it would show up in the MRI scan, her next MRI and CT, that they have shrunk.
1: Wow.
16: And then they will dissipate. So the Lord, she's like, I'm going to call you. And she's just like tears just flowing. And she kept holding on to me. And I'm short and she's tall. And I'm like, okay, this feels like a mother here. But, you know, but she's like, I'm going to call you. And then she told him, I'm going to call you. And he's like, why is she calling me? I mean, he didn't say that. But she's like, praise report, right? And she walked away.
15: Amen.
16: So we don't know. Like I said, you can pray for someone and they walk away partially healed, but sometimes God wants to solidify the healing to a miracle.
1: Wow.
15: Amen. Mm-hmm. And she's watching us right now, so Sister Margarita, give us a call.
16: Amen.
15: Amen. Okay, we're going to take our first caller. Her name is Lydia, and she has stage 4 kidney infection. Good morning, Lydia.
17: Good morning. I just found out today when I went to the doctor, he told me I have stage 4 kidney infection. I have to take medicine for it, and I can't eat just anything. I have to eat a certain meal.
15: Okay. Well, tonight is a night that God's going to perform this miracle
16: That's
15: in
16: it.
15: Your life.
16: Yes.
15: If you've been listening to us, God has been performing miracles for the last 2 days. People are dealing with what you're dealing with right now. Amen. So we're going to ask our guest, Brother Charles Robinette, to pray for you, and we're all going to come in agreement with him. And we know that we're going to pray, and we know God's going to heal you, because we've read before 1 Peter 2:24, by his stripes you were healed. Okay?
17: Right.
15: You were healed. In Jesus' name, amen.
1: Lydia, this is such a great moment for you. Your life is going to change. As you were sitting here and we were all celebrating what God is going to do in your life, I just was reminded of Mark chapter 16 and verse 17 that says, these signs shall follow them that believe. And Lydia, I can tell that you believe right now. That's why you called in. You called because you believe tonight is your night. And the Bible says they shall lay hands on the sick and they shall recover. And so, Lydia, we're gonna point our hands towards you right now.
15: We're
1: speaking faith into your body by the authority of the Word of God, by the power of the name of Jesus Christ. I speak to your kidneys.
15: Hallelujah.
1: They are healed right now. I speak to your kidneys. They are repaired. They are restored. They are made whole. They're going to operate correctly. Your life's changing right now in the name of Jesus. The Lord has spoken, and his word will not return void. By the authority of the name that's above every name, you are healed in Jesus',
15: name.
1: You are healed in Jesus' name, Lydia. Jesus. Hallelujah. Hallelujah.
15: Praise God. Praise God. Praise God.
16: Hallelujah.
15: Amen.
16: Hallelujah.
15: Amen.
16: Hallelujah.
17: bless you guys. You guys are so wonderful. I love all of you.
15: Oh, we love you too.
1: We love you.
18: Yes, in Jesus' name.
17: Thank you so
16: Amen.
17: Much.
16: Amen. God bless you.
15: God bless you, sister. Amen. Amen. Praise God. Praise God. We're going to go to, was line two ready?
18: No, I'll let you know.
15: Okay, thanks. All right. Wow. One prayer. Powerful. She's going to get healed.
1: Life changing.
15: In Jesus' name. Amen. Yes. Well, I tell you.
16: Yes.
15: What a miracle working guy. You know, I was telling somebody tonight, this lady at the restaurant, and I was telling her, man, the Lord is still in the healing business.
16: Amen.
15: If you want to get healed, you need to come tonight.
1: Wow.
15: You know, I said, you need to come and join us tonight. And, you know, again, I said, I'll tell you, well, how about we just pray right now? You know, so we
16: pray. Outside of 7-Eleven, my husband was witnessing and praying for people across the street from Dignity Health Sports Center. We got there almost an hour early, five-ish.
1: Wow.
16: And so he said, I'm not hungry. And he started witnessing, handing out cards, praying for people.
1: Wow.
16: This one woman was eating. She's like, woo, I feel the spirit already.
1: Wow.
16: She's eating her chicken, you know, and she's like, woo, she's doing this. Number, I feel the spirit already. It was beautiful to watch.
1: I want to tell your listeners right now, if you want to have this list of testimonies that you can go back to and you can scroll through and you can remind yourself about a God who never fails, always heals, you go to outpouring.faith. It's a website, outpouring.faith, and we're going to be, and you can literally, we're going to put every one of these testimonies on there, and you can strengthen yourself in the Lord and remind yourself how great God is.
16: Amen.
15: Amen. Amen. We're going to take this call. Yolanda has knee problems, and we're going to trust and believe in God for her healing.
16: Yes.
15: Good morning, Yolanda.
19: Oh, good morning.
15: Amen. I see your request here is for you need a healing in your knee, right?
19: Yes, very bad.
15: Okay.
19: And I went to the doctor today, and they did a test on my hand for the shaking. And if you could pray so everything could come out good. And my knee hurts so bad, I can't even stay up to fix me anything to eat. And I'm in very bad pain.
16: I wanted to share, before we pray for you, Sister Yolanda, I want to share with our wonderful guest here this morning. She is Greek.
1: Oh, my.
19: Oh, he is?
16: You are Greek. You are Greek, my sister. And I'm sharing with them. Yes, I'm sharing with them because we, as you know, we have friends that live in Greece on one of the islands there. So I just wanted to share with you because... Right? Gentile Christians in the New Testament.
1: Just amazing.
16: So I feel a special connection with Sister Yolanda, and now you folks can pray.
19: Oh, yeah. I love the way I tell you, you are very anointed, and I thank the Lord for you, and you are great, great people of God.
15: Wow. Well, thank you, Sister.
1: Well, Sister Yolanda, did you hear all those testimonies about knees being healed tonight?
19: Yes, I did.
1: Did you hear that?
15: Yes, amen.
19: Oh,
1: Sister Yolanda, God is no respecter of persons.
16: That's right.
19: God, there ain't nothing impossible with God.
1: That's
19: right. He rises the dead.
1: And he is no respecter of persons either. So if he healed in the stadium... He's going to heal in your living room.
18: Amen.
1: If he healed in on the park bench, he's going to heal in your living room.
15: Yes.
1: So I want to pray right now for your knee, and God's going to take the pain out of that, and not just take the pain, but God's going to go to the source and heal that knee completely.
19: And
1: it's
19: going to
1: happen
19: too,
1: right
19: Pastor,
1: now.
19: Because let me tell you, I'm Greek. I love to cook. I can't even cook no more. My son, I have one son, and he loves he wants home cooked meals, and it's so hard for me because I had too many falls. My hand shakes very bad. They did a test today on my hands, and I just want the Lord to heal me completely.
1: Yes. Well, we want the Lord to heal you completely, too. And we definitely want you to be able to cook for your son again. That's important.
15: Yes. Oh, yeah.
1: That's important. Well, I'm going to pray for you right now, okay?
16: Yes.
1: I want you just to touch your knee. Would you do that? Touch your knee?
19: Yes.
1: And
19: yes.
1: I'm going to pray while you're touching it right now. By the authority of the
15: Lord
1: Word
15: Jesus.
1: Of God and by the
15: yes,
1: power
15: God,
1: of the
15: name,
1: Holy
15: Master.
1: Ghost and the name of Jesus Christ,
15: yes, Lord Jesus.
1: I command the power pain to be gone from your knee instantaneously. Yes, Jesus, but not just the pain. I speak to the source of it. I curse it. I cast it out. I revoke it. I command it to leave. You are healed in Jesus' name. The pain is gone in Jesus' name. God is able to do exceeding abundantly above all that we ask or think. It is done in Jesus' name. Hallelujah. In Jesus' name, it's finished, Yolanda. Hallelujah. Praise God.
15: Praise God. Praise God. Amen.
19: Thank you.
15: How are you feeling now, Yolanda?
19: A little better.
1: All better. Hallelujah.
15: Oh, there you go. All right, sister. Thank you for calling, and we'll talk to you again next week. Okay?
19: Yes, looking forward for it.
15: Praise report.
19: Yes, thank you for your prayers.
15: You're welcome, sister.
19: Keep me in prayer.
15: Yes, we will. We will.
19: Thank you. God bless you.
15: God bless. Amen. If you're just tuning in, you are listening to the Breaking Down Prayer Hour. Our toll-free number is 888-995-5552. Our lines are open for you to be prayed for. And if you have a praise report from the last two nights, give us a call.
1: Yes.
15: Love to hear it. I passed out a lot of cards the last 2 days, so you have our number. And also, Sister Margarita, if you could call us and give us your testimony. Also, Sister Ann, if you're out there and if you're listening to us tonight, call us. And I really believe God wants to heal you.
16: Mm-hmm.
15: He wants to heal
16: eyesight.
15: You. He wants to heal you. He wants to give you back your eyesight.
1: Yes.
15: He wants to heal you physically. So give us a call, dear sister. We'd love to hear from you. Amen. Amen.
16: Awesome.
15: All right, Brother Robinette, any more testimonies?
1: Oh.
15: Praise reports?
1: I think we have a few more here in that same folder they've been sending me. Yes, I do. These are some good ones. My feet have been in pain for a very long time.
15: Oh.
1: I've had an injury in them. But after tonight, all the pain is gone. My feet are restored. God healed my feet. Another one is, my God, I don't know if I can say that like that. She said, my God, I felt the Lord give me new vision and much needed word from him that I will never, ever forget. Another person said, I was healed in my knee as well. I've had constant sharp pain, but tonight everything has changed. Hallelujah.
15: Amen. Praise God.
1: Another one is in Spanish. It says, gracias a Dios por Jeanette recibido un milagro de sanidad, toda la gloria y honor al Señor Jesucristo. I don't know what that means, but
20: God
1: I'm sure it was good.
20: Giving God all the glory.
16: Yes.
1: I think
20: yes.
1: That
20: for
1: was
20: everything.
1: Good.
16: Yeah, she had a miracle. She said she received a miracle.
1: Wow, that's so great.
15: Praise God.
1: Everything
15: God.
1: From back pain to side pain to vision being
20: to
1: restored to... Wow. You ought to be calling right now because God's going to heal you.
16: Amen.
15: Praise God. Praise God. Wow, this is awesome. Okay, we're going to take another call from Cindy.
16: Go ahead.
15: Okay. And then we got Margarita calling. All right.
16: Mm-hmm.
15: Amen. Good morning, Cindy.
21: Good morning.
15: How are you this morning? What can we pray for you about?
21: Oh, I'm okay. I like listening to your program. Your spirit is so good. Very good.
15: I'm sorry. Can you repeat that? Can you repeat that? I'm sorry. Can you repeat that?
21: Oh, no. I said I like listening to your program.
15: Okay, great.
21: Your spirit is so good.
15: Thank you. We appreciate that. Can we pray for you for anything?
21: Huh?
15: Can we pray for you?
21: Yes. I get a strange bad side effect from my medication.
16: Oh,
21: and it
16: okay.
21: creates problems for me, and it takes over, and makes life miserable.
15: Okay. All right, Sister Robinette, would you like to pray for this one?
16: She's receiving side effects that makes her feel miserable from the medication she's on.
20: Yes.
16: Her name is Cindy.
20: Amen. We are going to believe together that
15: yes,
20: the Lord
15: Jesus,
20: is going to take these side effects, and for whatever reason that you're taking this medicine, that
15: yes,
20: he's going
15: God
20: to heal you from that
15: yes.
20: as well.
15: Yes.
20: In the name of Jesus, Lord, we ask you that you would just touch her right now, God. We ask you whatever it is that you that is in her body that's making this illness and this condition, God. First, that you would touch her, that you would heal her. By your stripes, we are healed, God. And if it means that she continues to need to take this medication, Lord, that it would you would subside every side effect that this medication would cause, God. And we believe it in your name that your will would be done in Jesus' name. We thank you, God. Amen.
21: Thank you.
15: Jesus' name. Amen. Okay, my dear sister, give us a call next week with a praise report, okay? Amen. That God has healed you.
21: Thank you. God bless you.
15: God bless you too. Amen, amen. Bye-bye. Praise God. We're going to... Okay, so we got Sister Margarita Chavez on the line. Let's get this call. Good morning, sister.
2: Sorry, I'm really hoarse from all the speaking in tongues.
1: That's the greatest statement ever.
15: Yeah. There you go.
2: But it was awesome. I also helped a couple people get prayed for through the Holy Ghost tonight. So it was awesome to see that.
15: Sister Margarita, can you turn your volume down? We're getting feedback.
2: Okay, let me. I was watching it on Facebook. Is that better?
15: Yes, yes. There you go.
2: Okay. I got to pray for this woman had her two kids there, and me and another sister were praying for her two kids, and they both got the Holy Ghost for the first time.
15: Wow. Amen.
2: The older son, he got baptized also. That was yesterday. And then today
15: That's great.
2: Yeah, that also she had got the Holy Ghost about a year ago, but she hadn't spoken in tongues again. But a few of us were praying for her, and she spoke in tongues and again, and she was just really amen, receiving it. Amen. And one of the sisters that is deaf but was such a blessing praying for her. It was amazing. She's part of your guys' team. It was just beautiful. The little girl. Well, she's like a young teenager. She just hugged her so tight. Wow. I got video of that. It just was so beautiful.
15: Wow, that's great. That's awesome. Well, sister, I appreciate you calling in because I want people to call in and give her a praise report.
1: Wow.
15: And we know that God's going to continue healing you. And
2: yes,
15: God's going to continue.
2: Your wife, she prayed for me, and I believe that God has already did the work. I'm just continuing to pray for me. Yes. My next PET scan is on June 7th. But I know many people have been praying for me, and it's been since stage 4 cancer since 2022 that it came back. And just last few Sundays, different people have been praying for me, and I've been feeling a different experience that God is doing something special, and I just claiming it and believing it. My faith has grown, and I know I just can't wait to testify. I'm just believing.
16: Amen.
15: That's good.
2: If you guys can pray for me one more time, I will get tired of your prayers before you hang up.
16: Yes.
15: Give it to Brother Robinette. Pray for you, okay?
1: In the name of Jesus, right now,
15: yes,
1: I speak to this cancer by the authority of the name that's above every name. Jesus is healing you right now.
15: Jesus.
1: The cancer is being revoked.
15: Thank you,
1: the
15: God.
1: Curse
15: Thank
1: is
15: you,
1: gone.
15: Lord, for the healing
1: you are
15: power.
1: Healed in Jesus' name.
15: Yes,
1: the cancer
15: Jesus.
1: Cells are disappearing. Healthy cells are coming into your body. It's being revoked. Placed right now, you're going to feel the strength, the help, the hope of God. It is done in Jesus' name. According to his word, it shall come to pass.
15: Yes, in Jesus' name.
1: Hallelujah.
15: Praise God. Praise God. Amen.
1: Hallelujah.
15: Hallelujah. Thank you, sister, for calling in.
2: God bless you.
15: Amen. Praise God.
2: Thank you. God bless.
15: Amen. This is the Break of Dawn Prayer Hour. We're going to take a short break, and we'll be right back.

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2: What I've always known since I was 14 years old, the key to happiness is to be happy for what you do have and not cry over things you do not have.
1: Yeah, that goes back to coveting, right? It's coveting that causes so much damage to ourselves. I don't even think we realize we're doing that when we are jealous of what somebody else has.
2: Jealousy and covetousness are two different things.
1: That's
2: because
1: true.
2: Because God is jealous over us. Now,
1: yes, yes.
2: My thing, when I was calling, was to say, my hope is built on nothing less but Jesus Christ and his righteousness. So, I'm going to stay optimistic because everything has a reason. It has a season. And we're just getting closer and closer for his coming back to come take us away from all this madness.
1: That's right.
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3: 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And let me encourage all of you by saying this. Whenever we handle the word of God, it's anything but common. And because it's uncommon, the word of God, it is that area of us being somewhat insecure or fearful about it. And you say, well, Jack, you're not encouraging me. Yes, I am. It is the Holy Spirit who you must lean upon in sharing the Word of God. 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
3: 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Santa Barbara, Ventura County, and beyond. Amen. Praise God. So we're in our last segment, and so we're going to go to line three. We have, okay.
2: Gamaliel.
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3: 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Welcome to the Break It Down Prayer Hour.
5: Gamaliel.
6: Hello, brother and sister.
5: Praise the Lord.
6: Praise the Lord. My name is Gamaliel Rios.
3: Okay.
6: And I want to testify, and I want to ask for a prayer for you, brother and sister. Like 5 years ago, I started to feel sick, and I went to the hospital, and they found me cancer in the blood. But I believe in the blood of God.
3: All right,
6: he can heal me today, and I start to get a chemo every twice a week, but they control the cancer, and now they give me chemotherapy every month. But I believe in God. He can heal me tonight, and I need you guys pray for me. And this is a cancer in the blood. And also, I want to testify, like a month ago, I got a ear infection really bad, and I went to the hospital, and I was there for 3 days, and they give me antibiotics, and I don't hear really, really good. But yesterday in the morning, I come back to the hospital, and they do exams in my ear, and especially in the left. But they told me the little drum doesn't open really good. They want to keep eye and check on my ear. But yesterday, when the preacher say, when he dropped the word of the faith, he say the miracles from God is here, and I believe in automatic. So I feel with my left ear, the little trump open, and for the glory of God, I'm here really good today.
3: Amen. Praise God. Praise God. Thank you, Jesus.
6: How God worked in my life, but I need you guys pray for me for this cancer. So for the next month, when I come back to the with my oncologist, so I receive the miracles from God today.
3: Amen. Amen. Okay, we're gonna pray for you, my brother.
2: Praise God, Gamaliel. My goodness, what a testimony. Thank you for sharing. But when you were talking about your blood disorder, the Lord literally dropped in my spirit two words. Here's what the Lord said to tell you. Blood transfusion. That's what the Lord is going to do for you tonight. You're not going to get this at the hospital, at a doctor. The Holy Ghost, the King of Kings, the Lord of Lords, the heavenly physician is going to give you a blood transfusion. And you're going to be healed, and that cancer is going to be gone. And so I'm praying right now by the authority of the Word of God, and by the power of the name of Jesus, I release a blood transfusion into you tonight. God doesn't do anything halfway. God completes what He starts. What He started in your ears is going to move to your blood. God is healing your blood right now. Oh, the cancer is gone. All the disease is leaving your body, and you're going to have a testimony of the victory of the Lord. In the name of Jesus, I speak blood transfusion in Jesus' name from the heavenly physician. It is done in Jesus' name,
3: Lord. Thank you, Lord God.
5: Hallelujah.
6: Thank you, hermanos. Thank you, brother and sister.
3: You're welcome, my brother.
5: Amen. God. You're welcome. God bless you.
3: God bless you. In Jesus' name,
5: amen. We look forward to a praise report. Woo.

0: Yes, sir.
1: Call back with that praise Bring report it. Because people need to hear
2: yes.
1: that God is a miracle working God even yes. today, Amen. The day that we live in.
2: Yes.
1: Ahora.
3: Yes.
1: Ahora.
3: Yes.
1: Ahora.
0: Yes. yes.
1: Dios lo bendiga, hermano.
4: Amen.
0: Amen. God bless you, brother.
4: God bless you. God bless you.
0: Amen. Wow.
1: Wow, that was awesome.
0: He's going to be healed.
1: It's done. I want to make sure, before we take Cynthia and Dennis's call, because actually we could take their call, but we do, before we go, we have three prayer requests, and then I want to mention where they can buy the merch.
2: Oh, yes. Awesome. Oh,
1: yeah. Right?
2: Awesome.
1: So we want to do that and then share a little bit more of where you all are going to be next.
2: Yeah.
1: Sabbatical, I hear, is coming.
2: Lord, in Jesus' name. But let me start.
5: Are those paid?
1: Paid hey, sabbatical. If you need offerings, I'm sure everyone sabbatical. Listening is going to pour into the two of you.
2: Hey, let me just start by saying there is a great Kingdom merch company. It's called sharejesus.co. Tremendous Christian owner. Her name is Sister Brown. Tremendous Jeanette Brown, great woman of God, putting out tremendous Kingdom merchandise. And if you go to sharejesus.co, you can find all the great merch, not just from the event, but yes, you ought to go get some of the Azusa Again merch. If you've been healed in your body, go buy an Azusa Again hat, get an Azusa yes. Again shirt, go get a sweater from that, so every time you put it on, you can remember what God did for you and where yes, God did it. God. But it's not just Azusa Again merch. There's bags. There's purses, there's all kinds of great stuff. And we love Sister Jeanette Brown. We thank God for her passion for the Share Jesus company, sharejesus.co. Please go check it out online right now. It'll bless you, bless your family, and it'll bless the kingdom.
0: Amen. Thank you, Jesus. Amen. Okay, we're going to go to our next caller. Now, these folks are calling from Greece.
1: From Greece. These are our friends calling from Greece, one of the islands there.
0: Praise the Lord, Cynthia and Dennis.
6: Hi, guys. How are you?
0: Good.
6: Hello. It sounds marvelous. One
7: Jack, Lydia.
6: And then Robin. We've been listening. We've been just so inspired by what's going on today. So we just wanted to call in and get in on the on the glory. And we're here in Greece, and you know, things are, you know, they're like they are. You know, we're lucky. We feel like we're filled with the Spirit over here. We're not too surrounded by other believers, but you know, we're a little force of two. And we're always with you on it's Saturday morning here in Greece. And, you know, we just, you know, we're feeling pretty good. We have our little aches and pains, but God's always helping us. And Amen. We could always use prayers for that.
1: Yes.
6: And
1: yes.
6: Dennis's sister has been really battling, and she's a believer, for 2 years with sort of a strong breast cancer. And I guess if we needed, you know, a prayer, we would want the prayer to go for her.
0: Yes.
6: And we just, you know, we just appreciate the Pachecos so much. They've helped us go through pretty major troubles, and we've made it through. And we just thank God every single day, because we know, as much as we love him, that we're dependent on his grace. And, you know, when we see people like you all who devote your life to doing what you do, we just, you know, want to stay close to you in any way we can.
0: Yes, amen, amen. What is Dennis's sister's name?
6: Her name is Caroline.
0: Caroline, amen. Wow. Brother Robert Nate, you want to pray for Caroline?
2: It'd be an honor. I greet you, precious friends in Greece. What a joy it is to hear your voice again. But while you were talking, the Lord dropped in my spirit two scriptures, and I want you to just write these down. I want you to take these, and I want you to prophetically pray these over your family. And here's the first scripture God put in my spirit for you tonight. It's Isaiah 41 and verse 10. It said, "Fear not, for I am with you." Even all the way in Greece, all the way on the island, God said, "I am with you. Be not dismayed, for I am your God. I will strengthen you. I will help you. I will uphold you with my righteous right hand." And when the Lord spoke that to me, he reminded me of my wife's favorite scripture. And my wife, Sister Angie Williams, who's here from New York, she always calls my wife Lady Stacy. And my wife has a favorite scripture, but the Lord quickened it in my heart. And it's Isaiah 43 and verse 2. And it says, "When you pass through the waters, I will be with you. And through the rivers, they shall not overwhelm you. And when you walk through fire, you shall not be burned, and the flame shall not consume you." And so I'm going to pray for you right now. I'm going to pray for your family. We're going to rebuke cancer. We're going to release health and hope and strength into you by the authority of the word of God and by the power of the name of Jesus. God, you go to that island right now and you strengthen their hearts. You strengthen their minds. You strengthen their spirits. Jesus. You said you are with them. They will not be dismayed. They're not alone. They're not an army of two. I rebuke that in Jesus' name. You are a mighty army of God. The angels of the Lord are encamped about you. The host of heaven is there with you right now. You're not alone. You're not an army of two. Michael, the archangel, just descended into your living room. The host of heaven came in with you. There's an army laying hands on you. The Lord is for you, and nobody can be against you. Cancer is gone in Jesus' name. Your family shall not have the testimony of cancer. You're going to have the testimony of the redeemed. You're going to be healed in Jesus' name right now by the word of God. It is done in Jesus' name. Hallelujah.
0: Hallelujah. Hallelujah. Wow. Praise God.
3: Jesus' name.
5: Whoa, filling our house with legions of angels. I can feel it.
2: I feel the angels there with you.
6: You're invited. All of you are invited to come stay with us. We have room for you.
3: I say yes.
2: That's Lady Stacy. Lady Stacy said yes, sabbatical in Greece.
3: I love Greece. You have the best tomatoes ever.
7: And cucumbers.
3: And eggs. Their eggs are delicious.
7: And olives.
3: And cheese.
2: I think everybody's hungry.
3: I'm starving.
6: It's really beautiful, and we walk in the water. Today is a beautiful day. We go down to the beach, and we walk in the water and on the beach, and what you said was so beautiful, and we thank you so much. I wasn't expecting anything that beautiful. I'm just overwhelmed. Thank you.
2: God loves you. That's why he gave you a beautiful word tonight, because he loves you, and he doesn't want you to feel alone. You're not by yourself. There is an army of angels. The Lord himself dispatched angels to Greece to protect you and comfort you and keep you, and you're going to make it. Hallelujah.
0: Yes, amen. Praise God.
6: Hallelujah. Thank you. Thank you.
5: Thank you.
6: We wish you strength and glory everywhere you go. Yes. And just amazing what you do, all of you.
0: Thank you,
6: really.
0: Amen.
6: Thank you.
0: We appreciate you folks. We really do. You've been our supporters for so long, and you know, you always prayed for us and always, you know, making sure we have a radio program. They were great sponsors. I mean,
2: wow.
6: We'll
0: they would pay so much
6: again.
0: And so much
6: As soon as we get back completely on our feet, we'll do it again.
1: We're not concerned.
0: We're not concerned, sister.
1: We're not concerned.
5: To the time we met you, and that was so special. What a special day. What a special morning to after.
6: It was so easy for me to support you when I had the money, and right. I was so grateful sister, that I was able
0: concerned.
6: To.
0: We're not concerned about that.
1: We love
0: that.
1: You, folks. We're your That's friends right. till the end. We're not concerned.
0: Amen. Amen. Oh, we love you guys. Okay.
6: Okay.
5: You.
6: Thank you.
1: Love you too. God bless you. Thank you for calling in.
0: Dennis, now instead of walking to the water, Dennis, or instead of putting your feet in the water, start walking on the water.
5: Then we walk on the beach.
0: Yes.
6: Through the fire.
1: Yeah.
0: All right, brother. Sister, God bless you.
6: Thank you.
0: Goodbye now.
6: Bye-bye.
1: We have three prayer requests. I want to get them in before we... two of them are actually my great aunts. My mother sent the request. And then Brother Eli Lopez stopped us on the way out and said, please pray for my church over the air for this Sunday, the Anchor Church. They're having a guest, I guess, from this crusade Wonderful. Come down to San Diego to preach. But he says that they've already gathered a harvest of new souls that need the Holy Ghost. Wow. So would you mind praying? If we can agree in prayer over that, and then we'll pray for my aunt.
2: Yes, in the name of Jesus, I speak to that church, Brother Lopez Church. I speak harvest to it right now. I speak doors being set before you that no man can shut. I speak a tsunami of miracles that are flowing out of the Dignity Health Stadium, all the way down south into San Diego. Those miracles are going to hit Lord that Jesus. Church right now. And when Hallelujah. You show up on Sunday, God is going to do mighty, notable miracles for your people. People are going to be filled with the Holy Ghost, baptized in Jesus' name. The blind are going to see, the deaf are going to hear, the lame are going to walk. I feel miracles getting ready to happen in San Diego, California.
0: Yes.
2: In the name of Jesus, it is done.
1: Amen.
2: Hallelujah.
0: In Jesus' name, amen.
1: Hallelujah. The first one next is my Aunt Tina. She's my great aunt. And she's having issues losing her eyesight. She can't read anymore. And the second is her sister, also my great aunt. Both of them are in their 90s. Aunt Nettie, both women serving the Lord.
2: Wow.
1: And she's currently in the hospital.
2: Wow.
1: So they are the last two of four sisters.
2: Wow.
1: And their sister, my grandmother, was the pastor's wife of the Apostolic Church in Burbank. So these are this family of women of God.
2: Wow.
1: Nettie and Tina, please.
2: Wow. Well, I remember being in Ethiopia in 1999, where they brought a blind woman onto the platform carrying a goat, and she carried this goat and handed it to old Apostle Billy Cole. And the Lord had given her a dream, and in the dream the Lord said, when you hand this goat to the apostle, I will give you your eyesight back. And she brought that goat an offering to that conference. And instantly I was standing there, and when she took that goat and handed it to the apostle, literally, it was like scales fell off of her eyes, and God gave her her vision back. And I feel to say right now, God is going to repair your vision. He's going to restore it, not partially, not a little bit. God is going to heal your eyes. The blind still see in Jesus' name. I speak health into your eyes, health into your vision, health into your sight. To the core of the problem, I speak healing in Jesus' name. I speak to those that are in the hospital and your family as well. You're coming out of the hospital. You're not going to stay there. You're not going to die. You're going to live. I speak life. I speak health. I speak restoration. In the name of Jesus, it is done right now. Receive it, rejoice in it, and celebrate it, because God cannot fail.
1: Amen.
0: Yes, Lord Jesus. Can you also pray for my father-in-law, Reverend Dallas Walton? He's having back issues.
2: Yes, sir.
0: And my mother-in-law, Judy Walton, as well. She has physical issues going on. And my father-in-law just turned 86 years old.
2: Wow.
0: Still drives. Doesn't
1: wow,
0: use
1: amazing.
0: Doesn't use a cane.
1: Nothing.
0: Goes everywhere. Wow. Goes loves to go out and
7: wow.
0: to restaurants
1: loves
0: and eat and
1: walks young.
0: Yeah, you couldn't tell
2: wow.
0: he's 86 years old.
7: I love it.
0: Yeah. Wow. Such great wisdom in my wow. father-in-law. So his name is Reverend Dallas Walton and,
2: wow.
0: and Judy Walton.
7: Love him. He's amazing.
2: Well, I was thinking about all the testimonies of back pain being
7: yes.
2: healed tonight.
1: Yes.
0: Oh, yes.
2: It was just
1: yes.
2: page
7: Trent.
2: After page
7: yeah.
2: of testimonies of the victory of God. Yes. And I tell you what, if he can heal a back in a
1: yes.
2: stadium, he can sure heal a preacher's back.
0: Oh, yeah.
2: I'm going to tell you right now,
0: amen.
2: Brother Walton, God's healing you right now in Jesus'
0: yes,
2: name.
0: Yes, Lord Jesus.
2: Not only is the pain leaving, but the discs are going to be restored,
0: Ooh.
2: Repaired, and healed. God's going to restore you, realign things right now in Jesus' name. I speak to arthritis as well.
0: Yes,
2: it cannot
1: yes.
2: stay.
1: Yes.
2: I rebuke
1: yes.
2: it. I cast it out.
1: Ooh.
2: I revoke
1: yes.
2: it. The
0: Jesus
2: Lord
0: name,
2: is for you, and nobody can be against you. God has
7: you,
2: taken
7: Jesus.
2: The pain out of your body
1: yes.
2: and straightened
0: yes,
2: your hands, your back, your legs. Anywhere there's arthritis in your body, it's gone in Jesus' name.
0: Yes,
2: I speak to it. I cast it out. It is healed in
0: Jesus'
2: name.
0: Amen, amen, amen. Praise God.
1: Amen.
0: Well, Sister Angie, you've been pretty quiet over there.
7: I have been quiet, listening and absorbing. But I want to say to the listeners out there that Azusa doesn't end.
0: That's
7: it's
0: right.
7: again and again and
0: again.
7: So if you're listening to this right where you are, the Lord can fill you with his spirit.
0: Yes, he can.
7: This is going to continue. It is just the beginning of the end time powerful revival.
0: Yes.
7: So don't feel hopeless. Feel hopeful.
0: Ooh,
7: God
0: yes.
7: is with you. He
0: Amen.
7: Is for you. He's around you. He's above you. This city will never be the same. There has been a breakthrough
2: yes.
7: in the realm of the spirit.
2: Ooh.
7: A barrier has
0: yes.
7: been removed. And even the churches in the region will feel that flow and that overflow.
2: Ooh.
7: Continuous
0: yes.
7: harvest.
0: God.
7: Continuous laborers
2: Come
7: for
2: on.
7: The harvest. So God is doing his thing. And
0: Come.
7: We're just privileged to be a part of it.
1: Amen.
7: Yes.
0: Praise
7: yes,
0: God.
7: Yes,
1: Amen.
7: Yes.
0: You know, what I love about our program is now that we're going beyond our LA County, Orange County, now we're going to Ventura County, Santa Barbara.
1: Mm-hmm.
0: That's how the word's going to be spread. I'm telling you, we're not holding back.
1: Mm-hmm.
0: We're going to preach the truth. We're going to teach the
2: go.
0: Truth.
1: Mm-hmm.
0: Amen. We're not holding back. Amen. This is God's doing. We got this program because God has blessed us with it, and he's expecting us to preach and teach the truth.
7: That's Amen.
0: Right. I'm not going to compromise nothing.
1: There was really quick, but I want the three of you to continue to share in the next couple of minutes. When we were called 8 years ago to be on the air, the ministry director had a vision. And then shortly after that, I think we had been on about a year, that I seen a vision as well, and they matched his initial vision of prayer, that there would be people lined up downstairs outside the studio when we walk out
2: wow.
1: to be prayed for.
2: Bring it. Let's
1: and
2: go.
1: So mm-hmm. this is what I believe is going to start happening,
0: Ooh.
1: That
0: oh,
1: people will
0: on.
1: Be outside, lined up, waiting to
2: faith.
1: Get prayer for, prayed for. And then mm-hmm. how about those baptismal tanks, set them up out here, even if we have to come on a Saturday when you come back, and be out here downstairs praying for people. That's right. Praying for people and baptizing them in the name of Jesus. Come one, come all.
2: Let's do it.
1: Amen.
2: Let's
0: Amen.
2: Get it done.
1: Amen.
0: Sister Angie, we're going to need you to come back. We got some people to baptize.
1: Yeah.
7: Amen.
1: And Sister Lady Stacy.
7: Yes.
0: Amen. Praise
1: Beautiful.
0: God. Wow, this has been great. And I tell you,
1: we don't want it to end.
0: We want to thank you so much for really everything you've done for the city of LA this whole
7: yes.
0: last two
7: yes.
0: days. And it was, I promise you, this they weren't expecting what we saw and witnessed.
1: Mm-mm.
0: Nobody in this district,
2: wow.
0: I promise you, were not expecting this.
2: Wow.
0: Wow. Amen.
1: There's such a love and a unity that my husband was sharing with me on the way home. We haven't felt that.
2: Wow.
1: I don't think ever.
2: Look what God
1: in our experience in Southern California amongst God's people and just anyone who walked in.
2: Wow.
1: To me, I felt like our visitors felt peace.
2: Wow.
1: And felt safety and comfort as well.
2: Yes, I felt that too.
7: Mm-hmm. Wow. Accepted.
1: Mm-hmm. Yeah. Yes, accepted. Wow.
0: Exactly.
7: Accepted. Accepted. And you know, Reverend Robinette's book, the partnership of faith, I feel like this was embodied, it was manifested, it was demonstrated, and it is a catalyst or what can be replicated, a template for other ministries and regions to use. Communication, cooperation, and collaboration. It came to pass.
0: Wow. Amen. Amen.
1: Hallelujah.
0: Praise God. Well, Brother Robinette, like they say in Spanish, mi casa, tu casa. My radio station is your radio station.
7: Tu casa.
0: So this radio station is your, not just ours, but it's yours as well. Anytime.
3: My people are your people.
0: That's
1: there
0: right.
1: There you go. I love it. In Spanish.
0: My people are your people.
1: Yeah. Mi gente es your people.
3: I was going to say just real quick that there was a spirit of humility in the entire building
1: we were all
3: there for one purpose.
1: Yes.
3: And there was no one bigger than another person.
2: Wow.
3: We were all there for an equal purpose,
0: and
3: that was to glorify God.
0: Love it.
2: Wow.
3: And I feel like that the people could feel that as they came into the atmosphere.
1: Yes.
3: That we had no agenda other than to just...
0: Wow.
3: The kingdom.
1: Yes. Yeah. It was so interesting. I felt like all I had to do was just be.
3: Right.
2: Whoa, that's what a statement.
1: Just be.
2: Just be.
0: Right.
1: I didn't have to be looking for someone to pray for or be coaxed or encouraged. I just felt like
7: Liberty.
1: I just need to be there and just be.
3: Mm-hmm.
1: And the Lord will work out the rest.
7: A shout out to the young people. They were just incredible.
2: Yeah.
7: It was just a joy to see our young people just so vested and
2: running
7: just
2: around
7: enthusiastic
2: that
7: and praying and engaging.
1: Yes.
7: It was incredible. Young people, we love you. We are behind you. You are the end time
2: God.
7: Generation.
2: Yes.
7: And God is going to continue to do exponential things in your life. It is happening. Even
0: praise
7: now.
0: God.
7: Azusa again.
0: Amen.
7: And again.
1: And again.
0: We're back to ground zero. We're starting over again with the Azusa Parade.
2: Let's go.
0: And this is going to be such an outbreak.
2: Let's go.
0: An outbreak. This is just the beginning of it again. Azusa Street again. Amen. I want to thank you, Brother Robinette, Sister Robinette, my dear sister from New York.
3: Angie Williams.
1: Thank you.
0: I was about to say that.
2: He got my name wrong today.
0: I was all over the board.
3: I want to say a great big shout out to Bree. It's her 18th birthday right
0: happy
3: now.
0: Happy birthday, Bree.
1: Oh, wait, 30 more seconds. 30. Oh, the music's coming on. A happy birthday to you. A happy birthday to you. May you feel Jesus near every day of the year. A happy birthday to you. Happy birthday to you. And the best year you've ever had.
7: Happy birthday, Bree. We love you.
3: We love you. She's been a guest on this.
1: Yes, she has.
0: Amen. We'll talk to you next week. Same place, same channel. Have a blessed weekend in Jesus' name. Amen.
1: And may your joy be full.
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0: The Break of Dawn Prayer Hour was live and sponsored by Acts 238 Ministry and Dawn of Revival Ministries on 99.5 KKLA. Good morning, it's Josh, Donna, Vin, and on Friday, we had our very first ever breakfast with Donna, where she broadcast live SoCal's Morning Rush from Bob's Big Boy in Burbank. Yes, that classic building with a tall neon sign that just towers over Riverside Drive. And of course, you got two Big Boy statues there, the one in front as well as one on the roof. And the breakfast was really good. It was an $8.70 breakfast, and it included two eggs, hash browns, as well as your choice of toast. Now, the hash browns, I usually put lots of ketchup before eating a hash brown. This time I said, you know what, let me try it without ketchup. It was just as good without ketchup. And the eggs were good and had some ketchup and Tabasco on those, as well as some English muffins. Got to meet some great listeners. Thank you for coming out. We're going to have more Breakfast with Donna events out there, so be listening to KKLA in the coming days as we have more events planned. So if you weren't out there this time, we look forward to having you there next time, wherever that may be, here in Southern California, as we have more Breakfast with Donna events as part of SoCal's Morning Rush right here at 99.5 KKLA.
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6: Hi, friends. Welcome to Open My Eyes. I'm Lori Wilburn. Have you heard of a woman named Lilias Trotter? She was a missionary in Algeria. She left behind wealth and affluence in England and spent her life bringing the gospel to the Arabic people. She established 12 mission outreaches and left behind a team of 30 workers. In 2 Samuel 24:24, David said, "I will not offer burnt offerings to the Lord my God, which costs me nothing." 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Does 1 or 2 hours on Sunday morning satisfy our conscience? 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
0: Good morning, it's Josh Donovan. 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
1: I am Senior Pastor of New Life Transformation Christian Center, where the Spirit of the Lord liberates you to be all God created you to be in Christ. 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We are currently in the midst of a teaching series entitled Living Ready in These Last Days. The scriptures are clear that we are living in the last days, and the signs of the time in which we are now living confirm its reality. The Lord's return is imminent. Satan and his demons know their time is short and are feverishly working to deceive the multitudes and take as many as they can to hell with them. We, as the last day's body of Christ on this earth, have the honor to take our stand for Christ, ensure we are living ready for His return, and advance the kingdom of God until our Lord's return. Now let's believe we receive right now all the Lord has for us today through the ministry of His Word and by His Spirit. And I'll be back to talk with you further at the end of today's message. In the wonderful name of Jesus, we pray. Amen. The truth, which you can bear witness to, it is the truth. Therefore, believe it as the truth and receive it as the truth for you. And now start seeing yourself in that truth, doing what that truth is saying to you. See yourself doing it. Then say that you're doing it. Speak it out. I am moving forward in this direction. I am being a light. I am going forward with the desire that God put in my heart. I am. And then do what you see yourself doing. Go forth. Knock on doors. Make phone calls. Take walks. Go look at things. Do. Exercise your faith in what God is saying for you to pursue. Don't look at what's around you in the natural, because that'll take your eyes down. You keep your eyes in faith on God. Amen. Do you remember in the book of Genesis when it talked about Adam and Eve, and then they bit the bait, and they sinned against God? Amen. Do you remember that? And do you notice what was the first thing the scriptures said? Do you remember that, Brother Rick, Brother John? What was the first thing the scriptures said after Adam sinned and ate of the fruit of the tree God said not to eat of? Do you remember the first thing that said right after that? And their eyes were open. And their eyes were open, implying that their eyes weren't open before. Why would the scripture say after the sin, their eyes were opened, if their eyes were open before the sin? Amen. So their eyes weren't open before the sin. Well, Pastor, if their eyes weren't open, how could they walk around and do what they needed to do with their eyes not open? Well, were they doing something in the garden before their eyes were open? According to the scriptures, yes. God told and spoke and put Adam in the garden. He sent to Adam what? Tend and keep the garden. That means take care of it, cultivate it, So, water, let it produce. And he gave him a helpmeet. So what was she, Eve doing? Helping Adam. Do what? What God told Adam to do. So they were doing, they were going, they were moving. With their eyes closed? No. What the opening of their eyes was to the natural. Their eyes were open to God and the spirit realm. They were living in the spirit realm with God before they sinned. They were walking in the cool of the evening in the fellowship with God. They were in communion with God. There was no sin. They were one with God. They were living totally in the spirit realm. And they were functioning in the spirit realm. And everything that they did, they had sight in the spirit realm to do what they needed to do. But once they sinned, their eyes now were opened to the natural realm. Even though they walked in the natural realm in the garden, their eyes were in the spirit realm. They did everything from the spirit realm and took care of that which was in the natural realm from the spirit realm. Just like a air traffic controller. He was in the tower and he's controlling the planes. He's not in the plane, but he's controlling them. So Adam and Eve were walking with God, controlling everything in the natural realm, walking in the spirit realm. And then sin came, they fell from the spirit realm into the natural realm. And they saw. And what did they see? What was the first thing that their eyes were open and they saw that they were naked. Weren't they naked all the while? They didn't see it in the natural realm. They were naked. They just weren't tuned into the natural realm. They were tuned in to the spirit realm. They walked with God. Sin caused them to fall into the natural realm where they were looking now at the natural realm. So God wants us to keep our eyes in the spirit realm. Keep our eyes, how? Seeing through the eyes of faith. Through the promises of God, the word of God. What you heard today, God speaking directly to you, brothers, that God's called your name and spoke to you. That's God saying, now you stay in the spirit realm with me. You look at what I just said to you. Keep your eyes on what I just said to you. And don't let anything in the natural take your eyes off of what I said to you. And if you do keep your eyes on the Lord, his word, and walk in the spirit realm with the word of prophecy that came forth, God said, commune with me. Walk with me every day. Keep your eyes on me, not on the things of the world. Now, of course, you're going to take care of things that you have to take care of, but you take care of them from the spirit realm. Just like that air traffic controller. He took care of the planes from the tower. He took care of what he needed to do, but he wasn't in the plane. He was in the tower. He didn't look at the plane. He looked at the display. He looked in the spirit realm to take care of what was happening in the natural realm. So you keep your eyes on the Lord. Brother Rick, Brother John, you keep your eyes on the Lord, the word of the Lord. That came to you, Brother George, Brother Victor, Brother Howard, keep your eyes on the word of the Lord that comes to you through the Holy Scriptures, that come through to you through your pastors. You keep your eyes on these words, hallelujah, and that you will control things in the natural by staying in the spirit realm. And you will see the Lord unfold and bring into your life that which is his will for you. Amen. Brother Norwood, same thing. Keep your eyes and your mind on the word of God that comes to you through the pulpit, through your daily reading, through words from your pastor. And these are the ways the Lord has made it for you to walk in victory and to fulfill what he has for you in the days you're on this earth.
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1: So God's not interested in you being too old. So don't you tell yourself you're too old. No, no. God doesn't look at that. He just looks at you, looking at him, believing in him. You got many scriptures in the Bible. Moses didn't get called to the work of the ministry till he was 80 years old. How old? 80. He got 40 years in Egypt and raised in the palace, taught and tutored in the ways and the wisdom of the world, or the ways of God wanted him to be trained. 40 years. Then he got expelled out of Egypt. God let him come out to the desert 40 more years, trained by God on the backside of the desert. 40 years. Now he's 80 years old, and God calls him to the ministry. Are you 80 yet? You're able to be called to the ministry. Don't forget about Joshua and Caleb. They were successors to Moses. Joshua was prepped, trained to be the successor God picked to take up where Moses left off. And God promised the land to his children, that they would possess the land. And he promised to Caleb his land. And then when Joshua took over, Caleb came to Joshua and said, I want the land that God promised through Moses for me. And I want to take my mountain. And the scriptures said, he was 80 years old when he took his mountain. And it said he ran up the mountain in his health and strength. How old was he? Is anybody here 80? God has good things for you and me till we take our last breath. God is not interested in your age. He's interested in your heart. Amen? So let's serve the Lord with fervency, with joy and tenacity, and roar like the lion he made you to be, in Jesus' name. Amen. Hallelujah. To God be the glory. Do you receive these words of encouragement? Amen. I do. I do. I'm not 80. You're not 80. We have much to do till the Lord return. And he's going to make sure we can do it. Amen. So exercise your faith. Those words you received, see yourself in them and pray to God. Thank him and move forward in those directions that you sense God saying to you to do. Amen. And don't get discouraged, because it doesn't open right away for you. Jesus said, Keep knocking, and it will open. Ask, and you shall receive. Amen?
3: Amen.
1: Hallelujah. Knock, and it shall be open. Glory to the King. Amen. And very important, stay in the Word. Read your Word every day, because it certainly is words of encouragement. I've sometimes had to deal with some things that I hadn't read my Word in a day. And then when I get back to reading it, it encouraged me. See, it gives you strength. When you read God's Word, you're in the spirit realm. And it feeds your spirit, strengthens you. So every day you read your Word, feed your spirit. It is faith food. Feed your spirit faith for your faith to grow strong. Amen?
3: Amen.
1: Hallelujah to the King of Kings and the Lord of Lords. Hallelujah. Who's going to start the camera? All right. To God be the glory. It is all ready. You want to check it? Make sure? Okay. Okay. Pastor Shirley got it. All right. Are you ready to receive the word of the Lord?
4: Amen.
1: Come on. Amen. Stand to your feet. Raise your Bible in your right hand. Say these words with me. Say, I'm a believer, not a doubter. I will be taught the word of God today. My mind is alert. My heart is receptive. I shall receive everything. Absolutely everything God has for me today. In Jesus' name. Amen and amen. Hallelujah. Please have your seats in the presence of the Lord. All right, so we're going to pick up today what we had started last week. Glory to the King. Amen. And so what we did last week, we wanted to encourage you about the theme scripture for this year. And I prefaced it by saying the theme scripture we had for last year is not to be put aside because the year has passed and therefore we're finished with it. No, no, no. Just like we don't put the Word of God aside because we read it once. No, we are building on these scriptures. These are theme scriptures for this church to be built upon. Just like you lay a foundation in a construction building, you don't put the foundation aside because you finished it and then say, I'm going to start the first story now over here. No, you put the first story on the foundation, do you not? Of course you do. So that's what building is about. Line upon line, precept upon precept, here a little, there a little. You keep building, you keep building. And you are erecting the building God had envisioned to be. And that applies to your life personally as well as to our church collectively. God has placed foundation in you. That's Christ. He is our foundation. Now you have your foundation of Christ in you. Now build on that foundation. Build on it. What are you going to build on it with? The Word of God. And God will erect you. The building of God. Amen. You and I are called the building of God. The garden of God. Glory to God, KKLA Radio family. 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And pray it's a blessing for your spiritual growth. And please pray for this ministry as we pierce the spiritual darkness and win souls to Christ. Also, remember, you can listen to any of our broadcast recordings on demand
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1: Now, before we close our broadcast today, I would like to pray with those of you who have not yet made Jesus Christ the Lord of your life, or for those of you who are not quite sure. Please say these words sincerely from your heart, and God will hear them as your very own. Dear God, I acknowledge that I have sinned against you, and these sins separate me from you. I don't want to be separate any longer. Jesus, I believe you died for my sins, and God raised you from the dead to give me a new life. I now repent of my sins and turn from Satan and sin to you, Jesus. I open my heart now to you, Lord. Come into my heart, Jesus. I make you the Lord of my life. Fill me with your Holy Spirit. Give me a hunger for your word, and I will follow you. Thank you for saving me. In Jesus' name I pray. Amen, amen, and amen. Congratulations, and welcome to the family of God. Finally, for those of you who just prayed this prayer with me, or for those of you who need prayer in any area of your life, please contact us by phone at 323-291-0035. We'd love to hear from you and pray with you to start your new life in Christ. Also, if you do not have a church home in this season of your life, and the Lord has been using this radio ministry to feed your spirit, please seek the Lord prayerfully to see if he would have you to visit with us to see what he may have for you with this ministry. We meet in the church house every Sunday morning at 11 a.m. for our Sunday morning worship service and children's church. Pastor Shirley and I would love to meet you and pray with you and your family. The church is located at 8126 Southwestern Avenue in the city of Los Angeles, zip code 9047, right on the corner of West 82nd Street and Southwestern Avenue. Parking lots are available behind the church building and across West 82nd Street. Come expecting not to leave the same way you've come, but to be changed in his presence. And now, until we meet at the next appointed time.
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1: I pray Psalms 91, hedge of protection over you and your family. And now remember the words of our Lord Jesus in Matthew chapter 24. If the master of the house had known what hour the thief would come, he would have watched and not allowed his house to be broken into. Therefore, you also live ready. For the Son of Man is coming at an hour you do not expect. I call you wise, and I call you blessed. Amen.
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0: 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Good morning, it's Josh Donovan, and one thing we like to do on the weekends is go out to eat. But have you ever felt hungry to the point of starvation? Your drinking water's not safe, but it's all you have to quench your thirst. 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
2: 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When Shadrach, Meshach, and Abednego would not bow down to the golden image that Nebuchadnezzar set up, they were thrown into a burning fiery furnace. Now get this, a universal world leader, Nebuchadnezzar, has a universal decree that anyone that would not bow down would be thrown into the fire. Here is a death decree. Why wouldn't they bow down? It was a violation of the commandments of God. They were thrown into the furnace, burning fiery furnace. Nebuchadnezzar looks in there, and he sees not three men, but verse 25, Daniel 3, I see four men loose walking in the midst. The form of the fourth is like the Son of God. Jesus Christ protected his people in that crisis, and he protects his people today in every crisis.
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5: Hello, my name is Minister Greg Bynum, and I'm so glad to be with you as we go through the works, the word, and the soon coming of our Lord Jesus Christ. And I don't know what you have on your agenda to do today, but I know that one of the best things, one of the greatest things, is to praise our holy and righteous Savior. And so today we want to delve into some of the things that God has projected into your life. And I'm going to be short and straight to the point. He's talking about your house. And I don't know where your house is. I don't know if it's a big, big mansion, which seems to be proliferating throughout this area of ours. Or maybe you have a studio apartment. Well, wherever you lay your head, today we are going to talk about what Jesus said thousands of years ago about your pad. And so he said, when you enter into your home, you should have, drum roll please, a prayer closet. And so I don't know how many of us today actually have a prayer closet. I know that we're always trying to find more space. And so, to be honest with you, I'm kind of flabbergasted because I've always thought that the prayer closet was too big for the small apartments that the people lived in thousands of years ago. And so when Jesus talks about you should enter into your prayer closet, well, I guess they must have had bigger houses than I thought they had. And so in Matthew chapter 6, verse 6, Jesus says, you and I need to have a prayer closet where we can come and meet with the Almighty Lord God and Savior. And sometimes I think we have a habit of not understanding how important prayer is. And so if we look at the life of Jesus, who constantly had communication with the Father, who prayed all the time, and yet he took time out to go away into places where there were not very many people, basically no people at all, so that he may talk to the Father. And of course, the Garden of Gethsemane, where Jesus prayed and said, Father, I do not want to go to the cross, and where he sweated so much that it appeared that he was sweating blood. And some doctor says he was actually sweating blood, found in Matthew 26:36. And so Jesus would slip away and find time to pray to the Father. And so I don't know in your life how often you will find time to enter into a place where there weren't very many people in order to pray to your Heavenly Father.

0: And so if you're like me, I haven't really slipped away as much as I used to, or if perhaps you never went and just went to a park or went someplace private or someplace rural or someplace where it was just you and God, or perhaps you didn't get the memo on finding a place in your pad. The pad is what we should say back in the day, and just use that to worship, to pray, to give glory, and to present yourself to a holy and righteous God right in your house. And so these things, often we don't put into our daily, weekly, or monthly practice like we should. And especially having been given the commandment, he didn't talk much about your dishes or your patio furniture, and he wasn't really talking about your bedroom or, you know, there's so many places in our house. He talked about your prayer closet, and it kind of, like I said, flipped my lid, because I never heard in the Bible ever where it was mentioned that you should have a prayer closet. And so you know how we love to listen to the word that Jesus spoke and listen and put those things into practice. And of course, Matthew 6, verse 6 was really a great example for us. And recently, many of us had watched a movie called The War Room. And so having not entertained the thought that when we fall on our hands and knees, we are actually preparing for battle war. And it disturbs me when I hear many of our government folks say that the soldiers are protection, and some of them even criticize our Christian viewpoint that God is our protector, rationalizing that the bombs and the weapons that the army is supplied with, that the Patriot missiles and battery systems is our true protection and our true powerful weapons of warfare. But they fail to understand that the Bible declares that horses and chariots will not do the job nearly as effectively as our Lord God Almighty. And so the Bible is replete with various times armies came up against the children of God, and they were repulsed by angels. They were repulsed by elements of nature. Remember, the Egyptians thought they had the slaves who were running away, surrounded, and they were about to do great bodily harm to all of them. But God had a way. And so, just like many times, our leaders will lead us into war, being afraid of who the people are who live within our borders. And so Moses was commanded to be slaughtered in order to protect the Egyptian population from the enemies who were foreigners living within their borders. And 40 years later, we see the destruction of the Egyptian army, because sometimes it is God's will that we do not destroy or cause to have war because the nation is afraid. Fear is not part of God's environment or his denomination. And so when we destroy nations, and of course, if you look at wars all from the beginning of time, it always came because somebody was afraid of some other nation. And so, therefore, we deemed it better to go to war than to live in peace with peace treaties. And so it is not new what people will do. However, for those of you of faith, if you doubt that your true protection lies with the heavenly and righteous Father, then you will find yourself afraid of everything, because that is the devil's job. Fear is one of his main power centers. And of course, we have a God who names cities by the word peace. And to us, the word peace is not something that we often mix with religions. And so once again, we're on the outside looking in, as many religions define war as a necessary thing to serve their God. Even those folks who live on deserted islands would often find war within their realms in order to conquer and lead by conquering. And so when we say we have a God who named his eternal dwelling Jerusalem, and if you don't know, Salem means peace. And so is there peace on the earth? Well, not as long as the enemy can conquer up fear through various leaders to declare war on sometimes peaceful people. And so those people come into the same thing, and now we have killing going on. But our God is a God of peace, and that is what he brings to his population. And so getting back to your house, I hope it's cleaned and ready for us to talk about your prayer closet. And I find it pretty interesting because I did love the movie. And so what were some of the things that the movie were talking about and teaching us? Well, some of those things were, when you go into your prayer closet, you know, and you clean out the coat or whatever it was, that you bring your Bible, that you bring a pen and pencil, and that you learn how to pray. Jesus' 12 disciples asked Jesus, they said, teach us how to pray, like John the Baptist taught his disciples. And therefore, Jesus presented the prayer that we know, starting with our Father, which art in heaven. And so that is an excellent beginning to our prayers. We acknowledge him for who he is, where he resides. And of course, that prayer will change very soon, because Revelation 22 tells us that God's throne will come and God will reside on the earth with human beings. And you should know the location, because the Bible says it will be in Jerusalem. And so before we get too far along in our review of the request that Jesus teach us how to pray. And so I have a couple of quick questions for you. The first one is, do you think that Christians today are intimidated by prayer? And the reason I ask that is just looking at the number of churches, big churches, small churches, powerful churches, quiet churches, who have canceled out the prayer meeting. And being involved in churches for many decades, I have heard pastors and congregations declare that they would reduce the prayer meeting to 15 minutes because people were either unable to pray or they did not think that prayer more than 15 minutes were necessary. therefore intimidated because we do not know how to talk to a holy and righteous God. And so in the Garden of Gethsemane, when the disciples fell asleep, Jesus said to them, "Could you not pray more than 1 hour?" And the Bible says they were tired from having a long day. And so their physical tiredness went over into their prayer life. And so that was the excuse they were given. However, when a prayer meeting is called by the pastor, first off, very few of the actual members of the church seem to find their way to the prayer meeting. And then those who actually pray usually quit praying after 15 to 20 minutes. So my second question is, do they quit praying after 15 minutes because there is nothing more to pray for? Or, as my original question, are they intimidated by prayer? And so if you want to do the autopsy of any church, you probably need to begin at the prayer meeting. Churches who are intimidated by prayer, who don't know how to pray, or worse yet, do not believe there's any value in prayer, will soon have their church license taken from them. And I'm not talking about the government church license. I'm talking about the Holy Spirit church license, as you see in the first three chapters of Revelations, where Revelations in those early chapters reviews various church licenses. You have the Philadelphia churches, you have the Corinthian church, you have just various churches, and the Holy Spirit takes away the license because they have ceased to operate as a prayer, praising, loving organization. And so, that being the case, there are many organizations that call themselves churches, but the autopsy revealed they died by lack of prayer, and that equated to a lack of faith, and that equated to a lack of works, and that equated to obedience to the word of God. And so, brothers and sisters, on that basis alone, if we were to take inventory, we would find that a lot of churches have been autopsied, buried, and died a long time ago. And I want to throw something in there for your consideration, and that is the revival that is happening in the Spanish language church. And having attended many Spanish language churches, they have a thing that is called a vigilia. And a vigilia is when they pray all night long to a holy and righteous God. And so to add to many people's confusion, even though they are called illegal aliens, they are simply returning back to their ancestral lands. And you say, well, this is America. Well, in 2026 and 25 it is, but in 1830, 1845, it was called Mexico. And if you don't know how it's which hands, because there's a lot of rumors, but the facts are there for everyone to read. And I suggest you may want to take a read of how it actually became America. And then you may just throwing it out there, you don't have to. Then you may want to consider how Israel, after 400 years in slavery, returned back to their ancestral lands. And if that is something that is going to confuse you, look how Israel today, after 2,000 years of absence, return back to their ancestral lands. Now, I'm not going to wrestle with you on who's legal and who's illegal. I think that that will probably be something that will be determined by the Supreme Court. And I'm not talking about the Supreme Court of the United States. I'm talking about the Supreme Court of the Holy and Righteous Lord. And again, the wrestling match will not be held here. And I'm only throwing it out to you, just like we are talking about prayer, for you to consider that maybe the Supreme Court of God Almighty may not look at the situation the same way that people who have a vested interest in taking over lands called California, Spanish name, Arizona, Spanish name, Texas, I believe that's a Spanish name, and of course, New Mexico, a Spanish name, San Diego, San Francisco, Los Angeles. And so we're just taking a few minutes to encourage you to look and ask the Lord what his opinion is. Okay, enough of that. We need to go on and talk about, are we praying like we're supposed to be praying? Are our churches, which believe it or not, Jesus said is called a house of prayer, and if you were to tabulate the actual time spent in prayer, I think maybe we should change the name to the house of maybe teaching or the house of a worship. Or there's so many different things that we do, or maybe even the house of vacancy if we're only there 2 days out of the week. And so that's not a very long time to spend in a $1 million building. Okay, so let's say maybe we're not intimidated by prayer. Maybe we're just bored by prayer. That's why prayer meetings often do not work the same way they worked in the times during our ancestors, when prayer meetings lasted hours, when some of the most important people would come and pray. And so we have a prayer problem. And so it can be greatly relieved by our prayer closets. But if our prayer closets are treated the same way our houses of prayer are treated, then we will not utilize the most powerful asset given to the house of God. And so we should be intimidated by nuclear weapons and AK-47s and tanks because we fail to call upon the power that Jesus said we would have through the prayer closet. And so jumping back to the Lord's Prayer, and what says, hallowed be your name, that means we need to respect God's name. And it kind of bothers me when I hear someone of faith say, oh God, in reference to something negative that they happened in their life. Jesus Christ. That's another one of those phrases. And it is not hallowing the name of the Lord. The Jews will not even spill it out and will leave out the vowels and the consonants in reference and hallowing, holifying God's name.
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11: 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Let's get it going.

0: Welcome to The Journey. This is Pastor Mark Tatum from Calvary Grace Church in Monrovia, California. Our scripture today is from the second book of Samuel, chapter 1 and beginning in verse 19. This is the song honoring Saul and Jonathan that was written by David at the time of their passing. The beauty of Israel is slain on your high places. How the mighty have fallen. Tell it not in Gath, proclaim it not in the streets of Ashkelon, lest the daughters of the Philistines rejoice, lest the daughters of the uncircumcised triumph. O mountains of Gilboa, let there be no dew nor rain upon you, nor fields of offerings. For the shield of the mighty is cast away there, the shield of Saul, not anointed with oil. From the blood of the slain, from the fat of the mighty, the bow of Jonathan did not turn back. The sword of Saul did not return empty. Saul and Jonathan were beloved and pleasant in their lives. And in their death, they were not divided. They were swifter than eagles. They were stronger than lions. O daughters of Israel, weep over Saul, who clothed you in scarlet with luxury, who put ornaments of gold on your apparel. How the mighty have fallen in the midst of the battle. Jonathan was slain in your high places. I'm distressed for you, my brother Jonathan. You have been pleasant to me. Your love to me was wonderful, surpassing the love of women. How the mighty have fallen, and the weapons of war perished. The story is pretty complicated when it comes to Saul and Jonathan. Saul was clearly David's best friend, his ally, his supporter, very loyal to the very end. But his father was something else altogether. Saul betrayed David and sought to kill him when he had no reason to kill David except for his own selfish fears. And yet, when they died, David honored them both and spoke only of the positive. And so it's quite an example for us in respect to the idea of forgiveness. And of course, forgiveness is what we've been talking about, so that we can know and experience the fellowship of forgiveness, which is the means through which, by forgiving, we are then close to Christ, joining him in the very things that he does. And so this is certainly what we want and desire, to be with Jesus, to be close to him, and to be engaged in the things that he does. Forgiveness is that. And so we want to talk further about forgiveness today. But first, we want to remind you that we have available to you a journey toward deeper fellowship. And this speaks to the many ways in which we can experience fellowship with Christ and thus be close to God. And so the book is available. All you need to do is request it, and it's yours. We'll send it to you. Simply text my number, 626-625-3894, 626-625-3894, and we will send you the book. In order to do so, of course, we need your name and mailing address, so include that when you text. So text 626-625-3894, request the book, Journey Toward Deeper Fellowship, and include, please, your name and mailing address when you do so. We'll look forward to hearing from you. We would add one more scripture to our reading today, and that's Ephesians 4 and verse 32. And be ye kind one to another, tenderhearted, forgiving one another, even as God for Christ's sake has forgiven you. I once did a funeral for a very well-known Christian churchman. He had been a Sunday school teacher for many, many years, certainly was admired by those who were close to him, and would have been thought of as a man of high character, admirable man. And yet when I did the funeral was for his father-in-law. And he had made the arrangements and so forth and asked me to do the service. It was just a graveside. It was very informal and, you know, just a few family members gathered there. And what soon became evident is that this man held deep and continuing resentments toward his father-in-law. It's the last thing you would have expected from a man who taught Sunday school and who was a leader in the church. And yet, the vitriol that he felt toward his father-in-law, he spoke of it openly. And there was no shame in the feelings that he had. He certainly gave evidence that he felt that his father-in-law, you know, deserved every denigrating thing he might say about him, and certainly more. He was, in his own mind, holding back, I'm sure. But what a contrast to David, who suffered for years at the hands of Saul. He was made an outcast by Saul. He was treated unjustly by Saul. All that David had done was good. And all that David had shown towards Saul was loyalty and love. And yet Saul's fear that David might replace him led him to acts of outright violence toward David and toward David's people. The things that Saul did to David were outrageous. And so if anyone ever had a reason to hold resentment against someone after they passed and to stand up and say, well, you know, finally he got what he deserved, it would have been David in respect to Saul. And so when Saul died in battle, David's funeral song was one that honored Saul for the good that he had done, in spite of all the fact that what Saul had done toward David had not been good at all. And so David serves, I think, as an example for us in terms of finding a way to forgive those who are undeserving of our forgiveness. We are torn between justice and forgiveness. And we'll often think in terms of justice. Well, does this person deserve to be forgiven? Should I be kind to them? Well, they don't deserve my kindness. They haven't been kind to me. And this is the kind of thinking that we can, you know, allow in our lives. But if we're going to be forgiving, we can't let justice get in the way. And David shows us a way to that. There are a number of reasons or rationales for forgiveness that I think are very important for us to grasp and to make a part of our thinking. For one, when we forgive, we avoid the negative emotions of unforgiveness. If you have a heart that is deeply resentful and even bitter because of what someone else has done to you, your resentment and bitterness is your enemy and affects the person who has offended you not at all. And, you know, it is the thing that causes health problems more than anything else is stress. That's what they say. Behind all of our health problems pretty much is one thing, which is stress. But negative emotions are a cause of stress. And so your negative emotions are killing you. Now, why would you allow the person who has wronged you to continue killing you while you entertain these negative emotions toward them? It's much better and healthy for you to forgive. So we should forgive just because it's the best thing for ourselves, regardless of what another person might have done or what they might deserve. In fact, we understand forgiveness is, by definition, it only takes one. So consequently, you know, the person who has offended you, has harmed you, doesn't have to change for you to forgive and to be released from the bitterness and anger that you feel toward that person. See? And so we want to forgive because it's good for us to forgive. And that should be a part of our thinking. Forgiveness isn't something that's about that second party. It's about ourselves. Forgiveness will make a path toward a new and positive identity in our lives. When we forgive And when we learn to practice forgiveness, then a forgiver becomes who you are. And so rather than, you know, being that angry person or that vengeful person, you now have become a forgiver. The character of your life has changed. When we forgive, we allow the opportunity and possibilities of continuing relationship and friendship. One definition of a friend is this: a friend is someone who you are still forgiving. Because if you don't forgive someone, they will not for very long be your friend. Because in the nature of life, we do things that, you know, irritate each other, they get underneath each other's skins. If you get tired of that and you say, well, I don't want to be around this person anymore, I'm tired of how they treat me, well, then now you're no longer friends. But if you continue to forgive them, you continue to be friends. And so forgiveness keeps us in friendship relationships with others. Without it, we won't have that. It's our loss when we don't forgive. Forgiveness is something that, of course, in our minds conflicts with justice. But we need to turn our thinking about justice around. Justice should begin with me. If I want to be forgiven, then I know I should forgive. So I do want to be forgiven. Well, then it's just for me to forgive because I want to be forgiven myself. In fact, forgiveness, or the practice of forgiveness, has got everything to do with the golden rule: do unto others that you would have them do unto you. I want to be forgiven, and so I must forgive because that's what I want from others. It's just to forgive when you want to be forgiven. When it comes to whether someone gets what they deserve for the wrongs that they have done, this is not our business. This is something we give to God. And so if we try to hang on to this idea of giving others what they deserve, you know, they said something very mean and cross, so they should hear some things mean and cross. It's only just. Okay, if that's our thinking, we're always going to be in trouble. Forgiveness will never be easy for us, but a problem. Instead, we have to turn over justice to God. If someone has wronged another, we give it to God. If someone has wronged ourselves, we give it to God. We let God take care of these things. This is His business and not our own. In fact, what we realize is that when we accept God's forgiveness through Christ, who died on the cross for our sins, we accept that God, as a matter of practice, always forgives those who are undeserving. He's forgiven me, therefore we know He forgives the undeserving. And so if we're going to accept God's forgiveness, then of course we have to also forgive others. In fact, the Bible links our acceptance of God's forgiveness with our being forgiving toward others. If we accept God's forgiveness but refuse to give forgiveness, then there's something wrong with that. There's a contradiction. It's a hypocrisy for us to refuse to give forgiveness that we've so readily accepted and gladly for ourselves. So forgiveness is a gift we choose to give. The giving of forgiveness is a generous act, right? I mean, God was generous when He forgave us. When we forgive others, the same principle of generosity applies. When you think of being generous, I think the question that kind of accompanies generosity is the question, well, who can afford to be generous? You got to have in order to give, right? And so when we think of finances, if someone is generous, well, someone must have something in order to be generous. Of course, that's not necessarily true. You can give your last penny, okay? You don't have anything, but you're generous. You're giving all that you have. That was the lesson of the widow's mite. And so our presumption that you have to have a lot to give a lot is false. We can be generous, and generous by forgiving. And so it helps to have a sense of, you know, our own wrongs, to come out of that, knowing that God has forgiven us of these things, and then to extend that forgiveness to others. When we gladly accept God's forgiveness, we owe that forgiveness to others as well. And so that's the rationale of Ephesians 4:32. You know, be kind one to another, tenderhearted, forgiving one another, even as God, for Christ's sake, has forgiven you. Because God, for Christ's sake, forgives us, then we forgive others. And then that forgiveness will be expressed through kindness and thoughtfulness in relationship to others throughout the course of our lives. So forgiveness is so important and makes such a difference. We need, though, to have a sense of what can be accomplished through forgiveness. And so if you forgive your offender, your relationship with that person will certainly change. We need to keep forgiveness and reconciliation separate in our thinking, but we also need to be honest about the relationship between the two. Our fear of forgiving the undeserving may reflect a reluctance to in any way change our stance toward unwelcome reconciliation. Forgiveness does open the door to the possibility of reconciliation. Forgiveness is a letting go, so that when you forgive your injurer, that person no longer owes you anything. Forgiveness brings an end of punishment to any attempt to control another's behavior. Once the wall of forgiveness is down, you cannot be sure what may happen next. Forgiving what you do not like about your coworker may open your heart to a friendship that you would not have thought possible or even desired. Imagine yourself on the dance floor, and you notice that there are three young men. We're assuming that you are a female at this point. There are three young men who seem to have no partner. You know them all. The last time you danced with the first person, your clothes caught fire and you were horribly injured and spent weeks in the hospital. When you last danced with the second fellow, he told unseemly jokes and you were deeply offended. You also remember how awkwardly the third person danced, stepping all over your feet, and how everyone seemed to be staring when you were together. So the first person approaches and you're unable to avoid the question, "Will you dance with me?" But your injuries have not yet healed and you remember the dancer's part in your suffering, and so in unforgiveness, you decline. As if standing in line, the second also asks, "Will you dance with me?" But again, you remember the unpleasantness of the last experience, and fearing that you might very well be in for more of the same, in unforgiveness, you refuse to dance. Before you can even catch your breath, the third person is asking, "Will you dance with me?" But you don't find this person the least bit attractive. You know what your friends will say, and wanting to avoid having every eye in the room watching your humiliation in unforgiveness, you make an excuse and leave the floor. Declining these three dances would seem reasonable to most of us. In their own distinct way, each potential partner was undeserving. Should the undeserving be forgiven? Now, imagine the same scene. You're at the dance, and you can see once again the three who have no partner. You still remember the great disaster precipitated by the first dancer. While it's true that those old injuries are still with you, you think, it wasn't only his fault. Graciously, and with a forgiving spirit, you approach and ask, "Would you like to dance?" With no repetition of the previous disaster, you see that the second dancer still has no partner. You had talked together about the last time, and assurances were given, and so with forgiveness in your heart, you ask, "Would you like to dance?" Later, the evening is winding down, and it seems that no one is partnered with the awkward dancer. You can see the dancer's disappointment, and you know that there is a great deal of good in even unattractive people. With a forgiveness that's willing to bear the burden of misunderstanding, you ask, "Would you be willing to dance with me?" Notice that it's the forgiver who asks and who risks rejection. To risk rejection is to risk a further injury. But the forgiver knows this and is well prepared. Any further injuries can also be forgiven. Unforgiveness held on to an advantage over the other dancers. The other dancers were unworthy. They were less than. Forgiveness throws this advantage away. The forgiver is just another dancer, no different than anyone else. So you see, Jesus is very clear. He has taught forgiveness. He taught Peter to keep on forgiving, to not even count the offenses. God has forgiven us though we are undeserving. The forgiven are obligated to be forgiving. We're even to forgive those who seem to be undeserving of our forgiveness. This is the character of the gospel. It's what we're called to be and do. So again, we think of Therese of Lisieux. In Prayer, Finding the Heart's True Home, Richard Foster tells the story of the little way of Therese of Lisieux. This little way, as she called it, is deceptively simple. It is, in short, to seek out the menial job, to welcome unjust criticisms, to befriend those who annoy us, to help those who are ungrateful. For her part, Therese was convinced that these trifles pleased Jesus more than the great deeds of recognized holiness. Foster discloses an incident from Therese's autobiography, The Story of a Soul. One uneducated and rather conceited sister had managed to irritate Therese in everything she did. Rather than avoid this person, however, she took the little way straight into the conflict. I set myself to treat her as if I loved her best of all. Therese succeeded so well in her little way that following her death, this same sister declared, during her life, I made her really happy. Therese, I'm sure, Foster wrote, would be pleased. When Therese chose to treat her as if I loved her best of all, she chose to forgive the character defects of her sister. The sister was undeserving of this loving forgiveness and appeared, from the story, to never get it. Though she had no clue as to the true dynamics of her relationship with Therese, her analysis of her place as the one who made her really happy was correct. For the sister became Therese's opportunity to live out the loving forgiveness of Christ. For a Christian, it doesn't get any better than that. Can you take that step of seeing your adversary as a blessing? Of seeing the one who irritates you as the opportunity to express and to live the love and forgiveness of Christ? That was what Therese did, and it's our challenge, really, actually, to do the same. So let's go back to the dance floor. Because something happened there that we might have missed the first time we visited. You remember forgiving the first dancer who had injured you and asked for a dance. And you remember forgiving the sin of the dancer who had offended you and asking for that dance. And of course, you also remember forgiving the character defects of the third dancer and requesting that final dance. But there was another dancer present that night, a dancer who longed more than anyone for a partner with whom he could dance. You didn't see him, but he was there. And in fact, each time you danced, he tapped your shoulder and danced with you. God is the one who is the great forgiver. And every time you forgive, you dance with God. So once again, we thank you for listening and look forward to next time as we continue the journey.
1: 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Good morning, it's Josh Donovan. Last Sunday, my buddy Dre and I went to the McDonald's Museum in San Bernardino. It's located where the original McDonald's was started in 1948 by brothers Mac and Dick McDonald. Now, the original building for McDonald's is long gone. It eventually was demolished and became a record store for many years. And about 28 years ago, the founder of Juan Pollo decided to make it into a McDonald's museum. And even though it's pretty small, you'll spend several hours there just looking at everything, especially if you're into nostalgia like I am. I could have spent at least two more hours than I did. The only reason I didn't spend more hours there was because we had a ball game to go to, which was the Inland Empire 66ers game at the San Manuel Stadium, which is just a couple miles down the road. But I'm telling you, I'd never been to this museum before, and there was so much there. Things I remember, like the old Happy Meals. They had very different themes each time, several times a year, which they still do to this day. They also had some cool glasses. I remember like the Garfield glasses, as well as Snoopy and Charlie Brown. Those I never did collect, which I'm kind of bummed about. But somebody told me that the glasses broke pretty easily. But it's a fun place. Check it out, the McDonald's Museum, and also the game between the Inland Empire 66ers and the Ontario Tower Buzzers. The Buzzers won 16-9.
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3: God's will is not an itinerary, it's an attitude. 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Then we pray and off we go, taking steps of faith. The Bible says the steps of a righteous man are ordered by the Lord. I think you'll find if you put one foot in front of the other, just seeking to obey the Lord, God will speak to you. I think he speaks to you more often than you realize. So just start your day off with prayer in the scripture and say, Lord, I want to be in your will today. And I believe you will be.
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7: This world has fallen. 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Why? 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The question begs, what kind of a culture are we creating? 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
3: A great multitude, which no man could number, of all nations and kindreds and people and tongues, stood before the throne and before the Lamb, clothed with white robes and palms in their hands.
4: Amen. Praise God. That was our friend, Reverend Charles Robinette. Amen. And we're so happy he's here with us, along with his lovely wife and our dear sister, Angie Williams, all the way from New York, to be with us. Amen.
3: Nice.
4: We just, for the last two nights, we just celebrated the 120th anniversary of the Azusa Street Revival. I tell you what, you missed it. If you weren't there, you missed it. The move of the Holy Ghost was just so powerful. People were speaking in tongues. People were getting baptized in Jesus' name. Amen. It was exciting. I tell you, it was really, really exciting. And I was so happy to be there, even though it took me almost 3 hours to get there, but it was worth it. Amen. Chaplain Lydia, go ahead.
5: So I will reintroduce these wonderful women of God that I have the honor of knowing personally. At least I feel like we've known each other forever. Now I'm getting choked up. I'm not going to say anything just yet. The Lord just dropped something in my spirit for you, but we'll get there in a minute. And everyone that's listening, you already know how I am. So that's just what happens. So this morning, as you know, Reverend World International Evangelist Charles Robinette is with us, like my husband had just said, but it is our privilege and honor to have his beautiful wife. Let me tell you, she's not only beautiful outwardly, she's beautiful inwardly, not just because of the presence of God, but because she has a sweet spirit. And I don't know many women that have a sweet spirit about them. It's innate in you.
6: Thank you.
5: And we're so happy to have Stacy Robinette with us. She has traveled the world along with her husband. Both of them, if you didn't know this, because we've talked about all your books, but if you didn't know this, they were initially missionaries to the five German countries. Is that correct? Five?
7: Four,
5: excuse me. I stand corrected. Four Jewish. Now look at this. This is all coming out. Hey, you never know. Hey, Israel's calling for a great crusade, global harvest crusade in Israel.
3: So be it.
5: Yeah. We're prophetically saying that, putting it out
4: and
5: there.
4: And Peru.
5: That's right. Peru, we're coming.
3: Let's go.
5: Jamaica, we're coming.
3: Come on.
5: That's right.
3: That's
5: it.
3: And Portugal this year.
5: I just heard. And Portugal.
3: Come on.
5: Yeah. So it's going to be more than the 12 nations that you had up there, 12 countries.
3: Yeah. Gateway
5: cities. That's coming.
3: Cities.
5: That's right. Gateway cities. And we'd love, after you sharing about this week, to talk about the gateway cities. I was really taken in with that. We were actually watching you all.
6: Oh.
5: I'm going to say y'all. You're from Ohio now.
6: Yeah.
5: No longer Germany. But watching, and I told...
4: Yeah,
5: we were giving a Bible study. Okay, wait. I'm getting ahead of myself. I'll come back to the Bible study. I want to introduce also our wonderful friend. She has called in from New York,
3: yes.
5: Westchester, New York. You've heard in the past that my husband and I went to visit their church, and she can give you the whole name, one Rehoboam, whatever. We call it ORAC, lovingly. And all of you know that their church family also listen in to the program the second time it's aired. But welcome, Sister Angie Williams with Divine Connection.
8: Hello, everybody.
4: Amen. I like to say,
5: yes,
4: so our so dear sister Angie, we went to go visit your church. I've never seen anybody so happy to give an offering.
8: Yes.
4: At your church. 45 minutes and people were
5: worshiping
4: and dancing and just giving God the glory just to put their money in.

0: The offering.
1: The power of the Holy Ghost was falling during the offering. Wow. It was so amazing. Awesome. It was the shortest 3-hour service I've ever been in.
2: That's the truth now.
0: That, not only that, you know, when I, your church, this is how I look at your churches. The song I learned a long time ago was, "Hey, Mon, do you know my Lord? Hey, hey, Mon, do you know my Lord?" Do you remember that song?
2: Hey, Mon, no, I remember it.
1: All the people say, "Hey, Mon, do you know my Lord?" Something like that.
0: All the people in the island say.
3: they don't sing that in Ohio. Yeah.
1: No,
0: that's a Jamaican song. It is not.
4: It has the accent.
0: Maybe I made it up.
4: The Mon.
1: So the reason why we forgot to tell all of you listening, because you know, I know you can't really see us unless you're on my husband's Peter Pacheco Facebook page, but Sister Angie's church is about 400 or 500, I would say, Jamaican church. Apostolic Church. So if you've never been in an Apostolic Jamaican church, let me tell you, they take the cake off of all of us when it comes to worship. It was amazing.
2: Yes, it really is. We're blessed people. It's exciting to serve the Lord anytime, anywhere, any nation, any ethnic group. And yes, we're strongly Caribbean based, but also expanding our reach into multiple ethnic groups. So yes.
0: Amen, amen.
2: And thank you for having us.
0: I also got to make a quick announcement. We are now on KDAR, The Word, 98.3 FM in the Ventura County, Santa Barbara County. We want to welcome you, and we will be on every week live in your radio station as well, Breaking Down Prayer Hour. And I just want to make that announcement. And our first guests for our program are the Robinettes and Sister
1: Angie Williams. Amen.
0: I'm just not, I'm telling you, I keep forgetting names.
1: I heard.
0: I kept calling in
3: Robert.
0: Charlie.
1: I wasn't there, but we walked in. Whoops! I was bringing Brother Rodrigo, I think it's his name, right? To the new Spanish, appointed Spanish minister over the U.S. I believe that's his first name. Anyways, Sister Flo Shaw wanted us to meet him. So I told him in Spanish, I said, "I want to present my husband to you," because, you know, some words are more formal in Spanish. And he said, "Okay, yes." And he even told him, "I'm so sorry, my Spanish is not very good." "No, I understand you." He told his interpreter, "It's okay, you stay. I go with her to meet her husband. Yeah, in his broken English. And then we walked in, and we didn't know they were on retake number 4 of their commercial.
0: You know, the funny thing is, too, I meet him. He expected me to know Spanish. Try to say, "What kind of Mexican are you? You don't even speak Spanish."
1: I don't speak Spanish.
0: All right, brother, let's hear the praise report. Are you done?
1: We have a prayer request already, but let's do the praise. We can wait. Awesome. We could do the praise reports. Yes.
0: Okay.
1: It'll come back to me. You know, my age is catching up.
0: Oh, for your.
1: I was going to share something, but it's okay.
0: For your aunt.
1: Yes, but let's do the praise report, and then we will.
0: So, as I was saying tonight, last two nights, we have the 120th anniversary Azusa Street Revival, and people were being baptized in Jesus' name. People were being filled with the Holy Ghost, with the evidence of speaking in tongues. And so we have a count. And I know there's a lot more than this, because there was a lot of people being filled with the Holy Ghost tonight. It was a lot of people. Brother Rob, Ned, go ahead and share this with us.
3: Oh, my goodness. I'm so excited to share this report of the Lord. But before I share it, I do need to kind of qualify this, because this is significant. Mm-hmm. When you think the beginning of the Azusa Street Revival, April 9th, 1906, following a 10-day fast, the Holy Ghost began to fall, and it fell on 7 men the very first day that it fell.
1: Wow. Wow.
3: 6 of them began to speak with other tongues, just like the Bible says. Wow. Then on April 12th in 1906, Pastor William J. Seymour also received the baptism of the Holy Ghost and spoke with other tongues.
0: Amen.
3: Now, that was 120 years ago.
1: Right.
3: So in the first week of the 120th anniversary of Azusa Street, they only had 8 people get the Holy Ghost. Mm. But here, 120 years later, in Azusa, here in Los Angeles, California, at the 120th anniversary of Azusa Street, here this weekend, in 2 nights, we had 222 filled with the Holy Ghost.
0: Wow, amen.
3: And 51 people were baptized in Jesus' name.
1: Amen.
0: Praise God.
1: That's it. Come on.
3: Think about how God multiplied this over 120 years.
1: That's right.
3: Now, we know from that April, you know, outpouring all the way till now, it has literally grown into a global movement where millions of people have received the gift of the Holy Ghost.
2: Awesome.
3: They are speaking with other tongues in every nation of the world. Mm-hmm. They're getting baptized in Jesus' name in every nation of the world.
0: Amen.
3: How amazing.
1: Yeah.
3: Out of that 1906 revival came missionaries, came preachers, pastors, believers, tongue talkers in every nation, tongue talkers in every ethnicity, culture.
0: Yes.
3: And what I'm excited to tell you about is tonight in that beautiful Dignity Health Stadium, we had people from every language, every culture, every color, every nationality, and God said, buddy, I'm going to get them all. And in that one service, in 1 second, people just were speaking in other tongues, and the Spirit of God filled that whole stadium, and it didn't matter whether you came poor, rich, blind or lame, whole or half or whatever. God poured out His Spirit, like Joel chapter 2 and verse 28 said, God poured out His Spirit upon all flesh. So here's the news for every listener. It doesn't matter whether you're in your car, in your home, if you're working right now and you got your headphones on, that same God that poured out His Spirit in 1906 at Azusa Street, the same God that filled William J. Seymour with the Holy Ghost, the same God that showed up at Dignity Health Center tonight and poured out His Spirit on 222 people will... I said, will fill you with the Holy Ghost in your living room, in your car, at your workplace. You can lift up your hands right now, begin to repent of your sins, and God will keep His word and fill you with the Holy Ghost as well.
0: Yes,
3: what an amazing God we serve. Amen.
1: Amen.
0: For His promises unto you and to your children
3: and all
0: those that are far off. Amen. Generations to come, folks.
3: I don't know when I get to tell about the miracles, but I'm ready.
0: That's right. I know people are getting healed tonight. People are getting healed.
1: Yes.
0: Amen.
1: Yes, that's right. And that's what one of the things I was going to share before we came on the air is, you know, I was sitting, standing kind of in the back and then in the middle, and I would move in the front and whatever. Years ago, the Lord told me, take the spiritual temperature of every church that you go into, every place that you go into, every meeting. And so that's what I was doing, was, you know, checking the climate spiritually, what was going on. And so I knew the minute I started to hear the brother, I don't know what his name was, but talk about, you're going to get healed. Come down. You're going to, and I started to feel that the Lord was present to heal, right?
2: Yes.
1: And so usually that happens in the studio. I don't know if you were here when that started happening with us, but I can feel the anointing of God come into the studio, not the anointing in general.
3: Yeah.
1: This is specific for healing, all types of healing, because it's gifts with an S, gifts of healing.
3: Yeah, I believe that.
1: So it's very specific. And so I start that same anointing that I can feel whooshes into the studio, and then my husband will look at me and I'll say, the Lord is present to heal, call in now. It happened tonight or earlier at the stadium. Wow. Yeah. I felt it come down like a rain, a shower right across where people were praying for each other, right? You experienced it, and I could see it on them. Mm-hmm. Brother Billy Cole, which I know you know him very well, used to say, look at the person's face for the anointing to fall on them, and then you'll know what to pray for over them. Whether it's the Holy Ghost, whether it's miracles, whether it's... And so I've been doing that more so this year, like looking at the person's face. But this time, it literally was like a rain cloud, like crashing down. Oof. And I knew that people were getting healed. This man, you talk about testimonies. My husband, Chaplain Peter, was praying. And I know all of you are pointing, but you can't see me. You hear me. And I don't mean to hog up the program. We want the three of you to speak. But I told my husband, that man's praying. I knew he wanted the Holy Ghost. And there was a man standing next to him, but not really, like, engaging. And my husband came over, and then Pastor Nick came over, and they started to pray with him to get the Holy Ghost, and he got it. So I'm like, give me your phone. Let's scan his card, you know. And I told the brother, because he opened his eyes, looked at me, and I said, it's going to show that you got the Holy Ghost, you know, just to kind of give safety, right? Sure. Protection. Like, I'm not trying to take a picture of your body, you know what I mean? And so from his card, his lanyard, I'm not wearing it. Anyways, he had shared with my husband after the other two men walked away that he had just got out of jail, the county jail here in L.A.
4: Oh.
1: Yes, and he had been filled years ago with the Holy Ghost. Not quite stammering lips, but he had felt the presence of God like he wanted to. And he said, I need... So he actually literally had... I wasn't close enough to hear him, but he had stammering lips. I saw it. I could see it on him, his mouth. And he told my husband, he's like, my wife is here with me and our children. And so my husband shared that he had been, as you know, had been a chaplain there in the Twin Tower jail. So it was just like I felt a beautiful connection, because what better than the chaplain that had been in there ministering to the men?
3: Incredible.
1: Out of those hundreds of people, 1,000 or whatever it was in the stadium, God selected my husband to pray for this man that could relate.
3: Wow.
1: You know, so amazing. It was.
0: Yeah, he got the Holy Ghost, his son. Wow, that's right. Pastor Nick prayed his son through the Holy Ghost.
1: Oh, his son? Oh.
0: That was his son.
1: Oh, okay.
3: What a big
0: that's something.
3: Wow.
1: Yeah.
0: That was awesome. But yeah, I tell you, I mean, it was so amazing.
3: Wow.
0: The people were just
1: excited.
0: Yes.
3: It was like thunder in that stadium.
0: I mean,
1: my feet were vibrating last night.
3: Oh,
1: like, and
3: I'd be
1: looking, thinking, am my soles coming off my boots? But they were literally, my soles were vibrating.
3: I went to my youngest daughter, and I took her hand, and I placed it on my chest. I said, baby, feel how I'm shaking.
1: Oh, wow.
3: I can. It was so powerful in that place.
1: It was.
0: Wow.
1: Yes,
0: it was amazing. Wow. And I was... before we even got to the stadium, we went to get something to eat, and there was people at this restaurant. I was praying with them. I was inviting them, and this couple of kids. I need prayer. What do you need prayer? I have this problem with my back. It always hurts, and I prayed over her. And her brother says, can you pray for my mom and dad? Because they're always fighting, and it's stressing me out. And I prayed for him. Kid was about 12 years old, so I prayed with him.
3: That wasn't my daughter, was it?
0: No. And then there was another woman. They were all related. And the grandma, I think, said, wow, I feel the Holy Ghost. I feel the Spirit of God. Well, so you need to go across the street then.
1: Yeah.
0: Come and join us. It's free.
3: Yeah. Wow.
0: You know, and I was inviting people just right there. And it was just... I hope they showed up. I just hope they did.
1: One more miracle, really quick. And I know I keep blocking you from the Facebook page. Last night, remember I had went to hug you and say goodbye, Sister Stacy. Okay. So we were going to leave. And then this woman, I had seen people pray for her. And she went back to sit down. This other young woman was putting her hands on the woman's left foot. And I noticed that. And then I was just like, okay, Lord, you know. So then she went and sat down. And I saw her there still kind of praying. And again, it was dying down last night. People were leaving already. And I said, sister, how's your foot? She's like, I still can't feel it. And I thought, wait a minute, she just had four people pray. And I said, okay. I said, could I have 30 seconds of your time? 30 seconds. This is not about me. Everyone knows that listens. You know how I am. So, and she's like, yeah. So she stood up. I don't think I never touched her head, I don't believe, but I touched her back. And then we started to pray for, the Lord told me, she needs neuropathy prayer.
3: Wow.
1: From the lower back down her leg. So we started to pray for that left leg to come alive.
3: Wow.
1: And then today she saw me and hugged me. I said, so how, and then there was other things the Lord shared that was for her. But I said, how's your left leg? How's your foot? I didn't expect to see her tonight.
3: Wow.
1: And she said, I can feel it.
3: Wow. Praise God.
1: So I was so thankful that I was obedient, because a lot of people had already prayed with her. You never know.
4: Yeah. Right.
1: You know, because you never know. Some people pray for some things. Other people will pray for other things. Right. For the person to get complete wholeness from the Lord.
3: That's so great.
1: Amen.
2: Incredible.
3: Wow.
1: Amen. Amen. Any experiences that you've had, Sister Stacy, this week in the crusade?
4: Well, at that moment where you said that you felt the rain, there was a wind that came through. I don't know if you felt that.
1: Oh, yes.
4: It was like a cold air just came through the entire stadium. And I think there was a moment where Sister Flo Shaw and I were holding hands at that moment.
1: Oh, wow.
4: And we just both began to agree and together in prayer and just began to weep and could just see the tangible happening in the spirit. Yeah, it was amazing just to watch from the platform. Yeah, to watch everyone's faces and their expressions and the tears falling from this tiniest child to the largest man in the room, right? Uh-huh. So it was just affecting all of us. Wow. It was so beautiful.
0: Amen, amen, amen. Amen. You know, also, I don't know if you noticed last night, the Goodyear blimp.
4: Yes.
0: All over the stadium.
3: It was so cool.
0: It was like,
4: maybe they were recording us.
0: Well, people will get rides of that. They have to wait years, and it's only like maybe two or three people.
4: Wow.
0: And they went right over the stadium, like, hey, let's go check out what's going on over there. Cool. They went right past us. Wow. That was amazing.
1: The Goodyear blimp is such a special thing, because that was one of my bucket list dreams since I was very young. You cannot pay to get a ride on it. You literally have to, it's all private, and you literally have to either enter a contest, which I've done before, to ride the Goodyear blimp. Why I want to do that, I don't know. So that, when my husband is sharing with you, it flew over the stadium because he already knows that I've done that.
3: Wow.
4: Well, someone in that audience needed to see that Goodyear blimp to stir their faith.
0: Yes,
1: that's
0: amen.
1: Right.
0: Amen.
1: It's so true. That's right. Yes,
4: it's the smallest things the Lord sees.
0: Yeah, that's so true. That's so true.
1: And the clouds were moving.
4: Yeah.
1: If you were really looking up, the clouds were moving last night over the stadium in just a very peaceful, slow way.
3: Beautiful.
1: Yes, I was waiting for God to shine his light down in the night on us.
0: Amen. So
4: powerful.
0: Those of you who are listening, and if I gave you a postcard at this event, give us a call. You got the number on there. 888-995-5552. Give us a call as soon as we come back from our break, and we want to pray for you and give us a testimony of what God has done for you tonight. This is the Break of Dawn Prayer Hour. We're going to take a short break, and we'll be right back here on 99.5 KKLA and 98.3 The Word. Amen.

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2: I get on this because we have it on the ballot. 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What I'm saying is they're not going to tax the rich. And we're going to put something on the ballot. We'll probably vote for it. Well, we're going to have this massive 5% billionaire tax. It'll put a lot of money in the coffers of California for 1 year. And then the billions of dollars that those people are paying in taxes every year will be gone to Florida or Tennessee or Texas because they're all moving out. And then where are we going to be? So you get 1 year, maybe 2 years of, hey, some much better revenue, which will probably blow. 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
3: Shalom, beloved. I'm Rabbi Schneider. As believers in Yeshua, we've been called to be his witnesses and share the gospel, just even as Paul was called to be an apostle. God has chosen us not because of anything we've done, but because of Jesus' work in our lives. This means that as children of the Father, we should reflect God's glory to the world around us. You've been called to be salt and light to a broken, hurting world. 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
9: 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Welcome back and welcome Santa Barbara and Ventura County. We are excited that we are now live out of your location. And again, we are here for you. 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Boy, there's a lot of fives. 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
10: Oh, I'm so excited about this.
1: 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One person said, I came with a knee injury and God healed my knee. I was in constant sharp pain, but I received healing tonight in Jesus'
9: Amen.
1: Name.
9: Praise God.
1: And the Lord also healed other things in my body. Another person said, I had pain in my side, and when we began to pray, it went away and my back pain left. Another
9: Praise
1: said,
9: God.
1: My knee was completely healed. Another person said, God healed my eyes. Another person said that they had a liver trans, they were a liver transplant patient, and they have been told their kidneys were damaged. But while they were praying, every ounce of pain was gone. Oh, they felt
9: Amen.
1: A change inside
9: Amen.
1: Of them.
9: Praise God.
1: Listen to this. This one said, my left arm and shoulder were healed in Jesus' name, had mobility, no mobility, and now I have complete mobility and I can move it. God healed from my head all the way to my toe, and I'm believing my diabetes has been healed as well.
9: Yeah. Praise God.
1: Another person said, God healed my irregular heartbeat. Here's a cool one. My knee bones grew in the wrong direction as a child, which caused them to pop out of place. I was scheduled for a surgery this week, but tonight God healed my knee, causing everything to shift back into place and be strengthened.
9: Wow.
1: Praise God.
9: God, praise God.
1: Another person said, Hallelujah. The Lord healed my heart tonight and my leg. Another said, my hips were out of joint, but God put my hips back together. Another person said, I had autism, but my autism is gone.
10: Wow. Yes, now that's a miracle.
1: Another person said, on the first night, I had pain in both shoulders daily for 2 years. Day one and day two, God has taken every ounce of pain out of my body.
10: Amen.
1: Another person said, God healed multiple things. Here's another one. I was healed in my stomach tonight, and all the issues are completely gone. Another
10: Amen.
1: Said, the Lord healed my heart, my kidney, and my leg. Oh, and here's a cool one. I was reading this before we started. My family has been going through a really tough time. In particular, my teenage son is being attacked, lied about by the enemy. This has put a strain on our entire family. But last night, my son had a breakthrough. He walked to an altar. God poured out his spirit, filled my son with the Holy Ghost. We left renewed, strengthened in the Lord. The altar workers were so greatly used of God and prayed with us the entire time. I give all the glory to God and thank him for all the work he's done in our family. I could just keep going and going and going, but I'm reminded of Exodus chapter 15, where God said, I am the Lord that healeth thee.
10: Amen.
1: I want somebody who's listening to know, tonight is your night. When we start to pray for you, when you call in right now and you say, please pray, God is going to heal your body, heal your family, heal your mind, heal your soul. God is going to do it tonight.
10: Amen.
1: Hallelujah.
10: Yes.
9: Amen.
10: Yeah.
9: Amen. So our toll-free number is 888-995-5552. Give us a call. God wants to heal you. He's ready to heal you right now in Jesus' name.
1: Listen
9: Amen.
1: To this, Chaplain Pacheco. I forgot about this cool one. I had no hearing in my ears. I couldn't hear without an earpiece. But tonight, God healed my ears, and I could hear out of both ears. Another person said, all of my skin cancer was gone.
9: Wow.
1: Another person said, I spoke in tongues for the first time in the service tonight. Hey, that's a miracle.
9: That's a miracle.
1: That's the greatest miracle
9: Amen.
1: Of all.
9: That's so true. Amen.
1: Let me see. I think I got another one here. Oh, yes. Another person had partial deafness in one ear since 2019 and was needing a surgery to reverse it. Had this partial deafness going on, but tonight, When Jesus showed up and the word of faith was spoken, God instantaneously healed her ear and repaired all the partial deafness. She's gone. She's fully and completely miraculously healed.
10: Yes, miracles.
11: Hallelujah.
1: Boy, y'all,
11: Hallelujah.
1: I can keep going. These pages just keep going of miracles after miracles. Oh, what a God.
10: What a God.
9: Praise God. Praise God. Praise God. You know, I believe that, wasn't it Sister Margarita Chavez that got healed last night?
11: Yes. Yes. She's in her third bout of cancer.
9: Wow.
11: And she said, you know, pray, you and Brother Pacheco pray for me. And I've known her years. And I said, you got 30 seconds. I don't know what is going on. Just since yesterday, the Lord's been telling me, ask people if they got 30 seconds and pray for them. I don't know what that's about. I'm still learning since yesterday. So she said, yeah, well, it was 30 seconds and a little 30 seconds more. But we just, again, evicted those lesions, 10 lesions, and to dissolve. And that the Lord told me to tell her by a word of faith that those lesions in her brain or throughout her body, because there's a few others, I just happened to see a few in her brain, that they would actually not only dissolve, but it would show up in the MRI scan, her next MRI and CT, that it, they have shrunk. And then they will dissipate.
10: So the Lord,
11: she's like, I'm going to call you. And she's just like tears just flowing. And she kept holding on to me. And I'm short and she's tall. And I'm like, okay, this feels like a mother here. But, you know, but she's like, I'm going to call you. And then she told him, I'm going to call you. And he's like, why is she calling me? I mean, he didn't say that. But she's like, praise report, right? And she walked away. So we don't know. Like I said, you can pray for someone and they walk away partially healed, but sometimes God wants to solidify the healing to a miracle.
9: Amen. And she's watching us right now, so Sister Margarita, give us a call.
11: Amen.
9: Okay, we're going to take our first caller. Her name is Lydia, and she has stage 4 kidney infection. Good morning, Lydia.
12: Good morning. I just found out today when I went to the doctor, he told me I have stage 4 kidney infection. I have to take medicine for it, and I can't eat just anything. I have to eat a certain meal.
9: Okay. Well, tonight is a night that God's going to perform this miracle in your life.
11: Yes.
9: If you've been listening to us, God has been performing miracles for the last 2 days. People that are dealing with what you're dealing with right now. Amen. So we're going to ask our guest, Brother Charles Robinette, to pray for you, and we're all going to come in agreement with him. And we know that we're going to pray, and we know God's going to heal you, because we've read before 1 Peter 2:24, by his stripes you were healed. Okay? You were healed. In Jesus' name, amen.
1: Lydia, this is such a great moment for you. Your life is going to change. As you were sitting here and we were all celebrating what God is going to do in your life, I just was reminded of Mark chapter 16 and verse 17 that says, these signs shall follow them that believe. And Lydia, I can tell that you believe right now. That's why you called in. You called because you believe tonight is your night. And the Bible says they shall lay hands on the sick and they shall recover. And so, Lydia, we're gonna point our hands towards you right now.
9: We're
1: speaking faith into your body by the authority of the Word of God, by the power of the name of Jesus Christ. I speak to your kidneys. Hallelujah. They are healed right now. I speak to your kidneys. They are repaired. They are restored. They are made whole. They're going to operate correctly. Your life's changing right now. In the name of Jesus, the Lord has spoken, and his word will not return void. By the authority of the name that's above every name, you are healed in
9: Jesus' name.
1: You are healed in Jesus' name, Lydia. Jesus. Hallelujah.
9: Praise God. Amen.
11: Hallelujah.
9: Amen.
11: Hallelujah.
12: Yes, you guys. You guys are so wonderful. In I Jesus love all name. Of you.
9: Oh, we love you
1: we
9: too.
1: We love you.
13: Yes.
1: Lydia.
13: In Jesus' name.
12: Thank you so
11: Amen.
12: Much.
11: Amen. God bless you.
9: God bless you, sister. Yeah. Amen. Amen. Amen. Praise God. Praise God. We're going to go to, was line two ready?
13: No, I'll let you know.
9: Okay, thanks. All right. Wow. One prayer. Powerful. She's going to get healed. Oh,
1: life changing.
9: In Jesus'
11: yes.
9: name. Amen. Yes. Well, I tell you.
11: Yes.
9: What a miracle working guy. You know, I was telling somebody tonight, this lady at the restaurant, and I was telling her, man, the Lord is still in the healing business.
11: Amen.
9: If you want to get healed, you need to come tonight.
1: Wow.
9: You know, I said, you need to come and join us tonight. And, you know, again, I said, I'll tell you, well, how about we just pray right now? You know, mm-hmm. so we right.
11: outside of 7-Eleven, my husband was witnessing and praying for people across the street from Dignity yes, Health Sports yes. Center. We got wow. there almost an hour early, five-ish.
1: Wow.
11: And so he said, I'm not hungry. And he started witnessing, handing out cards, wow. praying for people.
1: Wow.
11: This one woman was eating. She's like, woo, I feel the spirit already.
1: Oh. Wow.
11: She's eating her chicken, you know, and she's like, woo, she's doing this number. I feel the spirit already. It was yes. it was beautiful to watch.
1: I want to tell your listeners right now, if you want to have this list of yes, testimonies that you yes. can go back to and you can scroll through and you can remind yourself about a God who never fails, always heals, you go to outpouring.faith. It's a website, outpouring.faith, and we're going to be, and you can literally, we're going to put every one of these testimonies on there, and you can strengthen yourself in the Lord and remind yourself how great God is.
11: Amen.
9: Amen. Amen. Amen. We're going to take this call. Yolanda has knee problems, and we're going to trust and believe in God for her healing.
11: Yes.
9: Good morning, Yolanda.
14: Oh, good morning.
9: Amen. I see your request here is for you need a healing in your knee, right?
14: Yes, very bad.
9: Okay.
14: And I went to the doctor today, and they did a test on my hand for the shaking, and if you could pray so everything could come out good, and my knee hurts so bad I can't even stay up to fix me anything to eat, and I'm in very bad pain.
11: I wanted to share, before we pray for you, Sister Yolanda, I want to share with our wonderful guest here this morning. She is Greek.
1: Oh, my.
14: Oh, he is?
11: You are Greek. You are Greek, my sister. And I'm
14: yes,
11: sharing
14: I
11: with
14: am.
11: Them. Yes, I'm sharing with them because we, as you know, we have friends that live in Greece on yeah. one of the islands there. So I just wanted to share with you because... Right? Gentile Christians
1: wow.
11: in the New Testament.
1: Just amazing.
11: So I feel a special connection with Sister Yolanda, and now you folks can pray.
14: Oh, yeah. I love the way I tell you are very anointed, and I thank the Lord for you, and you're a great, great people of God.
1: Wow.
9: Well, thank you, sister.
1: Well, Sister Yolanda, did you hear all those
14: yes.
1: testimonies about knees being healed
14: yes,
1: tonight?
14: Yes, I did.
1: Did you hear that?
9: Yes, amen.
14: Oh,
1: Sister
14: yeah.
1: Yolanda,
14: I love
1: God is
14: you know
1: no
14: what?
1: Respecter
14: there ain't
1: of persons.
14: Impossible.
11: That's right.
14: God, there ain't nothing impossible with God.
1: That's
14: he rises
1: right.
14: the dead.
1: And he is
14: he
1: no respecter of persons
14: see.
1: Either. So if he healed
14: no,
1: in this stadium... He's going
11: right.
1: to heal in your living room.
13: Amen.
1: If he
13: yep.
1: healed in on the park
13: exactly.
1: bench, he's going to heal in your living room.
9: Yes.
1: So
9: Amen.
1: I want to pray right now for your knee, and God's going to take the pain out of that. And not just take the pain, but God's going to go to the source and heal that knee completely.
14: And
1: it's
14: going to
1: happen
14: too,
1: right
14: Pastor,
1: now.
14: Because let me tell you, I'm Greek. I love to cook. I can't even cook no more. My son, I have one son. And he loves he wants home cooked meals, and it's so hard for me because I had too many falls. My hand shakes very bad. They
1: wow.
14: did a test today on my hands, and I just want the Lord to heal me completely.
1: Yes. Well,
14: yes.
1: we want the Lord to heal you completely, too. And we definitely want you to be able to cook for your son again. That's important.
9: Yes. Oh, yeah.
1: That's important. Well, I'm going to pray for you right now, okay?
11: Yes.
1: I want you just to touch your knee. Would you do that? Touch your knee?
14: Yes.
1: And
14: yes.
1: I'm going to pray while you're touching it right now. By the authority
9: yes,
1: of the
9: Lord
1: Word
9: Jesus.
1: Of God and by the
9: yes,
1: power
9: God,
1: of the Holy Ghost and the name of Jesus Christ,
9: yes, Lord,
1: I command the pain to be gone from your knee instantaneously. Yes, in Jesus' name. But not just the pain. I speak to the source of it. I curse it. I cast it out. I revoke it. I command it to leave. You are healed in Jesus' name. The pain is gone in Jesus' name. God is able to do exceeding abundantly above all that we ask or think. It is done in Jesus' name. Hallelujah. In Jesus' name is finished, Yolanda. Hallelujah. Praise God.
9: Praise God. Praise God. Amen.
14: Thank you.
9: How are you feeling now, Yolanda?
14: A little better.
1: Hallelujah.
9: Oh, there you go. All right, sister. Thank you for calling, and we'll talk to you again next week. Okay?
14: Yes, looking forward for it.
9: Praise report.
14: Yes, thank you for your prayers.
9: You're welcome, sister.
14: Keep me in prayer.
9: Yes, we will. We will.
14: Thank you. God bless you.
9: God bless. Amen. If you're just tuning in, you are listening to the Breaking Down Prayer Hour. Our toll-free number is 888-995-5552. Our lines are open for you to be prayed for. And if you have a praise report from the last two nights, give us a call.
1: Yes.
9: Love to hear it. I passed out a lot of cards last 2 days, so you have our number. And also, Sister Margarita, if you could call us and give us your testimony. Also, Sister Ann, if you're out there and if you're listening to us tonight, call us. Because I really believe God wants to heal you.
11: Mm-hmm.
9: He wants to heal
11: eyesight.
9: You. He wants to heal you. He wants to give you back your eyesight.
1: Yes.
9: He wants to heal you physically. So give us a call, dear sister. We'd love to hear from you. Amen. Amen.
11: Amen.
9: All right, Brother Robinette, any more testimonies?
1: Oh,
9: praise reports?
1: I think we have a few more here in that same folder they've been sending me. Oh, yes, I do. These are some good ones. My feet have been in pain for a very long time.
9: Oh.
1: I've had an injury in them. But after tonight, all the pain is gone. My feet are restored. God healed my feet. Another one is, my God, I don't know if I can say that like that. She said, my God, I felt the Lord give me new vision and much needed word from him that I will never, ever forget. Another person said, I was healed in my knee as well. I've had constant sharp pain, but tonight everything has changed. Hallelujah.
9: Amen. Praise God.
1: Another one is in Spanish. It says, gracias a Dios por Jeanette recibido un milagro de sanidad, toda la gloria y honra al Señor Jesucristo. I don't know what that means, but
15: God,
1: I'm sure it was good.
15: Glory.
11: Yes.
1: Yes.
11: Amen.
1: I think that
15: for
1: one was
15: everything.
1: Good.
11: Yeah, she had a miracle. She said she received a miracle.
1: Wow, that's so great.
9: Praise God.
1: Everything
9: Praise
1: God. From back pain to side pain to vision being
15: to
1: restored
15: anything.
1: To... Wow. You ought to be calling right now because God's going to heal you.
15: Amen.
9: Praise God. Praise God. Wow, this is awesome. Okay, we're going to take another call from Cindy.
11: Go ahead.
9: Okay. And then we got Margarita calling. All right.
11: Mm-hmm.
9: Amen. Good morning, Cindy.
16: Good morning.
9: How are you this morning? What can we pray for you about?
16: Oh, I'm okay. I like listening to your program. Your spirit is so good.
17: 5 minutes.
16: Very good.
9: I'm sorry. Can you repeat that? Can you repeat that? I'm sorry. Can you repeat that?
16: Oh, no. I said I like listening to your program.
9: Okay, great.
16: Your spirit is so good.
9: Thank you. We appreciate that. Can we pray for you for anything?
16: Huh?
9: Can we pray for you?
16: Yes, I get a strange bad side effect from my medication.
11: Oh,
16: and it creates problems for me, and it takes over. It makes life miserable.
9: Okay. All right, Sister Robinette, would you like to pray for this one?
11: She's receiving side effects that makes her feel miserable from the medication she's on.
15: Yes.
11: Her name is Cindy.
15: Amen. We are going to believe together that
9: yes,
15: the Lord is going to take these side effects, and for whatever reason that you're taking this medicine, that
9: yes,
15: he's going
9: God
15: to heal you from that
9: yes.
15: as well.
17: And
15: In the name of Jesus, Lord, we ask you that you would just touch her right now, God. We ask you whatever it is that you that is in her body that's making this illness and this condition, God. First, that you would touch her, that you would heal her by your stripes. We are healed, God. And if it means that she continues to need to take this medication, Lord, that it would you would subside every side effect that this medication would cause. God, and we believe it in your name, that your will would be done in Jesus' name. We thank you, God. Amen.
16: Thank you.
9: Amen. Okay, my dear sister, give us a call next week with a praise report, okay? Amen. That God has healed you.
16: Thank you. And God bless you.
9: God bless you, too. Amen, amen.
16: Bye-bye.
9: Praise God. We're going to... Okay, so we got Sister Margarita Chavez on the line. Let's get this call. Good morning, sister.
17: Hi, sorry, I'm really hoarse from all the speaking in tongues.
1: That's the greatest statement ever.
9: Yeah. There you go.
17: But it was awesome. I also have helped a couple of people get prayed for through the Holy Ghost tonight, so it was awesome to see that.
9: Sister Margarita, can you turn your volume down? We're getting feedback.
17: Okay, let me. I was watching it on Facebook. Is that better?
9: Yes, yes. There you go.
17: Okay. I got to pray for this woman had her two kids there, and me and another sister were praying for her two kids, and they both got the Holy Ghost for the first time.
9: Wow. Amen.
17: The older son, he got baptized also. That was yesterday. And then today we were praying for a young girl.
9: That's great.
17: Yeah, that also, she had got the Holy Ghost about a year ago, but she hadn't spoken in tongues again. But a few of us were praying for her, and she spoke in tongues and again, and she was just really receiving it. And one of the sisters that is deaf but was such a blessing praying for her. It was amazing. She's part of your guys' team. It was just beautiful. She just, the little girl, well, she's like a young teenager. She just hugged her so tight. I got video of that. It just was so beautiful.
9: Wow, that's great. That's awesome. Well, sister, I appreciate you calling in because I want people to call in and give her a praise report.
1: Wow.
9: And we know that God's going to continue healing you. And
17: yeah,
9: God's going to continue.
17: Your wife, she prayed for me, and I believe that God has already did the work. I'm just continuing to pray for me.
9: Yes.
17: My next PET scan is on June 7th. But I know many people have been praying for me, and it's been since stage 4 cancer since 2022 that it came back. And just the last few Sundays, different people have been praying for me, and I've been feeling a different experience that God is doing something special, and I just claiming it and believing
9: praise
17: in my faith
9: God.
17: Has grown, and I know, I just can't wait to testify. I'm just believing.
15: Amen.
9: That's
15: yes.
9: good,
17: if you guys
9: praise
17: can
9: God.
17: Pray for me one more time, I will get tired of your prayers
15: yes.
17: before
15: yes.
17: you hang up.
15: Yes.
9: Give it to Brother Robinette. Pray for you, okay?
1: In the name of
17: okay.
1: Jesus, right
9: Jesus.
1: Now,
9: yes,
1: I speak
9: Jesus,
1: to this
9: man.
1: Cancer
9: Jesus.
1: By the authority of the name that's above every name. Jesus is healing you right now.
9: Jesus.
1: The cancer is being revoked.
9: Thank you,
1: the
9: God.
1: Curse
9: Thank
1: is
9: you,
1: gone.
9: Lord, for the healing
1: you
9: power.
1: Are healed in Jesus' name.
9: Yes, Lord
1: the cancer
9: Jesus.
1: Cells are disappearing. Healthy cells are coming into your body.
9: Yes.
1: It's being revoked. Placed right now, you're going to feel the strength, the help, the hope of God. It is done in
9: Jesus'
1: name. According to his word, it shall come to pass.
9: Yes, Jesus.
1: Hallelujah.
9: Praise God. Praise God. Amen.
1: Hallelujah.
9: Hallelujah. Thank you, sister, for calling in.
17: Thank you. God bless you guys.
9: God bless you. Amen. Praise God.
17: Thank you. God bless you.
9: Amen. This is the Break of Dawn Prayer Hour. We're going to take a short break, and we'll be right back.

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4: 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And chapter 4, God is the amazing God who is ruler on high. Nebuchadnezzar boasted that he was ruler, but yet he developed a strange sickness that medical profession calls lycanthropic insanity. 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
9: This is Jack Hibbs, and did you know that deception is one of the most prolific, powerful, yet hard-to-detect powers that are going on in our lives today? Deception. Deception in conversation. Deception in relationships. Deception in the news. Deception in the data. More than ever, you and I need to know what the truth is, and living a life through a biblical worldview lens, that is, knowing your Bible, will absolutely unpack the deception around your life. Friend, the Bible is alive. The Word of God declares that it's sharper than any two-edged sword, and it's able to dive into and to divide the very intent and thoughts of our hearts. So listen, do not be deceived. 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
13: 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Amen. Praise God. So we're in our last segment, and so we're going to go to line three. We have, okay.
14: Gamaliel.
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14: Gamaliel.
15: Hello, brother and sister.
14: Praise the Lord.
15: Praise the Lord. My name is Gamaliel Rios.
13: Okay.
15: And I want to testify, and I want to ask for a prayer for you, brother and sister. Like 5 years ago, I started to feel sick, and I went to the hospital, and they found me cancer in the blood. But I believe in the blood of God.
13: All right,
15: he can heal me today. And I start to get a chemo every twice a week, but they control the cancer. And now they give me chemotherapy every month. But I believe in God. He can heal me tonight. And,
13: yes.
15: And I need you guys pray for me. And this is a cancer in the blood. And also, I want to testify

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3: God. Wow. Thank you, Jesus.
4: How God worked in my life, but I need you guys pray for me for this cancer. So for the next month, when I come back to the with my oncologist, so I receive the miracles from God today.
3: Amen. God. Amen. Okay, we're gonna pray for you, my brother.
5: Praise God, Gamaliel. My goodness, what a testimony. Thank you for sharing. But when you were talking about your blood disorder, the Lord literally dropped in my spirit two words. Here's what the Lord said to tell you. Blood transfusion. That's what the Lord is going to do for you tonight. You're not going to get this at the hospital, at a doctor. The Holy Ghost, the King of Kings, the Lord of Lords, the heavenly physician is going to give you a blood transfusion. And you're going to be healed, and that cancer's going to be gone. And so I'm praying right now by the authority of the Word of God,
3: Lord Jesus,
5: and by the
3: God
5: power of the name of Jesus,
3: yes,
5: I release
3: Master.
5: A blood transfusion into you tonight. God doesn't do anything halfway. God completes what He starts. What He started in your ears is going to move to your blood. God is healing your blood right now. All the cancer is gone. All the disease is leaving your body, and you're going to have a testimony of the victory of the Lord. In the name of Jesus, I speak blood transfusion in Jesus' name from the heavenly physician. It is done in
3: Jesus' name, Lord. Thank you, Lord God.
5: Hallelujah.
4: Thank you, hermanos. Thank you, brother and sister.
3: You're welcome, my brother.
6: Amen. God, you're welcome. God bless,
3: God bless you.
6: You.
3: In Jesus' name. Amen.
7: We look forward to a praise report.
6: Yes.
3: Yes, sir.
7: Call back with that praise
5: Bring
7: report
5: it.
7: Because people need to hear that God is a miracle working God even today,
3: Amen.
7: The day that we live in.
5: Yes.
7: Ahora.
8: Yes.
7: Ahora.
8: Yes.
7: Ahora.
3: Yes.
7: Dios lo bendigo, hermano.
4: Amen.
3: Amen. God bless you, brother.
4: God bless you. God bless you.
3: Amen. Wow. Wow.
6: That was awesome.
3: He's going to be healed.
6: No, it's done.
3: It is done.
7: We, before, I want to make sure, before we take Cynthia and Dennis's call, because actually we could take their call, but we do, before we go, we have three prayer requests, and then I want to mention where they can buy the merch.
5: Oh, yes. Awesome.
7: Right?
5: Awesome.
7: So we want to do that. And then share a little bit more of where you all are going to be next.
5: Yeah.
7: Sabbatical, I hear, is coming.
5: Lord, in Jesus' name. But let me start.
6: Are those paid? Paid
7: hey, if you need offerings, I'm sure everyone
6: sabbatical.
7: Listening is going to pour into the two of you.
5: Hey, let me just start by saying there is a great Kingdom merch company. It's called sharejesus.co. Tremendous Christian owner. Her name is Sister Brown. Tremendous Jeanette Brown. Great woman of God, putting out tremendous Kingdom merchandise. And if you go to sharejesus.co, you can find all the great merch, not just from the event, but yes, you ought to go get some of the Azusa Again merch. If you've been healed in your body, go buy an Azusa Again hat, get an Azusa Again shirt, go get a sweater from that, so every time you put it on, you can remember what God did for you and where God did it. But it's not just Azusa Again merch. There's bags. There's purses, there's all kinds of great stuff. And we love Sister Jeanette Brown. We thank God for her passion for the Share Jesus company, sharejesus.co. Please go check it out online right now. It'll bless you, bless your family, and it'll bless the kingdom.
3: Amen. Thank you, Jesus. Amen. Okay, we're going to go to our next caller. Now, these folks are calling from Greece.
6: From Greece.

0: it's called Amen. Front Bridge. It's one of the islands there.
1: Mm-hmm. Praise the Lord, Cynthia and Dennis.
2: Hi, guys. How are you?
1: Good.
3: Hello.
2: It sounds marvelous. One
3: check, Lydia.
2: And then Robin, we've been listening. We've been just so inspired by what's going on today. So we just wanted to call in and get in on the glory. And we're here in Greece, and you know things are, you know, they're like they are. You know, we're lucky. We feel like we're filled with the Spirit over here. We're not too surrounded by other believers, but, you know, we're a little force of two, and we're always with you on it's Saturday morning here in Greece, and, you know, we just, you know, we're feeling pretty good. We have our little aches and pains. But God's always helping us, and Amen. We could always use prayers for that.
0: Yes,
2: and
0: yes.
2: Dennis's sister has been really battling, and she's a believer for 2 years with sort of a strong breast cancer. And I guess if we needed, you know, a prayer, we would want the prayer to go for her.
1: Yes.
2: And we just appreciate the Pacheco so much. They've helped us go through pretty major troubles, and we've made it through, and we just thank God every single day, because we know as much as we love him that we're dependent on his grace. And you know, when we see people like you all who devote your life to doing what you do, we just, you know, want to stay close to you in any way we can.
1: Yes, amen, amen. What is Dennis's sister's name?
2: Her name is Caroline.
1: Caroline. Amen. Wow. Brother Robert, you want to pray for Caroline?
4: It'd be an honor. I greet precious friends in Greece. What a joy it is to hear your voice again. But while you were talking, the Lord dropped in my spirit two scriptures, and I want you to just write these down. I want you to take these, and I want you to prophetically pray these over your family. And here's the first scripture God put in my spirit for you tonight. It's Isaiah 41 and verse 10. It said, "Fear not, for I am with you." Even all the way in Greece, all the way on the island, God said, "I am with you. Be not dismayed, for I am your God. I will strengthen you. I will help you. I will uphold you with my righteous right hand." And when the Lord spoke that to me, he reminded me of my wife's favorite scripture. And my wife, Sister Angie Williams, who's here from New York, she always calls my wife Lady Stacy. And my wife has a favorite scripture, but the Lord quickened it in my heart. And it's Isaiah 43 and verse 2. And it says, "When you pass through the waters, I will be with you. And through the rivers, they shall not overwhelm you. And when you walk through fire, you shall not be burned, and the flame shall not consume you." And so I'm going to pray for you right now. I'm going to pray for your family. We're going to rebuke cancer. We're going to release health and hope and strength into you by the authority of the word of God and by the power of the name of Jesus. God, you go to that island right now, and you strengthen their hearts. You strengthen their minds. You strengthen their spirits. You said you are with them. They will not be dismayed. They're not alone. They're not an army of two. I rebuke that in Jesus' name. You are a mighty army of God. The angels of the Lord are encamped about you. The host of heaven is there with you right now. You're not alone. You're not an army of two. Michael, the archangel, just descended into your living room. The host of heaven came in with you. There's an army laying hands on you. The Lord is for you and nobody can be against you. Amen. Cancer is gone in Jesus' name. Your family shall not have the testimony of cancer. You're going to have the testimony of the redeemed. You're going to be healed in Jesus' name right now by the word of God. It is done in Jesus' name. Hallelujah.
1: Hallelujah. Hallelujah.
0: In Jesus'
1: name. Wow. Praise God.
5: Jesus' name.
4: Whoa.
5: Filling our house with
4: legions
5: of angels. I can feel it.
4: I feel the angels there with
2: you. You're invited. All of you are invited to come stay with us. We have room for you.
6: I say yes.
4: Lady Stacy said yes. Sabbatical in Greece.
6: I love Greece. You have the best tomatoes ever.
0: And cucumbers.
6: And eggs. Their eggs are delicious.
0: And olives.
6: And cheese.
4: I think everybody's hungry.
6: They were starving.
2: It's really beautiful, and we walk in the water. Today is a beautiful day. We go down to the beach, and we walk in the water and on the beach, and what you said was so beautiful, and we thank you so much. I wasn't expecting anything that beautiful. I'm just overwhelmed. Thank you.
4: God loves you. That's why he gave you a beautiful word tonight, because he loves you. And he doesn't want you to feel alone. You're not by yourself. There is an army of angels. The Lord himself dispatched angels to Greece to protect you and comfort you and keep you. And you're going to make it. Hallelujah.
1: Yes, amen. Praise God.
2: Hallelujah.
5: Thank you.
2: Thank you.
5: Thank you.
2: We wish you strength and glory everywhere you go.
4: Yes.
2: And just amazing what you do, all of you.
1: Thank you.
2: Really.
0: Amen.
2: Thank you.
1: We appreciate you folks. We really do. You've been our supporters for so long, and you know, you always prayed for us and always, you know, making sure we have a radio program. They were great sponsors.
4: Wow.
1: I mean, they would pay so much.
2: As soon as we get back completely on our feet, you know, we'll do it again.
0: We're not concerned.
1: We're not concerned, sister.
0: We're not concerned.
5: To the time we met you, and that was so special. What a special day. What a special morning
2: It was so easy for me to support you when I had the money, and I was so grateful, sister, that I was able
1: to. We're not concerned about that.
0: We love you folks. We're your friends till the end. We're not concerned.
1: Amen. Amen. We love you guys. Okay.
2: Okay. Thank you.
0: Love you too. God bless you. Thank you for coming in.
1: Dennis, now instead of walking to the water, Dennis, or instead of putting your feet in the water, start walking on the water.
5: Then we walk on the beach.
1: Yes.
2: Through the fire.
0: Yeah.
1: All right, brother. Sister, God bless you.
2: Thank you.
1: Goodbye now.
2: Bye-bye.
0: We have three prayer requests. I want to get them in before we... two of them are actually my great aunts. My mother sent the request. And then Brother Eli Lopez stopped us on the way out and said, please pray for my church over the air for this Sunday, the Anchor Church. They're having a guest, I guess, from this crusade come down to San Diego to preach. But he says that they've already gathered a harvest of new souls that need the Holy Ghost. So would you mind praying? If we can agree in prayer over that, and then we'll pray for my aunt.
4: Yes, in the name of Jesus, I speak to that church, by the Lopez Church. I speak harvest to it right now. I speak doors being set before you that no man can shut. I speak a tsunami of miracles that are flowing out of the Dignity Health Stadium, all the way down south into San Diego. Those miracles are going to hit that church right now. And when you show up on Sunday, God is going to do mighty, notable miracles for your people. People are going to be filled with the Holy Ghost, baptized in Jesus' name. The blind are going to see, the deaf are going to hear, the lame are going to walk. I feel miracles getting ready to happen in San Diego, California.
1: Amen.
4: In the name of Jesus, it is done.
0: Amen.
4: Hallelujah.
1: In Jesus' name, amen.
0: Hallelujah. The first one next is my Aunt T. Tina. She's my great aunt, and she's having issues losing her eyesight. She can't read anymore. And the second is her sister, also my great aunt. Both of them are in their 90s. Aunt Nettie, both women serving the Lord.
1: Wow.
0: And she's currently in the hospital.
1: Wow.
0: So they are the last two of four sisters.
1: Wow.
0: And their sister, my grandmother, was the pastor's wife of the Apostolic Church in Burbank. So these are this family of women of God.
1: Wow.
0: Nettie and Tina, please.
4: Wow. Well, I remember being in Ethiopia in 1999, where they brought a blind woman onto the platform carrying a goat. And she carried this goat and handed it to old Apostle Billy Cole. Mm. And the Lord had given her a dream. And in the dream, the Lord said, when you hand this goat to the apostle, I will give you your eyesight back.
1: Wow.
4: And she brought that goat, an offering to that conference.
0: Wow.
4: And instantly, I was standing there, and when she took that goat and handed it to the apostle, literally it was like scales fell off of her eyes, and God gave her her vision back. And I feel to say right now, God is going to repair your vision. He's going to restore it, not partially, not a little bit. God is going to heal your eyes. The blind still see in Jesus' name. I speak health into your eyes, health into your vision, health into your sight, to the core of the problem. I speak healing in Jesus' name. I speak to those that are in the hospital and your family as well. You're coming out of the hospital. You're not going to stay there. You're not going to die. You're going to live. I speak life. I speak health. I speak restoration in the name of Jesus. It is done right now. Receive it, rejoice in it, and celebrate it, because God cannot fail.
0: Amen.
1: Yes, Lord Jesus. Can you also pray for my father-in-law, Reverend Dallas Walton? He's having back issues.
4: Yes, sir.
1: And my mother-in-law, Judy Walton, as well. She has physical issues going on. And my father-in-law just turned 86 years old.
4: Wow.
1: Still drives. Doesn't use a cane.
0: Nothing.
1: Goes everywhere. Wow. Loves to go out and to restaurants and eat. And
0: walks young.
1: Yeah, you couldn't tell he's 86 years old.
7: I love it.
1: Wow. Such great wisdom in my father-in-law. So his name is Reverend Dallas Walton and Judy Walton.
7: Love him. He's amazing.
4: Well, I was thinking about all the testimonies of back pain being healed tonight.
0: Yes.
1: Oh, yes.
4: It was just page after page of testimonies of the victory of God.
7: Yes.
4: And I tell you what, if he can heal a back in a stadium, he can sure heal a preacher's back. I'm going to tell you right now, Brother Walton, God's healing you right now in Jesus' name.
1: Yes, Lord Jesus.
4: Not only is the pain leaving, but the discs are going to be restored, repaired, and healed. God's going to restore you, realign things right now in Jesus' name. I speak to arthritis as well. It cannot stay. I rebuke it. I cast it out. I revoke it.
1: Jesus,
4: the Lord is for you, and nobody can be against you. God has taken the pain out of your body and straightened your hands, your back, your legs. Anywhere there's arthritis in your body, it's gone in Jesus' name.
1: Yes, Lord,
4: I speak to it. I cast it out. It is healed in Jesus' name.
1: Amen, amen, amen. Praise God.
0: Amen.
1: Well, Sister Angie, you've been pretty quiet over there.
7: I have been quiet, listening and absorbing. But I want to say to the listeners out there that Azusa doesn't end.
1: It's
7: again and again and
1: again.
7: So if you're listening to this right where you are, the Lord can fill you with His Spirit.
1: Yes, He can.
7: This is going to continue. It is just the beginning of the end time powerful revival.
1: Yes.
7: So don't feel hopeless. Feel hopeful. Ooh, God is with you. He is for you. He's around you. He's above you. This city will never be the same. There has been a breakthrough in the realm of the spirit. Ooh. A barrier has been removed. And even the churches in the region will feel that flow and that overflow. Ooh. Continuous harvest. God. Continuous laborers the harvest. So God is doing his thing, and we're just privileged to be a part of it. Yes.
1: Praise God. Yes. You know, what I love about our program is now that we're going beyond our LA County, Orange County, now we're going to Ventura County, Santa Barbara. Mm-hmm. That's how the word's going to be spread. I'm telling you, we're not holding back. Mm-hmm. We're going to preach the truth. We're going to teach the truth. Mm-hmm. Amen. We're not holding back. Amen. This is God's doing. We got this program because God has blessed us with it, and he's expecting us to preach and teach the truth.
7: That's right.
1: I'm not going to compromise nothing.
0: There was, really quick, but I want the three of you to continue to share in the next couple of minutes. When we were called 8 years ago to be on the air, the ministry director had a vision, and then shortly after that, I think we had been on about a year, that I seen a vision as well, and they matched his initial vision of prayer, that there would be people lined up downstairs outside the studio when we walk out to be prayed for.
4: Bring it. Let's
0: and
4: go.
0: So this is what I believe is going to start happening, ooh, that people will be outside lined up waiting to get prayed for. And then how about those baptismal tanks, set them up out here, even if we have to come on a Saturday when you come back, and be out here downstairs praying for people. That's right. Praying for people and baptizing them in the name of Jesus. Come one, come all.
4: Let's do it.
0: Amen.
4: Let's get it done.
0: Amen.
1: Sister Angie, we're going to need you to come back. We got some people to baptize.
0: Amen. And Sister Lady Stacy.
7: Yes.
1: Amen. Praise God. Wow, this has been great. And I tell you,
0: we don't want it to end.
1: We want to thank you so much for really everything you've done for the city of LA this whole last 2 days. And it was, I promise you, they weren't expecting what we saw and witnessed. Mm-mm. Nobody in this district, I promise you, were not expecting this.
4: Wow.
1: Amen.
0: There was such a love and a unity that my husband was sharing with me on the way home. We haven't felt that.
4: Wow.
0: I don't think ever.
4: Look what God
0: in our experience in Southern California amongst God's people, and just anyone who walked in.
4: Wow.
0: To me, I felt like our visitors felt peace.
4: Wow.
0: And felt safety and comfort
4: as well.
0: Yes, I felt
4: that too.
7: Mm-hmm. Wow. Accepted.
0: Yeah. Yes, accepted.
1: Wow. Same thing. Exactly.
7: Accepted. And you know, Reverend Robinette's book, Partnership of Faith, I feel like this was embodied, it was manifested, it was demonstrated. And it is a catalyst for what can be replicated, a template for other ministries and regions to use. Communication, cooperation, and collaboration. It came to pass.
1: Wow. Amen. Amen. Amen.
0: Hallelujah.
1: Praise God. Well, Brother Robinette, like they say in Spanish, mi casa, tu casa. My radio station is your radio song.
7: Your
1: tu casa. So this radio station is not just ours, but it's yours as well. Anytime.
6: My people are your people.
1: That's right.
0: There you go. I love it. In Spanish.
1: My people are your
0: people.
6: I was going to say just real quick that there was a spirit of humility in the entire building.
0: Yes.
6: That
0: yes.
6: We were all there for one purpose.
0: Yes.
6: And there was no one bigger than another person.
4: Wow.
6: We were all there for an equal purpose, and that was to glorify God.
1: Love it.
6: Wow. And I feel like that the people could feel that as they came into the atmosphere.
0: Yes.
6: That we had no agenda other than to just for the kingdom.
0: Yes. Mm. Yeah. It was so interesting. I felt like all I had to do was just be.
6: Right.
4: Whoa, that's what a statement.
0: Just be. Be.
4: Just be.
1: Right.
0: I didn't have to be looking for someone to pray for or be coaxed or encouraged. I just felt like I just need to be there and just be.
6: Mm-hmm.
0: And the Lord will work out the rest.
7: A shout out to the young people. They were just incredible. Yeah. It was just a joy to see our young people just so rejoicing. Vested and
4: running
7: just
4: around
7: enthusiastic
4: that
7: and praying and engaging. Yes. It was incredible. Young people, we love you. We are behind you. You are the end time generation.
4: Yes.
7: And God is going to continue to do exponential things in your life. It is happening. Even
1: praise
7: now.
1: God.
7: Azusa again.
1: Amen. We're back to ground zero. We're starting over again with the Azusa Three. And this is going to be such an outbreak.
4: Let's go.
1: An outbreak. This is just the beginning of it again. Azusa Street again. Amen. I want to thank you, Brother Robinette, Sister Robinette, my dear sister from New York.
6: Angie Williams.
0: Thank you.
1: I was about to say that.
4: He got my name wrong today.
1: I was all over the board.
6: I want to say a great big shout out to Bree. It's her 18th birthday right now.
0: Happy birthday, baby. 30 more seconds. 30s. Oh, the music's coming. Happy birthday to you. A happy birthday to you. May you feel Jesus near every day of the year. A happy birthday to you. Happy birthday to you. And the best year you've ever had.
6: Happy birthday. We love you. She's been a guest on this.
0: Yes, she has.
1: Amen. We'll talk to you next week. Same place, same channel. Have a blessed weekend in Jesus' name. Amen.
0: And may your joy be full.
1: Woo! Peace out.

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1: This is Mark Finley with Hope Lives 365. 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He mentions that in Matthew, the 24th chapter, when he's speaking about end events. The word Daniel means God is my judge, or God is my vindicator. God is the one who, in the play and counterplay of human history, sets all things right. He is the God that's there in our joys and our sorrows. He is the God that sets up kings and takes down kings. He is the God that guides, directs the destiny of nations. He is the God that's with his people throughout all the trials of history and the trials of their life. That's our God.
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6: 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Let's get it going.

0: who you have to run to when you need him. He is the provider. He is the healer. He is the sanctifier. He is my guard, the strong tower. He's my Sabbath rest. I rest in him. And you have all these names of God, the eternal God, the God, the banner. I love Jehovah Nissi, the banner. It's the angel armies of God. And they would, you know how they put up a banner? That God would put up a banner when he has victory in our lives. And just knowing him by all those names is very, very powerful.
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0: Of healing or feeling better is up here too. It's not just think positive, Joel Osteen, or what's that guy, Norman Vincent Peale, and you know, but what it is, it's believing and trusting in God and thankfulness and what that does in the body. It's a really, and it, you take your thoughts captive and you begin to have joy in the Lord. If not, you're kind of down all the time and it can really, it hurts your body. Cancer, actually, I could get a whole 20 minutes on cortisol and cancer and how that, and things like that. It's just amazing how the body works. So some of the scripture, Psalm 56:34, is one of the ones I was going to share with you Sunday. Whenever I am afraid, I will trust in you. And so, see, that does happen. Fear comes in. Fear comes in whenever I'm afraid, and I will trust in you. And many of us deal with that. If you've had, you know, cancer, you're dealing with it, you always know that you always live with that in the back of your mind, you know, coming back and rearing its ugly little head. And there's that fear, or just in life in general. Some of you, everything can be going great, but still you struggle with fear. And it reminds us that we can get afraid, but God says, God's word says, I will trust in you. So really what it is, I have this fear, but I'm taking it to the Lord. So you don't dwell there. You don't stay there. You take it to the Lord. You say, Lord, this isn't right. I'm trusting in you, because let's cut right to the race. What can flesh do to you? What can man do to you? Unless God Almighty allows it. In God, I will praise his word. In God, I have put my trust. I will not fear. What can flesh do to me? Nothing. That could even mean your flesh. Context is enemies, of course, but man, but also God's in control. He just can speak the word and speak into your situation. But many times he allows us to go through suffering. Psalm 118. I shall not die, but live and declare the works of the Lord. And the Lord has chastened me severely, but he has not given me over to death. Interesting verse, but it says there, chastening. That is the Lord's discipline. The Lord has chastened me. He has disciplined me. But it wasn't for death. It was to wake me up. It was to get me back on the right track. And also, when God does something miraculous, and when he keeps you healthy, or you have these years to live or different things, you're to do work for the Lord. You're to declare the works of the Lord. We're not to be selfish. And that's one thing I with this verse too. A lot of these verses meant a lot to me the last 3 months, but you know, one option was to go to the elders and take a 3-month medical sabbatical. But why? You know, what's the point? I want to declare your works. I want to preach through this. I want that brokenness, that anointing to flow into to other people. And that's just sitting at home pouting is not going to accomplish anything. I would be miserable. There's no point of that. It was suggested. But I think the idea when God gives you that life and gives you that voice to speak, that we are called to do just that, to declare the works of the Lord. And I love this one, Psalm 107. He sent his word and healed them. He sent his word and healed them. Now, because these verses don't have commentaries, and they're not written in a whole letter per se, they're verses here and there, it can be framed a couple different ways. He sent his word, what he says, his spoken word, and it heals them. Or God can just speak the word and it heals them. All he has to do, remember when Jesus would just speak a word and they were healed? It's amazing. Jeremiah, I will restore health to you and I will heal you of your wounds. So what happens is you begin to meditate on these verses. It doesn't mean you name it and claim it and you speak it and it'll happen and blab it and grab it and, you know, but you're getting your mindset on things of hope. And the hard part has been challenges. It's very challenging. In the person I just mentioned earlier and another person on Saturday, I've had two people that I prayed with for healing. They believed in God and they're no longer here in the last week. God took them. It's hard. How do you process that? They're quoting scripture. They're relying on scripture. But we forget that ultimate healing is not here on earth. For I am the Lord God who heals you. Exodus. He says, I am the God who heals you. And so whenever you're sick, can you imagine meditating on these verses? And I believe there is power in that too. I believe as you meditate on healing verses and you believe in it and you trust it, Lord, I mean, whatever your ailment is and whatever you anoint that, you pray over that and you believe, God, I believe you are the God who heals. Because now belief and faith are being engaged. You have to engage faith and belief. You have to believe that he is who he says he is. And I know I mention a lot, but it's such a great principle. The three Hebrew boys, my God will deliver us. But even if he doesn't, he's still God. What a great view. Man, that view has been so helpful. Because you can say, I know God's going to heal me. I know he can. I know he can speak it. I know he can just say it. But even if he doesn't, I will not turn from him. And you can rest in that. The true believer can rest in the storm as well as in the calm port of the harbor. He heals the brokenhearted. He heals the brokenhearted and binds up their wounds. Those who have been hurt, those who have been cast down, those who have been rejected by society. Have you ever been through a hard season? We do. We get hurt easy, don't we? It happens a lot. I didn't realize even going through this how much it would hurt me. I thought it was, you know, and when you don't hear from people. People used to go here. People I know, I've never even heard from them. It hurts. But I know I've learned a valuable lesson. I'm sure I've done that too. You know, it makes you a better person, a better pastor to always try to be sensitive and reach out. But we get it just the pain of just relationships and different things. Jeremiah 17, heal me, O Lord, and I shall be healed. Heal me, O Lord, and I shall be healed, calling on him to heal. Psalm 103, he heals all your diseases. He heals all your diseases. There's nothing God can't touch. I mean, if you just look at all these. Proverbs 4:20, for my words are life to those who find them and health to their flesh. God's word is health to my flesh. I mean, the ones that I keep, you know, just have to meditate on are, you know, those who wait upon the Lord shall not be ashamed. Those who wait upon the Lord shall not be ashamed. I don't have the comfort of remaining silent and not telling too many people about what I'm going through like most people get to do. I'm jealous. Most people going through stuff don't tell people, do they? They just go through it. And I'm like, that must be nice. But I've got as many people as are watching me, judging me. Oh, I knew he should have did such and such. Oh, see, I told you. I will not be ashamed if I wait on the Lord. Just going to Sprouts and be like, oh man, wow, I heard about what happened and you look good. I'm like, well, how am I supposed to look? Like, I'm not dying. Guys, come on. You know, it's just this constant reminder, and there's shame, and sometimes, did I do the right thing? Am I doing the right thing? What is the right thing? Because if we put out survey cards and put them in the box, I bet there'd be a lot of different surveys on what I should and shouldn't be doing. Same with me. I tell people advice that they don't need to hear too much as well, because God directs us differently. One thing He has really taught me is He doesn't need anything. He doesn't need chemo, radiation, supplements. Does God need any of that? He just laughs. He just laughs. But He allows us to use certain things, to use doctors, to use surgeons, and He will work through them. I've mentioned it many times before that I know tons of people who've been healed in all different ways. Conventional and alternatives and immunotherapy, which is kind of in the middle. And I know people who did nothing. And a friend of ours, we just ran into her again. Her doctor told her 12 years ago she has cancer and she never went back. She's still just living and gardening. And I'm like, that's got handed to her. You know, I don't know if I go that route, but how can you question her trust in God? That's more trust than most would have. Oh, that's foolish. That's not using wisdom. That's between them and the Lord. To say, you know what, God, I'm just going to trust you. My life is in your hands. That's pretty powerful. 12 years. Hope they don't listen to this, but the Lord will strengthen him on his bed of illness. The Lord will strengthen him on his bed of illness. Oh, I forgot to tell you the other ones. Those who wait upon the Lord will not be ashamed. Of course, those who wait upon the Lord will renew their strength. The Lord is my light. He is my salvation. Whom shall I fear? I will trust in the Lord with all my heart. I will not lean on my own understanding. In all my ways, I'll acknowledge Him, and He will direct my path. If you believe in those things, if you're staying in His Word, obeying His principles, and praying for direction, you know, even like I talked about my huge experience in Mexico, could still see God was all over it. And looking back, I thank Him for it. How much better now the booklet is, and my knowledge of things, and what He brought me through, and trusting in Him and Him alone. It's just amazing. Once you don't see it right then. It's when you look back that you can see God's sovereign hand in everything. The Lord will strengthen him on his bed of illness. He will strengthen him. And guys, I open up about this a little bit. I was not in a real great spot in January, so I know God's done a lot with night sweats, and my body was declining pretty quickly. And He changed all that. How long it will last, I don't know. I don't know that, but I do know I feel really good now, and I'll meet anybody of you on that hill if you want to go 7 times. And you know, he's doing something. He's sustaining me. He brought me up out of that direction. It was not a good direction. I don't think I'd be preaching here right now had He not done something. And so these promises are so incredible. He will strengthen him on his bed of illness if you cry out to him and worship him and praise him. Or he could say, son, it's time to go home. It's time to go home. It's funny, I've been to the hospitals and like, hey, can you guys go out? You know, this guy will tell his kids to go out. And his stomach, he must have had a basketball-sized tumor and different things. And he's like, don't tell him, but I'm ready to go. Don't pray. I'm ready to go tonight. He's ready to go meet a Savior. There's been a few of those. Don't pray for. I'm ready. I'm ready. It's a beautiful spot. That should show you the difference between Christianity and atheism. The one is so fearful of the end. The other is, of course, there's fear, but they're ready. And you hear, let me go. I just want to go and be with the Lord. And then 1 Peter, of course, we have used this one before, who himself bore our sins in his body on the tree, that we, having died to sins, might live for righteousness, by whose stripes you were healed. By whose stripes you were healed. Of course, this is a spiritual healing. But we also know in other references, cross-references, where it can be applied to just God healing us. I mean, look at the ministry he gave the disciples. Go out and heal the sick. Raise the dead. Speak in the tongues and do these different things. I think those things are still alive and active for us today. James 5, and the prayer of faith will save the sick, and the Lord will raise him up. And if he has committed sins, he will be forgiven. So this one, we do see a correlation. Sometimes sin can lead to sickness. And over the years, I'd say there's a lot of people I've met that God has used sickness to wake them up, to get back on track with the Lord. Either financial devastation, either their spouse leaves and never comes back, or they get a bad call from the doctor. I mean, something wakes them up and they repent. And they come back to the Lord and they ask for prayer and that confession, the confessing of their sins, and along with the prayer, James also goes on to say that the fervent, effectual prayer of a righteous man availeth much. Fervency, effectual, pointed. It avails. It will accomplish what it's meant to accomplish. Prayer is powerful. Prayer is very powerful. And the prayer of faith will save the sick. And faith does play a huge role. I hope I didn't minimize that Sunday. I was not trying to minimize that because faith is everything. But a lot of people believe you can control God if you just have enough faith. And nobody should be really... There's people that teach that. You should never be sick. Somebody dropped me off a book. And I was reading, I'm like, oh my gosh. It says, you should never be sick if you just do this. I'm like, well, who is this person? I'm going to follow them around, see if they ever get sick. This is ridiculous. Faith is so important, though. Believing that God is who he said he is. And in Matthew 8, that it might be fulfilled, which was spoken by Isaiah. He himself took our infirmities and he bore our sickness. So that did happen on the cross. He took our infirmities, our sins, and he bore our weakness, our sickness. And 3 John, some people say it's just an exhortation or to begin his letter, but there might be more to it. Beloved, I pray that you may prosper in all things and be in health just as your soul prospers. The reason this verse caught a lot of flack is because some of these name and claim it guys would use it. See, you should be wealthy. You should have a jet like me and a Rolls Royce. Just as your soul prospers, so should your financial status. How many of you know that's not always true? That is not always true. What he's talking about here, prosper, blessed of God. God's watching out for you. God has your back. And yes, it flows into our health and our soul and our body. It's all connected. And then Mark 5:34, and he said to her, daughter, your faith has made you well. Go in peace and be healed of your affliction. Do you ever wonder if that woman would have never touched the hem of his garment? What about she would just stayed at home? It's too crowded out there. Do you think she would have been healed? I don't think so. It doesn't appear to be that way. So maybe church, as a church, we need to be more involved in the faith of what God wants us to have, that faith to believe in more healing for our kids and ourselves, that God will restore, that God will bring the prodigal sons home. And then I just want to show you, I was going to end Sunday with some names of God, and then we'll close it out. Because I mention these a lot, but it's good for you to see them. With Elohim, it's a creator. Yahweh is eternal. Eloi, who sees. God who sees. Shaddai, that's why they would say El Shaddai. He's all-sufficient. Adonai, Lord of all. Yahweh Rapha, the God who heals. Yahweh Nisi, banner of hope. Yahweh Shalom, the God of peace. Kadosh Yisrael, the God who is holy. Yahweh Sikkenu, he is the God of righteousness. And then Jehovah Jireh, our provider. And it's so important for each of you to individually know God in those different ways. You know, don't you? He's not just God up there. He's God who you have to run to when you need him. He is the provider. He is the healer. He is the sanctifier. He's my guard, the strong tower. He's the my Sabbath rest. I rest in him. And you have all these names of God, the eternal God, the God, the banner. I love, Jehovah Nisi. The banner, it's the angel armies of God. And they would, you know how they put up a banner? That God would put up a banner when he has victory in our lives. And just knowing him by all those names is very, very powerful. So that's what I was going to finish off Sunday with. Thank you for listening, by the way. So we'll have the worship team come back up. And it's just, again, simple worship tonight. A few songs, but I really want to encourage people to engage worship. You can stay seated if you'd like, or you can come forward and kneel. You can stand if you want. Really, it's really up to you. But this is the time where we just, our hearts are open and we engage God. During the message, a scripture will speak to you maybe, or it really stands out, or God's doing something in your heart. This is where you open that, your heart to God and begin to just worship him. Worthy is his name. That song we did, Yahweh, God, we love you, we adore you, holy, holy is your name, and you change your heart. The heart has to change, yes, through prayer, yes, through study, but ultimately worship is what really changes the heart. So we're going to go into worship. I'll probably get another drink, and then I'll come back in here, and the front will be open, and we're just going to worship. There's nothing more important than that, meditating on the Word of God and worshiping. Amen.

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And for all the latest on what God is doing with His ministry here, please be sure to follow us on most social media platforms. 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

0: Regaining Lost Ground was pre-recorded and sponsored by Westside Christian Fellowship on 99.5 KKLA. Good morning, it's Josh, Donna, Vin, and on Friday, we had our very first ever breakfast with Donna, where she broadcast live SoCal's Morning Rush from Bob's Big Boy in Burbank. Yes, that classic building with a tall neon sign that just towers over Riverside Drive. And of course, you got two Big Boy statues there, the one in front as well as one on the roof. And the breakfast was really good. It was an $8.70 breakfast, and it included two eggs, hash browns, as well as your choice of toast. Now, the hash browns, I usually put lots of ketchup before eating a hash brown. This time I said, you know what, let me try it without ketchup. It was just as good without ketchup. And the eggs were good and had some ketchup and Tabasco on those, as well as some English muffins. Got to meet some great listeners. Thank you for coming out. We're going to have more Breakfast with Donna events out there, so be listening to KKLA in the coming days as we have more events planned. So if you weren't out there this time, we look forward to having you there next time, wherever that may be, here in Southern California, as we have more Breakfast with Donna events as part of SoCal's Morning Rush right here at 99.5 KKLA.
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4: Shalom, beloved. 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
0: Good morning, it's Josh Donovan. 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
12: Again, this is Dr. PJ. With Jesus Moments, and His Love is Everlasting Ministry. I'm so glad you decided to join us. I'm so glad you tuned in. I'm so glad you're here every single week when we have our program. It might come in the morning, it might come in the afternoon, at night, or even in the early morning hours. I am so glad you tuned in to hear more about Jesus. And every time that you turn to this program, you're going to hear nothing more than Jesus. This is

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3: The Lord gives me a new message, and I'm so thankful that He does. And I have a message for you this week. You're in for a treat this day, because this message is truly amazing. And it's such a large message, this message that I couldn't fit it into a suitcase. If I fit it into a suitcase with all the paper and all the preparations, it would overflow. It would not fit. So stay tuned, brothers and sisters. You're in for a treat. And you know how we're told by Paul that we need to eat the word of God. And so that's what we're doing. We're eating filet mignon for today. And I'm just so excited. I know that I only have 20 minutes of your time and I can't put it all in there, but I'm going to do my best. And I want to talk to you about the preeminence of Jesus today. I want to make sure that you know who you serve and you know who Jesus is. And I want to spend time and quickly dive into the preaching for the day, because there is so much to digest and to put in. But I want to talk to you first about current events. And so we know that currently there is a new administration in Washington, and they are really good at what they're doing, and they're putting forth a lot of information about these UAPs and all these things. And I know that tends to really kind of shakes your belief in Christ. It shakes your belief in God, because when we look at a second being in the universe coming through, you know, it's only natural that we start to ask why and who are these people and all these questions. And so I understand, I get it, but I'm not going to sit here today and talk to you about where they are, who they are, where they come from, and all this. I'm going to talk to you today about the preeminence of Jesus, who He is, and how these things, all of these current events, fall under Him, how He is still over it. He still is the King of Kings and Lord of Lords over all these things. And so I want to spend time. I think that's why the Holy Spirit has given me this preaching assignment, so that you would know that Jesus is still Lord and that Jesus is still here. And so, as always, I always give you a Bible verse. So the Bible verse of the day comes to us from Psalms 9:10. And the Bible verse from 9:10 says that the fear of the Lord is the beginning of wisdom, and knowledge of the Holy One is understanding. And I think that this is a very powerful proverb, because we in society are taught to be fearless. I see cars with bumper stickers all the time that say, fearless. And we're taught to be people who are always disrespectful, rebellious, unbelieving, denying truth, changing truth, and just going against authority and going against the grain. And yet here in Proverbs 9:10, it says clearly that the fear, what fear? Your survival. Fear is an instinct to keep you alive, to give you directions that something is going to harm you. If you have no fear, you will not be able to see danger, and you will not anticipate death. If you have no fear, then you will walk right into traps and walk into things that are very deadly. And so having the fear of the Lord is the beginning of wisdom. So we are to have fear. I have fear of many things, and it's okay. It's healthy.

0: I have fear of this and fear of that, but the one fear that matters the most is the fear of the Lord. Today we have no fear of the Lord. The Lord is my friend. The Lord is a pal. The Lord is someone I talk to on a daily basis, and he's just a casual acquaintance, when in point of fact, he is someone that we should be in complete awe and bow down. And the Bible says that no one can be in the presence of the Lord and live. If you remember Moses, when Moses asked the Lord to show himself, the Lord said to Moses to hide in the cleft of the rock. And the reason for that was because if he had been exposed to the full glory of the Lord, he would be dead. This is how powerful and how awesome the Lord is. And so we need to have fear. We need to understand fear is real. And the fear of the Lord is the beginning of wisdom. That means you might read all the books of the world and have all that information, but if you do not fear the Lord, you are a fool. And then secondly, he says, now watch this carefully. He says, the knowledge of the Holy One is understanding. So fear brings wisdom. And then the knowledge, the word knowledge means having information, having understanding of what? The planets, the universe, the age of the earth? No, of the Holy One. Who is the Holy One? The Holy One is Jesus, having an understanding of the Holy One. And so the Lord is instructing us. The Lord is teaching us. Do you want to be a person of wisdom? Then you have to fear the Lord. If you don't fear the Lord, you have no wisdom. And do you want to have understanding and knowledge? Then you have to know who the Holy One, Jesus, is. And so I found this Bible verse really exciting and to the point of understanding the world that we live in, because we have so many people that are Harvard grad and they have multiple diplomas and they know so much, and yet they have no fear of God himself. And these people are fools. They profess to know everything, but they don't know the Lord. And so knowing who God is and being fearful and giving him his rightful place is paramount. And so we need to understand that. And that's why the Christians have the information, but do they have the fear? Do they have the fear of the Lord? Is that fear exhibited every day? Do you have reverence? When you have fear, reverence comes to the surface. Reverence. I reverence the name of Jesus. I reverence the Holy Ghost. I reverence God the Father. I reverence God. I can't have movies that are blaspheming those three. I can't be in the presence of people that are blaspheming those three, because I reverence those names. I reverence them. I can't talk about them at any time, any moment without reverence. It's impossible. I fear the Lord. What do I fear? I fear the fact that he is an awesome God, that I can't just casually talk about him and toss him around and act as if he has no power and means nothing, when in fact he's the creator of the universe. You need to put things in perspective to see who you're talking about and what you're saying. And so we as Christians have to always remember, and this is why I love reading the Apostle Creed. When we go through the Apostle Creed, it encapsulates what we believe. And I'll go through it briefly because I want to ingrain that in you, to know what you believe. I believe in God the Father, the Almighty, the maker of heaven and earth, and in Jesus Christ, his only Son, Lord, who was conceived by the Holy Ghost, born of the Virgin Mary, suffered under Pontius Pilate, was crucified, dead and buried, descended into hell. On the third day, he rose again from the dead. And he ascended into heaven and is seated at the right hand of God, the Almighty Father. I believe in the Holy Ghost, the communion of the saints, the forgiveness of sins, the resurrection of the body, and the life everlasting. Amen. And so this Apostles' Creed has encapsulated for us at 2 minutes or less our beliefs, the things that we believe in. A lot of people don't believe in Trinity. A lot of people believe in Jesus only. A lot of people believe in only Holy Ghost. A lot of people believe in God only. And yet we can see here that all three are mentioned. It says, I believe in God the Father, the maker of heaven and earth, and in Jesus the Son. So we have Father, Son, and that Jesus was conceived, born of the Virgin Mary through the Holy Ghost. And so once again, the third part of the Trinity is mentioned. So you can see that all three are mentioned here. And once again, we see that it talks about that I believe in the Holy Ghost. A lot of people don't, yet the Holy Ghost is here guiding me now. I believe in the communion of saints for the forgiveness of sins. So we are sinners. We have to believe that. We think that we're blameless. We think that we're perfect. We have excuses for everything. And yet the Bible says, no, you are sinners and you need the blood of Jesus. I believe in the resurrection of the body. The resurrection of the body. And here is the bonus. The bonus is the life everlasting. Think about that. That means that though I die, yet I live. And so everlasting life is an incredible bonus that the Lord didn't have to put in, but he put it on. He put it on confession of faith that we have everlasting love. And I love that. I think that's an incredible thing. And so as we go through this journey, learning more about Jesus and learning more about who we are and who the Bible says we are, we're getting stronger and we're getting better. We have to see today's preaching is going to be on fear and Jesus. It's going to be on Jesus. Who is Jesus? Who do we say Jesus is? And who is Jesus to you? You know, Jesus is many things to many people, but who is Jesus to you? We know that Jesus of Nazareth was the first century Jewish preacher who founded Christianity, revered as the Son of God by Christians. And also, he's a major prophet in Islam. And Jesus' life changed world history. But notice that in Islam, he's a prophet. And notice that in Christianity, he's revered as the Son of God. So who is Jesus? Who is Jesus to you? And so we need to know that there's a lot being said about Jesus. Even Jesus said to Peter himself, he said, Peter, and who do you say I am? And Peter answered correctly. And Peter said, you are the Christ, the Son of God. And Jesus says, you have said this correctly. So Jesus is someone that we all have to struggle with. Who is he to us? Who is he? We're going to have to answer that question. We're going to have to spend time understanding who is Jesus. And I want to spend time talking to you about Jesus, because Jesus has to be made clear to us who he is. And then we have to make the decision whether we want to follow him or not. You know, there's a lot of people that say they believe in Jesus, but they don't follow Jesus. You can believe in Jesus and not follow Jesus. And so we have to find out who Jesus is. But Jesus himself declares that I am God. Jesus makes that statement. The central doctrine in Christianity is that Jesus of Nazareth is entirely God. Think about that for a minute. He is co-equal and co-eternal with God, and he is the identical divine substance of God the Father and God the Holy Spirit. Think about that for a minute. This is monumental. This is big. We're talking about Jesus. Jesus, the historical figure, is God. Jesus is the identical divine substance of God the Father and God the Holy Spirit. Rather than claiming that Jesus was merely a human teacher, a prophet, or a created being, Jesus is co-equal and co-eternal with God the Father. You know, the Orthodox Church teaching their Christianity, something that's called the hypostatic union, the hypostatic union. And it's interesting because the hypostatic union says that Jesus is 100% God and that Jesus is 100% man simultaneously. So they got it right. The New Testament attributes titles and names to Jesus, to the one true God. Thomas declared, "My Lord and my God," in John 20:28. Paul described him as the great God and Savior Jesus Christ in Titus 2:13. And Jesus uses the name Yahweh from the Old Testament of Exodus 3:14 when he says in John 8:58, "Before Abraham was, I am. I am." Which leads people to want to stone him at that time because it was blasphemous. And Revelation 22:13, Jesus says, "I am Alpha and Omega, the beginning and the end." Think about that for a minute. Alpha, Omega, beginning and the end. The actions of Jesus are the actions that only God can perform. Jesus performed the forgiveness of sins. He forgave mortal sins against God, which can only be forgiven by God alone, Mark 2:5. Jesus is the creation and sustains the creation, according to John 1:3 and Colossians 1:16. Jesus declares that creation was made through Jesus and it's actively being held by him. In Matthew 31, the judgment are laid on Jesus' hands. Jesus, the divine, has a divine prerogative to serve as the final judge of all human souls. And Jesus accepts worship according to Matthew 4:10 and Matthew 14:33. We see that Jesus has all the attributes of deity. In John 1:1, before time began, Jesus was, so he's eternal. Matthew 28:18, he possesses all power, all authority over life, death, and nature. He's omnipotent. And in John 2:24, he knows the thoughts and hearts of all people. He's omniscient. Jesus is God. Who is Jesus? Who is Jesus? I asked that question. Who is Jesus? I don't believe that we know who Jesus is. I don't think we might never know until we see him face to face. But here's what the Bible declares in Colossians. Colossians 1:13, I'll just read quickly, because to me this revelation of who Jesus is shook me to the core. I fell to the ground. I couldn't believe what it said. These words were so powerful. And here it is. I'll read it for you, starting in verse 13. "For he rescued us from the domain of darkness and transformed us to the kingdom of his beloved Son, in whom we have redemption, the forgiveness of sins. He is the image of the invisible God, the firstborn of all creation. For by him all things were created, both in heaven and on earth, visible and invisible, whether thrones or dominions, or rulers, or authorities. All things have been created through him and for him. He is before all things, and in him all things hold together. He is also the head of the body, the church. He is the beginning, the firstborn of the dead, so that he himself will come to have first place in everything. For it was the Father's good pleasure for all the fullness to dwell in him, and through him to reconcile all things to himself, having made peace through the blood of his cross. I say things on earth or things in heaven, and through you are formerly alienated, hostile in mind, in rage and evil deeds. Yet he has now reconciled you in fleshly body through death in order to present you before him holy, blameless, and beyond reproach. Amen." There we get a clear view of who Jesus is. We see clearly. We clearly see Jesus. I want to once again end there, and I want to close, brothers and sisters. And I want to leave you with this before I close, and then we'll pray just quickly. These are the names that Jesus is also called by. The Alpha, the Omega, Revelation 1:8, the bread of life. Excuse me. The bright and morning star, the chief cornerstone, the Christ, the creator, the deliverer, Emmanuel, the good shepherd, the high priest. In John 8:58, the I am. In Revelation 9:16, King of kings and Lord of lords. The Lamb of God, and in John 1:29, the light of the world, the Lion of the tribe of Judah, the Messiah, John 4:25, Prince of Peace, Isaiah 9:6, Rabbi, Teacher, John 1:38, Redeemer, Resurrection of the Life, John 11:25, the Rock, the Savior, the Son of God, the Way, the Truth, the Life, Wonderful Counselor. Hallelujah. I want to close there. I can't share everything. There's so much more to say, but I just want you to be excited, to be energized, to feel that you are in the hands of the Lord, that you are taken care of, that you are looked after. I want you to see who Jesus is, and Jesus loves us. He cares about you. He cares about me. And so I want to close in a prayer. I ask, if you have not received the Lord Jesus, just say this simple prayer. Lord Jesus, come into my life. Lord Jesus, forgive me of my sins. I repent. Lord Jesus, make me a new creature and live with me. The Lord will come. He'll knock on your door. He's a gentleman. If you open the door, he'll walk in. Invite Jesus into your life. Your life will never be the same. And just remember that Jesus loves us and he protects us. No matter what we see on TV, no matter what we hear, Jesus is still the King of Kings and Lord of Lords, and he's seated on the throne, and he's the maker of the universe. There is no way that anything, anyone from anywhere can happen unless Jesus knows it. So rest at peace and know that Jesus is God. Amen. And I want to invite all the brothers and sisters out there listening to please contact us for prayer requests or any contributions to this ministry at myjesusmoments@gmail.com. And let us know that you accepted the Lord Jesus. Let us know that we're making an impact. And I'll be glad to see if I can send you a copy of the Ten Commandments. I want all of those people that are listening to me right now to continue to pray and pray for those who are switching from their religion, from their unbelief, from wherever they're coming from, to accept the Lord Jesus. And so that is the mission of this ministry, is to present Jesus and to have people walk into the love of God. Amen and amen.
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13: 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I am your host, Steve Summers. Before we jump in today, let me take a step back because I remember this conversation like it was yesterday. I was talking to Dr. Neil Levin just a few years ago, and I asked him, I said, Dr. Levin, if you were stuck on a desert island, what key nutrients would you take? Because, you know, it's confusing for us. There are so many vitamins out there. What is the most important one? If you're like me, I don't want to take 10 to 20 pills a day. I just don't. So anyway, Dr. Levin said, Steve, we're working on this. A few years went by, and folks, here we are today. And on the show to talk with us about that, Dr. Neil Levin is here. He's a chiropractor, nutritionist, and high-level advisor to Purity Products. Dr. Levin, I remember that conversation. I do. Welcome back to the show.
14: You know, that's funny. I remember that conversation as well, and you weren't the only one who had asked me that. I've had so many patients over the years ask me just about that. Doc, you know, if you were stuck on a desert island and you could only have one thing, what would it be? Or, Doc, I don't want to take... I'm giving them 5 or 6 formulas. Doc, I just want one thing. And this super pill is the answer to that question. I brought that question back to Purity Products and I said, look, this is getting unruly. I mean, I'm giving my patients a multi. I'm giving them fish oil and krill oil. If they're over 45, they need the CoQ10. Mm-hmm. All the multis are underpowered in terms of vitamin D. So I'm giving them vitamin D. The B12s and all these multis are wrong. Folks over 50, 60 can't absorb it. I'm giving them a B12.
13: Right.
14: And it was getting, they're walking out of here with a bag of pills and they're rolling their eyes at me. So I said to Purity, I'm like, guys, we got to come up with one super formula is what I called it. And they came back. It took them about a year to do it.
13: Wow.
14: And they came back with the super pill. And this is the answer. This is your krill oil. It's your fish oil. It's your CoQ10. This has got as much lutein, Steve, as an eye formula, a full 10 milligrams of a very high-end lutein. It's got the astaxanthin for the eyes. Wow. Steve, there's 2,000 international units of vitamin D. This has got the right B12 for folks in their 50s, 60s, 70s to give them that energy that they want. This is the answer. If you're only going to take one thing, hands down, the super pill is it.
13: Well, I remember the conversation very well. And to be fair, it had to have been one of those ding light bulb moments, right? I mean, this is actually huge because there is no other multivitamin on the market, at least I know of, that does this.
14: Yeah, there is none. And, you know, it's like, what do you need to take? Let's check the boxes. What do people have to take? You have to take an omega-3, whether it's fish oil or krill oil.
13: Check.
14: I like both because that's just critical for brain health and heart health, visual health. It makes your skin look great. It makes all the cells of the body work effectively. According to a recent study, 98% of us are low in omega-3s, you must take an omega-3. That's right. In here. You have to take vitamin D. If you're above Atlanta, let's say, you have to take vitamin D because for the whole winter, you're not making any. And then if you slather on the sunscreen in the summer, you're still not making any. And vitamin D is critical for everything. It signals to a tenth of the human genome. It's important for muscle health, eye health, immune health, brain health, happy mood. You want to feel good. It's your vitamin D. You got to get that in there. The average Multi-Steve is going to give you 400 international units. That's a joke. The Super Pill has a full 2,000 international units.
13: That's huge.
14: Of vitamin D.
13: That's huge.
14: A meaningful dose.
13: Yeah.
14: And the list goes on and on. It's 100 milligrams of CoQ10. It's the right B12. So what I hear from my patients, let's say they come in on a Monday and they're, you know, have some neck pain or back pain. I want to see them again later in the week. They come in and they're like, wow, doc, this makes a difference. This isn't like a regular multi where you take it and you hope it's going to work.
13: Right.
14: This is like, wow, I feel better. Once people start on the super pill, this is just something they get over and over and over.
13: Well, the way I view this, this is kind of a next generation new frontier of supplementation. It's where one simple pill that you have in your elite multi that you're talking about, an elite omega-3, you said, with krill oil and fish oil, and then you augment that with the cellular energizers like coenzyme Q10, talked about astaxanthin and lutein for the eyes and skin, and even ginkgo, which I don't think you mentioned, for brain health. Now, that is a great idea right there, because we get a little bit older, things slow down. Ginkgo is great for brain health. I mean, does this all surprise you that it's never been done before?
14: You know, I've always been surprised that it hasn't been done before, but, you know, I don't get involved in the intrinsics, but when I talk to Jan over there at Purity, Jason over there, you know, this took them over a year to put together, because to get everything stabilized, because with the fish oil and the krill oil and then the multi, to make everything work just right wasn't easy. But then the benefits are so great. Let's go to this recent study. This is a recent large randomized study. This is on multivitamins.
13: This would be interesting.
14: Right here. The multivitamin they used isn't half the multi we're talking about right now. So this is a randomized, double-blind, placebo-controlled study performed by researchers, Steve, from Wake Forest University School of Medicine in collaboration with Brigham and Women's Hospital in Boston. That's an affiliate of Harvard. So very high-end study, 2,262 older men and women, average age 72. This was published in September 2022, so very recent.
13: Yeah.
14: What the researchers found was nothing less than shocking. They did the study over 3 years. They gave them cognitive tests at baseline. So that's thinking tests. How is this person thinking? Okay. Everybody was normal cognitively when the test began.
13: Mm-hmm.
14: Now, 3 years later, they redid the cognitive test. Some were on placebo, of course. Some were on the multi. The multivitamin slowed cognitive decline, Steve, by 60%.
13: No way.
14: You would have thought this would have been trumpeted from the hilltops, but you know what? The media, they love to come out and pan vitamins. So when God forbid a study comes out that doesn't show the vitamin did an amazing job, that's big headlines. Yeah. But this,
13: 60.
14: This is major, and it's from Harvard. It's from Wake Forest, Brigham Young Hospital. It cut down cognitive decline by 60%. So that's just outstanding.
13: That's
14: Let me
13: amazing.
14: Tell you something. The multi we're talking about here, the super pill, is order of magnitudes better. You know, just the nutrients are better. So you asked me about ginkgo before.
13: Yes.
14: So when you combine a multi with ginkgo biloba, which has wonderful support for the brain, along with krill oil and fish oil, incredible support for the brain, B vitamins, so important for the brain. And then you add our elite lutein, which has tons of brain benefits, along with skin benefits and eye benefits. This becomes just an outstanding brain formula on top of it being great for the heart and energy. The first thing people are going to notice is energy, but this is going to work. This is protecting your brain. We all want to age gracefully. The Super Pill is going to help you do just that.
15: You mentioned something a while ago, why it took a year to develop this. Purity Products has been around for 25 plus years now, so they don't do anything halfway. I mean, no. You put the components together and you want to make sure that it works. And when it does, you want to tell people about it, just like the Super Pill. It can deliver a multiple mode of action that goes way beyond just a basic multivitamin. And it boils down to what you like to call a difference maker in nutritional technologies. If you can, explain the savings here and why this is so advanced. Because I know savings is so important for so many people out there.
14: Wow, that is like such a great point. Because, you know, people used to complain about the sheer amount of stuff I would give them, right? They were also rolling their eyes at my receptionist when she gives them the number for the cost of it. Because if you're talking about, if you go out and buy a very top quality multivitamin, and then you're going to get some krill oil and some fish oil, and you're going to get CoQ10, and the top selling CoQ10 brand is 100 milligrams. We have 100 milligrams right here. Mm-hmm. You're going to get an eye formula with 10 milligrams of a very good lutein, and you're going to get a vitamin D formula and maybe a high-end B12.
15: Yeah.
14: I don't see you doing it for less than $200. And you know, the fact that since you're bringing up money, the fact that Purity is letting folks try a full 1 month supply of this for $9.95, I mean, that is really, you know why they do it, Steve?
15: Why?
14: Because they want people to try it. They know this is a superior product. Once people see, wow, this is really a lot better than what I was taking, they're going to want to continue.
15: You know, I think this is a good time to clarify how Purity can claim things like better joint comfort in just 7 days with a Purity Super Pill, because hey, let's be honest here. I mean, you can't get this benefit from a regular multi out there. It just doesn't exist. Characterize why adding the omega-3s to Purity Super Pill really leverages the science of these omega-3s from krill to reduce joint pain from exercise and activity in just 7 days.
14: This is a great study. This is double-blind, placebo-controlled out of the Journal of the American College of Nutrition. And Steve, this was done on only 300 milligrams of krill oil. It was a high-end krill oil, but it's 300 milligrams. Mm-hmm. We use 500 milligrams of krill oil, and we use something called phospho-boost krill oil. So what have they done here? They've taken out more of the sea salts, mm-hmm. and by doing that, they concentrate up the omega-3s and the phospholipids, and this is a really, really good krill oil. So you're going to get this benefit and then some. So in this study, in just 7 days, the folks that had knee discomfort, and I think these folks, if I remember correctly, were in their 50s. In just 7 days, Steve, they were 28% more comfortable.
15: Wow.
14: And they didn't do anything different. They weren't exercising or using PT or taking NSAIDs. They added krill oil.
15: Right.
14: In 30 days, they were 38% more comfortable. Now, researchers didn't stop there. They checked their joint flexibility, their joint functionality, all improved. On top of that, they measured something called C-reactive protein, which is a marker of inflammation, and we want to see that go down. And in this study, the folks on krill oil, C-reactive protein moved nicely in the right direction, showing that not only were people more comfortable, more functional, but their blood levels of this substance, C-reactive protein, were improved. So all around, tremendous benefit. This happened in 7 days. So I can say unequivocally that if you have joint discomfort, especially knee joint discomfort, because mm-hmm. that's what the study was on, just krill oil seems to work just wonderful for making people more comfortable. So if you get this Purity Super Pill and you have the common aches and pains that come along with aging or overuse or being a weekend warrior, once you start to use this for about 7 days, you should feel more comfortable.
15: Well, this is a win-win, because if you take something and it's going to make you feel better, going to make your joints feel better, you're going to want to exercise and have more activity on top of that.
14: So that's universal. Yeah, yeah. When I'm a chiropractor, so I see that all the time. They come in here, they're complaining, I can't exercise, I can't play golf, I can't play tennis, hiking's not comfortable anymore, I can't play with the grandkids, everything hurts. And I start adjusting them. And once they feel better, they get back to doing the things they want to do. So yes, any therapy, any intervention that's going to help folks feel more comfortable tends to make them happier. And when you're happier and you're more comfortable, what do? You want to get back to your life, whether it's tennis or golf or hiking or playing with the grandkids or shopping or just doing more things.
15: And I think, Dr. Levin, this is a perfect time to remind our listeners about the great news here in this special offer. 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I'll give out that number here in just a couple of minutes. Let's bring Dr. Neil Levin back online here with us. And as you're talking, I'm sitting here hearing this cash register going off. If I was to go out and swallow all 15 to 20 vitamin pills a day with somewhere between $200 and $300 a month, you've gone through this whole litany of things. But one of the things that you haven't mentioned just yet, you've checked off literally all of the boxes here, but you insisted that Purity include 100 milligrams of coenzyme Q10 in this formula. Now, that's for energy, right?
14: Yeah. Now, if you go to the average, I don't know, big box store, club store, the best-selling CoQ10 has 100 milligrams of CoQ10. That's a good amount of CoQ10. Mm-hmm. So we have 100 milligrams of CoQ10. Now, why is CoQ10 important anyway? 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
15: Okay.
14: When you eat some food, whether it's fat, carbohydrates, protein, the body takes those, it absorbs them, it brings them to the cells. Once in the cells, it gets into the mitochondria, and those are your little blast furnaces. That's where you turn food into cellular energy. Well, one of the linchpins to turn food into cellular energy is CoQ10. Mm-hmm. You need lots of CoQ10 to effectively make your food into cellular energy. Now, when you were 20, Steve, you made oodles of CoQ10. By the time you're 70, that number is cut in half. So when you look at a 70-year-old, they're not really moving like a 20-year-old, right? So but the question becomes, can you by orally ingesting CoQ10 in supplement form, bump your levels back up? And the answer is yes. But CoQ10, it's absorbable, but when you take it with krill oil, it goes up. So maybe 4 or 5 times better absorbed.
15: Nice.
14: And that's what we have it. We have in this krill oil, fish oil matrix. Now, one other point in CoQ10, for those out there listening that take a statin drug. And, you know, a ton of folks over 50 are on statins. They're one of the best-selling drugs out there. And we're not going to pass judgment on statins here. But the point is, if you're using a statin to lower your cholesterol because your doctor told you to, one of the side effects of statins is myalgias, is muscle pain, is discomfort. I see this all the time as a chiropractor. Mm-hmm. Folks come in and they tell me about that. It's widely held belief is that one of the reasons people get these myalgias, these muscle aches and pains from statins, is because it lowers your CoQ10 even more. So if you're taking a statin, it's going to lower your CoQ10. So if you're on statins, you absolutely want a multi that has CoQ10. You want to get that CoQ10 in there. The point is, isn't it nice to know when you're taking the super pill, this also becomes your CoQ10 formula in a very absorbable omega-3 matrix.
15: Exactly. And I'm so glad you addressed that because the energy factor in this is so vitally important. If you just join us, we're talking to Dr. Neil Levin with Purity Products. You know, one of the many ingredients in here that is a clinically validated nutrient is called lutein. So, I mean, when you consider how much is in the Purity Super Pill multivitamin, Dr. Levin, Purity Super Pill, I would say, 40 times more here? Is that right? That's a big deal.
14: It's funny that you say that because I was just looking at the supplement facts panel on the leading multi just now when you started asking me this question, mm-hmm. and they have 0.25 milligram. Wow. We have 10 milligrams. 10. So yes, that's 40 times. That's the difference.
15: Huge.
14: So we have 40 times more lutein, and it's a very special lutein. It's called LuteMax 2020. Lots and lots of studies. Yes, it comes from marigold flowers. Mm-hmm. Yes, it's clinically tested. It's a top lutein in terms of research. And the research is plain. The benefits for vision are amazing. So LuteMax 2020 improves contrast sensitivity. It improves glare threshold. So if you're driving at night and you know that glare that they can hit you in the eyes, that bothersome glare.
15: Oh, yeah.
14: This protects the eyes. It protects the eyes from blue light. Blue light is a very big problem. Like if you're looking at your computer, like I am right now, mm-hmm. it's shining blue light in your eyes. Your cell phone, when you're outside, you get a lot of blue. You've heard of blue blockers.
15: Yes.
14: Those sunglasses, one of the things they do is block blue light. Too much blue light puts the kibosh on your sleep. So you're watching some TV or you're playing on your computer or your worst case scenario, you're bringing your cell phone to bed with you and looking at that, that's going to trash your melatonin and make it hard to sleep. Yep. Well, if you have enough lutein, it's almost like an internal blue blocker. It's protecting you from blue light. You take lutein and it helps makes your skin look beautiful. So yeah, this formula is just amazing. It's just three pills. They're soft gels, so they slide right down, easy to swallow, and you're getting a month supply from Purity for $9.95.
15: Dr. Neil Levin, let's have some fun here. I want to go to the mailbag. We've got some of the most frequently asked questions I want to do first. We're going to do it in rapid-fire question format, so it's going to be super quick. The FAQs, so to speak. 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Is the super pill easy to take?
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15: Does the super pill have enough vitamin D? 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
14: 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So yeah, knees, I found in my practice, this is the kind of formula that just pretty much is very joint friendly.
15: All right, considering what we know about Purity Super Pill here, do you have any testimonials that you can share?
14: Oh yeah, this guy's got a fun name, Bebop from Lehigh Valley, Pennsylvania. He's in the age 55 to 64 bracket, rates at 5 stars. He says, best multi. I'm so happy switching to the Purity Super Pill. 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Easy to take. I feel better after just a couple of weeks.
15: Give me another one.
14: One nicknamed April from Mesa, Arizona. She says, amazing. I'm 65 years old. I feel like I'm in my 30s. People say I look like I'm in my 40s. The Super Pill makes me feel amazing. I love all the Purity products.
15: All right, one more.
14: Here. Sean T. He says, so much in one pill, excellent quality. It's easier to take just one pill instead of several. Definitely a plus. I don't have time to count out pills every day, every week. Take one of these and you're good to go. I could tell an immediate difference while on this product. More energy, less health issues. 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So, yeah, this is one of those, once people start on this, they want to continue. This is a great nutrient. And again, for $9.95, absolutely give this a try.
15: Dr. Neil Levin, we've run out of time. I better go and give out that number.
14: Time always flies by, Steve. Thanks for having me.
15: All right, I've got some great news. 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
2: 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Good morning, it's Josh Donovan. Last Sunday, my buddy Dre and I went to the McDonald's Museum in San Bernardino. It's located where the original McDonald's was started in 1948 by brothers Mac and Dick McDonald. Now, the original building for McDonald's is long gone. It eventually was demolished and became a record store for many years. And about 28 years ago, the founder of Juan Pollo decided to make it into a McDonald's museum. And even though it's pretty small, you'll spend several hours there just looking at everything. Especially if you're into nostalgia like I am, I could have spent at least 2 more hours than I did. The only reason I didn't spend more hours there was because we had a ball game to go to, which was the Inland Empire 66ers game at the San Manuel Stadium, which is just a couple miles down the road. But I'm telling you, I'd never been to this museum before, and there was so much there, things I remember, like the old Happy Meals. They had very different themes each time, several times a year, which they still do to this day. They also had some cool glasses. I remember like the Garfield glasses as well as Snoopy and Charlie Brown. Those I never did collect, which I'm kind of bummed about. But somebody told me that the glasses broke pretty easily. But it's a fun place. Check it out, the McDonald's Museum, and also the game between the Inland Empire 66ers and the Ontario Tower Buzzers. The Buzzers won 16-9.
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21: 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I promise you, friend, the answer's in the Bible regarding your doubt. 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My friends, faith slays doubt. And so don't panic about doubt. 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
3: What are you doing up there?
4: Oh, absolutely. Thanks, Paula. Yes, I am over at Hope Gardens. Hope Gardens is actually like a Christian faith-based transitional living community. We don't call our guests clients. We call our guests guests just to give them that, you know, that informal, not so much pressure, but they're normal, just like us. And so they engage in program classes designed to prepare our guests for employment or continued education. And Paula, those classes run about 6 months, and the young ladies can stay there up to 2 years. We do have classes for English speaking and also for Spanish speaking only guests, so we can make sure they get a good opportunity to take in the information that we're offering.
5: Charisse, how's it going? How are the classes received, and what kind of success stories are you finding in the program?
4: Oh, wow. The classes are great, and it's surrounded by just tapping into what is really, really needed when there are single moms that are experiencing homelessness, where this is their new normal, I would say. We have spiritual faith classes, we have parenting classes, domestic violence classes, just to name a few. Some of these classes are court mandated, so once they leave the court and they say they need to get into a program, we need to make sure we offer those classes that suffice with the court system. And to see the transformation that takes place when these young ladies arrive and they get in the classes, and as they go through the classes and finally graduate, there is a graduation as well. And some of these ladies may have never even experienced a graduation. So we just do it all up for them, because it does take hard work and perseverance for sure.
5: Paula, you selected Charisse Pierce to talk to today. Obviously, it sounds like a program that you really like from your perspective at Shepherd Church.
3: There's a couple of things that they do and do exceptionally well, and it's that life transformation. You know, we've talked before about how at best government programs do triage, where they get people from a place of crisis to either a housing or a moment or a shelter. But life transformation is happening at places like Home Again and Hope Gardens, these places that it takes months, it takes years to help transform a life and launch people into a new way of life, a new way of thinking, a new way of raising their children. And that happens at these kind of places. The other thing that they do, and I would love Charisse to speak to, is they have a senior women's program, which is something that is not very prevalent at all here in the city of Los Angeles. And Charisse, I'd love you to speak to that.
4: Oh, absolutely. The senior program that Paul is referring to, we call our senior ladies living treasures, right? And so we have a program that's over the age of 55, and they're seeking permanent or supportive housing. Now, these ladies, if they want to stay until the very end, they have that opportunity to stay. Some may want to move out, may move out with family, but that was originated because Reverend Andy Bells, who used to be over Hope Gardens, did not want to see women, older senior women, on Skid Row. So he said, this is what we need to do. We need to take them off of Skid Row, have a place for them. And Hope Gardens was the place that he had in mind, and they were the first ones to actually land and start off with the program with these older ladies that are 55 and on.
5: And Charisse, I know, having talked to Andy Bales for years, his belief about sobriety and not taking government funds, if you have to take everybody and

0: let them be drunk on the premises. He was pretty firm about that. Does that extend to Hope Gardens?
1: Yes, yes. So when these ladies do arrive, there are single women and children. We have our renewed families. We like to say the renewal of the mind, the renewed families, which are single mothers and children experiencing homelessness. We have the renewed singles for single women experiencing homelessness who's recovering from substance and alcohol use. And these ladies will have to practice and live in their sobriety while they are on site. They have interaction with their sponsors, NA classes. So we just keep it going. We continue to sow into them so they can keep it going. Their drug testing randomly, there's no alcohol use. That's where they really need to tap into who they are without any of these substances or going into a program feeling that they don't think they can do it, but find out that they really can.
2: Yeah.
3: And it's an intense program that just takes time. And that's what programs like this one does. It just takes time and it takes tenacity and discipline. And there is no shortcuts. You guys, they have to work the program. And it's not for everyone. There are people that come in and leave because it's just too intense. But the ones who stay, their lives are transformed and they're launched on a new path. They've got jobs, they've got careers, they've got their kids back, they've got apartments. They really are on a new path.
0: Mm-hmm. Yeah, there's a lot in the news these days about programs that sound great, but then have a really high bounce back or failure rate. Any way to track how Hope Gardens is doing? I know you've been around several years now, right?
1: Oh, yeah. I've been with the Union Rescue Mission. Hope Gardens is a sister organization under Union Rescue Mission. And overall, I've been there 19 years.
0: So you've had a chance to see if it works or if you're seeing the same people over and over again or if people just walk away. And give us a sense. What do the graduates tell you? What kind of feedback do they give you?
1: Okay. Basically, the feedback is it's really good. We do have a reporting system, and we data track everything that from the time the person steps in and do an intake, from the time the person is enrolled in classes, from the time the individual is finding a job or a home to stay, schooling. And they work side by side with case managers who walk them through it. So just tracking that, because that's from beginning to end. And like Paula said, it's not for everybody, but those ones that are determined, those ones that are seeking the discipline and they want to change, it's a great outcome. And it's a really good number. Percentage of who actually stays, and we track our graduation numbers. But yes, I think what's over there at Hope Gardens is a beautiful life transforming program, and you see these women just transform right before your eyes.
0: Paula, we have just a couple minutes left, and we appreciate your time with us, Charisse. From Hope Gardens, talking about the program there. What would you like to leave us with? What would you like people across Southern California to know? Do you need assistance? Do you need help to do this good work?
1: Basically, what we do is it's all donor driven. I mean, if anyone is going to try to help, we have volunteers that come through, but we're not really government, you know, funded where we're taking assistance from the government. It's usually just our dear people who believe in the mission that we have at Union Rescue Mission and at Hope Gardens. And I also want to just let you know our goal is really about transforming lives and empowering these women and strengthening these families to instill the faith, the dignity and compassion, for sure, because they do come in broken, but with the grace of God and them understanding that God is with them, they can feel like they can do anything. So we definitely want to just build impactful programs to give them the resources that they need.
0: Final minute. Therese Pierce, thank you. Executive Program Director, Hope Gardens. Let me go to you, Paula. A final thought from you. This is the kind of program you really like, don't you?
3: I do, because it transforms lives, and that takes time, and it takes discipline, and it takes a lot of work, but they know their clients. They know their community. They stick with these ladies. Many times these ladies come back and work at the mission because they just, they have created a family that they really have never had before, a place for them to come back. They call and ask for advice about parenting, about jobs. These relationships last long after these women leave these programs. And the reality is, it takes the church to invest in them, both in time and volunteering and in money and resources to keep them going, because you can't do that with government funds. They will not allow the faith component. And we all know that Christ-centered recovery is where you're going to transform your life and be able to have the tools to move on and really launch into a new life.
0: What do you think the difference is? Is it a belief in a higher power that really brings better accounting, or what do you think it is?
3: I don't think it's a belief in a higher power. I think it's a complete surrender to a higher power. I think it's surrendering to Christ and understanding that he is the guiding force of your life. They are no longer alone. They're no longer out there without guidance, no matter where they are. After they leave Hope Gardens, no matter where they are no longer isolated, because they have a relationship with Christ. They have a chance to tap in anytime they need it.
0: Out of time, I want to thank our guest, Charisse Pierce, Executive Program Director, Hope Gardens, and of course, Paula Creation, Shepherd Church. 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Thank you both for being with us.
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2: This is SoCal Connection with Larry Marino, 99.5 KKLA, where you will hear, then see a glimpse of hope this weekend.
4: It gives me hope.
2: This is SoCal Connection with Larry Marino, exploring issues in and around Southern California.
5: Texas Attorney General Ken Paxton has won the Republican nomination for U.S. Senate. He defeated four-term Senator John Cornyn. Paxton telling supporters he is thankful for President Trump's endorsement.
6: When everyone in Washington told him to abandon me and abandon the people of Texas, he didn't listen. Instead, he gave his complete and total endorsement.
5: Senator Cornyn says his campaign for re-election came up short.
7: I trust the voters of Texas, and they've made their decision, and I must respect it.
5: Trump endorsed Paxton as part of an effort to dislodge GOP office holders he views as less than devout in their support of him. Cornyn said in 2023, as Trump was running to return to the White House, that his, quote, time had passed him by. Paxton will run against State Representative James Tallarico in November.
0: And joining us to talk about all these developments, Jim Ellis, The Ellis Insight. Jim, thank you for joining us.
8: Well, thank you again, Larry. Always my pleasure. Quite a run there in Texas. The margins certainly surprised me, where Paxton's over 60%. In this case, remember in the primary, the polling missed that badly, but this time they hit it right on the money. So it was a thrashing.
0: Yeah. Does it continue a trend recently? Because as far as playing the field with endorsements, President Trump has been doing pretty well.
8: He is virtually 100%, and he was 100% with everybody he endorsed in Texas in the runoff. And it's he is golden in the Republican primaries. There still is no question about that. He is as strong or stronger than ever with the party base.
0: All right. There's a lot of strategy to talk about here. This is going to be a big, big race that will be followed by both Democrats and Republicans and pundits. And we have Tallarico, who you and I have talked about some of the odd things that he has said. Is this going to be an easy win for Republicans, or you never know with all the money that could be thrown at this race?
8: No, I think it'll be a difficult one because Paxton is a flawed candidate. He's got a lot of scandals, but he always seems to prevail. And I think the Republicans really have no choice but to go after this hard, because they cannot afford to lose Texas, especially to somebody like James Tallarico, who believes God is non-binary, that the Bible somehow codifies abortion. I really would like to see what verses he thinks does that. Yeah. You know, it just goes on and on with him. So they have plenty of attack items to go after Tallarico with, and it'll be a very important race
0: because
8: so
0: of his
8: seen now.
0: Yeah, because of its prominence, because of the focus on this, there are some who say this could be good for Republicans in other races because there's only so much money out there, and if Democrats see this as one that they really think they can get, or you know, they're going to pull money from another race, making it easier for another Republican elsewhere.
8: Well, I don't know. The Democrats seem to have a bottomless pit of money. So I'm not sure I would agree with that, but that they would run out of money. Tallarico's raised already, I think. Last I saw, at least in the March 31st report, I think he had raised a total of $28 million. Now, he spent a lot of money to win the primary. Remember, he defeated Jasmine Crockett back in March. We haven't heard much from Jasmine since then. But I think it's going to be a real tough race. And the thing, again, look at the margins of defeat we're seeing. Now, it was just on May 16th when Senator Bill Cassidy, who had voted for the second Trump impeachment and Trump endorsed against him, he doesn't even make a runoff. So these margins really are stunning. Now, the good news in the Texas situation, remember last time we talked in March, I was concerned about the primary turnout and that for the first time in decades, there were actually more Democrats who voted in the primary than Republicans. Well, last night or earlier on Tuesday night, it was the Republican turnout was huge, well over a million votes in a runoff. That's pretty surprising. Now, the Democrats really didn't have much to come out for, but the turnout model was back to where it should have been in Texas. So that's a good sign for the Republicans.
0: Let's take a look at some of the other stories that are making news here. A three-judge panel in Alabama blocked that state's plan to use a congressional map that could give Republicans an advantage in a key U.S. House race. Have you seen this story? This panel of the state's long-running redistricting case issued a preliminary injunction preventing the state from switching maps, ruling that the Republican-backed plan, quote, intentionally discriminated based on race, unquote, by including only one black majority district. The judges instead required Alabama to continue using a court-ordered map in place for the 2024 election. What's happening here in some of these battles still over redistricting?
8: Well, I'm pretty sure the Supreme Court's going to stay that opinion. I mean, this is just in defiance of what the Supreme Court has done. It's like they didn't even bother to read the Supreme Court's decision, and I'm sure the High Court will not find that plausible. So the Republicans are certainly going to appeal to the Supreme Court. I would expect them to stay that because it's in direct defiance of the Louisiana decision that the court made. So, you know, these judges, they just get out of control on stuff like this. I mean, obviously it was because the court in the Louisiana decision said, you know, there's really almost no reason that you cannot use race as a factor in drawing these lines. Now, this three-judge panel is going to claim somehow that there's a history of discrimination against the decision was that there would have to be some proven type of discrimination against a particular minority group and denied these people's right to vote over history. Well, that just isn't the case in Alabama. And I would expect the Supreme Court's going to nail this because they're not going to be pleased with these judges defying what they just did.
0: All right, let's jump to, final weekend, election, everything coming up. Spencer Pratt is accusing L.A. Mayor Karen Bass of illegal campaigning in the race for mayor. Did you see this story? Pratt says Bass violated an election law by posting a video that shows her dropping off her mail-in ballot while her supporters cheer. Pratt claims Bass is illegally campaigning within 100 feet of a polling location. He's filed a formal complaint with the city and state. On X, Bass insisted, no, she's following the rules. She also wrote that Pratt is just mad because his supporters are AI cartoons and hers are real Angelinos. So, I don't know. Your thought.
8: Well, that will be a good one to watch on June the 2nd. Yeah. But it appears that the two of them will advance into the runoff, but that won't be until the regular general election in November. So this campaign, I think, is going to be around for quite a while. But Pratt doesn't miss an opportunity, does he? So nobody can accuse him of being a docile candidate, can they?
0: No. But yet you've seen videos of people voting. I mean, that's pretty much how it is. You know, you want to make sure they showed up at least, and here she's dropping off her ballot. I don't know. I mean, I know I get the rule. You can't electioneer in within 100 feet, but I guess it's not the biggest issue going on. There's certainly Spencer Pratt has caught the imagination of a lot of people around the country in his videos and in his stance and what he would do about the homelessness situation. So kind of an outsider like Trump was doing this. Your thoughts there?
8: Yes, definitely. No question about it. I just hope he's doing as well in Los Angeles as he's doing around the country.
0: To the state races, gubernatorial race in California, Becerra, a race where he had jumped out of nowhere and moved up after Swalwell was out. You've got this battle for the top two. What's your thoughts as we near this election winding up on June 2nd?
8: Well, it seems that Tom Steyer has kind of revitalized his campaign and is viable again. And Becerra, I'm not sure, is really catching on. So it does appear that Steve Hilton will come in first place, followed by the battle for second between Becerra and Tom Steyer. You know, if Tom Steyer wins the second place slot and goes against Hilton, that might be an interesting general election because he's so far out there. He might even be too much for California, but we shall see. But it has been a really interesting gubernatorial campaign. But it does appear that Becerra hasn't caught on like I think the Democratic leadership would have expected when they basically anointed him.
0: Saw a story, and I don't know what the validity on this, that Matt Mahan, some of his big supporters, were asking for their donation money back. How about that, huh?
8: Oh, well, that's their right, and but he doesn't have to give it to them, so we'll see what happens. But I do have a good one for Minutia Minute, if we can go back
0: please.
8: To...
0: Oh, please, yes.
8: But go back to Texas. We have, remember Al Green, Congressman Al Green, who waved his cane, walking stick at the president in the address. He was thrashed on Tuesday night and lost to. So the new redistricting paired him with a new congressman who just won the seat in November to replace a member who died, Christian Menefee. And Menefee beat Al Green by 2-1. So Al Green will not be returning to the Congress next year. So. There was another victory for President Trump.
0: Oh, it's so you time it at 3 minutes in to any sort of State of the Union. It'll be sad that he's not there screaming out and waving that stick and then being ushered out as he always is. It's part of the performance, right?
8: Well, the voters, even the Democratic voters, just ushered him out of Congress. Yeah. So.
0: Well, a lot going on, and of course, we'll be covering it throughout the day. I'll have special election reports as we get to, a special coverage at night with Jennifer Horn, and there'll be a lot to talk about. We're watching this race closely. I don't know how much we will know on election night. You and I have talked about that before, that you don't always find out things like you used to on election night, but we'll bring it to you, whatever it is. Jim Ellis, The Ellis Insight, thank you for your wise counsel. We'll see you next week.
8: Thank you, Larry.
2: This
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2: 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This is SoCal Connection with Larry Marino, a discussion with and about newsmakers who are impacting our lives here in Southern California.
0: Election Day is Tuesday, the 2nd of June. Final chance for us to talk about it with Ann Dunsmore, who is, well, a consultant, a fundraiser. She follows politics. She even has one person in the race this time. Ann, how are you?
17: I'm doing great. How are you doing?
0: Good. You've been out campaigning, going up and down the state with Don Wagner, right?
17: I have been all around the state. It's a good reminder of how lucky we are and how negligent we've been in taking care of it. Yeah. But it's been great.
0: Got some observations. As someone who covers this stuff on a regular basis, when I opened up my ballot, I recognize about three or four races, and the rest is like, huh? Who are these people?
17: Yeah.
0: What is that how it is? I mean, and what do you advise
17: for
0: folks
17: everybody
0: to do? Yeah, because there's a lot of nice people on there, but I don't know much about them. Tell me about what you should do there.
17: If there are certain offices you care about, and it's tough because, you know, I think the one that grabs people the most as far as not knowing what to do is judges.
0: Yes.
17: And in some cases, city council members, because judges don't really campaign. If you think about judges a little bit, they're part of the law enforcement community. And a lot of times for them, raising money is an enigma because it just feels, it doesn't feel right, you know. And so as a result, you don't see anything from the judges and you don't learn anything about them. The most important thing is to see who's supporting people, you know, and see if you how you feel about those people. Or, you know, if you want to just vote down party lines, you can look on the website of your county central committee and there are always recommendations there.
0: Yeah.
17: But, you know, people are not in the mood these days to do business as usual.
0: No.
17: So, you know, that suggestion may fall flat on people.
0: Yeah.
17: So the best thing to do is on the ones you really care about, where you think it's really impacting your life or it will or it has or whatever, is to go online. Inevitably, everybody has a website. So that's number one. I get hundreds of phone calls as to, you know, how people have information or want to know more about each race. So it is tough. And, you know, governor's race, I think people pretty much know that they're, you know, maybe not happy with their choices that are at the top of the ticket. And there's always the vote your conscience versus vote for the person who has the best chance of winning. I guess I'm just a contrarian. That never has appealed to me. Yeah. Just vote for the person you think is going to win. I mean, it's not a horse race. It's our future, you know.
5: What about endorsements? What about endorsements? Yeah. I noticed, like, the OC Register. You go along and look at their endorsements, and suddenly they're endorsing a Democrat here or somebody else there.
17: Not suddenly, always,
5: okay.
17: It seems.
5: Is that just and, have to understand that the media isn't what it used to be? Wasn't the Register kind of a conservative paper at one time?
17: Not really. I mean, they've always been a thorn in the side of the Republican candidates.
5: All right.
17: You always go into those interviews knowing that it's not going to be you, but you do have to go in and toe the line. I mean, you look at the San Francisco Chronicle, they endorsed, I don't know, I think two candidates for governor, and neither one of them was in the, you have a chance.
5: Yeah.
17: Or one of them does and the other one doesn't. So, you know, if you like reading the Chronicle and that's something that you follow, then I guess that's where you would, you know, take your suggestions from. If you're part of any kind of a trade association, you might want to look at your trade association suggestions. But I will also say this, 9 times out of 10, they'll never be conservative leaning.
5: Okay. All right.
17: You just have to look at people's ballot designations, look at their ballot statement.
5: Let's look at some of the races. Let's take the L.A. mayor's race. Very prominent. You've got a former TV reality star who's just kind of shot up in awareness and presence and videos and AI. And then you've got Mayor Bass seeking reelection and Nithya Raman, the council member. Those two used to be friends, and she's in there. What do you do there? There's a pretty clear choice, isn't there?
17: Wow, really clear choice. So people are really lucky there. It's pretty simple. You want to just shake things up and have somebody who's going to move at lightning speed because it just has no idea what the quagmire is that he's got to deal with moving forward is Spencer Pratt. Conservative leaning, action oriented. You'll get change. It may not be the change you want, but there will be change. Mayor Bass, I think a lot of people really see that she's just was the wrong choice at the wrong time. She just maybe she could maintain the status quo, but she can never prevent that, you know, take action. And so I don't think she should be an option for anybody, both sides of the party. The only problem is on the Democrat side, you've got a very strong progressive, and we already know what that change will look like, and it will be worse than what you've got as far as economic, you know, sound economic choices. They just want to throw money at things, and you know, it isn't sustainable. That is not sustainable governance, people on the progressive side. So, you know, yeah, very clear choices there.
5: You get terms like democratic socialist endorsing one of the candidates there and kind of Mondomini-like candidate. You got to realize there's definitely differences there. All right, now to the governor's race. This one has gotten a lot of attention. Hilton. You've got Tom Steyer. Are you surprised how he's doing?
17: Well, he's starting to flatline, but that's inevitable because the undecideds are declining. Thank God, finally. But that doesn't necessarily, you know, turnout is a big question mark, and turnout is always a big question mark, and where that turnout is coming from. So right now, you're seeing a pretty healthy turnout from the Republicans. They're not holding onto their ballots. They've made their choice. Democrats, I think those ballots are starting to come back in, but you're going to see a late surge.
5: For this particular race, you've got Becerra, right? Javier Becerra. You've Hilton, Steve Hilton. You've got the Riverside County Sheriff running.
17: Chad Bianco.
5: And as we mentioned, Tom Steyer, billionaire, spending lots and lots of money on this. And is it a race where there is, I mean, we're looking for a
0: to be in the top two at this point, right, with the jungle primary. So
17: yeah, so that's good. So Becerra way ahead. That I think that the race is really going to be for second place, and it's going to be messy. And I've been predicting that all along and saying that it's going to come within a few percentage, even decimal point, you know,
0: between
17: a percent of a percent.
0: Without knowing the two, but are you saying between Hilton
17: Steyer,
0: and Steyer?
17: Steyer and Hilton, yep.
0: Wow. And Steyer's got lots of money, but his message is so far out there. You know, you wonder how it's perceived and how much money. And the tennis shoes, does that bother anybody but me?
17: Probably not, and I'll tell you why. It just sort of makes people more relatable. What you don't want to see is a billionaire dressing like a billionaire. So for him, it's important. What you don't want to see is a young person necessarily. You want them to look more like a statesman and balance out.
0: I mean, not that there's anything wrong with wearing tennis shoes. They're probably very comfortable, right? So, you know. But maybe different age groups perceive different things out of it. And I hear what you're saying. As someone who has shaped candidates in their message, you do look at your individual and you say, okay, does 100%. This look right?
17: 100%. Yeah, we refer to it the Kennedy the look. When they're out campaigning, their sleeves are rolled up and they've, you know, even in the 60s, they weren't wearing tennis shoes, but they weren't wearing the jacket and tie while they're on the, you know, out campaigning. They were, you know, more blue collar. And I think that's what you need. I'll say this. I think people just are not even just leaning away from white collar. They're running away from white collar.
0: What about the Matt Mahan candidacy? He's kind of not buttoned down. But
17: it's over.
0: It's over?
17: Yeah,
0: you get... You talked about it, how you get people who gave lots of money kind of asking for it back. That's kind of embarrassing, isn't it, to do that? Why would you give money to something
17: and ask for it back? Well, it's never a good time. Yeah. You know, that initial infusion that, and I, you know, that's right. I read an article the other day, and there obviously people are talking now because they have to defend themselves. But, you know, they had to have started out at a table saying, okay, if this guy gets in, we're going to all support him. We got to put $50 to $100 million in, or he's not going to be able to catch up, and that never happened. And so I'm sure they were all sitting there going, "Well, I'll put $25 million in. If you put $25 million in, and if you do $10 million, I'll do $10 million." Man. That's how those conversations go. I've seen that. And what probably happened is one or two or three of the people that said they'd put money in didn't, and so you know that's going to cause some breakage in that kind of in that particular consortium of people in the future. So what you're seeing is and Mahan, there's nothing there now. And I think it originated around which consultants were going to be able to take a percentage of all that money that was going to be spent.
0: And I shouldn't say this, but what happened to Antonio Villaraigosa? Former mayor
17: of course you should say that.
0: He would have been
17: more of a consensus choice for people in the state. Everybody would have had to hold their nose a little bit, but they would have been happier with him than they are with what they have right now. You know, sometime the shoe's going to drop on Becerra, but it's going to be long after he gets elected.
0: And what you're talking Steyer, about on the Becerra thing, we don't have a lot of time to get into it, but there are some issues involving staff members and things that are lurking in the background but might become a scandal in the future.
17: Well, there's the stinky stuff, and the truth of it is when you're in a contentious primary, it's brought out into the open by people in your own party. And so that's what you're seeing there.
0: Out of time.
17: I wish
0: we could talk more. Ann Dunsmore, I want to thank you very much. I know someone you're going to vote for, right?
17: Don Wagner for Secretary of State.
0: All right. Thank you much. Appreciate it. Right. Take care. Bye-bye.
17: Take care. Bye-bye.
0: Media strategist, consultant, fundraiser, Ann Dunsmore taking a look at the election. And again, election day is Tuesday. And you can hear coverage on our answer stations on Tuesday night with Jennifer Horn. So be sure to check that out.
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2: 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This is SoCal Connection with Larry Marino, exploring issues in and around Southern California.
0: He describes himself as being raised in a working-class neighborhood where he saw firsthand what happens when communities are overwhelmed by crime, addiction, and instability. My guest is John McKinney, who's running for L.A. City Attorney. Thank you so much for being with us on the program today.
13: Thanks for having me, Larry.
0: We're getting down to the wire here. Get those ballots in. Tell us why you're running for office.
13: I'm running for office because Los Angeles needs a fighter. We've been headed in the wrong direction for what feels like 10 or 15 years for certain. I'm running to try and change direction, to course correct, to get back to the values that made Los Angeles a great city, a world-class destination. I'm running to clean up the streets. We've got to attack homelessness as a solvable problem, not just one that we manage. I'm running to protect taxpayer dollars. We have runaway liability throughout many of our departments in this city. Lawsuits are being filed and properly defended. I'm running to stop that. And most importantly, I'm running to protect the people of this city. I'm running to make sure that all of our rules and regulations are followed. You know, Larry, it's the little things that become big things and in the aggregate affect everyone's life a lot more than some of the major crimes that happen in the city.
0: Let's follow up on that more specifically. But first, I want to mention some endorsements you've picked up. District Attorney Nathan Hochman, who's not easy on crime, has endorsed you. L.A. Police Protective League is also given their endorsement, as well as the Latino Business Association and Central City Association. So you're picking up some endorsements.
13: Yes, some very important endorsements. Having Nathan Hochman endorse me along with the Los Angeles Police Protective League really changed the trajectory of our campaign. I've been a prosecutor in L.A. for 28 years. I've had a remarkable history of success, but it's one that few people knew about. But when you pick up an endorsement like District Attorney Hochman's and the Los Angeles Police Officers, along with two very important business associations, people start to hear your name, they take notice. And I think when they look at our campaign, they're going to find that I'm the superior candidate in this race.
0: You know, a lot of people have been focusing on the L.A. mayor's race, but the same issues they're talking about, the L.A. city attorney may have some power to improve things.
13: Absolutely. It is the most important but lesser known office in the city of Los Angeles, one of the most important offices in the entire county of Los Angeles. I describe it as the nerve center of the city. So if the mayor is the heart and the city council is the soul, the city attorney's office is the nerve center. We are the responsible for being responsive to enforcing the laws, enforcing policies, helping our different departments meet the needs of people. It's really where the entire city comes together.
0: A lot of debate about where the money has gone in the homelessness issue in Southern California and lack of results. What power would you have and what could you do to help get people off the streets?
13: Well, you know, we spent a lot of money on homelessness and with little to no results, really. All you have to do is drive around and look out the window of your vehicle and see people everywhere. The city attorney plays an important role here in that the city attorney is the city prosecutor for L.A., so the city attorney has both criminal and civil tools to get people out of public spaces. And I'm committed to that. And I call it compassionate accountability, which means I'll work with the mayor's office. I'll work with other departments in the city to compassionately try to bring people to voluntarily leave whatever outdoor situation they're living in. But if they won't do it, then I'll use whatever tools we have to compel them to do it. And I'm not talking about putting people in jail or having people pinball around between jail and hospitals. And we don't need that. What we need are judges to order them into housing. And once they're in housing, and I'm hoping for temporary housing, very, very rudimentary shelter type housing. We can't spend $50,000 or $100,000 trying to house one person off the street. What we need are some $5,000 beds, some FEMA-type emergency shelters to move people in Of course, the council and the mayor will have to get behind that idea. But as a first point of triage and assessment, we need to move people into a shelter, get them stabilized, and then figure out whether we can send them home. You know, Larry, a lot of folks who are living on our streets are not from Los Angeles. They came here, they got lost in the system, they fell down on hard times, and now they're living on the street. But a lot of them would go back home if given the opportunity. And if we can get them back home, wherever they're from, to their support networks, that'll be good for Los Angeles and that'll be good for them.
0: A lot of talk about crime in the city. Also, fraud is recently in the news. You're hearing about all these different fraud cases. What do you think the role of the city attorney could be in the area of reducing fraud?
13: I think the city attorney, again, as prosecutor, has to be open to investigations into how money is being spent. Now, a lot of that responsibility will fall on the city controller, who will have to audit the different departments and find out how they're spending their money and what we're getting in return for it. And I support widespread audits throughout the city. The city attorney's office wouldn't conduct those audits, but once we get that data, if we see that some crimes are being committed, we could certainly take action, and I would.
0: Yeah. Prosecution of certain crimes in the city, where do you think there is a lack of it being done right now, and where would you kind of step it up?
13: Yeah, I think there's a lack of prosecution still of theft. You know, it was a big issue during the district attorney's race a year and a half ago now. But we're still not addressing theft crimes in the city of Los Angeles. And that's everything from crimes against people in their homes and crimes against our businesses. So we definitely need stronger consequences and stronger deterrents to theft crimes. I'm also committed to, you know, another area that's not being prosecuted is animal cruelty and animal neglect. It's an issue that I've been talking about this week. Put out a plan to address it. We have a lot of animals that are being abused on Skid Row and in some of these encampments. We need to step up enforcement there. And a lot of crime associated with the encampments, the outdoor living, the open-air drug use that's ruining the experience of living in Los Angeles for so many people, ruining time that people could spend outdoors and in parks and so forth. And so we need greater enforcement there as well.
0: We're talking with John McKinney. He would like to be the city of L.A.'s city attorney. Take a moment to set up the race for us. Who you're running against, what are the issues?
13: Okay, it's a four-person race, but it's really only competitive between three people at this point. I'm very competitive with the endorsements I have, the fundraising, the momentum it's building around my campaign. There's the incumbent, Heidi Feldstein Soto, who's been the city attorney for the last 4 years. So she has a track record. People will decide whether they either want four more years or the same or they want to change. And at the other end of the spectrum from me is a young woman named Marissa Roy, who's running on a socialist agenda. Her big talking points are suing landlords and possibly suing police officers and so forth. So there's a real contrast between me and Marissa Roy. Heidi doesn't really have an identity. The current city attorney is just kind of lost in the issues. And I think that's why her job is at risk.
0: So what do you have to do to win? It seems sometimes, and I hate to say this, but, you know, if unless you have, like, the key race, the other ones, they just kind of see names and they don't take the time to learn what they need to do. What do you think needs to happen, final question, for you to win? How do you get your visibility up to the level where you can compete in a city that sometimes is a little apathetic?
13: Yeah, great question. I got into this race just 12 weeks ago, but the progress we made over the 12-week period is quite startling. We've raised well over $100,000, more than $10,000 a week, and it's growing each week. But my opponents have been running for more than a year and a half, so they've out-fundraised me at this point. But what I do have is I have the profile. You talked a little bit about my background, growing up low income, losing my parents at an early age, being raised by my sister. I've overcome a lot of obstacles in my life. And then I went into public service for the last 28 years, something none of the other candidates have done. I think voters will respond to that. I think they see in me a person of real authenticity, not just a politician, not somebody chasing ambition. I've got great endorsements, the validation of the district attorney and the Los Angeles police officers, along with two very important business associations. And let's not forget two of L.A.'s favorite district attorneys, Jackie Lacey and Steve Cooley, have also endorsed my campaign. So I think we have a lot of momentum. Now it's just a matter of being visible. Hopefully people will find that there's some ads, there's some real voter contact out there. Hopefully people will see something in their mailboxes with my name on it or something on television or social media and take a look at my website, McKinney4LA.com, McKinney4LA.com, and read about me and where I stand on the issues.
0: And you feel it's doable? The numbers crunch enough?
13: Absolutely. Larry, I'm telling you, I really believe that we are going to come in first place. Despite the late start, I believe that we will get more votes than the other three candidates. Now, whether it'll be enough to win this race in the primary is a little doubtful with the number of people running and an incumbent in the race, but I'm very optimistic that we're going to get more votes than the other candidates.
0: You getting a sense that people want change?
13: Absolutely. I've been all over the city in the last 12 weeks. I've been in neighborhoods that are very different in character, in income, in race, and everyone sounds the same. They're deeply frustrated and angry with the status quo.
0: All right, leave us with the campaign website and remind everybody to get their votes in, right?
13: Yeah, voter turnout is shaping up to be lower than it was 4 years ago during the primary. We need people to exercise their right to vote. It's one of the most important rights we have, if not the most important right we have in this country. People can learn more about me at McKinney4LA.com. That's McKinney, the number 4LA.com. And let's go. Let's do this. Let's change L.A. Let's get the vibrancy back to this city.
0: John McKinney, thank you so much. McKinney 4, that's the number 4. LA.com, running for city attorney, LA city attorney. Thank you so much for being on the program.
13: All right. Thank you, Larry.
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16: 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Good morning, it's Josh Donovan, and one thing we like to do on the weekends is go out to eat. But have you ever felt hungry to the point of starvation? Your drinking water's not safe, but it's all you have to quench your thirst. 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
26: All right, you guys, take your Bible and turn with me to Mark's Gospel. We're looking at Mark chapter 14. We're looking at verses 27 through 31 today. And the title of the message is Peter's Denial. A couple weeks ago, we looked at Judas and his betrayal, and today we're going to actually look at Peter and his denial. And we're going to pick up where we left off a couple weeks ago, and Jesus is making his way to Jerusalem. As he's making his way to Jerusalem, he's making his way to the cross. He's had his last supper with the disciples. What initially started as a way to celebrate the Passover feast ended up becoming a way to introduce a new supper, the new covenant supper, as you would the Lord's Supper. It's what we take today in the new covenant. The broken bread, speaking of his broken body, and the wine, speaking of his blood that was poured out for us, spilled for us. It would bring an end to the sacrificial system for the believer. Aren't you grateful you don't have to come with a sacrifice today? The sacrifice has already been given. There is no greater sacrifice than Jesus Christ. Amen, church? And that's what we know of Jesus. And he gave himself fully and totally for sin, the sacrifice for sin for all time, for all sin, all time. And it was also at this supper that Satan would speak to the greedy heart of one of Jesus' 12 disciples, specifically Judas, to betray him to the religious rulers, and one that he loved would turn on him. So it was a difficult day for Jesus, but then it gets worse before it gets better, all right? One of the leaders of the 12, that being Peter, we know him to be a leader, right? Passionate Peter, outspoken Peter, walking on water Peter, right? This one would actually deny him. Let's read it together in verse 27. Then Jesus said to him, "All of you be made to stumble because of me this night. For it is written, I'm going to strike the shepherd and the sheep will be scattered. But after I have been raised," you might underline that in your Bible, "I will go before you to Galilee." Peter said to him, "Even if all are made to stumble, yet I will not be." And Jesus said to him, "Guess what, Peter? Surely I say to you today, even this night, before the rooster crows twice, hey, you're going to deny me 3 times. And then what happens? That pushes his button. But he spoke more vehemently and he said, "If I have to die with you, I will not deny you." And then the whole group said, "You go, Peter." All right. And what does it say? And they all said likewise. Let's pray together. Jesus, we know that you have something for us. When we open up the word, there's a gift, there's some grace, there's faith. Lord, there's something that you want to redeem, something you want to rework, something you want to reconcile. And so we just give you this time. Lord, anoint this time. And Lord, anoint our ears and our eyes and our hearts to receive and take in. And would you anoint me, your messenger? In Jesus' name we pray these things. Amen, church. Now, it's important to note that Jesus is already looking forward to his resurrection. Even though he knows the cross is before him, all right, he can look forward. He's got his eyes on the resurrection. Look at verse 28 with me. Notice in 14:28 it says, "But after I have been raised, I will go before you to Galilee." I would suggest to you, it's one of the many motivators that's taking place in the heart of Jesus that's going

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3: That's a long flight, man. Hey, when we go to Albania, or even when we go to Africa, when we get to Europe, there's 10 more hours to get to Tanzania, Africa, all right? And I'm one of those that just don't sleep on planes. Anyone with me? All right, just can't. I can't do it. I don't know. And there's people around me that are doing it. And you better watch out. If you're on a flight with me, I'm going to take a picture of you while you're sleeping. I've got pictures of the pastors that I could hold against them. Mouth open, eyes open, stuff coming out of their mouth. It's all, yep, got pictures of it, all right? Because I don't know what to do when I'm on a flight that long. There's only so many sodas that you can drink, and it's bad food all the time, right? I mean, the peanuts, how many peanuts can you eat until it's done, right? But my father-in-law, when I travel with him, he can go to sleep anywhere, anytime, and like in 30 seconds. He's one of those guys that just puts his head down, boom, and he's out. Anybody like that? I mean, I hate him. I don't like him. It's all wrong, man. I'm like, nope, there he goes. Head down, he's out. He can do that at McDonald's. He can do that, you know, at the airport. He can do that just about as you're talking to him, he can do that, all right? I mean, he can put his head down and he's out. But I don't. Sciatic hurts and the other sciatic hurts and legs start to go numb and feet numb and, you know, and I'm doing everything that I can to just get asleep. But so you say, well, why do you do it? The destination. I do it because of the destination. All right, I know what's going to take place when I get out of that plane. I look forward to the sweet fellowship when we go to, you know, when we go to Romania or we go to Africa or we go to Albania and we minister with our brothers and sisters there. I look forward to the outreaches and the Bible studies that will take place. I look forward to seeing souls saved, lives changed, people healed. The fellowship that we get with one another as we minister to one another. As they minister Jesus to us and we minister Jesus to them. The ministry that takes place is greater than the difficulty of getting there. And I would suggest to you, that's why you hear Jesus bring up the resurrection again. It's his way of declaring his victory over the cross and the grave. But it's also a way for his disciples to hear of the victory that he will have over the grave. Because, well, they are going to stumble at his death. Notice again, verse 27, then Jesus said to them, all of you be made to stumble because of me this night, for it is written, I'm going to strike the shepherd and the sheep will be scattered. It's interesting when you look at the word stumble in the Greek, it's the word in your King James Version, if you have the King James Version, it's the word offend. And you're going to be offended because of this, right? And it can be translated to put a stumbling block or an impediment in the way, to entice to sin, to cause a person to desert or to fall away. A person who's in to be a person who's struggling to stay in, fumbling, stumbling. And the idea here is that someone is going to put something in the path of the disciples to trip them up. That's what Jesus is saying. He said, something's going to be rolled out. Something's going to be thrown out into your path to cause you to stumble, to trip you up. And who do you think that'll be? We've already seen Satan at work in the heart of Judas. And Satan is no respecter of persons. Understand that, all right? He will now go after the rest of the disciples. He didn't say Judas is enough. No, he's going after. And he's going to go after specifically Peter. And notice what actually Luke's testimony tells us. Listen to what he says in Luke 22:31. And the Lord said, Simon, Simon, indeed, Satan has asked for you that he may sift you as wheat. But I prayed for you that your faith should not fail. When you return to me, strengthen your brethren. But he said to him, Lord, I'm ready to go with you both to prison and to death. And then he said, he reminded me, I tell you, Peter, the rooster shall not crow this day before you will deny me three times that you even know me. You'll say you don't even know me. You want nothing to do with me. And so Jesus warns Peter, Satan has asked for you.

Right? He's asking for Peter. He doesn't do any asking for Judas. Why? Because Judas was not a believer, right? But here, Peter is. He's part of the family of God, and there's an asking that's taking place. He's asking for Peter because Peter is a true convert and protected by Jesus. Know that about your life. If you're in Jesus, you are protected by Jesus. And Judas was not. Thus, he could not only approach him, but he also possessed him. He possessed Judas, took over his heart, his greedy heart. And we see here Satan asking Jesus. He's asking him, can I sift Peter? The word sift can be translated. It means to shake or to agitate or to try to overthrow one's faith. And Satan can't see all things like Jesus can. But I'm sure he can see the potential in Peter's life. He could play out the video, if you would, all right? This outspoken one could actually be the most influential one. He was quite influential. We already see, even in this statement here, even in this passage, all the disciples are going, you go, Peter. Yes, we'll follow you. You go. You be out in front. He's a leader for sure. It's a reminder that there's a real enemy with a real agenda. And by the way, a real army of demons. He was not thrown out of heaven alone. He took with him a third of the angels who rebelled with him. And they are enticing us, tempting us with the hope of impeding us. And eventually, what do they want to do? They want to overthrow our faith. And that's why Paul would remind us in Ephesians 6, verse 10. Finally, my brethren, speaking to the church, the believing church, he says, this is what you need to do. Be strong in the Lord and the power of his might. Will you say that one out loud with me? Be strong in the Lord and in the power of his might. Where should your strength come from? From the Lord and his might. In essence, he's saying ours is deficient. Put on the whole armor of God in verse 11, he says, that you may be able to stand against the wiles of the devil. For we do not wrestle against flesh and blood, but against principalities and powers, rulers of darkness of this age, against spiritual hosts of wickedness in the heavenly places. Therefore, hey, knowing that, realizing that, recognizing that, discerning that, he says, this is what I want you to do. Take up the whole armor of God. You got a tool belt. Use the tools in it that you may be able to withstand in the evil day. And having done all, then what? Take a stand. But notice, we don't wrestle against flesh and blood. And so when you're fighting against flesh and blood, you're fighting the wrong fight. But against the wiles of the devil, the schemes of the devil, the plans and the plots of the devil. Thus our fight is spiritual in nature, and then the carnal weapons won't work. It would be that's even silly to do. It's spiritual in nature, thus we must use spiritual weapons. Putting on the whole armor of God so that we can then stand and fight correctly. Paul would also say it this way in 2 Corinthians chapter 10. For though we walk in the flesh, yes, we've got this body, this tent. All right? But it says, we do not war according to the flesh. Folks, that one can set you free if you'll believe it. We do not war according to the flesh. We are in a war. But he says, not flesh and blood. For the weapons of our warfare, they are not carnal, but what are they? They are mighty in God, connected to God. Granted to us by God. What can we do with them? They can pull down strongholds, cast down arguments, every high thing that exalts itself against the knowledge of God, bringing every thought into captivity to the obedience of Christ. It's to our own detriment when we wage a spiritual war. It's spiritual in nature in the flesh. It's silly. It should be embarrassing. Fighting with the wrong weapons and fighting the wrong people. I wonder how many battles have simply been lost because we strapped on the tool belt and said, nah, I don't need it. I'm going to go ahead and fight this fight in my energy, in my strength, in my weapons, in my thing, in my way. And it becomes a fight of flesh and blood. And it's bloody. And it's messy. We simply did not access what God had for us. It was right there near us. It was right before us. It had been gifted to us. They sat in our spiritual tool belts, charged up and ready, and we did not access them.
We didn't access prayer. We didn't access the power. We didn't access the Holy Spirit. We didn't access what He had given us and granted us. And at the end of the day, what do we do? What do we see? Spiritual nature, we fight it in flesh and blood with carnal weapons. And what do we see? We see failure and not success. Now, you might have noticed in Luke's gospel that Jesus reminds Peter that he's praying for him, praying that his faith should not fail. But yet, we know that Jesus states that Peter will, what's he going to do? He's going to deny him, right? Not just once, but three times. So Jesus knows what's going to take place in Peter's faith. He knows that Peter's faith is going to, well, let's just say fail, right? But I could not help but wonder if Jesus can do, well, maybe Jesus is just looking further down as he always does, right? It says he can see the resurrection. He's looking further down at Peter's life and he sees that his failure would not be a complete wipeout. He sees the restoration. Oh, he sees the humility and the restoration and the reconciliation. He sees all that in it. And he can look further on down. He can see him at Pentecost and he can see him preaching. Let me read you verse 32 of Luke's gospel again. Luke 22, 32. But I have prayed for you that your faith should not fail. And when you were returned to me, this is what I want you to do. When you come back to me, meaning you'd left. When you return to me, do what? Strengthen your brethren. Notice, I have prayed that your faith should not fail. But when you return to me, when will that be? It's after Peter has failed Jesus. After he blew it and he bailed out on Jesus. Did Jesus not see the failure? No, I think he saw it. But he could see the end game. That Peter would not stay there because, folks, hear me in this. Believers in Jesus Christ do not stay there. We do not stay there. We're miserable there. In the muck and the mire that he already pulled us up out of now and redeemed us, we go back to that. We're miserable. A true believer in Jesus Christ will be miserable in that. We have all the power that we need, the tool belt that we need, the rope that we need, the line that we need, the rescuer that we need. No, I would suggest to you that he could see that Peter would not stay there. He could see the failure, but he could also see the humility that would follow. He could see the weeping that would follow. He could see the reconciliation and the restoration that would follow. And that's why he would say to Peter, when you return, this is what I want you to do. When you return, there's reconciliation, there's humility, but there's also going to be ministry. Isn't it true? That same power that we know, that forgiveness and grace that we know, then we can in turn what? Minister to those who need it. In other words, what is he saying to Peter? Peter, you are not going to stay there. Don't stay there. You will return. It speaks of hope. Jesus is speaking of hope to Peter's life even before he blows it. You're going to blow it, but don't stay there. Get back up, return, and start ministering once again. Go strengthen the brethren, because you'll know the strength. You'll know the strength of God in that day. I'm reminded of what Paul said to the church of Philippi in Philippians chapter 1, verse 6. Listen to what he says. He says, being confident of this very thing. What's he confident of? That he who has begun a good work, what is it? It's a good work. Amen, church? The one who started a good work in us, he's begun a good work. What will he do? He's a finisher. He will complete it until the day of Jesus Christ. So we're all unfinished, right? We all know that. We all realize that. Let's make sure that we realize that in others too, that when we look into others' lives, we can see the imperfection. We're unfinished. We're all a work of Jesus Christ. We're all a work of the Holy Spirit molding, shaping, forming, and fashioning us. But what is he going to do? He's going to complete it. Jesus already knows that we're going to fail, but he's not going to give up on us when we do. He can't be anything but faithful to his children. That's who he is. And not only will he be faithful, he'll turn what the enemy meant for evil into something good, something redeemable. Can't we all look back and go, man, Satan tripped me up, man, enticed me, was going to take me out, and God rescued me and redeemed me and reconciled me and restored me, and praise God. But the enemy threw at me for
evil, God worked for good. That's what he does. That's who he is. And the key here is that we know and understand that there is a real enemy with a real agenda to stumble us, to put things in our path, to trip us up so that we fall. It's a call to keep our eyes. What is it? It's all throughout the New Testament. Keep your eyes wide open so that when he does, we see it. We discern it. We discern it spiritual. We call on the power of God to help us navigate around it. And that's what Jesus is warning his disciples of on this day. He's telling them in advance, hey, when I get hit, you guys are going to then scatter. I'm going to get hit. And you're going to scatter. You're not going to do as well as you think you're going to do. And that's what moves Peter to speak up, because that's what he does, right? Some of you Peters, you know what this is like. Verse 29, what does he say? Peter said to him, even if all are made to stumble, yet I will not be. Can't you just hear the pride in it? Right? It's there. Even if all of these knuckleheads stumble, not me, King Knucklehead, right? I am not going to happen. I think here it is again. Peter, what does he do? He's arguing with Jesus. That's never a good day. You're going to be made to stumble. All of you are going to be made to stumble. Not me. They are. Not me. Jesus, you're wrong. You got this one wrong. I think this would have been an opportunity for Peter to humble himself. For all the disciples to humble themselves and maybe follow the example of Mary. What do we know of Mary? Man, she was always at the feet of Jesus, wasn't she? Always there at the feet, drawing strength, being the branch that abides, staying connected. Every time she saw Jesus, it was like the house of prayer for her, man. It was a time to get near him and draw from him. And why? Because I think Mary knew she was insufficient in her own strength. Peter still working that out. That would have been a time to not rebuke Jesus, not correct Jesus, not challenge Jesus, but what? To humble himself before Jesus, to get near him.

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1: 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Thank you so much for tuning into Wildwood Radio today. It's our hope that you were blessed as you study the Word with us. I want to take a moment to personally invite you to make your way to our services on the weekend. 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We'd love to have you join us as we walk through the New Testament together. May the Lord richly bless you. And thanks again for listening to Wildwood Radio.
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0: Wildwood Radio was pre-recorded and sponsored by Wildwood Calvary Chapel on 99.5 KKLA. Hey, it's Josh Donovan. This past week, the singles group at my church had a gathering, and Rico, who's one of the pastors there, taught us about this topic. The enemy of our attention is distraction. And there's so much social media out there, as well as screens everywhere just vying for attention. Enrico quoted A.W. Tozer, who wrote, "Distractions must be conquered or they'll conquer your soul, resulting in a fractured life that lacks spiritual depth." And he also gave us this other quote. Leighton Ford wrote a book titled The Attentive Life. And in it, he writes, "Each of us is called to a life patterned by Christ, a life not shaped by inner compulsions or captive to our outer expectations, but grown by the inner voice of love. A distracted life takes away our focus from the one that loves us the most." Also, he shared with us this quote from James K.A. Smith, "What you behold, you will become." Another quote he shared with us was from Thomas Kelly. He writes, "We must cease trying to make ourselves the dictators and God the listener and become the joyful listeners to Him, the Master who does all things well."
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5: 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But I don't think the government's going to do that. 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I think the correct term is entitlement. 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
11: I'm Donna Rush with SoCal's Morning Rush. 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
13: Hi, friends. Welcome to Open My Eyes. I'm Lori Wilburn. 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
0: Good morning, it's Josh Donovan. 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
15: The weekend is here. Let's get it going.
16: All right, folks, quick question. Be honest with yourself. Do you remember when you were 25, when you could eat anything, sleep like a rock, wake up with energy to burn, and your body just worked? Yeah, me too. Those were the days. Then somewhere around 30, 35, 40, things started to change. Now I have a salad for lunch and somehow gained 3 pounds. What is happening? Is anybody with me on this? I'll tell you what's happening. David James, welcome in. More importantly, we're going to tell you what you can do about it, because my guest today has been quietly helping tens of thousands of Americans reverse their aging symptoms since 2004. And his team just dropped what I personally believe is one of the biggest upgrades in supplement history. His name is John Fleming. He's the CEO and nutritionist of Nature's Technology, Inc. And he's helped develop a brand new formula with Dr. Randall West and the legendary Dr. Emmick Blair. It's called GHR Platinum 7. John, welcome to the show, man, because I've been waiting a long time to talk about this.
17: Well, Dave, I am absolutely fired up to be here. And honestly, this product has been in the making for the last 20 years. And I feel like a kid on Christmas morning right now. Yeah. Because I'm so excited to make the big announcement.
16: Well, and that is the energy we need today, John. All right, let's get into it. I mean, Nature's Technology has been at this since 2004, John, right? 20 plus years of real customer results. So what made now the right time for the biggest upgrade in your history?
17: Well, yes, Dave, the new GHR Platinum 7 now has 50 ingredients designed to reverse aging symptoms and feel 10 and 20 years younger in just a matter of weeks. Newer, stronger benefits you can feel and see at an unprecedented level. We have 3 improvements. Number one, and this is going to change really everything in the industry, GHR Platinum 7 is now the world's first liposomal HGH releaser. We partnered with Dr. Emmick Blair, who has a PhD in chemistry and has integrated his patented CellGate liposomal delivery technology into the formula. And what this means in plain English is that they wrap ingredients in a natural coating so that your body absorbs it up to 10 times more than regular vitamins. 10 times, Dave. So now the GHR Platinum ingredients will be hitting your body at a completely higher level.
16: So, John, people who tried HGH supplements before and thought, yeah, it's okay, well, they were getting maybe a fraction of what they could have been getting, right?
17: You're right, a fraction, and that changes today. So number two, we didn't just upgrade the delivery, we expanded the mission entirely. We identified 7 major causes of the aging process, not just one, not just the HGH decline, and we built a dedicated targeted blend to fight every single one of them. 7 blends, 50 ingredients, 1 formula for men, 1 for women. And we'll go through all seven in a minute. Each one of them is going to hit home.
16: Mm. And number three, by the way?
17: So number three, the HGH formula itself got a complete overhaul. New ingredients added, existing ingredients upgraded. The core blend is more powerful than anything we've ever put in a bottle in over 20 years. Mm. So you're getting a stronger HGH formula delivered up to 10 times more effectively, plus six additional blends fighting six other causes of the aging process simultaneously. That's why it's called GHR Platinum 7, and nothing like it has ever existed.
16: So you're talking a better formula, better absorption, fighting seven causes of aging instead of one. John, I don't know how anyone finishes a show without calling. I mean, let's get into these seven blends right now, okay?
17: Yeah, science finally has caught up with what we always believe was possible. The original GHR Platinum was laser focused on one cause of aging, which is the HGH decline, and it works beautifully. We have tens of thousands of customers, doctors taking it themselves. Some people ask their doctor if they can take it, and their doctor says, I'm taking it, so you can. But people are feeling 10 to 20 years younger consistently in just a matter of weeks. But our team, working with Dr. Randall West, Doctor of Osteopathic Medicine and former Physician of the Year for California, and Dr. Emmick Blair, who has a PhD in chemistry from UC Irvine, we keep asking the same question. HGH is one piece of the puzzle. What are all the other pieces?
16: And you found seven?
17: Yeah, there's many causes of the aging process, but we found seven major causes of the aging process that we can have the biggest impact on through natural science. So HGH decline is one, but there's six more, and every single one of them is quietly accelerating how fast you age. So we built a targeted blend that fights each one. Seven blends, 50 ingredients, one specifically made for the men and one formula just for women.
16: So John, seven targeted blends to fight seven causes of aging. I love that. Would you walk us through them?
17: Absolutely. So cause of aging number one, that is HGH decline. Our first blend is the GHR Platinum 7 with the patented CellGate liposomal delivery. This is the HGH releasing powerhouse that started it all 20 years ago, but now supercharged. We have the L-arginine, L-lysine, L-glutamine, L-glycine, L-tyrosine, the key amino acids your pituitary needs as raw materials to build the HGH. Then there's the anterior pituitary and hypothalamus support, alpha GPC, GABA, L-DOPA, colostrum, and our newest addition, chlorella, L-cysteine, coconut oil, and now liposomal quercetin from CellGate. Mm. We're keeping our core GHR Platinum formula and enhancing it with new ingredients and using nature's technology to increase that absorption rate by up to 10 times more than regular capsules.
16: And that's just cause number one of seven?
17: One of seven, you're right. But cause of aging number two is age-related cognitive decline. So our brain ages, Dave, mental sharpness goes, the memory, the focus, it just all softens over time. Our Platinum Brain 7 blend fights directly with acetyl L-carnitine, CoQ10, and phosphatidylserine, three of the most clinically studied nutrients for brain health on the planet. So we want your brain firing up like it did when you were sharp, quick, and on it.
16: John, I think I need that blend by itself, honestly.
17: Well, I think y'all do.
16: Oh, man. Hey, so you were saying cause of aging number three, stem cell exhaustion, right?
17: Yeah, absolutely. And this one gets into some seriously exciting cutting edge territory. Now, we know your stem cells are your body's repair crew. Think of them as the emergency response team. When the tissue is damaged, stem cells are called in to regenerate it. So the problem is, as we age, stem cell activity plummets. But what we're seeing is a lot of people, to fix that, are actually going to getting, even in other countries, stem cell injections, and it's working. They're getting completely healed with lifelong issues in just a matter of weeks. It's crazy. However, that's the synthetic route. Mm. The GHR Platinum 7 contains a natural platinum stem cell blend, which contains astragalus extract, vitamin D3, spirulina, turmeric, and stem cell aloe, ingredients that research actually shows can help produce and reactivate your body's own stem cells.
16: All natural, too, and none of that synthetic garbage. So good. And stem cell exhaustion, it's fought in a capsule, right?
17: Yeah, absolutely. And then that leads us to the cause of aging number four that we addressed, and that is telomere shortening. Now, this is one of the hottest areas in longevity science right now. Telomeres are the protective caps at the end of your DNA strands. Think of it as like the plastic tip at the end of a shoelace, protecting it from fraying.
3: Ah.
17: Every time a cell divides, those caps get shorter.
3: Okay.
17: And when they get too short, the cell can no longer replicate properly. Scientists now consider telomere length one of the most accurate predictors of our biological age. So in our GHR Platinum 7, we have a telomeres blend that fights us with phytosin and grape seed extract, two compounds getting serious research attention for their telomeres production.
16: Ladies and gentlemen, this is David James along with John Fleming. We are talking about an amazing breakthrough and discovery, all natural. GrowYoungNow.com, GrowYoungNow.com. John Fleming joins us, and we're literally fighting aging at the DNA level with GHR Platinum, right?
17: Yeah, absolutely. And that leads us into cause of aging number five, which is the aging heart.
16: Mm.
17: Circulation slows, arteries stiffen, your cardiovascular system just doesn't hum like it used to. Our Platinum Heart 7 blend in the GHR Platinum 7 fights this with beetroot powder for nitric oxide and circulation support, vitamin K2 as MK7 for artery flexibility, and hawthorn berry, which is one of the most time-tested botanicals for heart health going back for centuries.
16: Mm.
17: And then that brings us to the cause of aging number six, which is free radical oxidation. Every single day, your body's under attack from free radicals caused by stress, pollution, processed food, medications, just breathing. So think of it as cellular rust.
16: Mm.
17: Think of it as when you bite into an apple and it starts to oxidize and change colors. You know, that's what happens to our bodies. So our Platinum Antioxidant 7 blend fights all of this with alpha lipoic acid, OPC, organic goji berries, and pomegranate, which is four of the most potent antioxidant compounds on the planet, working synergistically to neutralize those free radicals.
16: John, you're talking just now six causes of aging, six blends fighting every single one. What's the seventh?
17: Well, the cause of aging number seven, and here's where the men's and women formulas split into something very special. For men, the seventh cause is the declining testosterone. Low testosterone, it's real, it's common, and most men just quietly accept it. But our Platinum Testosterone 7 blend fights it with rhodiola rosella, tungkat alley root, turbulus terrestris, and fenugreek extract. So men are reporting much more drive and more strength, more vitality, you know, in every sense of the word. For the women, the seventh cause is the diminishing collagen. And ladies, this one's personal because collagen loss is a silent driver between wrinkles, thinning hair, joint discomfort, and the loss of skin elasticity that ages you faster than almost anything else. So our Platinum Collagen 7 blend fights this with bamboo, horsetail, maca root, ashwagandha, and actual collagen, as well as hyaluronic acid. This blend was built specifically and lovingly for you women.
16: That's just wonderful. Seven causes of aging, seven targeted blends fighting each one. 50 ingredients total, formulated completely differently for men and women. This is not a supplement. This is like the most complete anti-aging system ever put in a capsule.
17: Mm-hmm. And that's exactly what it is. And we haven't even talked about the delivery system in detail yet, which honestly might be the biggest story of all.
16: This is really special. John, I want to ask you this. 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
16: Nice.
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16: 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It's Big Wave Dave, David James with John Fleming of GHR Platinum 7. Hey, John, let's briefly discuss why addressing HGH is so important to our daily health. Can we do that?
17: Yeah, absolutely. And Dave, I did want to mention that your free bottle is not going to be taken by anyone. I will have one for you after
16: the show. Thank you, John. Thank you very much. Yeah.
17: With all your hard work, we appreciate you. But studies show that HGH rapidly declines with age. We know this, and this is directly linked as one of the biggest causes of the aging process. But did you know that by the time you turn 60, your body may be producing 95% less HGH than you did in your 20s? And the crazy thing is, your body still has the ability to make it. The question is, are you giving it what it needs to turn the switch back on?
16: Ah, good point, John. I mean, many of us don't know that we can do that. But I have to ask the question all of us are thinking. Well, most of us anyway. HGH, isn't that what all the celebrities and pro athletes are taking? Like, isn't this the stuff that's controversial in the news right now?
17: That's a great question, Dave. And yes, there is a form of HGH therapy that's controversial, and that's the injections or HGH IV therapy. This is the synthetic HGH, human growth hormone, that gets injected directly into the body. And Dave, it works. And that's why you see 6-year-old celebrities on magazine covers all ripped out looking like they're 40 years old. And that's why athletes have risked their entire careers over the last 20 years to use it.
16: Is HGH therapy a thing of the past, or are more people taking it?
17: You know, and that's also a very important thing to ask, because it's been around for a while, but more and more people are becoming more educated and aware of how powerful restoring your youthful HGH is, and it's not going anywhere. Because of the consistent, remarkable results that thousands upon thousands of people are getting through HGH therapy and supplements and the IV drips right now, you're seeing tons of wellness IV clinics popping up all over California for NAD drips, HGH drips, peptides, etc. But regarding the HGH industry, the HGH market was valued at $6 billion in 2024, and is projected to hit $13 billion in about 6 years. So the industry is growing because people simply love the results that they feel and see.
16: Well, with that being the case, then why isn't everyone taking these?
17: Well, not everyone does. And there's three reasons why. Number one is the cost. And we're talking about anywhere from $10,000 to now $60,000 a year.
16: Good grief.
17: That's more than some people make in a year.
16: Oh, that's like a hard no for most of us.
17: Mm-hmm. Yeah, absolutely. And then number two is the side effects. You know, according to an article by Harvard Health Publishing in 2021, up to 30% of patients who take synthetic HGH injections experience serious side effects, including fluid retention, joint pain, carpal tunnel syndrome, and high blood sugar. This is common because it's unnatural. You know, you're injecting a synthetic hormone. You're overriding your body's natural regulatory system. The pituitary gland says, oh, we've got plenty and I'll stop producing. But over time, you can actually make your body worse at producing its own natural HGH. And we don't want that. And then number three, you need a prescription. A doctor supervising, regular monitoring. It's a whole medical process. And unfortunately, in this new world of peptide injections, lots of people are taking HGH injections without a doctor's supervision, which is not only dangerous, that's just really scary.
3: Yeah.
17: Now, here's where it gets exciting, because there is another way, a way that provides the same category of benefits without the injections, without the synthetic hormones, without the side effects, and without spending your entire retirement savings.
16: And that is?
17: And that is the growth hormone releaser, which is the GHR Platinum 7. Instead of putting HGH into your body from the outside, we're giving your body the precise nutritional building blocks it needs to produce more of its own HGH naturally.
16: Nice.
17: At the dose that your own biology determines what's right for you.
16: So you're not adding a synthetic hormone. You're actually waking up a sleeping system.
17: Mm-hmm. Yeah, and that's beautifully put. Your pituitary gland is there. It knows how much HGH to produce. It's done it your whole life. What happens with age is the communication process breaks down. The hypothalamus stops sending the right signals, the amino acid building blocks become depleted, and the factory slows down. And GHR Platinum 7 restocks those raw materials and replenishes what the body loses as we age, and it improves that communication process. It's like reconnecting the phone line between the hypothalamus and the pituitary gland.
16: Nice. John Fleming joining us. Big Wave Dave, David James here. You can go to growyoungnow.com, growyoungnow.com. John, when that line gets reconnected, what happens?
17: What happens is the factory fires back up.
16: Yes.
17: And people feel it fast, you know, usually within the first 2 to 4 weeks. And the first thing people start noticing is sleep. Deep, real, dream-filled sleep that they haven't had in years. Now enter Dr. Emick Blair, who has a PhD in chemistry, over 2 decades of innovation. And what he developed is called CellGate, which is a patented liposomal delivery technology that's been backed by human clinical studies.
16: John, what is a liposome?
17: Great question, Dave. A liposome is a microscopic bubble made up of the same phospholipid material as your body's own natural cell membranes. Dr. Blair essentially wraps each nutrient inside this tiny bubble that your body recognizes as its own. It's like putting the nutrient in a disguise that gets passed and waved through security straight through your cells.
16: Ah, so instead of your digestive system chewing up the nutrient before it can work?
17: Yeah, it travels deeper. It bypasses the breakdown. It gets where it needs to go. And the result, backed by Dr. Blair's clinical studies, is the absorption is 10 times greater than conventional supplements.
16: 10 times?
17: 10 times. And let that sink in for you listeners. If you're taking a regular HGH supplement or any other supplement and you're getting, let's say, 10% absorption, CellGate technology takes that to potentially back to 100%.
16: Wow.
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0: 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It's May 30th. It is the day of the potato, whether it's baked, boiled, fried, or mashed. Water a flower day. Hole in the bucket day, which George Gobel and Dean Martin used to sing. There's a hole in the bucket, dear Dino, we'll fix it, dear Georgie. It's also mint julep day, which they have at Disneyland's New Orleans Square. E-bike day, Thanksgiving Day, and Creativity Day. And what's that going to look like? Let's take a look at the weather together. There's going to be plenty of sunshine with a high of 79 degrees, overnight low 59. Tomorrow and Monday will be warming up to 84 with temperatures remain between 81 and 85 all week long. And that's it for Josh Donovan. Dan's coming in next. We'll talk to you tonight at midnight.
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21: Hi, I'm Mark Finley with Hope Lives 365. You know, in the book of Daniel, there's a great prophecy in Daniel chapter 2 about the great image. And you come down the four nations, the fourth nation, Babylon, Medo-Persia, Greece, Rome. And the toes of the image are divided, part of iron, part of clay. The Bible says the kingdom shall be divided, partly strong and partly broken. And then it says that they'll mingle with the seed of men, but not adhere one to another. You know, the divided Roman Empire has been divided for centuries. The nations of Europe have not united. Bible prophecy is following history like a blueprint. God is in control of this world, and for that, we can be exceedingly thankful.
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29: Deal, deal. 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That is a topic we'll discuss today right here on the Christian Worldview radio program, where the mission is to sharpen the biblical worldview of Christians and to proclaim the good news of Jesus Christ. I'm David Wheaton, the host. 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And the rest of our contact information will be given throughout today's program. As always, thank you for your notes of encouragement, financial support, and lifting us up in prayer. President Trump is relentlessly positive about his own abilities, his policies, and America. It's widely reported that the president was heavily influenced by Norman Vincent Peale's best-selling book, from 1952, The Power of Positive Thinking. Peale was a minister at Marble Collegiate, a church in Midtown Manhattan where Trump's family became members. This likely explains why Trump chose Paula White Cain to lead the White House Faith Office. She is cut from the same positivity cloth in the health, wealth, and prosperity movement where one, quote, names and claims God's blessings. So what does this have to do with the war in Iran? Trump's self-confidence in his leadership, the U.S. military, and in his own ability to, quote, make deals, has impelled him to undertake what no president previously dared, to take military action against Iran to keep them from developing a nuclear weapon, with the goal of achieving peace in the Middle East. But considering the region's history of conflict going back to ancient times, this is an audacious objective. One of Trump's favorite adjectives is the word great. In late February, the war started great with the airstrike extermination of Iran's supreme leader and dozens of other commanders. The war continued to go great as the U.S. and Israel decimated Iran's military infrastructure and sank its navy. And now we're told the negotiations with Iran to end the war and give up their nuclear weapons ambitions are going great as well. But is that really true? One day the president says a deal is close. The next day we hear there is no deal. The reality is no amount of positivism can make a crooked stick straight, or open the Strait of Hormuz, for that matter. Iran is crooked and intractable. Their Shia Muslim worldview is apocalyptic. They believe they will usher in the 12th Imam, the Islamic version of the Messiah, through the conflagration.

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3: In our changing nation. Let's get straight to the interview with Steve Dace. Steve, thanks for coming on the Christian Worldview radio program today. Let's start out with talking about this war with Iran. It's been going on for 3 months now, albeit much of it has been a ceasefire and negotiation taking place. Iran is never going to relinquish their death mission to Israel and America. Regime change is almost impossible without some sort of major ground invasion. How do you see that this war can actually be concluded in a way that's going to benefit our country and also our ally Israel?
4: I have no idea. I don't know what happens when maybe the greatest leverage negotiator in American history runs into a demoniac regime that has never before bargained in any form of good faith. This is the classic unstoppable force versus the immovable object. This is one of the reasons why, despite my utter righteous disdain for the Iranian regime, I was greatly hesitant about this going in. I certainly think dismantling, even removing that regime, it lines up with the Christian understanding of so-called just war theory, with one exception. One of the parameters is a reasonable expectation of success. I think one of the issues you have here is that Iran culturally is Afghanistan and Iraq on steroids. It's a much bigger country. It's 90 million people. You have the Kurds in the north. You have a very large, youthful, secular population. And those are the people you saw out in the streets this winter, where you see girls smoking cigarettes and wearing bikinis and things like that out in the streets. And then you have still a very large Shia Muslim population. Before this war began, there were approximately 150,000 Revolutionary Guard soldiers. Those are hardcore, hardened terrorists, not just from Iran, but literally from all over the world. It's essentially Iran's training and feeder system for its terrorist networks around the world. Then you had at least 300,000 Iranian members of the National Army who did not take part in cracking down on the protesters this winter, but also didn't do anything to defend them either. So we don't kind of really know where they stand. They don't really have a resistance leader within that national army like Egypt had with al-Sisi, where he's maybe not the nicest guy, but he's our guy, so it's okay. Let alone do they have like a Lech Walesa level of dissident or Boris Yeltsin level of dissident public leader. Kind of hard to beat that in Iran. They kill you for such things. The closest to that is the Shah's grandson, but he's been gone for decades. We have no proof of concept whatsoever that he could subdue this country. And so we all still have Iraq and Afghanistan PTSD, and now you're going into a way more complicated sectarian situation. I think the president deserves a ton of credit for this. He's been both the most Zionist president we've had, and then also at the same time assembled the most comprehensive list of Arab allies we've ever had at the exact same time. And I think one of the things he understood from dealing in that part of the world is that Iran and Arab is not the same. And much of the Arab Muslim world would like to be rid of Iran, too, maybe for different reasons than Israel, but they're kind of sick of their crazy zany hijinks as well. There's a lot of resolve on both ends of that coalition to do something about Iran. But one of the problems that you would have, David, is I don't think what the Israelis view as what they would like for the future of Iran is the same maybe as what Cairo and Amman and Riyadh or even Dubai, the most moderate of Arab nations, necessarily has in mind. I think the Israelis took a look at all those young ladies with cigarettes and bikinis this winter and said, that's the Iran we'd like to be neighbors with. And I think the Arab countries are like, we don't necessarily want that beamed back to our countries. Because, number one, we don't want that in our streets. Number two, that stuff will be used as recruitment tools by the crazies in our own borders, right? And so we're at this juncture that I predicted at the beginning we would eventually come to, which is that we don't have the resolve to do what must be done. We have the capabilities to do it. We could have eliminated the Iranian regime to the fourth generation within 30 days or less if we wanted to. The problem is what comes next, right? We learned this in Iraq. Toppling Saddam Hussein was not the issue. What came next was the issue, right? What comes next? Who subdues the country?

0: who's a leader that both Jerusalem and Istanbul are okay with? That both Erdogan and Netanyahu are like, we can live with it. Does this person exist? I don't know. I thought we would always come to a juncture where their resolve would outlast ours, that they would always be willing, precisely because they are the insane demoniacs that we have been describing, precisely because of that. You know, I love my movie and sports references, so let me give you one. This is where Alfred says to Bruce Wayne in The Dark Knight, some men just want to watch the world burn. Mm-hmm. And I think that's the regime that we are up against here. And I think that the president, to his great credit, has crafted deals we would have never seen or viewed as possible before because of his cunning in this area. But if he has a weakness in this area, and I think we saw this during COVID and you're seeing some of it now, is I do think he thinks there's a deal to be made with everybody. And there's not. There was never going to be a deal to be made with Fauci, Birx, that entire system that was predicated on shutting the country down to get rid of him. They were never going to cut a deal. They were on a mission. And there's not really a deal here for the Iranians. They're on a mission as well. And I think what is a likely outcome here is some deal is agreed upon that we can walk away and say, look at how much we've destroyed and degraded their military and eliminated their leadership. And here's the concessions they've agreed to, so that the president gets his celebration, gets his parades, and all that stuff. But there's enough of this apparatus in place that, say, 4 or 5 months from now, as the midterms draw close and maybe our economy's rebounding and maybe we're starting to realize, hey, it's almost morning in America again, that the Iranian regime does something to try to disrupt at the last minute those midterm elections, remind everybody, no, we are still here, kind of like that classic ending scene in the horror movie where you escaped the menace, right? You escaped the threat, but then you're kind of reminded the menace and the threat still remains. And so that's kind of the standoff that we're in right now.
1: You know, Steve, one thing I've been surprised at, for all the dominance of the U.S. military and the Israeli military, getting the Strait of Hormuz open. It's a narrow waterway for those who haven't, you know, seen where it is on the map in the Persian Gulf. It borders Iran on one side and some of the other Arab countries on the other side. But there's a narrow passageway where something like 25% of the world's oil goes through. But the U.S. military has not really been able to secure that so shipping can go through that. And that's affected the whole world, including, by the way, our gas prices here in the U.S., which is surprising because the president keeps on saying, oh, we have all the oil we need, come and buy oil from us. But apparently that must not be the case, because why are our oil prices way up if we're not dependent on the Strait of Hormuz and shipping there? So why don't you think that has been able to be achieved by the U.S. military to resume shipping there, even though it's right next to Iran?
0: This ties into what I just said. And one thing I should have said in my first answer is, I also think we're unevenly yoked with our ally in Israel. And the reason I say that is because they remain almost 3 years after October 7th, David. They have a level of generational unity and resolve they have not had since probably like Golda Meir was prime minister. The early years after the Munich terrorist attack that kind of launched the modern Islamic terrorist presence in the world. Netanyahu was a very complicated, controversial political figure prior to October the 7th. He'd been voted in and out of office numerous times. He was facing Supreme Court impeachments and everything else. There's never been more resolve behind Bibi Netanyahu than it has been since October the 7th. And I think the Israelis as a people are in this place where, you know what, we're fine taking this regime out, and we'll take our chances with finding out what comes next, because it can't be any worse than death to Israel in the constitution of the country. And so that's another problem we have, is that our biggest ally in that part of the world, frankly, has more resolve and more unity within its own country than we do. They're going on 3 years of post 9/11 unity that we had for about 15 minutes after 9/11. So when you factor that in, then that brings us now to the Strait of Hormuz. My understanding is that this is the Iranian regime's insurance policy. The narrowness of the strait, whether it's Karg Island there in that region or the strait itself, that Iran, this is Iran's fallback. It's failsafe. This is the insurance policy it has left itself to make sure that it would always be, it could not be taken out, because the pain it would cause to uproot them from this area, frankly, a lot of governments, a lot of the Arab governments who detest Iran, they don't want to pay it, because again, they've got plenty of crazies still in their own country. And if it looks like you're killing a bunch of your fellow Muslims in the Strait of Hormuz, that could be your recruitment tools that is used to overthrow the House of Saud or overthrow the government in Dubai, for example. We certainly don't have the character as a country right now to pay that price either. And so we're trying to do this kind of siege thing. We're kind of trying to blockade it and hoping that eventually we can kind of just wear them down and wear them out. The problem with that is they are operating on generational timetables because, again, they are the very crazed demoniacs that we message. We're operating on polling and election year timetables. And so the game is now being played at Iran's pace. It's a slowdown game. It's a half-court game where if we were out in the open water, we'd eliminate the Iranian Navy in about 3 minutes. All right, but we're not. All right, we're in this confined space, and the collateral damage it will take to do what you want done is high. And I don't think, frankly, it's a price that the American people want to pay while they're still paying incredible prices for everything else here at home.
1: Trump's been very clear. We cannot have Iran with a nuclear weapon.
0: Mm-hmm.
1: Can the U.S. live, or the world live, with a nuclear-armed Iran? And the second part of that question is, if Israel has so much resolve, why not let them do what needs to be done because it's in their region? Why do they need us there at this point?
0: Well, the first part is, no, we cannot afford a nuclear Iran. That's why I thought Operation Midnight Hammer was a breathtaking success and necessary a year ago. I would be fine with all kinds of, you know, let's just name all kinds of operations after tools. Operation Lugnut, all right? Operation Bolt, Operation Washer, Operation Screwdriver, meaning that just as you got to mow your lawn on a repeated basis, I would have no problem with a permanent military presence that we can do in the dead of night against all their technology and have their heads on a swivel and say, oh, yeah, yes, here came another weed. We got to mow. Time to go mow Tehran. We're going to go do that again. And I think that that would send a message of strength as well. Keep them tethered. Keep their heads on a swivel. Might also work to destabilize that regime if they were under that kind of constant subversive threat from the U.S. military. Right now, we have the biggest naval deployment we've seen since Iraq and Afghanistan. And so those resources and everything else send a message to the world and world markets. Well, long-term engagement. We don't like the instability, so everything's going to go up. And everything you want to go down is going to go up, and everything you want to go down is going to go up. On the Israel front, that is a very complicated question. And I'm guessing it's because we've got a teeter-totter here. The price for not having the U.S. having a perpetual tension over the so-called Palestinian question, which the Trump administration has deftly negotiated around, that which bogged down every Bush administration, every Clinton administration, every Obama administration for decades, what to do about that? In many cases, Trump's just essentially ignored that, worked around it, and been able to make deals with Arab nations without confronting that issue. My guess is if it looked like the Israelis were attempting to lead this or do this unilaterally, it would get spun in the Muslim world as the Israelis attempting to recreate the original borders, advance their own hegemony, Zionist Jewish hegemony in the region. And keeping our Arab partners on board would be way tougher because it'd be way more difficult for them to keep the radicals within their own borders at bay.
1: 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We have links to him at thechristianworldview.org. We've talked about the war in Iran and how it can be concluded. After this short break, we'll discuss the opposition to Israel that has arisen from notable figures on the right, which has been made manifest by this war with Iran. I'm David Wheaton. 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The classroom and the dorm room students encounter at secular and, yes, Christian colleges lead to as many as 50% of students who profess upon entering college to be born-again Christians not saying the same 4 years later. So how can students avoid spiritual shipwreck? In my book, University of Destruction, Your Game Plan for Spiritual Victory on Campus, I give a scouting report on the three pillars of peril in college and provide a game plan to be an overcomer. 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University of Destruction is soft cover, 176 pages, and retails for $17. 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I'm David Wheaton. 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Our topic today is deal, deal, but there can be no lasting deal with Iran. And our guest is Steve Dace, syndicated radio host for The Blaze and best-selling author. Steve, you posted recently on X, help me understand how it's possible that Tucker Carlson has not posted anything on social media or said anything on his show critical of Islamic radicalism, extremism in almost 3 years. And it seems to me, Steve, that when this war started and we joined in with Israel against Iran, this was a dividing point. People like Tucker Carlson, of course, Candace Owens, Megyn Kelly, Nick Fuentes, I mean, just lots of people. I mean, this isn't a few people. This is a lot of people who that were considered conservatives, Trump supporters, Republicans, have completely turned against Israel and the U.S., really, to a large degree, that we're being owned by Israel and we're just doing their bidding. So there's all sorts of anti-Israel, anti-Jewish ideology on the right now.
0: Mm-hmm.
1: Why do you think that happened? And how significant do you think it will be politically?
0: I definitely don't think it's natural. You cannot have a situation where in January of this year, Megyn Kelly was warning her audiences about the danger of Islamic infiltration of America. And now, just a few months later, has a completely different opinion. That stuff isn't natural. No one can organically change their position on a 1,400-year-old religion in that short amount of time, particularly at the age that Megyn is at. This isn't her first rodeo. She's not Candace Owens, who's just invented a bunch of personas and been grifting, in my opinion, from the very beginning. This is a serious journalist that's worked for serious networks. She's well-informed. I think this only happens for one of two reasons, extremely cynical and craven ones or supernatural ones. And a lot of times those two things can fit together. One thing that I would urge your audience to consider is the following, that audience and influence are not the same thing. And in this day and age, this little device right here in my hand, David, this is the most interconnected as a species through this device. This is the most interconnected as a species that we have been since Babel, since the Lord dispersed the nations at Babel. What you're also seeing is when these people try to impact elections, they get slaughtered, absolutely just slaughtered. I think we're learning, before we get into their motivations, I know Megyn a little bit, I know Tucker a lot better, but I'm always hesitant about motivations unless someone communicates those things to me specifically. In Tucker's case, he has. I mean, Tucker legitimately believes that Bibi Netanyahu is one of the world's most evil leaders. And he legitimately does believe that Israel is one of the centers for evil in the world. He's told me this. If Tucker is being compensated for his views, it's because of the views he has. It's not that he solicited the grift and then changed his views. I can't speak for Megyn that clearly, but in Tucker's case, he really believes he's on a holy mission. I promise you that he does. And your audience needs to be aware of that. He really believes that he has the influence to help decouple from Israel and essentially create a Christian Islamic alliance in the world.
1: Wow.
0: Okay, and isolate Israel as a nation that uniquely is a paralyzing force that creates a lot of the tension and cause for wars in the world. I've asked him several times, tell me, you know, for about 1,200 years, or I'm sorry, for about, 1,400 years on this planet, we didn't have a nation called Israel, but we had Islam. How did Islam treat the United States? How did it treat the West during that period of time when there was no Israel for us to become Zionist cucks for, as you like to call it? I mean, how did it treat us? What does history say? Well, the historic record's pretty obvious. Mm-hmm. Okay, we have, starting in the book of Revelation, we have churches in a place called Asia Minor. That's modern day Turkey. Where'd all those churches go? Did they have a referendum and decide they just voted? They had a democratic referendum and they voted to become Muslim. No, that's not, of course, what happened. What happened to the most ancient Christian settlements of Assyria, the Coptics in Egypt, of the Lebanese? When Paul is on his way, Christians are first called Christians in a place called Antioch. Where's that? It's in Syria. What happened to all of those places? Why are they not the centers of Christendom anymore? What occurred? Islam is what occurred. And so even their view of history doesn't line up. I was talking to one of the biggest advertisers in my industry, advertises on a lot of big shows recently. And the head of this outlet said to me, we get charged these huge rates by shows like Tucker's. And he told me, your show delivers for us way more than theirs. And I'm having a hard time understanding why that is. And so here's my theorem. The primary audiences, and I think this also explains why Tucker has become the most successful nicotine salesman since we put Surgeon General's warnings on cigarette packets. Who are the two groups of people most likely to consume these nicotine pouches? Young men and also Arabs. The highest concentration of nicotine use and smoking in the world is in the Bedouin world. And who doesn't have a lot of discretionary income, by the way? Young men and Arabs. Okay? And so who doesn't vote a lot? Young men are always the lowest turnout voting demographic in our elections, every time. Arabs can't vote. The people listening to this and watching this content are very real. But the audience itself is not real in that it's not an audience that in a concentrated dose can move an agenda. Mm-hmm. It's a mile wide and an inch deep. And one example I would give is Tucker Carlson just released his first book that he's published under his own label for Russell Brand. And the sales for that book have been extremely disappointing. My book is way outselling his book. And he has 5,700% larger of a social media following than I do, Russell Brand does. I did the math myself. He was pushed by both Tucker, Megan, and Piers Morgan. They're all on the same platform. They all gave him huge interviews before the book came out. And so it doesn't matter if his book's the worst thing ever written. I should never be able to outsell that, David. He's got way more of an audience than me. It's just math. So what's the explanation for that then? The explanation for that is that those people, some of that's going to be bots, obviously. But I think also what you're seeing is that a lot of this audience are people that are interested in connecting via grievance, mm-hmm. but either, as in the case of young men, aren't buying stuff because they don't have a lot of money, or in the case of Arabs, they just don't take part in America, but they're very interested in a message that might subvert America. In all these foreign countries, you can log on to Apple, iTunes, yes. And click on all these things and click on X and click on Facebook. These are global planetary entities. Yeah. And those downloads, Tim Cook's going to count all those downloads, David, whether they come from Sri Lanka or whether they come, you know, from Schenectady. Now, those downloads all count the same. Yeah. When we would know the difference is when it's time now to purchase a product from an advertiser. That's when we know the difference. When we notice the difference is when it's time now to go vote for the candidate I'm recommending you vote for. That's why I'd urge your audience to follow the Amazon algorithm very closely. You know why? It's not one. The Amazon book algorithm isn't an algorithm. It's just a straight up ranking of the 32 million books on the website. Where does your book rank compared to all the other ones? You're not given any credit for clicks on your page or views on your page, just straight up sales, nothing more, nothing less. Everything else is a variable that can be manipulated with all the technology today. The constant is how much product do you move for the people funding your program? That's how we know for sure who's legit and who's not.
1: You've encouraged me thinking that these people who are following Tucker may not be as significant on our country as maybe we had were led to
0: believe. But I would add this, the fact that there's so many young men, and I've got a 19-year-old son, we're launching him into adulthood right now. The fact that there's so many young men, and this is what Charlie was so concerned about when he was alive. The fact that so many young men are so despondent about the future that they are attracted to this message, that's our real problem. Yes. That is our real problem. It's not the supply of this message, it's the demand for it. And now a lot of chickens are coming home to roost now. A generation of fatherlessness, a generation of matriarchal churches where we sang Jesus is my boyfriend music, did nothing for the guys whatsoever. And everything was built around the, you know, all the Christian music channels all have their 35-year-old soccer mom in the suburbs. They build all their programming blocks around the 28-minute mixed sermon at your mega church just so mom can get the kids out of the nursery fast enough. I mean, there was always going to be a price to pay. Now our young men are struggling to find women to marry that don't have three abortions on their body count or wouldn't be willing to do it. They're right now the median home buyer the age for a first time median home buyer in America, David, is 41.
1: Wow.
0: 41. And so young men are sitting around and saying, so wait a minute, you want me to go die for a sandlot in the Middle East, but I can't find a wife here at home. I'm out. And so I think the bigger issue is not Meghan and Tucker Carlson. The bigger issue is we have to address the realistic angsts and concerns of our young men. They're the future of the country. You tell a lot about a culture by the condition of its men. And I think we've got to reach those young men. And if we don't, and if we just continue to ignore them and we continue to say, suck it up, man, get a job. Well, I tried to get a job, but they gave it to an Indian with an H-1B visa. So much for that. All right. So if we keep doing that, then all we're acting as a country and as a church is an RSS feed, just driving more people to this nihilistic content that we're all concerned about.
1: I do want to get to your book, and I have three things I listed out as we talk about your book. Is about the Independence Day here, is 250 years of America coming up. It's a children's book. It's doing really well. But before we get to that, just touch on three brief things that I think are significant threats to our country. And the first topic is on the issue of Islam. And you've been mentioning this just within the last answer with Tucker Carlson and so forth. And I read on X today from a content creator named Suvi. She had a statistic how rape has exploded in Europe after all this Islamic immigration to their countries. And she compared the year 2000 to 2023, I think it was. And in the UK, rape is up 692%.
0: Yep.
1: In Germany, 380%. France, 465%. Poland, which didn't import Islamic immigrants, is down 53%.
0: Mm-hmm.
1: And then you went on to another post and you talked about how Chip Roy in Texas lost. I think it was in a runoff race. He was running for attorney general. And he's been one of the leading people who have been pushing back against this invasion of Islam into our country that I think a lot of Americans aren't aware of, where we are here in Minnesota with all the Somali immigrants. We see it all the time here in Minnesota and all the fraud that's taking place. And so I'm just wondering what your perception is, because sometimes, Steve, you can look online, you can see all these videos and all these imams saying, well, the reason we're here is overthrow America. America will be Islamic in 35 years. You see all these videos and sometimes it can be sort of this circulating video loop and you wonder how, is that really real? But it is really real in Europe. What is your perception of the threat of Islam
0: real
1: in our country?
0: It's real throughout the history of Islam. I mean, there are many Islamic locales where the age of consent is 9. And the reason why they have that age is because that is the age that Muhammad consummated his marriage with Aisha. She was 9 years old. He married her at 6. And so subjugation of women has just been inherent to Islam from the very beginning. That's just not even in question. And you can just see it in the way that women are treated throughout the Islamic world. You're a commodity. You're to be used. You're here for the men. Not in the complimentary way. The word for woman that is used in the Pentateuch for the first time by Moses, I think the literal translation for that is something like rescuer, right? Okay. That the woman is here to assist the man in fulfilling his God-given destiny.
1: Like a helpmate.
0: A helpmate. That's right. The word that we translate as helpmate, it's like literal translation, I think, is like rescuer. Okay. None of that exists within Islam, and it never really has, and it can't exist within Islam. It's not inherent to Islam, and so this has been its history from the very beginning. And I think your audience needs to understand there's a couple things they've been told about Islam that are not true. First of all, the term Islam means submission. Jihad is not, quote, holy war. That's not the translation. The jihad is actually means inner or my struggle. Meaning that it's the struggle, it's the internal struggle every Muslim is called to engage in order to spread the dominion of Islam. In Islam, they have their own great commission, and it's to spread the dominion of Islam to all the governments of the world. Jesus said, my kingdom is not of this world. And when he returns, he will reconcile the kingdoms of this world to himself as a final judgment. In Islam, they are there to turn the governments of this world to Allah. That's part of the mission there. All Muslims are called to jihad. All of them are. The question is whether or not it's a violent quest or not. But it is inherent to be a Muslim that you must do your part to spread the dominion of Allah and Islam. I don't know why we haven't taught our people this for the last generation. I don't know why we bought into a lot of tropes that say otherwise. Those aren't true. And what I just said is true. And the history speaks for itself.
1: How does this get pushed back in a country that has so many here already, where most of our population and probably, I say, most of our leaders, what would it take to not allow them to expand and build and have their communities and immigration and schools and accommodating them? I mean, is it just a matter of time here before we become like Europe? Is there political will, and how would we stop this?
0: Well, without great awakening level revival, we cannot. Never forget this. Someone will always rule and something will always be worshipped. Mm-hmm. It is not a coincidence that as the church lost its lampstand in Europe, about 2% of France is evangelical, 2%. Many of the old Catholic cathedrals of Europe are now mosques or strip malls or just empty. And so nature abhors a vacuum, David. Something was going to fill that space. And so Islam is filling that space as we speak in the UK. I mean, the King of England for about 30 years now, this isn't a recent development. He's been saying this stuff for decades. He's essentially been a simp for Islam or a Muslim himself for decades now, talking about Charles. And keep in mind, he's the head of one of the largest Protestant churches in the world, the Church of England. He's basically an Islamist. We won't have the wherewithal or the political will to do what must be done about this without great awakening level revival. This is happening because we're godless. This is not going to make us a godless society. It's a symptom of being one. And so, you know, when we have John Piper tweeting out, I can't wait to go vote with all my Somali Muslims there in Minnesota again this year, we're done. You cannot ask the political system to do more than the Christian church is willing to do. Now, on top of that, though, we do have a challenge in the New Testament. We have to love our neighbors who love ourselves. And so we have to treat people, provided they're not using their God-given rights to violate ours, then we grant them their God-given rights as we would want them to do unto us. But the problem is we also don't have what it takes to do something when they want to violate our God-given rights, when they want to change our way of life, when they want, like a Memorial Day, Miss Wayne County was in a hijab in Dearborn's Memorial Day parade. We don't have what it takes. We lack that resolve, and we will be replaced. They're out birthing us, they're out childing us, they're out marrying us. And so that is why, without great awakening level revival, it's revival or bust territory now. We cannot vote our way out of this. We can use the election process to stall things. I would argue those white evangelicals that are criticized for believing in a prophetic Israel, those boomers, they countered the counterculture. That voting bloc that voted for Reagan and later Trump, that voting block is why we're not Western Europe already.
1: That's right.
0: It's why we're not France and the UK and Germany already, is that voting block. That's why they're attacked so often, because they have been the bulwark, pardon the pun, holding back the spirit of the age post the 1960s. That critical mass of voters did not exist in any of those other Western democratic countries, and that's why they couldn't hold back what is to come. But we're running out of time now. In this last generation, instead of following in the footsteps of Jerry Falwell Sr. and Francis Schaeffer and D. James Kennedy and the men who formed the original religious right, we've been out, you know, looking for a purpose-driven life and wearing, you know, Hawaiian shirts in the wintertime and sweater vests in July. And we've been seeker-sensitive instead of savior-sensitive. And so right now, our worldview ranks are greatly depleted, which is why we're ripe for the pickings right now by Islam.
1: Author and syndicated radio host Steve Dace is our guest. We have links to him at our website, thechristianworldview.org. I looked up what popular author and pastor John Piper said about voting with Somali Muslims. Here's what he tweeted back on November 6th, 2012. Quote, two-thirds of the people in line with me to vote were Somali. I love this neighborhood, this country. Unquote. Why would a Christian love that a false religion with a violent, conquering history is growing in this country? I would hope John Piper would reconsider that tweet and remove it. short break to tell you about some ministry resources, and then one final segment with Steve Dace coming up, where we will discuss how every Christian has opportunity to be salt and light. I'm David Wheaton, and you are listening to the Christian Worldview Radio Program. 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The classroom and the dorm room students encounter at secular and, yes, Christian colleges lead to as many as 50% of students who profess upon entering college to be born-again Christians not saying the same 4 years later. So how can students avoid spiritual shipwreck? In my book, University of Destruction, Your Game Plan for Spiritual Victory on Campus, I give a scouting report on the three pillars of peril in college and provide a game plan to be an overcomer. 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I'm David Wheaton. 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While there, you can also sign up for our weekly email and The Christian Worldview Journal print publication, order resources, and support the ministry. In this final segment, we'll discuss the undermining effect of so-called progressive Christianity and how there's opportunity for every Christian to be salt and light in our society. Once again, our guest is Steve Dace, author and syndicated radio host for The Blaze. Last two questions for you, Steve. Just in the sake of time, I'm just going to ask you one more threat because it follows up really well with just what you said about this, how to push back against Islam, because down in Texas, there is a guy that won the Democrat primary down there. He's a professing Christian. Mm-hmm. You know him. You just actually tweeted about him recently, James Tallarico. You said the Democrat attempt to hijack and subvert Christianity is in full swing. Why James Tallarico is not a heretical outlier, but an omen? This is something you did in your podcast. I haven't heard it yet, but this goes to this demographic in this country that I think is the last remaining bulwark in the world, really. Mm-hmm. Mm-hmm. I looked at a map, Steve, of when I was preparing for today's interview and looked at the Middle East, and you see all the countries over there in Africa, even South Asia, the oppression that takes place, go north into Russia, see what's happening in Europe, and the takeover of Islam there, and you're thinking, where is the part of the world that's still remaining that is Christian-based, that has individual rights and liberties and so forth? There's not much left, really.
0: There isn't. No.
1: There's not much left. And so then we see this kind of quote-unquote progressive Christianity here with someone like James Tallarico, who...
0: And there's no such thing, but continue.
1: Right.
0: Yes.
1: He reinterprets the Bible to be basically for leftist political causes. That's to summarize it very simply. So how can Christians look at someone like that and not be convinced or persuaded by someone who speaks nicely in a certain way, but he's reimagined and reinterpreting everything as if he's come from a liberal seminary, which I believe he has?
0: Tallarico's a symptom. This could have never been attempted, let alone in a place like Texas 40 years ago when Texas was a blue state, was a Democratic state. Could have never done this. this is a sign of the times that we're in. There's a gubernatorial candidate that the Democrats are about to nominate in my home state of Iowa, Rob Sands. He's using all the same kind of language, but he doesn't have the record of saying stupid stuff about local culture that Tallarico does. Hey, we're going to do vegan barbecues and all kinds of other stuff. I mean, that's why Tallarico won't win, even in this environment, because he has said too many things that are offensive to just the average Texas culture that the normie voter knows about. But there'll be more people like Rob Sand here in Iowa who have not done those things and ingratiated themselves to the local culture, and then will turn around and attempt to blaspheme the Holy Spirit and subvert Christianity. And again, we created the market for this. Many churches in America, too many, were way more interested in building a brand than building a kingdom, David. And so the debt will come due. God is not surprised by any of this. Nothing, none of this snuck up on him. He's permitting this. Do not be deceived. God will not be mocked. A man will always reap what he sows. We said that we wanted complacency and compromise, and he's going to let us have it. The same antidote to this that exists that we need now is what's existed all throughout the eons that's preserved the faith once more to the saints. And that is simply this: a bold man, not male, not sperm donor, man, a man, a bold man in a pulpit with the Bible open and the fearless courage to tell people exactly what the word and say to say, thus saith the Lord God of hosts, mm-hmm. thus speaketh the word of God. Amen. That's the weapon of mass destruction, my friend. And we lack, and we have lacked those kinds of men in our pulpit now for a generation. And that's why we're here. And we're only going to get out of here in this mess we're in by more of those kinds of men rising up.
1: Your book is titled Why Independence Day. America is great because God is good. And I love the subtitle because it wasn't about, you know, how great we are. We've been so, no, it's because of God's grace in our country, that our country, any goodness we have, because there's a lot of things that aren't very good in our country, but mm-hmm. anything good about us is because of God. And it's a top 10 best-selling Christian children's book at this point. And so congratulations on that, Steve. But this year we celebrate 250 years of America. And there is so much opposition going against what your book talks about. Your book talks about how the Ten Commandments inspired our founders, how Christ frees the believer from sin and offers eternal life. You talk about the Puritans, early American history, Boston Tea Party, early American leaders and so forth, and the Christian founding of our country. And you're trying to persuade people about who we are as a nation and what's made our country great. And it's God's made our country great. But the problem is, Steve, there's so much opposition. The whole mm-hmm. public educational system, the whole college system, the media, the entertainment, it's been not just a drip, drip, drip, but it's been a tidal wave over the decades trying to reimagine and reinterpret the whole Christian history and founding of America. So I guess my question is, as we conclude today, is tell us what you're trying to attempt to do with your book in the midst of this huge opposition out there that's trying to teach the opposite. And what can the regular listener today do to make a difference in our country, to try to get our country back or moving in a more God-honoring direction?
0: I'll give two pieces of advice. Number one, don't despair. This has all happened before, and worse. It's never happened to us before. All right, but the Puritans were not fleeing Muslim invaders. They were not fleeing. They were not fleeing pagan communists. They were not fleeing even, you know, a Catholic monarch upset that they were defying Rome. They were fleeing a Protestant king. And a generation before they jumped on the Mayflower, John Bunyan was thrown in prison for over a decade because he didn't want to submit to the Church of England his sermons. It can get way worse than it currently is. So don't despair. If your worldview begins with the supernatural fact that God intervened directly into human history to raise his dead son back to life, you are not permitted despair. That doesn't mean be naive, but none of this is a surprise to God whatsoever. So don't despair. There are signs that God is moving for sure. We're watching our culture reject a lot of these woke pop culture brands and phenomenons. You're watching them get, you know, just tank at the box office in real time. You're watching them go bankrupt right now in real time. Despite all the advantages the left has, they got their clocks cleaned in this last election. There are signs that America is waking up, which brings me to the second point, though. I was on another show recently. They asked me about revival and if I saw signs of revival. I see embers, but you know, you have to fan those flames. And what everyone within the sound of my voice can do, 86% of Americans have a Facebook page. That means probably almost everybody listening to this has one of those. Everybody listening to this has some family, has some platform, has a family member, has family, friends, a job. Boldly, courageously, use all of your platforms to be the hands and feet of the gospel, to be a voice for your principles. Stop hiding your light under a bushel. It's time to come out now. We're about to head into June. A whole bunch of people are going to come out again and remind us, hey, we're proud of our depravity. Be proud of your holiness. Be proud of the grace that was given to you. Be proud of your Lord every single day. I think a lot of the mess we're in is just simply because we have been too quiet, David, and we're too concerned about backlash from people that are probably never going to like us. You have to understand, as the Lord once said, if they do this to a green tree, me, what are they going to do to you? This is the assignment. You are not your own. You were bought at a high price. What was that high price? Your God became a human being and gave every drop of his blood for you. In return, he asked one thing, that you offer yourself up as a living sacrifice, which means there will be some forms of persecution. There will be some forms of alienation. There will be some forms of shunning, right? But then we have the church, where we can be united with one another, and we can encourage one another and equip one another. So this is the mission. We have to understand the mission and accept it. In this last generation, we did not. We took a generation off from seriously discipling the culture. We went from Francis Schaeffer to Bill Hybels, Joel Osteen, and Rick Warren. And now here we are. If we take another generation off, do me a favor, just teach your kids Arabic now. They're going to need it. So learn to speak through the Holy Spirit with the voice you're given, or learn Arabic. Just as Joshua said at the end of his life, it's interesting. Joshua might be the only man in human history that got to preach his own funeral in a way. Okay? Choose ye this day whom you will serve. That's the same message now. Choose ye this day which language you will speak. Use the platform God gave you to speak the language of heaven, or go ahead and start learning Arabic. Those are your options.
1: Yeah. To use our own platforms, our spheres of influence, to be even more bold about the truth. I mean, after all, it is the truth. God is on our side. Who should we fear? The results will be to him. We're not guaranteed what the future is going to be. We know who holds the future for sure.
0: Amen.
1: And we have to be responsible and dutiful. In the meantime, Steve, thank you so much for coming on the Christian Worldview radio program today. We have your new book, Why Independence Day: America is Great Because God is Good, children's book. This is the third in a trilogy you've done. We have it linked at our website, thechristianworldview.org. Of course, they can find it on Amazon as well. Keep up the great work you're continuing to do. And thank you again. Of all God's best and grace to you.
0: Same to you, brother. Thank you, David.
1: 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I read 1 Peter this week, where it starts this way. Peter, an apostle of Jesus Christ, to those who reside as aliens scattered throughout Pontus, Galatia, Cappadocia, Asia, and Bithynia. The towns and regions Peter references here are all in modern-day Turkey. Turkey was the early frontier of the expansion of Christianity out of Jerusalem by Peter and Paul and other missionaries. In fact, for nearly 1,500 years, Turkey was predominantly Christian before the city of Constantinople fell to Muslim invasion in the year 1453. Over the next centuries, churches were destroyed, cities renamed from Christian ones to Islamic. The Bible says Turkey will figure prominently in the end times against Israel. Upon reading this from 1 Peter, I asked AI whether any country in history has gone from majority Muslim to majority Christian. The answer was no, never in history. But many nations have gone the other way that were majority Christian, like Turkey, Lebanon, Syria, Egypt, several in North Africa. They were all forcibly changed to Islam from Christianity. So while the Great Commission is about individual salvation and sanctification, and not about producing majority Christian nations by force, the result, if God brings many to saving faith, will be greater Christian influence and presence in nations, which is why Steve's last exhortation to use the platforms you have with your family and friends on social media to intentionally proclaim the excellencies of God in the gospel is worthwhile. Always base and point your reasoning to the perfect will and ways of God written in his word, even when the issue is political. Let's remember what scripture says of believers in 2 Corinthians 5. We are ambassadors for Christ, as though God were making an appeal through us. Thank you for joining us today in the Christian Worldview and for your support of this nonprofit radio ministry. 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
2: 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Hey, my name's Daniel. Glad to be keeping you some company right now. And I want to share something with you that maybe you need to hear right now. God loves you. Maybe that idea is easy for you to take in because you've experienced love in your life and you might not fully comprehend the idea of an all-powerful, all-knowing God loving you, but the idea of someone loving you is something that, well, you can kind of handle. And so my prayer is that God reveals his love for you and you feel it. And there might be some of you out there and you haven't really experienced love in a lot of different areas of your life, and the whole idea just seems foreign or something that you kind of push away the idea. I want to pray that God comes to comfort you. You'd feel the love of God. He sent his only son to die for you. That's how much he loves you. And he is here with you every day. And I just pray that you feel that, because once you do, it's one of the most powerful, most life-changing things you can experience. And it's right there. So just reach out. He'll hold you.
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14: Shalom, beloved. I'm Rabbi Schneider. Have you ever felt like you're chasing after things that just don't satisfy your soul? Maybe it's a career, a relationship, a material possession, an addiction to the internet. We can invest our lives in so many things yet still feel empty. In Isaiah 55:2, we read this: "Why do you spend money for what is not bread, and your wages for what does not satisfy?" In this passage, God's inviting us to something greater. He's calling us to stop holding back and give Him our whole hearts. Beloved, true abundance is found in God alone. Everything else in this world is fleeting. So today I want to encourage you, seek Him with your whole heart. 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
17: The following program, Bless Israel, is brought to you by the International Fellowship of Christians and Jews.
18: The Holocaust was the systematic persecution and murder of 6 million Jews by the Nazi state and collaborators from 1933 to 1945. Nazi Germany created tens of thousands of camps to imprison millions of Jewish men, women, and children. Of the 6 million Jews murdered, 1.5 million were children. This horrific event must be remembered today and every day.
19: Welcome to this special Bless Israel program titled Never Forget, Never Again, brought to you by the International Fellowship of Christians and Jews. Val is a Holocaust survivor who grew up in Lithuania. In the summer of 1940, Hitler's army began its assault on the Russian Empire. The Nazis immediately began to implement their racial laws against the Jewish population, depriving Jews of every basic human right.
17: On August 15, 1941, Val and his family were forced into a ghetto, surrounded by barbed wire and armed sentries.
20: On the 4th of October, the Nazis, the SS, marched into the ghetto. They surrounded our little get the hospital, and they set it on fire. Everybody who tried to escape was shot. So the choice was to burn alive or die in a hail of bullets. The other atrocity took place 3 weeks later. Again, the Nazis, the SS, they all marched into the ghetto. They selected 10,000. They took them away to the notorious execution place, and they were all murdered. For my family and for me, this was a defining event. That's when we lost our faith in humanity. Seeing all the facts, seeing all the evil, unhinged us. We couldn't cope with it. We were completely derailed. We don't know what to do, we don't know where to go, we don't know what's happening to us. The fact that ordinary, normal people could be turned into killers was a shocking realization for us. We had to take on board that the line between good and evil was a very flimsy one, a very thin one, and it was all too easy to indoctrinate ordinary people, to turn from good into evil.
17: By 1944, the remaining Jews from Val's ghetto were herded into cattle wagons and taken into Germany to work as forced laborers, building factories for the production of German Messerschmitt jet fighters.
20: We knew, of course, we had a good idea that our life will be finished before we were liberated. Conditions were so bad that we did not expect to survive. We were very pessimistic. And we made a pledge obliging any survivor

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3: 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That's NEVER to 91999. At a Holocaust awareness event, President and Global CEO of the Fellowship, Yael Eckstein, shared how the organization is providing food boxes to poor elderly Holocaust survivors, like Miriam.
6: She was one of the first Jewish people that the Nazis took in Germany, and she was brought to Auschwitz to build the camps with her own hands. And she said, "I was strong, that's why I survived, but I was the only survivor." And she explained to me how for years she lived on one piece of bread, one cup of tea, and worked 15 hours a day in the freezing cold snow, in the burning hot sun, and if you stop for 1 second, you get shot on sight. And she said as we were walking back to our bunks, the Nazis would line up next to us and they would see our starving bodies, our exhausted minds, and we'd be walking, and they would start throwing loaves of bread at us. They'd be throwing chicken, they'd be throwing meat. And any person who would bend down to pick it up would get shot on sight. And they would sit there laughing. And they would watch their fellow Jews, their fellow workers, their friends, their family get shot because they were so starving for a piece of bread. And she said to me, "When you come with this food box that says on the side, donated with love from Christians in America, there are no words for the joy it brings to my heart. Finally, the Jewish people are not alone. Finally, there are Christians in America who care about me. Christians in America are sending me this life, this bread, this food, this chicken. That shows me that there is hope for the future." And that's what the Fellowship aims to do.

0: Many Holocaust survivors face serious health issues. Those in need of treatment or medication crisis can sometimes live far from a medical facility. When war or terror attacks take place in areas like Ukraine and throughout Israel, they cannot safely leave their homes. But thanks to Christians and your prayerful and financial support, the Fellowship is able to provide mobile clinics to help poor elderly Holocaust survivors receive the care they need.
1: This mobile clinic allows doctors to reach Holocaust survivors in their homes.
2: 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So we give them the medical care in their home.
1: Holocaust survivors have already endured such unimaginable difficulties in their lives. During times of crisis, it is especially important to make sure they receive the care and dignity they deserve.
2: War is a time of stress and instability, and for the Holocaust survivors, it's much more difficult, so we try to help them.
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1: 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We make sure Holocaust survivors can still get their medical attention in times of war and in times of peace.
3: During the Holocaust, the Christian saved my life. 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
6: Auschwitz, the site of 1.1 million Jews who were slaughtered, murdered simply for the crime of being Jewish.
7: 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We're witnesses. 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
0: The fellowship was founded in 1983 by Rabbi Yekiel Eckstein, fulfilling his vision of building bridges of understanding between Christians and Jews. In his more than three decades of work, Rabbi Eckstein helped millions of needy Jews around the world, and he also encouraged millions of Christians to deepen their bonds with Israel and their biblical Jewish roots. It was in his beloved Holy Land of Israel where Rabbi Yekiel Eckstein passed away on February 6th, 2019.
9: In this rare audio recording, Rabbi Eckstein gives an important perspective on the Holocaust and how all of humanity should declare never forget and never again. Let's listen.
10: The Holocaust is not just a concept. The Holocaust happened at a real point in history to real people. I realize just how close the people are to us, and how the events could, God forbid, as much as we say never again, they could happen again. If Israel's enemies have their way, Jerusalem and the state of Israel would be obliterated and pushed into the sea and destroyed. We dare not let that happen. Not under our watch. Hatred and prejudice are not things that we are born with. Man, through his free choice, he chooses between good and evil. My friends, we are witnessing the rise of anti-Semitism around the world today.
11: The neighbors say, "We will poison you, dirty Jews." They say it openly.
10: Terrorist attacks.
12: Police say they were tortured and killed before the final shootout.
10: Time is not on our side. Every Jew who is in need of escaping from the forces of anti-Semitism, today there is an Israel that is the home for every Jew who flees there.
13: This inscription says that Jews should all be stabbed. Jid is a derogatory, negative word for Jew. This is the name that the Nazis called Jews when they put a yellow Star of David. It's the same now.
14: It's very hard to describe for someone in the West.
11: The anti-Semitism that still lives here.
14: Valentina is a mother of five children. And when they went out for one Shabbat in the synagogue, the neighbors, they broke the door, came in, and stole all what they have and left a note, "Dirty Jews, go out." The neighbors told them, "We will poison you, and you will all be dead. We will accomplish Hitler's task." "Hitler lives in our heart," Valentina's neighbor told her. And she's frightened now, so
11: she has to live in fear because they promise her that they will poison her.
10: The nuclear threats, the biological, the chemical threats that Israel is facing are growing. The amassing of missiles, of weapons against Israel has risen tremendously. Joshua said, "Who is for the Lord? Let him come with me." This is the moment of truth. This is the time when we need to take a stand with God and when we need to stand strongly with the state of Israel.
9: The Bible says in the book of Isaiah, chapter 58, verse 7, "Share your food with the hungry. Give shelter to the homeless. When you see the naked, clothe them." That's the mission of the International Fellowship of Christians and Jews.
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16: Christ commanded us to take care of the needy, and to obey God's word is what we need to be doing. And it's great that we have organizations like the International Fellowship of Christian Jews try to meet those needs, to open the eyes of people that want to help. You have to obey the word, but God gives us a compassion because of who he is. And that's the example that Christ gives us. You know, his whole ministry was about healing and helping and understanding people's needs. And that's what he encourages us to do through his word, is to understand the needy people. The people that are hurting, and to want to help is something that Christ gives us.
0: Did you know that in Isaiah chapter 58, the Lord gives 10 amazing promises to those who take action and help others less fortunate than themselves? God promises that his favor will shine on you, that your wounds will be healed, that he will always be with you, that he will save you, that he will protect you, that he will answer your prayers, that he will turn darkness into light, that he will guide you, that he will satisfy you with good things. And lastly, the 10th promise, that he will keep you strong and well.
15: Those 10 promises from God in Isaiah chapter 58 are built on being generous to people less fortunate than us. 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And today you can show the Lord your generous spirit. 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
17: 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God wants us to be there for them. God wants us to be able to minister to them, not only physically but spiritually, to give them hope. I'm grateful that I'm able to help them in a way to where we can bless them. We can show the love of Christ. God will bless those who bless his nation. As a Christian community, through the Fellowship of Christians and Jews, we are blessing the Jews by doing this.
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18: That was Bless Israel, pre-recorded, brought to you by the International Fellowship of Christians and Jews on 99.5 KKLA. I know there's a song by For King and Country. It's Daniel here. That wasn't the name of the song. That's my name. Let my life be the proof of your love. And I guess there's part of me that is praying that today. I should say there's a prayer in that for today. You know, as I interact with God's people and everyone, I just want to make sure that whatever comes through as good is not just attributed to me. I don't just want it to be, oh, Daniel's such a cool guy. Or no, I want it to be, there's something more there that points them to Jesus. And sometimes I actively do that. If people say, oh, why are you so happy? Why are you like this? I say, it's not me, because it really isn't. That's not me making it up. I know the type of person who I would be without Jesus. And I know the type of person I am with Jesus, and I want that to come through. So that's my prayer for today. And I'm sure you have a prayer for today that might match that, or might be something else. But you know what? Pray it today. Holy Spirit honors that. See how He moves in your life and the people around you.
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3: All right, folks, quick question. Be honest with yourself. Do you remember when you were 25? When you could eat anything, sleep like a rock, wake up with energy to burn, and your body just worked? Yeah, me too. Those were the days. Then somewhere around 30, 35, 40, things started to change. Now I have a salad for lunch and somehow gained 3 pounds. What is happening? Is anybody with me on this? I'll tell you what's happening. David James, welcome in. More importantly, we're going to tell you what you can do about it, because my guest today has been quietly helping tens of thousands of Americans reverse their aging symptoms since 2004. And his team just dropped what I personally believe is one of the biggest upgrades in supplement history. His name is John Fleming. He's the CEO and nutritionist of Nature's Technology, Inc., and he's helped develop a brand new formula with Dr. Randall West and the legendary Dr. Emmick Blair. It's called GHR Platinum 7. John, welcome to the show, man, because I've been waiting a long time to talk about this.
4: Well, Dave, I am absolutely fired up to be here. And honestly, this product has been in the making for the last 20 years. And I feel like a kid on Christmas morning right now. Yeah. Because I'm so excited to make the big announcement.
3: Well, and that is the energy we need today, John. All right, let's get into it. I mean, Nature's Technology has been at this since 2004, John, right? 20 plus years of real customer results. So what made now the right time for the biggest upgrade in your history?
4: Well, yes, Dave, the new GHR Platinum 7 now has 50 ingredients designed to reverse aging symptoms and feel 10 and 20 years younger in just a matter of weeks. Newer, stronger benefits you can feel and see at an unprecedented level. We have 3 improvements. Number one, and this is going to change really everything in the industry, GHR Platinum 7 is now the world's first liposomal HGH releaser. We partnered with Dr. Emmick Blair, who has a PhD in chemistry and has integrated his patented cell gate liposomal delivery technology into the formula. And what this means in plain English is that they wrap ingredients in a natural coating so that your body absorbs it up to 10 times more than regular vitamins. 10 times, Dave. So now the GHR Platinum ingredients will be hitting your body at a completely higher level.
3: So, John, people who tried HGH supplements before and thought, yeah, it's okay, well, they were getting maybe a fraction of what they could have been getting, right?
4: You're right, a fraction, and that changes today. So number two, we didn't just upgrade the delivery, we expanded the mission entirely. We identified 7 major causes of the aging process, not just one, not just the HGH decline, and we built a dedicated targeted blend to fight every single one of them. 7 blends, 50 ingredients, 1 formula for men, 1 for women, and we'll go through all 7 in a minute. Each one of them is going to hit home.
3: And number three, by the way?
4: So number three, the HGH formula itself got a complete overhaul. New ingredients added, existing ingredients upgraded. The core blend is more powerful than anything we've ever put in a bottle in over 20 years. So you're getting a stronger HGH formula delivered up to 10 times more effectively, plus 6 additional blends fighting 6 other causes of the aging process simultaneously. That's why it's called GHR Platinum 7, and nothing like it has ever existed.
3: So you're talking a better formula, better absorption, fighting 7 causes of aging instead of one. John, I don't know how anyone finishes a show without calling. I mean, let's get into these 7 blends right now, okay?
4: Yeah, science finally has caught up with what we always believe was possible. The original GHR Platinum was laser focused on one cause of aging, which is the HGH decline, and it works beautifully. We have tens of thousands of customers, doctors taking it themselves. Some people ask their doctor if they can take it, and their doctor says, I'm taking it, so you can. But people are feeling 10 to 20 years younger consistently in just a matter of weeks. But our team, working with Dr. Randall West, Doctor of Osteopathic Medicine and former Physician of the Year for California, and Dr. Emmick Blair, who has a PhD in chemistry from UC Irvine. We keep asking the same question. HGH is one piece of the puzzle. What are all the other pieces?
3: And you found seven?
4: Yeah, there's many causes of the aging process, but we found seven major causes of the aging process that we can have the biggest impact on through natural science. So HGH decline is one, but there's six more, and every single one of them is quietly accelerating how fast you age. So we built a targeted blend that fights each one. Seven blends, 50 ingredients, one specifically made for the men and one formula just for women.
3: So John, seven targeted blends to fight seven causes of aging. I love that. Would you walk us through them?
4: Absolutely. So cause of aging number one, that is HGH decline. Our first blend is the GHR Platinum 7 with the patented CellGate liposomal delivery. This is the HGH releasing powerhouse that started it all 20 years ago, but now supercharged. We have the L-arginine, L-lysine, L-glutamine, L-glycine, L-tyrosine, the key amino acids your pituitary needs as raw materials to build the HGH. Then there's the anterior pituitary and hypothalamus support, alpha GPC, GABA, L-DOPA, colostrum, and our newest addition, chlorella, L-cysteine, coconut oil, and now liposomal quercetin from CellGate. Mm. We're keeping our core GHR Platinum formula and enhancing it with new ingredients and using nature's technology to increase that absorption rate by up to 10 times more than regular capsules.
3: And that's just cause number one of seven?
4: One of seven, you're right. But cause of aging number two is age-related cognitive decline. So our brain ages, Dave, mental sharpness goes, the memory, the focus, just all softens over time. Our Platinum Brain 7 blend fights directly with acetyl L-carnitine, CoQ10, and phosphatidylserine, three of the most clinically studied nutrients for brain health on the planet. So we want your brain firing up like it did when you were sharp, quick, and on it.
3: John, I think I need that blend by itself, honestly.
4: I mean, what y'all do?
3: Oh, man. Hey, so you were saying cause of aging number three, stem cell exhaustion, right?
4: Yeah, absolutely. And this one gets into some seriously exciting cutting edge territory. Now, we know your stem cells are your body's repair crew. Think of them as the emergency response team. When the tissue is damaged, stem cells are called in to regenerate it. So the problem is, as we age, stem cell activity plummets. But what we're seeing is a lot of people, to fix that, are actually going to getting, even in other countries, stem cell injections, and it's working. They're getting completely healed with lifelong issues in just a matter of weeks. It's crazy. However, that's the synthetic route. The GHR Platinum 7 contains a natural platinum stem cell blend, which contains astragalus extract, vitamin D3, spirulina, turmeric, and stem cell aloe, ingredients that research actually shows can help produce and reactivate your body's own stem cells.
3: All natural too, and none of that synthetic garbage. So good. Mm-hmm. And stem cell exhaustion, it's fought in a capsule, right?
4: Yeah, absolutely. And then that leads us to the cause of aging number four that we addressed, and that is telomere shortening. Now, this is one of the hottest areas in longevity science right now. Telomeres are the protective caps at the end of your DNA strands. Think of it as like the plastic tip at the end of a shoelace, protecting it from fraying.
3: Ah.
4: Every time a cell divides, those caps get shorter.
3: Okay.
4: And when they get too short, the cell can no longer replicate properly. Scientists now consider telomere length one of the most accurate predictors of our biological age. So in our GHR Platinum 7, we have a telomeres blend that fights us with phytosin and grapeseed extract, two compounds getting serious research attention for their telomeres production.
3: Ladies and gentlemen, this is David James along with John Fleming. We are talking about an amazing breakthrough and discovery, all natural. 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John Fleming joins us, and we're literally fighting aging at the DNA level with GHR Platinum, right?
4: Yeah, absolutely. And that leads us into cause of aging number five, which is the aging heart.
3: Mm.
4: Circulation slows, arteries stiffen, your cardiovascular system just doesn't hum like it used to. Our Platinum Heart 7 blend in the GHR Platinum 7 fights this with beetroot powder for nitric oxide and circulation support, vitamin K2 as MK7 for artery flexibility, and hawthorn berry, which is one of the most time-tested botanicals for heart health going back for centuries.
3: Mm.
4: And then that brings us to the cause of aging number six, which is free radical oxidation. Every single day, your body's under attack from free radicals caused by stress, pollution, processed food, medications, just breathing. So think of it as cellular rust.
3: Mm.
4: Think of it as when you bite into an apple and it starts to oxidize and change colors. You know, that's what happens to our bodies. So our Platinum Antioxidant 7 blend fights all of this with alpha lipoic acid, OPC, organic goji berries, and pomegranate, which is four of the most potent antioxidant compounds on the planet, working synergistically to neutralize those free radicals.
3: John, you're talking just now six causes of aging, six blends fighting every single one. What's the seventh?
4: Well, the cause of aging number seven, and here's where the men's and women formulas split into something very special. For men, the seventh cause is the declining testosterone. Low testosterone, it's real, it's common, and most men just quietly accept it. But our Platinum Testosterone 7 blend fights it with Rhodiola rosella, Tungkat Ali root, Turbulus terrestris, and fenugreek extract. So men are reporting much more drive and more strength, more vitality, you know, in every sense of the word. For the women, the seventh cause is the diminishing collagen. And ladies, this one's personal because collagen loss is a silent driver between wrinkles, thinning hair, joint discomfort, and the loss of skin elasticity that ages you faster than almost anything else. So our Platinum Collagen 7 blend fights this with bamboo, horsetail, maca root, ashwagandha, and actual collagen, as well as hyaluronic acid. This blend was built specifically and lovingly for you women.
3: That's just wonderful. Seven causes of aging, seven targeted blends fighting each one. 50 ingredients total, formulated completely differently for men and women. This is not a supplement. This is like the most complete anti-aging system ever put in a capsule.
4: Mm-hmm. And that's exactly what it is. 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
3: This is really special. John, I want to ask you this. 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
3: 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It's Bitwave Dave, David James with John Fleming of GHR Platinum 7. Hey, John, let's briefly discuss why addressing HGH is so important to our daily health. Can we do that?
4: Yeah, absolutely. And Dave, I did want to mention that your free bottle is not going to be taken by anyone. I will have one for you after
3: the
4: show.
3: Thank you, John. Thank you very much. Yeah.
4: With all your hard work, we appreciate you. But studies show that HGH rapidly declines with age. We know this, and this is directly linked as one of the biggest causes of the aging process. But did you know that by the time you turn 60, your body may be producing 95% less HGH than you did in your 20s? And the crazy thing is, your body still has the ability to make it. The question is, are you giving it what it needs to turn the switch back on?
3: Ah, good point, John. I mean, many of us don't know that we can do that. But I have to ask the question all of us are thinking. Well, most of us anyway. HGH, isn't that what all the celebrities and pro athletes are taking? Like, isn't this the stuff that's controversial in the news right now?
4: That's a great question, Dave. And yes, there is a form of HGH therapy that's controversial, and that's the injections or HGH IV therapy. This is the synthetic HGH, human growth hormone, that gets injected directly into the body. And Dave, it works. And that's why you see 6-year-old celebrities on magazine covers all ripped out looking like they're 40 years old. And that's why athletes have risked their entire careers of the last 20 years to use it.
3: Is HGH therapy a thing of the past, or are more people taking it?
4: You know, and that's also a very important thing to ask, because it's been around for a while, but more and more people are becoming more educated and aware of how powerful restoring your youthful HGH is, and it's not going anywhere. Because of the consistent, remarkable results that thousands upon thousands of people are getting through HGH therapy and supplements and the IV drips right now, you're seeing tons of wellness IV clinics popping up all over California for NAD drips, HGH drips, peptides, etc. But regarding the HGH industry, the HGH market was valued at $6 billion in 2024, and is projected to hit $13 billion in about 6 years. Mm. So the industry is growing because people simply love the results that they feel and see.
3: Well, with that being the case, then why isn't everyone taking these?
4: Well, not everyone does. And there's three reasons why. Number one is the cost. And we're talking about anywhere from $10,000 to now $60,000 a year.
3: Good grief.
4: That's more than some people make in a year.
3: Oh, that's like a hard no for most of us.
4: Mm-hmm. Yeah, absolutely. And then number two is the side effects. You know, according to an article by Harvard Health Publishing in 2021, up to 30% of patients who take synthetic HGH injections experience serious side effects, including fluid retention, joint pain, carpal tunnel syndrome, and high blood sugar. This is common because it's unnatural. You know, you're injecting a synthetic hormone. You're overriding your body's natural regulatory system. The pituitary gland says, oh, we've got plenty, and I'll stop producing. But over time, you can actually make your body worse at producing its own natural HGH, and we don't want that. And then number three, you need a prescription, a doctor supervising, regular monitoring. It's a whole medical process. And unfortunately, in this new world of peptide injections, lots of people are taking HGH injections without a doctor's supervision, which is not only dangerous, that's just really scary.
3: Yeah.
4: Now, here's where it gets exciting, because there is another way, a way that provides the same category of benefits without the injections, without the synthetic hormones, without the side effects, and without spending your entire retirement savings.
3: And that is?
4: And that is the growth hormone releaser, which is the GHR Platinum 7. Instead of putting HGH into your body from the outside, we're giving your body the precise nutritional building blocks it needs to produce more of its own HGH naturally.
3: Nice.
4: At the dose that your own biology determines what's right for you.
3: So you're not adding a synthetic hormone. You're actually waking up a sleeping system.
4: Mm-hmm. Yeah, and that's beautifully put. Your pituitary gland is there. It knows how much HGH to produce. It's done it your whole life. What happens with age is the communication process breaks down. The hypothalamus stops sending the right signals, the amino acid building blocks become depleted, and the factory slows down. And GHR Platinum 7 restocks those raw materials and replenishes what the body loses as we age, and it improves that communication process. It's like reconnecting the phone line between the hypothalamus and the pituitary gland.
3: Nice. John Fleming joining us. Big Wave Dave, David James here. You can go to growyoungnow.com, growyoungnow.com. John, when that line gets reconnected, what happens?
4: What happens is the factory fires back up.
3: Yes.
4: And people fill it fast, you know, usually within the first 2 to 4 weeks. And the first thing people start noticing is sleep. Deep, real, dream-filled sleep that they haven't had in years. Now enter Dr. Emick Blair, who has a PhD in chemistry, over 2 decades of innovation. And what he developed is called CellGate, which is a patented liposomal delivery technology that's been backed by human clinical studies.
3: John, what is a liposome?
4: Great question, Dave. A liposome is a microscopic bubble made up of the same phospholipid material as your body's own natural cell membranes. Dr. Blair essentially wraps each nutrient inside this tiny bubble that your body recognizes as its own. It's like putting the nutrient in a disguise that gets passed and waved through security straight through your cells.
3: Ah, so instead of your digestive system chewing up the nutrient before it can work?
4: Yeah, it travels deeper. It bypasses the breakdown. It gets where it needs to go. And the result, backed by Dr. Blair's clinical studies, is the absorption is 10 times greater than conventional supplements.
3: 10 times?
4: 10 times. And let that sink in for you listeners. If you're taking a regular HGH supplement or any other supplement, and you're getting, let's say, 10% absorption, CellGate technology takes that to potentially back to 100%.
3: Wow.
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18: 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How are we all feeling about reusable bags? Maybe you don't have any thoughts on it. If you want to say hey or share your thoughts, you can always do that. 818-662-3704. That's my voicemail line number. Or just talk to someone in your life today. In fact, I would encourage that above all. I didn't realize that here in California or certain parts of LA, I don't exactly know where, but plastic bags are just not around anymore. And so one day I'm in the grocery store and they say, do you want a bag? And it was raining. It was one of the days it was raining. And I said, do you have plastic? Because I don't want the bag to melt. And they're like, no, we don't do that anymore. And for me, it was an easy transition because for a few years, I've just gotten random bags that I liked that are reusable bags. And I just pulled them out of my car. They were in my trunk. I finally have a use for them. And so now I'm kind of grateful that I have them because they look kind of cool. And then I don't have all these bags cluttering up the house. So I guess this turned into a moment of gratitude because I really like having these bags now. All right, that was it.
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6: 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In Daniel chapter 2, God revealed the image of history to Nebuchadnezzar. An image that a head of gold, breast and arms of silver, thighs of brass, legs of iron, feet of iron and clay, and then a great rock that smote the image. The head of gold, according to Daniel chapter 2, represented Nebuchadnezzar's empire. Nebuchadnezzar did not want to be followed by other successive world empires, so he made an image all of gold and commanded worship. But yet, Nebuchadnezzar was to be surprised because there were three Hebrews that would not bow down. They were faithful to God, and God rewarded, God honored them. God worked a miracle like he does for all of his children who are faithful to him.
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13: I just read a news article about how people who are young have higher anxiety and stress right now. 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
14: 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One of my favorite guests is on the line. We've got Chris Killam, also known as the Medicine Hunter, standing by now. CNN calls Chris the Indiana Jones of natural medicine because he's constantly scouring the globe searching for natural remedies. You may have seen Chris on the Dr. Oz show or maybe on PBS or CBS and also on Fox News where he does a health segment. He's been featured in the New York Times and also on ABC's 2020. Anyway, Chris is joining us today to discuss not one, but three of the hottest nutritional ingredients out there on the market today. Even better, he's teamed up with Purity today to give away a complimentary bottle to everyone out there in the listening audience. So do not, I repeat, do not change that dial. But first, a quick introduction. Chris Killam is an author and an educator. He's written 14 books. He's conducted research in over 30 countries. Again, he's been on with Oprah and Friends and Dr. Oz. Chris, welcome back to the show.
16: Thank you so much. It's always a pleasure to have a great conversation with you.
14: Now, most of us are super busy these days. We want to stay healthy, but quite frankly, it can be daunting. You know, with all the different supplements out there. Now, Chris, you've traveled all over the world learning about different natural remedies. So you really know which ingredients to look for. So tell me this, besides a good multivitamin and some fish oil, maybe a few other things, go into the three super hot nutrients you've been so jazzed about lately.
16: Well, I'm happy to do that. The three super nutrients, as we like to say, are a green tea extract, a turmeric extract called curcumin, and an extract from red wine called resveratrol. And apropos of what you said about my traveling around the world, I've extensively investigated these in their host countries. So I've been in the green tea plantations of China and India and worked with top researchers of this ingredient in those countries. With turmeric, I've been deeply involved with turmeric researchers in India and seen all of that. And with resveratrol, I've worked with scientists in Europe and also in California and Chile and South Africa, all of which are major red wine producing areas. So I've had the opportunity to investigate these things in the field, meet with the top scientists, and my conclusion is that green tea, curcumin from turmeric root, and resveratrol from red wine are remarkable health-enhancing agents that everybody can benefit from in a very, very substantial way.
14: Now, Chris, let's talk about these big three. And it's interesting that they're all found in our diet and all are considered superfoods. The green tea, the curcumin, the resveratrol. Why did you want to combine the three? There's always a method to your madness, if I can say it that way, because you combine these things together. You call it a real game changer.
16: Well, you know, when I look at these, there actually isn't a reason to put them all in separate products. They do go very well together. As you said, they're all food derived. So it's kind of like you can make a salad if you choose out of many vegetables. You don't just have to have a bowl of lettuce or a bowl of cucumbers. And while that's a little bit simplistic, the fact is that all of these are very, very rich in groups of protective compounds that are both antioxidant, so they actually protect our organ systems, so they maintain a healthy inflammatory status in the body. And this is really a big breakthrough. I also like the idea that people can get a concentrated supplement of green tea extract, curcumin extract, and resveratrol in one product with truly meaningful amounts of each one, mm-hmm. and not have to go out and basically buy a shopping cart full of stuff.
14: Now, let's dive into the headlines and the research, especially on this green tea, because it's absolutely amazing. I know in Asia they've been using it for thousands of years for healthy aging, but what are you seeing recently in the press? I know you told me the Nutrition Research Journal in its July 2012 issue revealed that green tea significantly increased plasma antioxidant activity and whole blood glutathione. Can you recap some of these headlines and tell me why you're such a green tea advocate?
16: Okay. What you just said about increasing plasma antioxidant activity is really critical. There are many antioxidants that people consume that don't actually wind up in the body, or they don't wind up in the body in any significant amounts. The green tea antioxidants, which we know are among the most highly beneficial

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3: Might not know the term curcumin, they may well know turmeric root, which is a yellow spice, and it shows up in curries, and it's part of the 5,000-year-old Indian Ayurvedic system of medicine. I've been studying turmeric and its derivative curcumin since the 1970s, and I'll say this right off the bat, that there are almost no plant materials in the world as extensively studied as this. A couple of thousand studies can be found in the scientific and medical literature. We know that curcumin is powerfully antioxidant. We know that it has a remarkable capacity to protect the liver, and the liver is our primary detoxifying organ. It greatly enhances joint health. So if people are experiencing joint discomfort due to overuse, this really helps to relieve that, and it's also what we call cardioprotective. It helps to protect the heart. It helps to maintain normal, healthy cholesterol. And one last thing that is really kind of astounding is that curcumin actually causes your body to produce what are called neuroprotective factors in the brain. So it causes your body to produce these agents in the brain that protect the actual tissue of the nerves and the brain itself. There's almost nothing else that we know of that does this. Specifically, the curcumin that you mentioned offers about 7 times the absorption of other curcumin. So when you take 250 milligrams of this stuff, you get about 7 times the activity that you would if you took, say, a comparable amount of another curcumin extract. So this, in my opinion, is one of the most life-enhancing, protective, totally beneficial substances on earth. And it has just decades of scientific and medical studies to back it up.
4: Now, Chris, I know that we talked already about the green tea in the curcumin in your new green tea formula, which Purity is giving away for free today. But first, tell me about the third nutrient on the list, the resveratrol.
3: Well, resveratrol is one of those remarkable compounds that I just sort of shake my head at how many different things it does. It is found in grapes, in wine grapes. It also shows up in cranberries. What we know about resveratrol is that, like green tea and also like curcumin extract, it's profoundly antioxidant. But more than that, it shows significant properties. When you look at some of the things in the body that happen during aging as a result of fat accumulation in tissue and insulin sensitivity, resveratrol helps to protect against those things. It's a powerful immune regulator. And you know, our immune system is responsible for keeping us healthy. It is remarkably beneficial for the heart. And this is why it's considered one of the keys to the so-called French paradox. You know, the French drink a lot of red wine, they eat a lot of cheese, they smoke cigarettes, and they stay slim and they have good cardiovascular health, which just seems completely unfair. But resveratrol appears to be key in that. And additionally, there is a brain benefit like there is with the curcumin with blood flow to the brain. So when you take resveratrol, you get brain blood flow. This means you get more oxygen to the tissues of the brain. So this is on my short list for all those reasons and for about a dozen more that would just plain take too long to explain.
4: All right, again, we're talking with Chris Killam, also known as the Indiana Jones of natural medicine, sometimes called the medicine hunter as well. Chris, let's laser in on how this wonderful formula that you created in conjunction with Purity Products. I know that Purity's been in business now for, what is it, over 20 years. They've got a top rating from the Better Business Bureau, and people can get a complimentary bottle of this green tea CR today. We'll give that number out in a few minutes. But first, Chris, before we tell our listeners how they can get their very own complimentary bottle of green tea CR, tell me this. If you wanted to buy this green tea plus the patented curcumin plus the resveratrol, I mean, you'd spend close to probably at least $75 for all three bottles in the store. And yet today, Purity Products

0: is giving away a free bottle. How are they able to do this?
1: Well, you can consider it kind of a smart bet. 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
0: 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One last time for those writing it down. Here we go. 1-800-311-9292. Okay, Chris, talk about some of the headlines just on the green tea that we didn't get to yet. I understand that dieters just love green tea because it supports healthy fat metabolism. Is that right? And what does the research say about green tea when it comes to weight management?
1: Well, this is one of the especially wonderful things about green tea. We know that green tea has thermogenic properties. That is, it has heat-generating properties in the body, so it actually causes your body to burn more calories. So when you eat a meal, you're going to burn more calories from that meal as a result of taking a good, well-made, concentrated green tea extract. In addition, it has specific fat oxidation properties. It actually burns fat. I'm not suggesting that you're going to lose 20 pounds in a week, but I am saying that this is going to help your body to metabolize fat more efficiently. Over time, taking a green tea extract can help you to have a better fat to lean muscle ratio. So from a weight control standpoint, this is very good news. Additionally, green tea helps to stabilize blood glucose or blood sugar. And unstable blood sugar is one of the contributing factors to increased weight. So by stabilizing blood sugar, you have an effect on weight control and weight management. So it's really quite remarkable stuff. You need enough of it. We've got enough of it in Green Tea CR. It has to be the right extract. We've got the right extract. But the science is there for healthy weight management.
0: All right. Now, Chris, you say that with Purity's formula, it provides you with about 3 cups worth of green tea in each 2-capsule serving. So you get all of the green tea's concentrated benefits for energy, for heart health, for alertness in just 2 caps. Plus, you get the curcumin and the resveratrol, too. So it's easy. You call it your daily shortcut to better health. Explain this idea of a healthy shortcut and explain some of the top benefits as well.
1: Well, I mean, you could, for example, drink 3 cups of good concentrated green tea each day, eat at least 1 really rich curry made with a lot of turmeric root, and drink a couple of glasses of red wine. You could do that every day. Most people will not do that every day, but they still might want the benefits of three of the biggest superstar protective health-enhancing nutrients on the entire planet.
0: Again, we're talking with Chris Killam, the medicine hunter. Now, in this new green tea CR formula from Purity, it's really about the research. Share with us some of your favorite studies and the headlines on the curcumin that we didn't get to yet. I know this is one of your favorite ingredients for joint comfort and even for brain health.
1: Well, I especially like the liver protective, heart protective, and joint modifying properties of this stuff. The liver is our greatest detoxifying organ, and we know that we're constantly bombarded by toxins in the environment. In fact, blood studies show that newborn babies contain 200 industrial pollutants in their blood at the time of birth. So we need a functioning, super healthy, very strong liver. We might not think about our livers that much, but we need that. Mm-hmm. And we know that curcumin protects the liver. It keeps it strong. From a cardiac standpoint, it's highly beneficial for the heart. It's very good for maintaining healthy cholesterol and healthy platelet levels. And from a joint standpoint, we have innumerable studies showing overall improvement in joint health and relief and stable inflammatory activity, better joint mobility as a result of taking curcumin. I like the brain protective studies as well. You know, curcumin delivers all this, so I regard it as one of the single most important things that you can put in your body, and I'm very well aware that most people are not going to eat enough raw turmeric root to get the benefits that they should and that they can get from a concentrated curcumin extract.
0: Chris, I don't want to get too technical here, but these antioxidants in green tea are classified as polyphenols, and they really are super powerful and well-respected by scientists. But in this green tea CR formula, there's more. It's got the green tea, it's got the curcumin, the resveratrol that we talked about, plus grape seed extract, bioflavonoids, vitamin C. Can you talk to me about this array of really super antioxidants and polyphenols that you've put in the formula?
1: Well, yeah, I won't say that we kind of went overkill, but I will say that we really, really developed an efficient, comprehensive program here. Grape seed extract contain a group of highly specialized antioxidant compounds that not only do much of what I've already described, but also enhance the physical integrity of tissue in the blood vessels and the skin. So we put those in there for extra boost in antioxidant activity, but also for a specific type of activity that isn't as much addressed by the green tea, the curcumin, and the resveratrol. The bioflavonoids enhance the overall activity of vitamin C, and vitamin C itself is one of the most important nutrients that we can possibly take in. So I would say that we were very, very thorough. You know, when we went through what could be in this product, we said, you know, what would happen if we put in grape seed extract, bioflavonoids, and vitamin C? We realized that we would have an utterly superior formula. And just to reiterate, I want people to experience dynamic health. I want people to feel great. This formula, the green tea CR, will make you feel great. And that's the purpose of it.
0: All right, Chris, I love this green tea CR combination formula. And remember, the CR stands for curcumin and resveratrol. I love that with this complimentary bottle today, our listeners can get started for free. That's great value. What would people expect to pay if they bought all of these separately in the store?
1: Well, I think if they bought high-quality products that contain these ingredients, they'd be into it for about $75 or so, possibly even $80.
0: Yeah.
1: So they'd wind up spending appreciably more than they're going to spend on the green TCR formula. And they still wouldn't get the grape seed extract. They still wouldn't get the pine bark extract, the bioflavonoids, or the vitamin C.
0: Chris, what kind of results can people expect to see? What can they expect to feel once they start taking this formula?
1: I think that people will feel greater joint mobility and comfort. I think they'll feel more energy. Because these ingredients also help to stabilize and maintain natural healthy blood sugar control, I think they'll have more sustained energy throughout the day. And I would just suspect that people will have an experience of greater vitality. when you have a more highly functional immune system, you just feel more energy and better overall. It's kind of, you know, like those days when you get up and go, wow, I feel great. This is a wow, I feel great formula.
0: Now, Chris, the green tea CR, let me get this straight. It provides about 3 cups worth of green tea in each 2-capsule serving. Plus, you get the antioxidant equivalent of several servings of fruits and vegetables. Plus, you get the resveratrol and the joint comfort and brain function benefits of the curcumin. I mean, wow, all in one formula. In the last 2 minutes, talk to me about this shortcut to better health and why you want everyone listening to this program to call now for that complimentary bottle of green tea CR.
1: Okay. Fortunately, there's an immense body of science that has been growing steadily for the past 20 years, and it's really rich science now. We know that of the various plant-derived substances that exist, green tea extract, curcumin extract, and resveratrol extract are at the absolute top of the list of protective, vitality-enhancing, overall health-promoting compounds. There just isn't anything like these. They're in the green tea CR standing for curcumin and resveratrol, product in meaningful amounts. People will take this product. They're going to feel the difference. You're going to feel energy. You're going to feel more vitality. You're just plain going to feel better, kind of more fluid and in that flow of good health.
0: Sure.
1: 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And given that they can get a free bottle, I'm also not saying, now put yourself at great risk and spend a lot of money. I'm saying, no, try it free. Let the product speak for itself.
0: Chris Killam, as always, fascinating information. We appreciate your insight. Thanks so much.
1: Thank you. It's always a pleasure to speak with you.
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3: 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It's just a couple slices of bread, 4 pieces of fish, and it's just wrapped up, and that's it. Why is this such a big deal? Hey, I'm Daniel. I may have been asking that question when I stumbled across this YouTube video a couple days ago. It's called The Unofficial Sandwich of Harlem by the New York Times Cooking. And you might be asking yourself, why, Daniel, why do you find this so interesting? Well, this is a video that came out a little while ago, and it probably is going to have more than 1 million views at some point in the near future, if it doesn't already. And it's the story of a man in Harlem
4: His name is Eric Strickland, and how this really simple sandwich is something that has become popular all over New York, and people probably come to visit to try the sandwich. And I was inspired because the care that he showed, he changes the oil every day to make sure that the sandwich is fresh and the people have the best experience. It just sort of reminded me how when there are people who really care about what they do, it's a blessing to others. And I want to be like that today, and I hope you're the same way.
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10: 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It's a great desire. And let me encourage all of you by saying this. Whenever we handle the Word of God, it's anything but common. And because it's uncommon, the Word of God, it is that area of us being somewhat insecure or fearful about it. And you say, well, Jack, you're not encouraging me. Yes, I am. It is the Holy Spirit who you must lean upon in sharing the Word of God. We must share the Word of God, but that's going to keep us usable, friends. 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
13: Hey, we want to welcome you in all of Southern California and 99.5 KKLA, where we do find hope here. Studying God's Word, it's Big Wave Dave, David James, grateful that we're doing just that. You know, when I say the word persecution, what first comes to your mind? Like, as Jesus followers here, as part of the KKLA family, what, when you think of persecuted, you know, many times we'll say, well, you know, I went online and I posted something standing up for Jesus and someone, you know, mocked me. Well, that Well, that's being poked, but it's not being murdered. It's not having our homes and our churches burned to the ground, our homes stolen from us, and we're on the run. We're talking Christians around the world being persecuted. When it comes to countries where our brothers and sisters are being persecuted around the world, and World Health partnering with the pastors and ministry leaders there on the ground, enduring high risks of persecution because of their faith, we're saying, you know what, Lord, in nations like North Korea, Ethiopia, and Afghanistan, we can make sure that those converting from radical ideologies or fill in the blank are cared for after losing literally homes, family members murdered, martyred, killed for their faith. We're doing that through World Help and caring for our brothers and sisters persecuted around the world. I'm going to bring in Vernon. Vernon Brewer is founder of the incredible Christian World Relief Organization, World Help, that I've had the privilege of partnering for 20 plus years. And we as a KKLA collective serving fellow Jesus followers in America and around the world, including the persecuted that we're looking to get cared for right now. Vernon, we just started the program. You prayed a beautiful prayer that said, Lord God, as I represent the persecuted and promised them that I would get the word out about their plight, Father, work on the ears that are going to hear the program. That really hit me to the core, brother, because this is about them. It's about the persecuted brothers and sisters, knowing they're not alone, they're not abandoned, and the fellow Jesus followers have their back, but more importantly, reminding them that Jesus does.
14: Yeah, we were in North Korea the last time. We've been three times. Can't talk a whole lot about it, but I can give a few stories. But they asked me, would you please tell our story everywhere you go? They said, Christians in America don't believe there's persecution around the world. And that floored me. And of course, that still small voice of God said, when the name of your organization is World Help, it's time to step up. And mainly because of communism, not totally because of communism, but mainly because of communism, the 20th century saw more martyrs than the previous 19 centuries combined. Just let that one sink in. And in more than 60 countries worldwide, Christians are severely persecuted, harassed, abused, arrested, murdered. And in more than 60 countries worldwide, they're being severely persecuted for their faith.
13: And when we talk about persecuted, Vernon, when we talk about persecuted, just to set that up, it's beaten, thrown out of their homes, homes burnt down, churches burnt down, lives taken of family members simply because they believe in Jesus, right? That's what we talk about in the persecution.
14: All of the above. I met a woman in Syria, and she said, I want you to know I believe in Jesus Christ, but I can't tell anyone. And I go, okay, yeah, I get it. Yeah, okay. She said, no, don't think badly of me. She said, if ISIS finds out that I've converted to Christianity, they will kill my family back in Syria. It's estimated that every 5 minutes a Christian is killed for their faith. I saw this statistic recently, Dave, that 380 million Christians worldwide are suffering severe persecution, not inconvenience, but severe, what I would call severe life and death persecution. That boils down to one out of every seven Christians in the world today is severely persecuted. And if you map that out, that means an average of 105,000 believers are killed each year simply for being a Christian. And that means in the past 10 years, if those statistics are true, we've seen more than 1 million martyrs. And I say to you and your listeners today, 1 million martyrs is not enough.
13: You know, when it comes to, man, that just, those numbers are just 388 million Christians around the world suffering persecution. That's more than our entire country population of Christians around the world being persecuted every single day. And you said 1 in 7. What was the statistic you also shared with me? It was something like close to 5,000 Jesus followers murdered just last year alone?
14: I would say...
13: And that's what's known about.
14: Yeah, and I would say that's probably on the low end, but I only quote statistics that I can verify.
13: Right.
14: And because of the nature of the secrecy, we had to be very careful, but that wouldn't surprise me at all.
13: You know, I so value what you've just said there to respect. We've got, we're talking about North Korea. There's only so much that we can talk about in many nations where Jesus followers are being persecuted. KKLA family, here's what we're doing. $120 one-time gift. There's going to be 10 persecuted Christians that are in need of physical and spiritual aid. That's going to happen through World Help. And they have identified these Jesus followers, these Christians, that are in urgent need of care. 10 persecuted Christians in urgent need of physical and spiritual aid. And $120 will care for 10. We're looking to see if we can get, during the next 17 minutes, 100 Christians who have been persecuted, that physical and spiritual aid. That would be 10 of us opting in a one-time gift of $120 for 10 Jesus followers each. $240 one-time gift would be 20 Christians being cared for. All 100, by the way, if I may invite someone to opt in there, $1,200 gift. But what's your best gift here as we continue in the program and saying, Lord God, I know that I can be mocked and ridiculed here for representing you and sharing a post about Jesus, that you're the Messiah, and I'll get ridiculed or ribbed, or someone will, you know, say, well, wait a minute, what about, you know, the other way? I mean, it's not really persecution, okay? It's just a, I like what Vernon says, inconvenience. It's a poke. You know, persecution, these brothers and sisters were talking about being murdered, homes being destroyed, churches burned down, and that $120 is a lifeline for 10 to receive that physical and spiritual need. So the number is 877-512-5818, 877-512-5818, 877-512-5858. 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Big Wave David James, along with Vernon Brewer with World Help. Brother, how is, before we dive into some stories really about, and I want to get back to North Korea because you started out talking about that, and I think you were, as we were beginning the program, telling me that you're simply owning the Word of God is a serious crime there. And again, you can't talk too much about it, but tell us about the apparatus. How does World Help take our gift and those 10 persecuted Christians cared for, Vernon?
14: We believe in partnerships.
13: Okay.
14: We don't go to North Korea and set up a World Help office with World Help vehicles and draw any attention to us. We find like partners around the world that share the same faith that we do that need help. And instead of telling them what they need, we ask them, how can we come alongside of you and help? And that's what we do in each of these countries. We provide clinics in the Middle East where they're towns and cities are being exploded every day. We supply humanitarian aid for Ukraine, where just keeps them alive. And so we let them tell us what they need. And it's not like if you come to faith, we'll give you something. It's not that way. It's Jesus said for us to give regardless. And you'd be surprised how many people are coming to faith. I had a Muslim woman tell me, you love our people more than our people love our people. Wow. And so that's the kind of testimony we want to have. I have a quick story. This is from Ping in Vietnam. And her story of persecution is the kind that haunts you for days and weeks. And in some respects, it still haunts me today. I'll never forget the look on her face when she recounted the abuse and the torture she had endured for being a faithful follower of Jesus Christ. You talk about the kind of persecution. This 34-year-old woman had been beaten, because she was a Buddhist and lived in a monastery. She was sick for many years. When she accepted Christ, she was immediately healed from her disease. She's now a church planter and helping pastors plant churches. When I met her, she had started 6 churches and 47 more new churches developing. One day, the secret police arrested her and threw her overboard from a boat with her hands tied together. And once again, she miraculously survived. And then the police forced her to march up and down the side of a mountain for days. And one day the police publicly humiliated her by tearing off her shirt and parading her through the streets. And she stood in a public gathering, half naked, with her hands tied behind her back, and said, "I live for Jesus Christ. And if I die, I die for Jesus Christ." And that sums up the way many of these thousands and thousands of Christians have to live just to survive.
13: Yeah, it really breaks your heart to hear. And I'm wondering if I would be as strong as she paraded like that. If I live, I live for Jesus. If I die, I die for Jesus. Friends, our gift, $120, is a lifeline for 10 persecuted Christians. 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That in the keyword box, type the word help. Vernon Brewer joins me. It's David James here, 99.5 KKLA, advocating for persecuted Christians. You know, you're talking the Middle East, you're talking China, Ukraine, talking Ethiopia, Afghanistan, North Korea. Is it true that if souls and family members are found out to be Christians, and again, I know it's very sensitive, so you can't say too much, Vernon, and forgive me if I'm going overboard here, and tell me if I am, but is it true that family members face imprisonment, labor camps, torture, even death, simply because they love Jesus in North Korea?
14: Yes, it is true. I am free to talk about some of them. The government is rounding up in North Korea entire families up to 3 generations. They're literally throwing them in labor camps. And a believer can be sentenced up to 15 years in a North Korean labor camp just for owning a Bible or singing a hymn in a house church service or praying. And it's been estimated that more than 25% of the believers in North Korea are in prison camps. But most Christians, once they're sentenced to these camps, die within 3 years. So in reality, it's a death sentence. And many of the Christians that go into these camps will never come out. They're starved, they're beaten, they're tortured, they're mutilated. And for 20 consecutive years, North Korea has been ranked the most oppressive place in the world for Christians. And though, Dave, the exact numbers are difficult to confirm, it's estimated that there are 300,000 Christians in North Korea, and 70,000 are believed to be held in these political labor camps. I don't pretend to understand even a fraction of what these people are going through, Dave. Mm. But I know that if I were in their shoes, I would want to know that someone in America cares about me.
13: And you know what our phone call does? It shows that. And first off, I want to thank true heroes and those of courage, of faith, Vernon. Your crew at World Help partnering with those on the ground in nations like North Korea and Ukraine, China, throughout the Middle East. You talked about Syria and ISIS. And so I just, before we end the program, I do want to say a prayer of protection over all of your team through World Help and the ministry leaders and pastors and fellow Jesus followers on the ground, that God would have miracles take place as we advocate for these precious Christians that are being persecuted. And, you know, a phone call, guys, I mean, KKLA family, a phone call, click of a mouse right now, through World Help, our gift of $120, 10 persecuted fellow Jesus followers, North Korea, and the nations I just mentioned, guys, they're going to be cared for. 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Vernon, I love what you just said. You don't, we can't pretend to even remotely walk in the shoes of the fellow Jesus followers that persecuted, but hallelujah that, as I said, there's courage. There's people full of courage and faith that are standing up with our fellow Christians who are literally beaten, exiled, and family members killed simply because they worship Jesus. And make no mistake, Vernon, this is what our gift is doing, is it's providing much needed. You are not alone. You are not abandoned. Jesus, he's not abandoned you either. In fact, there's Jesus followers in America that want you to know we stand in solidarity with you. And the church is growing. I mean, like, Jesus' name still being proclaimed in the midst of this persecution, right?
14: I couldn't agree with you more. The Bible says, Jesus said to reach out to the least of these, and these certainly are. And speaking of growth, Dave, there's a revival sweeping China, and most American Christians aren't even aware of it. But in 1950, when communism took over in China and the missionaries were expelled, there were only 1 million Christians in the entire country of China. Today, even the government recognizes there are at least 44 million Christians in China, and some estimate that the number could be as high as 130 million Christians. And the reason they don't know for sure is because so many of them are meeting secretly in house churches. Whew.
13: I mean, ladies and gentlemen, China, North Korea, Middle East, Ukraine, World Help, caring for the persecuted. What growth? You said 1 million estimated in 1950, and now here in 2026, it's estimated 40 million plus Christians in China, and it's hard to even know for sure because so many meet underground. I mean, Vernon, what's it? Before I give the number and the way to give again of that $120 gift, what does it mean as you've met these persecuted Christians? When you walk alongside the pastors and those that you're caring and you're gifting this much-needed care that they're going to gift to persecuted Christians, how does it make them? Does it like just, I don't know, I don't want to say brighten their day because that's not it, but does it encourage them in their faith? And
14: absolutely. In North Korea, the first thing a Christian does when they get their hands on a New Testament or a Bible, because most of them have never even seen a Bible, let alone held one. And the first thing they do is tear carefully tear a page out and keep that page, fold it up, put it in their wallet, and hand the Bible off to another Christian. Ah. And they memorize that page front and back. You know, if I could share a one verse of scripture, Dave, in 1 John 3:17, which is so timely for us today, it says, if you see some brother or sister in need and have the means to do something about it, but turn a cold shoulder and do nothing, what happens to God's love? It disappears. And you made it disappear. My dear children, let us not talk about love, but let's practice real love. I want to be able to say to my grandchildren when they said, Poppy, what did you do to help all the people around the world that were suffering persecution and even death? I want to be able to say to them, I gave them hope. And that's what you're doing right now. It's just we're giving them hope.
13: 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Again, think about it. In North Korea, in China, in the Middle East, in Ukraine, all of these places that we've talked about, Vernon, and more that we can't talk about because as we started the program, a lot of this work has to be clandestine. And brothers and sisters, I just encourage every one of us, let's go ahead and each 10 persecuted Christians cared for, $120 one-time gift. $1,200 would be all 100 Christians we're looking to have cared for here. If I may invite someone to opt in there, 10 of us opting in, $120 for 10. 5 of us opting in for $240 for 20. 877-512-5818. 877-512-5818. 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And Vernon, as promised, I wanted to go ahead and say a prayer over our World Help staff worldwide, the pastors, the ministry leaders, those in which you partner, the persecuted Jesus followers that we're caring for miracles in their life. Would you please lead us in that prayer and just encourage, you know, all of us in our faith to be bold in our faith in the midst of all that we're going through and knowing that we're caring for the persecuted with our phone call and click of a mouse here. Would you say a prayer?
14: Yes, I would, David. Thank you for what you're doing. 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And we pray this in Jesus' name. Amen.
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4: 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Well, hey, thanks for being here. My name is Daniel. Just want to pray for God's peace to be with us right now. Holy Spirit, in your word, it says, your kingdom come, your will be done on earth as it is in heaven. And I pray that would be the case, that you would bring a sense of peace into our lives, into our hearts. The knowledge that you are in control and that you have entrusted us with the task of helping to bring your kingdom to earth. Please let us find peace in you as we lean on you above anything else and anyone else. Thank you for sending your Holy Spirit. I pray that as we move today, we would be filled with you, and that our actions, our interactions, what we do would be your will and not our own. In Jesus' name, amen.
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15: The issue right now, however, is in spite of those criticisms of the president, I think many of them are legitimate. 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There has been an increasing amount of violence in our streets, police assassinations, a whole lot of stuff that was going on before he was the president, before he even opened his mouth to run for office. This has been growing for a long time in our society, the idea that we're justifying murder of people we disagree with, whether it's police officers, whether it's... So we can criticize the president rightly, and he has a role and responsibility. 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
23: Welcome to True Hope with 10-9 with Wes Morris. Today, Wes continues his series on the seven trumpets of the Book of Revelation. The sixth angel sounds his trumpet, and a voice commands him to loose the four angels who are bound in the great river Euphrates.
0: A record of wrong, the Euphrates. They worship demons, and it called for a decision. So I need to make some decisions here today. I've mingled with the heathen, learned their practices, and served their idols. No more. Say no more. Not knowing it.
23: Today's message is called The Euphrates. Now, here's Wes.
1: Praise the Lord, everybody. Wonderful. If you have a Bible today, open with me, if you would, please, to Revelation chapter 9 this morning. We have been seeing the vision given to the Apostle John of things yet future from now. The Lord Jesus in the heavenly throne room was found worthy to open the scroll and break its seals. Then the seven angels rise with trumpets in their hand to sound the trumpets. And at the sound of every trumpet is unleashed a chaos upon the world, upon the wicked, still leaving room of God's grace for those that see it to repent. Revelation chapter 9 and verse 13. Then the sixth angel sounded, and I heard a voice from the four horns of the golden altar, which is before God, one saying to the sixth angel who had the trumpet, "Release the four angels who are bound at the great river Euphrates." And the four angels who had been prepared for the hour and day and month and year were released so that they would kill a third of mankind. The number of the armies of the horsemen was 200 million. I heard the number of them. And this is how I saw in the vision the horses and those who sat on them. The riders had breastplates the color of fire and of hyacinth and of brimstone. And the heads of the horses are like the heads of lions. And out of their mouths proceed fire and smoke and brimstone. A third of mankind was killed by these three plagues, by the fire and the smoke and the brimstone, which proceed out of their mouths. For the power of the horses is in their mouths and in their tails, for their tails are like serpents and have heads, and with them they do harm. This is the sounding of the sixth trumpet. At the sounding of the fifth trumpet, we saw the veil, the barrier between the physical and the spiritual begin to dissolve. The power of the spiritual realm begins to emerge upon the world. At the great river Euphrates flowing at this very hour, the Word of God says there are four angels bound or chained there. Probably rebellious fallen angels now in the realm of the demonic to be released for future judgment. And with them come 200 million of some kind of spiritual realm that burst upon humanity. The Euphrates River. This river appears as a geographic place between God's interaction and his people from Genesis to Revelation and even future. The Garden of Eden, a long time ago, before sin had entered the world, the Bible says, in the paradise of God and his fellowship with man, there was a great river that would flow and then divide into four rivers, one of which is the Euphrates River. It was there in the very beginning. It was where, near the site where the first act of rebellion and disobedience against God took place. Do not take of the fruit of the tree of knowledge of good and evil, for the day that you take and eat of it, you will surely die. They did it. It's where the first lie was told. It's where the first murder was committed, Cain against his brother Abel. Throughout the Bible, even up to this very hour, it is a place that has centered around war and bloodshed and idolatry. Prophet Jeremiah said long after Genesis about the area around the Euphrates River, for it is a land of idols and the people there are madly in love with them. They love it. We all have a Euphrates River at times of sorts, I feel. That place and those people, that history where our lives seem to always go sideways. Our own personal Euphrates, where the story isn't great. The old relationship the job that just continued to lead you into a place of temptation and struggle and sin, the old town, a group of friends, the backyard annual get-togethers that you probably should have left a few years ago. And every time you go there, you come away with conviction in your heart and you drive home and you think, I shouldn't have been there. This is my Euphrates. It

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3: Of mankind who were not killed by these plagues did not repent of the works of their hands so as to not worship demons and the idols of gold and of silver and brass and stone and wood which can neither see nor hear nor walk. And they did not repent. They did not turn away of their murders, their sorceries, their immorality, and their thefts. Euphrates is a record of wrong. Jesus can set you free of that. The Euphrates reveals demon worship. That's a crazy statement. It says they did not repent so as not to worship demons. It identifies the very thing that is bringing about their immorality, their dark spirituality, their violence, their murder, their thefts. Their greed, their idols of gold and silver and so on. It is demonic. The Bible says in 1 Timothy, in latter times, some will pay attention to deceitful spirits and doctrines of demons, teachings of demons. That's what's behind every false religion, you understand? People ask sometimes, why do you go to these places far, far away and preach to them Jesus? They have their own way. I've had people say this. That's okay. It's a good question. Because they are slaves to doctrines of demons. That's why. They have been preyed upon. They have been misled. They have been exploited and lied to. And their false religion, brought about by teachings of demons through false prophets, does not lead them. It is not another path to the same heaven. It is a path to hell. The Bible says that even Satan disguises himself as an angel of light, so it is no wonder if his ministers disguise themselves as ministers of righteousness. These are the leaders of all religions that do not recognize Jesus as Lord. Demons. The Bible says that Jesus is the way, the truth, and the life, and no one comes to the Father except through him. There is no other name under heaven given among men, mankind, whereby we must be saved. That's why the gospel sets the captive free from their slavery to demons. That's why gospel missions matter. That's why your witness matters. They worship demons. The Bible says of God's people in the Psalms, there exists a danger, a risk, a warning. It says they mingled among the heathen, learned their practices, and then served their idols. They adopted the customs and the idolatry and the sin of the wicked, of the heathen among them. We do it now. There are people that would say, and maybe they do know the Lord, God be the judge, not me. Your career is your idol. That's your real God. That's what we worship. That's where you gain your identity, your meaning, your worth. That's where you put your time, your effort, all your mental energy. This is what matters. This is what you think about. This is what you obsess over. That is your idol. And we tip God on Sunday for a short amount of time and sing a song and read a verse and go back to our real idol, our career. Nobody's saying don't work hard. Nobody's saying don't glorify God in your level of excellence as a Christian to bring God glory. But it's a fine line before we cross over and it becomes our idol. Some people live for it so they can feed their

0: other idols, their collection of idols, materialism, possessions, savings, and retirement. They bow to these thrones, not the Lord.
1: 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If you'd like more information about the true hope of Jesus Christ, text True Hope to 97,000. 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
0: See a lot of good athletes in the crowd, a lot of young people. I like sports sometimes. I played sports, I like it. My 48th birthday the other day, I mopped up some kids in basketball. It felt really good. They know who they are. I like it. Some of you kids are athletes. The youth sports in America profits more than the NFL and the NBA combined. It has become a god to people. This is not me telling you sports is wrong or you are wrong. I don't know that. You have to seek the Holy Spirit about it. But what it does more than suggest, in fact confirms, is that youth sports have become an idol to be served and worshiped. And the temples of our worship are the fields and the courts where we play. And it has destroyed families. It has taken all of their money. It has divided marriage. It has stressed kids out to the point of contemplation of suicide. It has pulled them away from the fellowship of God's people and their spiritual growth, their walk with the Lord, their commitment to Christ, all in the name of a game. And I know the rebuttal. My team and the league and the opponents and the parents and the crowd are my mission field. That's what people say. This is where I am called. Maybe you are. Really? So we're praying for all these people, all your teammates. They're on a list. You're praying for these people. I hope so. This is your mission field. We're praying for divine appointments and being bold in gospel conversations that at times have confronted the sin and the darkness of others to where you have been ostracized and frozen out of teams. Really, we're engaging in the crowd with the parents. Their child gets injured or hurt and you offer to pray. We've resisted when social gatherings around such long distance travel leagues and hotels and Friday and Saturday nights turn to places of sin. We have removed ourselves and become the uncomfortable person through which the light shines and they love the deeds of darkness more than light. You've been marked because that's your mission field. Really? Or have we just worn a t-shirt with a Bible verse on it and said nothing, done nothing, been nothing, and used it as justification for our idolatry and said it's our mission field? Which one? They served the idols. They mingled among the nations, learned their practice. Is this what we do? And serve their idols. The prescription drug industry in America makes enough profit to stand, if it were a country, in the top 10 economies on planet Earth. Not telling you can't go to the doctor. I'm not here to say that. That there isn't medication and knowledge for certain things, but somehow this is no longer about getting sick people well. This is marketing to idolatry. That's what this is. Come on. Stop. That's what this is. Listen, there are shots, there are surgeries, and there are pills to make you look and be and feel whatever you want. You don't like your body anymore. You don't like your personality. You don't like your face? We got a pill. We got a knife. We got a needle for anything you want. You don't like the way you're wired? A little more high strung than somebody else? Don't manage it with the Holy Spirit. And they market it to us on the digital false prophets of all our streaming services, where we sit 24 hours a day and waste our lives. And they're telling you at every commercial break, do you feel this way? And eventually what they're describing is a person. Do you feel like a person that struggles to live in the world? Let us medicate that out of you. Pay us. Your child got a lot of energy? Give them some drugs so they sit still in the restaurant. They mingled, they learned, and they served their idols. Would not repent of worshiping demons. Prophet Jeremiah said long time ago, they have healed the brokenness of my people superficially. We live in a complete superficial society. Superficial fixes, superficial lives, social media. We project something that isn't true on the inside. He said, they say peace, peace. We can give you peace, but there is no peace. You can't fix it here. The Bible says that Jesus said, I give you peace, not as the world gives. I can give you peace right here. He said he can give you peace in every circumstance. The worst circumstance of your life, he can give you peace in the midst of the storm. He said, I'll give you peace that will guard your heart and your mind. You don't have to numb your mind. I'll guard your mind in Christ Jesus. And it is a peace, he said, without end. You don't need a renewed prescription for it. You come to him and he makes you a new creation. The Euphrates reveals demon worship. Revelation chapter 9 and verse 20. The rest of mankind who were not killed by these plagues did not repent of the works of their hands so as not to worship demons. 21, they did not repent of their murders, sorceries, immorality, or thefts. Didn't do it. They're not doing it. It demands a decision. The Euphrates is a record of wrongs. It's a history. It here and many other places reveals demon worship. And it demands a decision be made. Joshua said, referencing the Euphrates River a long time ago, to God's people then, it echoes true now, put away the gods which your fathers served beyond the river and serve the Lord. Choose for yourselves today whom you will serve. Choose today. Decide now, all the way for real, whom you will serve. It says in Revelation, they would not. They would not. They refused. They knew why the consequence was coming. The havoc was being wreaked upon the world, and they refused. Jeremiah said of the Lord, you have smitten them, but they did not weaken. They won't soften. They won't budge. He said they refused to take correction. They made their faces harder than rock, and they have refused to repent. The Bible goes on in Revelation to say that there are added plagues called the bowls of judgment, and they still come upon the world, and it says they blaspheme the name of God, they curse his name, and maintain a refusal to turn from their sin, knowing that God can remove it if they will repent of their abomination and come to him by faith, but they won't do it. That's true of some people. Went through a bad season of rebellion many years ago. I'm not glad. I knew the Lord. I walked with the Lord, and I knew him, but I got in a car accident, got in a head-on collision, being ridiculous. Nothing really happened to me. Totaled 2 vehicles, 4 people involved, everyone was fine. Probably all should have been dead, but we weren't. You have that, somebody here today. I was in the hospital bed. I knew it was the Lord. Wake-up call, shot across the bow. My life was mocking the very God that I said I knew. I refuse to repent that hospital bed. Nah. Went out and committed other acts of sin and darkness and got put into the court system and stood before a judge and got fined and sentenced to community service and a criminal record. Played football, liked it a lot. Couldn't wait to play my homecoming game my senior year of high school. A couple days before the big homecoming game, my last homecoming of my high school season of life, had a life-altering knee injury and stood on the sidelines with crutches and watched us lose. You think and say, you can make up any kind of God you want, I guess, but I knew it was the Lord. Why do we do it? Refuse. The Bible says there's this wicked, sinful lady in the church of Thyatira. And the Lord said, I gave her time to repent, and she does not want to. You know why I didn't repent? I didn't want to. I'd rather test God and dare God and mock God. And you say, why don't we want to? Because we love our idols more than the Lord. Come on, let's tell the truth. Because I loved it. Because I'd rather be a god to my own selfish desires, comfort, lust, and pride than crucify the flesh and let the Lord have me all the way. That's why. People say, you know, I don't want this in my life. No, you don't want the consequence that comes from what you love doing in your life. That's what you don't want. People say, man, I don't want to be a glutton. I don't want to be a drunkard. I don't want this pornography addiction. No, you don't want the price you're paying for it. It's not that we cannot. If we know the Lord Jesus, we have the power of the Holy Spirit to do it. It's that we will not. She did not want to. And so we stand by and we watch people in their sin take their health, pollute their mind, kill their marriage, and destroy their family and say, why are they doing it? They don't want to. They don't want to. It calls for a decision, the Euphrates. What's yours? It calls for a decision for someone to come to Jesus today. Been so many warnings, sirens and alarms and conviction. How long will you delay? Somebody needs to make some decisions here today. This idolatry has crept in. I've mingled with the heathen, learned their practices, and served their idols. No more. Say no more. Not doing it. Make some hard decisions, disappoint some people, kill something deep in yourself that has worshiped at the throne of idols. Or let's not pretend we serve the Lord. A record of wrong, the Euphrates. They worship demons. And it called for a decision. Let's bow for prayer for a moment this morning.
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2: 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You're on 99.5 KKLA. Stick around, there's more up next. What's something that could possibly be more valuable than money? Look, there might be a few things that come to mind. Here's one from Proverbs 8. Hey, it's Daniel here. And this one sticks out because growing up, I think this is one of the things that was really imparted into me, not in a really pushy way, but in a way of this is useful for your life. And I'm so glad that my parents had this at the forefront of what they would teach me about scripture as a child. Because as I'm reading here, this is still true. Proverbs 8 verses 11 says, for wisdom is more precious than rubies, and nothing you desire can compare with her. That's in the NIV. And I'm grateful for wisdom, whether it's the advice of others or just what's been taught to me and I've grown up knowing this is wise. I'm grateful for that.
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8: The Holocaust was the systematic persecution and murder of 6 million Jews by the Nazi state and collaborators from 1933 to 1945. Nazi Germany created tens of thousands of camps to imprison millions of Jewish men, women, and children. Of the 6 million Jews murdered, 1.5 million were children. This horrific event must be remembered today and every day.
9: Welcome to this special Bless Israel program titled Never Forget, Never Again, brought to you by the International Fellowship of Christians and Jews. Val is a Holocaust survivor who grew up in Lithuania. In the summer of 1940, Hitler's army began its assault on the Russian Empire. The Nazis immediately began to implement their racial laws against the Jewish population, depriving Jews of every basic human right.
7: On August 15, 1941, Val and his family were forced into a ghetto, surrounded by barbed wire and armed sentries.
10: On the 4th of October, the Nazis, the SS, marched into the ghetto. They surrounded our little get the hospital, and they set it on fire. Everybody who tried to escape was shot. So the choice was to burn alive or die in a hail of bullets. The other atrocity took place 3 weeks later. Again, the Nazis, the SS, they all marched into the ghetto. They selected 10,000. They took them away to the notorious execution place, and they were all murdered. For my family and for me, this was a defining event. That's when we lost our faith in humanity. Seeing all the facts, seeing all the evil, unhinged us. We couldn't cope with it. We were completely derailed. We don't know what to do, we don't know where to go, we don't know what's happening to us. The fact that ordinary normal people could be turned into killers was a shocking realization for us. We had to take on board that the line between good and evil was a very flimsy one, a very thin one, and it was all too easy to indoctrinate ordinary people, indoctrinate ordinary people to turn from good into evil.
7: By 1944, the remaining Jews from Val's ghetto were herded into cattle wagons and taken into Germany to work as forced laborers, building factories for the production of German Messerschmitt jet fighters.
10: We knew, of course, we had a good idea that our life will be finished before we were liberated. Conditions were so bad that we did not expect to survive. We were very pessimistic. And we made a pledge obliging any survivor to bear witness. You see, we had that fancy idea that once we disclose how evil starts and how evil spreads, it will make a big impression and genocide won't happen again. Well, it was all wishful thinking, actually. I survived. I was one of the few. But it was just too traumatic to relive everything again and to talk about it. So, in common with most survivors, I kept silent. It was such a gruesome story, people could not believe it. But I was prompted by my children. They wanted to know, and they were asking difficult questions. Why don't we have grandparents, uncles, and family like the other children? And why do you speak with a funny accent? So we decided, when the kids were about 8, 9, we have to tell them what happened to us. But we had a problem. How do you introduce a child to the idea of radical evil? So we had to modify our story to their maturity. So there you are. The long silence was broke, and we began talking about it.
9: Tens of thousands of elderly Holocaust survivors, just like Val Ginsberg, still live in abject poverty. Many are alone and cannot afford food or medicine.
7: But thanks to you, our Christian radio friends, the International Fellowship of Christians and Jews is able to provide a survival food box with nourishing food for one poor elderly Holocaust survivor in the final years of their life. 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When you see the naked, to clothe him.
9: Just $25. 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
9: 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That's NEVER to 91999. At a Holocaust awareness event, President and Global CEO of the Fellowship, Yael Eckstein, shared how the organization is providing food boxes to poor, elderly Holocaust survivors, like Miriam.
12: She was one of the first Jewish people that the Nazis took in Germany, and she was brought to Auschwitz to build the camps with her own hands. And she said, "I was strong, that's why I survived, but I was the only survivor." And she explained to me how for years she lived on one piece of bread, one cup of tea, and worked 15 hours a day in the freezing cold snow, in the burning hot sun, and if you stop for 1 second, you get shot on sight. And she said, as we were walking back to our bunks, the Nazis would line up next to us and they would see our starving bodies, our exhausted minds, and we'd be walking, and they would start throwing loaves of bread at us. They'd be throwing chicken, they'd be throwing meat. And any person who would bend down to pick it up would get shot on sight. And they would sit there laughing. And they would watch their fellow Jews, their fellow workers, their friends, their family get shot because they were so starving for a piece of bread. And she said to me, "When you come with this food box that says on the side, donated with love from Christians in America, there are no words for the joy it brings to my heart. Finally, the Jewish people are not alone. Finally, there are Christians in America who care about me. Christians in America are sending me this life, this bread, this food, this chicken. That shows me that there is hope for the future." And that's what the fellowship aims to do.
7: Many Holocaust survivors face serious health issues. Those in need of treatment or medication crisis can sometimes live far from a medical facility. When war or terror attacks take place in areas like Ukraine and throughout Israel, they cannot safely leave their homes. But thanks to Christians and your prayerful and financial support, the Fellowship is able to provide mobile clinics to help poor elderly Holocaust survivors receive the care they need.
13: This mobile clinic allows doctors to reach Holocaust survivors in their homes.
14: 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So we give them the medical care in their home.
13: Holocaust survivors have already endured such unimaginable difficulties in their lives. During times of crisis, it is especially important to make sure they receive the care and dignity they deserve.
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13: Supporting this initiative is part of our commitment to help Israel's most vulnerable populations.
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15: During the Holocaust, the Christian saved my life. 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
17: Auschwitz, the site of 1.1 million Jews who were slaughtered, murdered simply for the crime of being Jewish. We know. We're witnesses. The vile, vicious violence that can be inflicted upon people. And it's not so far away. We're not so far away from Auschwitz.
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7: The fellowship was founded in 1983 by Rabbi Yekiel Eckstein, fulfilling his vision of building bridges of understanding between Christians and Jews. In his more than three decades of work, Rabbi Eckstein helped millions of needy Jews around the world, and he also encouraged millions of Christians to deepen their bonds with Israel and their biblical Jewish roots. It was in his beloved Holy Land of Israel where Rabbi Yekiel Eckstein passed away on February 6th, 2019.
9: In this rare audio recording, Rabbi Eckstein gives an important perspective on the Holocaust and how all of humanity should declare never forget and never again. Let's listen.
19: The Holocaust is not just a concept. The Holocaust happened at a real point in history to real people. I realize just how close the people are to us, and how the events could, God forbid, as much as we say never again, they could happen again. If Israel's enemies have their way, Jerusalem and the state of Israel would be obliterated and pushed into the sea and destroyed. We dare not let that happen. Not under our watch. Hatred and prejudice are not things that we are born with. Man, through his free choice, he chooses between good and evil. My friends, we are witnessing the rise of anti-Semitism around the world today.
20: The neighbors say, "We will poison you, dirty Jews." They say it openly.
19: Terrorist attacks.
21: Police say they were tortured and killed before the final shootout.
19: Time is not on our side Every Jew who is in need of escaping from the forces of anti-Semitism, today there is an Israel that is the home for every Jew who flees there.
0: This inscription says that Jews should all be stabbed. Jid is a derogatory, negative word for Jew. This is the name that the Nazis called Jews when they put a yellow Star of David. It's the same now.
21: It's very hard to describe for someone in the West.
20: Absolutely. The anti-Semitism that still lives here.
21: Valentina is a mother of five children. And when they went out for one Shabbat in the synagogue, the neighbors, they broke the door, came in, and stole all what they have and left a note, "Dirty Jews, go out." The neighbors told them, "We will poison you, and you will all be dead. We will accomplish Hitler's task." "Hitler lives in our heart," Valentina's neighbor told her. And she's frightened now, so she has to live in fear, because they promise her that they will poison her.
19: The nuclear threats, the biological, the chemical threats that Israel facing are growing. The amassing of missiles, of weapons against Israel has risen tremendously. Joshua said, "Who is for the Lord? Let him come with me." This is the moment of truth. This is the time when we need to take a stand with God and when we need to stand strongly with the state of Israel.
9: The Bible says in the book of Isaiah, chapter 58, verse 7, "Share your food with the hungry. 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When you see the naked, clothe them." 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Many live alone, scared, and unseen, but God sees them. And today, God may be calling you to be their blessing.
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22: Christ commanded us to take care of the needy, and to obey God's word is what we need to be doing. And it's great that we have organizations like the International Fellowship of Christian Jews try to meet those needs, to open the eyes of people that want to help. You have to obey the word, but God gives us a compassion because of who he is. And that's the example that Christ gives us. You know, his whole ministry was about healing and helping and understanding people's needs. And that's what he encourages us to do through his word, is to understand the needy people, the people that are hurting, and to want to help is something that Christ gives us.
7: Did you know that in Isaiah chapter 58, the Lord gives 10 amazing promises to those who take action and help others less fortunate than themselves? God promises that His favor will shine on you, that your wounds will be healed, that He will always be with you, that He will save you, that He will protect you, that He will answer your prayers, that He will turn darkness into light, that He will guide you, that He will satisfy you with good things. And lastly, the 10th promise, that He will keep you strong and well.
9: Those 10 promises from God in Isaiah chapter 58 are built on being generous to people less fortunate than us. Why? 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And today you can show the Lord your generous spirit. 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
2: 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Jesus, what are you doing with my life? What is the point of this? You can insert whatever that is. I'm sure that that's a prayer that you have prayed at some point in your life. I want to encourage you. See, sometimes you might not see it in the moment, but He is at work. Hey, my name is Daniel. I was having a conversation with my friend recently. We were just talking about life and stuff going on with us. And while I was talking to him, I was sharing some stories about experiences that I had had at different points of my life in the last few years and the times where I was asking, God, what was that about? It didn't feel like it accomplished what I thought it would accomplish, or didn't feel like much happened there. And as I was talking to him, I suddenly realized that those experiences are partially what prepared me for like what I'm doing right now. And I didn't see it until literally right then. So I just want to encourage you, because sometimes we can't see because we are not God. But He does have a plan, And at some point, whether in this life or the next, he'll show us, this is what I was doing. And we'll be grateful. And we'll get it.
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6: Hi, I'm Mark Finley with Hope Lives 365. When Shadrach, Meshach, and Abednego would not bow down to the golden image that Nebuchadnezzar set up, they were thrown into a burning fiery furnace. Now get this, a universal world leader, Nebuchadnezzar, has a universal decree that anyone that would not bow down would be thrown into the fire. Here is a death decree. Why wouldn't they bow down? It was a violation of the commandments of God. They were thrown into the furnace, burning fiery furnace. Nebuchadnezzar looks in there, and he sees not three men, but verse 25, Daniel 3, I see four men loose walking in the midst, the form of the fourth is like the Son of God. Jesus Christ protected his people in that crisis, and he protects his people today in every crisis.
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25: The weekend is here. Let's get it going.
26: All right, folks, quick question. Be honest with yourself. Do you remember when you were 25? When you could eat anything, sleep like a rock, wake up with energy to burn, and your body just worked? Yeah, me too. Those were the days. Then somewhere around 30, 35, 40, things started to change. Now I have a salad for lunch and somehow gained 3 pounds. What is happening? Is anybody with me on this? I'll tell you what's happening. David James, welcome in. More importantly, we're going to tell you what you can do about it, because my guest today has been quietly helping tens of thousands of Americans reverse their aging symptoms since 2004. And his team just dropped what I personally believe is one of the biggest upgrades in supplement history. His name is John Fleming. He's the CEO and nutritionist of Nature's Technology, Inc., and he's helped develop a brand new formula with Dr. Randall West and the legendary Dr. Emmick Blair. It's called GHR Platinum 7. John, welcome to the show, man, because I've been waiting a long time to talk about this.
27: Well, Dave, I am absolutely fired up to be here. And honestly, this product has been in the making for the last 20 years. And I feel like a kid on Christmas morning right now. Yeah. Because I'm so excited to make the big announcement.
26: Well, and that is the energy we need today, John. All right, let's get into it. I mean, Nature Technology has been at this since 2004, John, right? 20 plus years of real customer results. So what made now the right time for the biggest upgrade in your history?
27: Well, yes, Dave, the new GHR Platinum 7 now has 50 ingredients designed to reverse aging symptoms and feel 10 and 20 years younger in just a matter of weeks. Newer, stronger benefits you can feel and see at an unprecedented level. We have 3 improvements. Number one, and this is going to change really everything in the industry, GHR Platinum 7 is now the world's first liposomal HGH releaser. We partnered with Dr. Emmick Blair, who has a PhD in chemistry, and has integrated his patented cell-gate liposomal delivery technology into the formula. Hmm. And what this means in plain English is that they wrap ingredients in a natural coating so that your body absorbs it up to 10 times more than regular vitamins. 10 times, Dave. So now the GHR Platinum ingredients will be hitting your body at a completely higher level.
26: So, John, people who tried HGH supplements before and thought, yeah, it's okay. Well, they were getting maybe a fraction of what they could have been getting, right?
27: You're right, a fraction. And that changes today. So number two, we didn't just upgrade the delivery. We expanded the mission entirely. We identified seven major causes of the aging process, not just one, not just the HGH decline. And we built a dedicated targeted blend to fight every single one of them. Hmm. Seven blends, 50 ingredients, one formula for men, one for women. And we'll go through all seven in a minute. Each one of them is going to hit home.
26: Hmm. And number three, by the way?
27: So number three, the HGH formula itself got a complete overhaul. New ingredients added, existing ingredients upgraded. The core blend is more powerful than anything we've ever put in a bottle in over 20 years. Mm. So you're getting a stronger HGH formula delivered up to 10 times more effectively, plus six additional blends fighting six other causes of the aging process simultaneously. That's why it's called GHR Platinum 7, and nothing like it has ever existed.
26: So you're talking a better formula, better absorption, fighting seven causes of aging instead of one. John, I don't know how anyone finishes a show without calling. I mean, let's get into these seven blends right now, okay?
27: Yeah, science finally has caught up with what we always believe was possible. The original GHR Platinum was laser focused on one cause of aging, which is the HGH decline, and it works beautifully. We have tens of thousands of customers, doctors taking it themselves. Some people ask their doctor if they can take it, and their doctor says, I'm taking it, so you can. But people are feeling 10 to 20 years younger consistently in just a matter of weeks. But our team, working with Dr. Randall West, Doctor of Osteopathic Medicine and former Physician of the Year for California, and Dr. Emmick Blair, who has a PhD in chemistry from UC Irvine, we keep asking the same question. HGH is one piece of the puzzle. What are all the other pieces?
26: And you found seven?
27: Yeah, there's many causes of the aging process, but we found seven major causes of the aging process that we can have the biggest impact on through natural science. So HGH decline is one, but there's six more, and every single one of them is quietly accelerating how fast you age. So we built a targeted blend that fights each one. Seven blends, 50 ingredients, one specifically made for the men and one formula just for women.
26: So John, seven targeted blends to fight seven causes of aging. I love that. Would you walk us through them?
27: Absolutely. So cause of aging number one, that is HGH decline. Our first blend is the GHR Platinum 7 with the patented CellGate liposomal delivery. This is the HGH releasing powerhouse that started it all 20 years ago, but now supercharged. We have the L-arginine, L-lysine, L-glutamine, L-glycine, L-tyrosine, the key amino acids your pituitary needs as raw materials to build the HGH. Then there's the anterior pituitary and hypothalamus support, alpha-GPC, GABA, L-DOPA, colostrum, and our newest addition, chlorella, L-cysteine, coconut oil, and now liposomal quercetin from CellGate. Mm. We're keeping our core GHR Platinum formula and enhancing it with new ingredients and using nature's technology to increase that absorption rate by up to 10 times more than regular capsules.
26: And that's just cause number one of seven?
27: One of seven, you're right. But cause of aging number two is age-related cognitive decline. So our brain ages, Dave, mental sharpness goes, the memory, the focus, just all softens over time. Our Platinum Brain 7 blend fights directly with acetyl-L-carnitine, CoQ10, and phosphatidylserine, three of the most clinically studied nutrients for brain health on the planet. So we want your brain firing up like it did when you were sharp, quick, and on it.
26: John, I think I need that blend by itself, honestly.
27: I mean, what y'all do?
26: Oh, man. Hey, so you're saying cause of aging number three, stem cell exhaustion, right?
27: Yeah, absolutely. And this one gets into some seriously exciting cutting edge territory. Now, we know your stem cells are your body's repair crew. Think of them as the emergency response team. When the tissue is damaged, stem cells are called in to regenerate it. So the problem is, as we age, stem cell activity plummets. But what we're seeing is a lot of people, to fix that, are actually going to getting, even in other countries, stem cell injections, and it's working. They're getting completely healed with lifelong issues in just a matter of weeks. It's crazy. However, that's the synthetic.

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4: 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John Fleming joins us, and we're literally fighting aging at the DNA level with GHR Platinum, right?
3: Yeah, absolutely. And that leads us into cause of aging number five, which is the aging heart. Circulation slows, arteries stiffen, your cardiovascular system just doesn't hum like it used to. Our Platinum Heart 7 blend in the GHR Platinum 7 fights this with beetroot powder for nitric oxide and circulation support, vitamin K2 as MK7 for artery flexibility, and hawthorn berry, which is one of the most time-tested botanicals for heart health going back for centuries. And then that brings us to the cause of aging number six, which is free radical oxidation. Every single day, your body's under attack from free radicals caused by stress, pollution, processed food, medications, just breathing. So think of it as cellular rust. Think of it as when you bite into an apple and it starts to oxidize and change colors. You know, that's what happens to our bodies. So our Platinum Antioxidant 7 blend fights all of this with alpha lipoic acid, OPC, organic goji berries, and pomegranate, which is four of the most potent antioxidant compounds on the planet, working synergistically to neutralize those free radicals.
4: John, you're talking just now six causes of aging, six blends fighting every single one. What's the seventh?
3: Well, the cause of aging number seven, and here's where the men's and women formulas split into something very special. For men, the seventh cause is the declining testosterone. Low testosterone, it's real, it's common, and most men just quietly accept it. But our Platinum Testosterone 7 blend fights it with rhodiola roseola, tungkat alley root, tribulus terrestris, and fenugreek extract. So men are reporting much more drive and more strength, more vitality, you know, in every sense of the word. For the woman, the seventh cause is the diminishing collagen. And ladies, this one's personal because collagen loss is a silent driver between wrinkles, thinning hair, joint discomfort, and the loss of skin elasticity that ages you faster than almost anything else. So our Platinum Collagen 7 blend fights this with bamboo, horsetail, maca root, ashwagandha, and actual collagen, as well as hyaluronic acid. This blend was built specifically and lovingly for you women.
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0: Nice.
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0: 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It's Big Wave Dave, David James with John Fleming of GHR Platinum 7. Hey, John, let's briefly discuss why addressing HGH is so important to our daily health. Can we do that?
1: Yeah, absolutely. And Dave, I did want to mention that your free bottle is not going to be taken by anyone. I will have one for you after
0: the show.
1: Thank
0: you, John. Thank you very much. Yeah.
1: With all your hard work, we appreciate you. But studies show that HGH rapidly declines with age. We know this, and this is directly linked as one of the biggest causes of the aging process. But did you know that by the time you turn 60, your body may be producing 95% less HGH than you did in your 20s? And the crazy thing is, your body still has the ability to make it. The question is, are you giving it what it needs to turn the switch back on?
0: Ah, good point, John. I mean, many of us don't know that we can do that. But I have to ask the question all of us are thinking. Well, most of us anyway. HGH, isn't that what all the celebrities and pro athletes are taking? Like, isn't this the stuff that's controversial in the news right now?
1: That's a great question, Dave. And yes, there is a form of HGH therapy that's controversial, and that's the injections or HGH IV therapy. This is the synthetic HGH, human growth hormone, that gets injected directly into the body. And Dave, it works. And that's why you see 6-year-old celebrities on magazine covers all ripped out looking like they're 40 years old. And that's why athletes have risked their entire careers over the last 20 years to use it.
0: Is HGH therapy a thing of the past, or are more people taking it?
1: You know, and that's also a very important thing to ask, because it's been around for a while, but more and more people are becoming more educated and aware of how powerful restoring your youthful HGH is, and it's not going anywhere. Because of the consistent, remarkable results that thousands upon thousands of people are getting through HGH therapy and supplements and the IV drips right now, you're seeing tons of wellness IV clinics popping up all over California for NAD drips, HGH drips, peptides, etc. But regarding the HGH industry, the HGH market was valued at $6 billion in 2024, and is projected to hit $13 billion in about 6 years. So the industry is growing because people simply love the results that they feel and see.
0: Well, with that being the case, then why isn't everyone taking these?
1: Well, not everyone does. And there's three reasons why. Number one is the cost. And we're talking about anywhere from $10,000 to now $60,000 a year.
0: Good grief.
1: That's more than some people make in a year.
0: Oh, that's like a hard no for most of us.
1: Mm-hmm. Yeah, absolutely. And then number two is the side effects. You know, according to an article by Harvard Health Publishing in 2021, up to 30% of patients who take synthetic HGH injections experience serious side effects, including fluid retention, joint pain, carpal tunnel syndrome, and high blood sugar. This is common because it's unnatural. You know, you're injecting a synthetic hormone. You're overriding your body's natural regulatory system. The pituitary gland says, oh, we've got plenty and I'll stop producing. But over time, you can actually make your body worse at producing its own natural HGH. And we don't want that. And then number three, you need a prescription, a doctor supervising, regular monitoring. It's a whole medical process. And unfortunately, in this new world of peptide injections, lots of people are taking HGH injections without a doctor's supervision, which is not only dangerous, that's just really scary.
0: Yeah.
1: Now, here's where it gets exciting, because there is another way, a way that provides the same category of benefits without the injections, without the synthetic hormones, without the side effects, and without spending your entire retirement savings.
0: And that is?
1: And that is the growth hormone releaser, which is the GHR Platinum 7. Instead of putting HGH into your body from the outside, we're giving your body the precise nutritional building blocks it needs to produce more of its own HGH naturally.
0: Nice.
1: At the dose that your own biology determines what's right for you.
0: So you're not adding a synthetic hormone. You're actually waking up a sleeping system.
1: Mm-hmm. Yeah, and that's beautifully put. Your pituitary gland is there. It knows how much HGH to produce. It's done it your whole life. What happens with age is the communication process breaks down. The hypothalamus stops sending the right signals. The amino acid building blocks become depleted and the factory slows down. And GHR Platinum 7 restocks those raw materials and replenishes what the body loses as we age. And it improves that communication process. It's like reconnecting the phone line between the hypothalamus and the pituitary gland.
0: Nice. John Fleming joining us. Big Wave Dave, David James here. You can go to growyoungnow.com, growyoungnow.com. John, when that line gets reconnected, what happens?
1: What happens is the factory fires back up.
0: Yes.
1: And people fill it fast, you know, usually within the first 2 to 4 weeks. And the first thing people start noticing is sleep. Deep, real, dream-filled sleep that they haven't had in years. Now enter Dr. Emick Blair, who has a PhD in chemistry, over 2 decades of innovation. And what he developed is called CellGate, which is a patented liposomal delivery technology that's been backed by human clinical studies.
0: John, what is a liposome?
1: Great question, Dave. A liposome is a microscopic bubble made up of the same phospholipid material as your body's own natural cell membranes. Dr. Blair essentially wraps each nutrient inside this tiny bubble that your body recognizes as its own. It's like putting the nutrient in a disguise that gets passed and waved through security straight through your cells.
0: Ah, so instead of your digestive system chewing up the nutrient before it can work?
1: Yeah, it travels deeper. It bypasses the breakdown. It gets where it needs to go. And the result, backed by Dr. Blair's clinical studies, is the absorption is 10 times greater than conventional supplements.
0: 10 times?
1: 10 times. And let that sink in for you listeners. If you're taking a regular HGH supplement or any other supplement, and you're getting, let's say, 10% absorption, CellGate technology takes that to potentially back to 100%.
0: Wow.
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2: 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Challenges are good. Do you agree with that statement? Hey, I'm Daniel. I feel like they are good. You don't want to stay the same. You want to push yourself a little bit. Not anything crazy, but just branch out a little bit. I had that experience recently because cooking is kind of fun, but I've joked with my sister Lana about this. Sometimes it doesn't feel like cooking if everything is pre-made. So maybe you're just, you know, taking some chicken from over here and adding some barbecue sauce and making a sandwich. Is that really cooking if we're, you know, we put in a pot and all that? So recently I decided to go to a farmer's market, saw some bread. And once I saw the bread, some wheels started turning because I love making pasta with bread. Eating it separately, not putting bread in the pasta. Anyway, so from then on, I started going and getting sauce and everything. And then raw meat. And so for the first time, without parental supervision, just started, got some raw meat from scratch and made it. And we're all still here. So apparently everything was cooked correctly. And it feels good to know, yes, you indeed can cook even more so than you thought you could. So challenges are good. Yeah.
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4: It gives me hope.
5: D-Day will be the largest seaborne invasion in history.
6: In the new movie Pressure, now theaters were invited into the dramatic prelude to the World War II Battle of D-Day. But before Allied troops storm the beach at Normandy, there's another storm to be weathered behind the scenes. You might never have considered the weather conditions on the beach that fateful June 1944 morning, but those planning the massive invasion certainly did. And a seemingly simple question from four-star General Dwight Eisenhower, will the weather be okay, turns into its own battle. American meteorologist Irving Crick says things will be just fine weather-wise. But British weatherman James Stagg begs to differ. The day planned for the invasion, June 5th, looks to be a terrible one in the unpredictable North Sea. Stakes couldn't be higher. If they delay the invasion, it could give the Nazis on the beach more time to know they're coming and to prepare accordingly. But if they plunge ahead despite Stagg's dire warning, they might just be swamped by the North Sea's infamous foul temper instead. Spoiler warning, D-Day was not June 5th.
7: He's selecting the data
4: that suits him and ignoring the rest. And we must face the facts. The facts! However frightening they may be.
5: If not Monday, when?
7: Not before June 18th.
6: You might think that a dispute about weather wouldn't make for a movie-length premise, but Pressure tells a surprisingly engrossing story. Most of the drama in this PG-13 film takes place at Allied HQ, though we do see snippets of the battle, including some actual newsreel footage of the fighting, bodies on the beach, and ocean water stained red. Some profanity turns up along the way as well. So we're giving Pressure a 3 out of 5 for family friendliness. Read the full review at PluggedIn.com/radio. I'm Adam Holtz with the Plugged In Movie Review by Focus on the Family.
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0: Hey, we want to welcome you in off Southern California and 99.5 KKLA, where we do find hope here. Studying God's Word, Big Wave Dave, David James, grateful that we're doing just that. You know, when I say the word persecution, what first comes to your mind? Like, as Jesus followers here, as part of the KKLA family, what, when you think of persecuted, you know, many times we'll say, well, you know, I went online and I posted something standing up for Jesus and someone, you know, mocked me. Well, that's being poked, but it's not being murdered. It's not having our homes and our churches burned to the ground, our homes stolen from us, and we're on the run. We're talking Christians around the world being persecuted. When it comes to countries where our brothers and sisters are being persecuted around the world, and World Help partnering with the pastors and ministry leaders there on the ground, enduring high risks of persecution because of their faith, we're saying, you know what, Lord? In nations like North Korea, Ethiopia, and Afghanistan, we can make sure that those converting from radical ideologies or fill in the blank are cared for after losing literally homes, family members murdered, martyred, killed for their faith. We're doing that through World Help and caring for our brothers and sisters persecuted around the world. I'm going to bring in Vernon. Vernon Brewer is founder of the incredible Christian World Relief Organization, World Help, that I have had the privilege of partnering for 20 plus years, and we as a KKLA collective serving fellow Jesus followers in America and around the world, including the persecuted that we're looking to get cared for right now. Vernon, we just started the program. You prayed a beautiful prayer that said, Lord God, as I represent the persecuted and promise them that I would get the word out about their plight, Father, work on the ears that are going to hear the program. That really hit me to the core, brother, because this is about them. It's about the persecuted brothers and sisters, knowing they're not alone, they're not abandoned, and the fellow Jesus followers have their back, but more importantly, reminding them that Jesus does.
10: Yeah, we were in North Korea the last time. We've been 3 times. Can't talk a whole lot about it, but I can give a few stories. But they asked me, would you please tell our story everywhere you go? They said, Christians in America don't believe there's persecution around the world. And that floored me. And of course, that still small voice of God said, when the name of your organization is World Help, it's time to step up. And mainly because of communism, Not totally because of communism, but mainly because of communism. The 20th century saw more martyrs than the previous 19 centuries combined. Just let that one sink in. And in more than 60 countries worldwide, Christians are severely, severely persecuted, harassed, abused, arrested, murdered. And in more than 60 countries worldwide, they're being severely persecuted for their faith.
11: And when we talk about persecuted, Vernon, when we talk about persecuted, just to set that up, it's beaten, thrown out of their homes, homes burnt down, churches burnt down, lives taken of family members simply because they believe in Jesus, right? That's what we talk about in the persecution.
10: All of the above. I met a woman in Syria, and she said, "I want you to know I believe in Jesus Christ, but I can't tell anyone." I go, "Okay, yeah, I get it. Yeah, okay." She said, "No, don't think badly of me." She said, "If ISIS finds out that I've converted to Christianity, they will kill my family back in Syria." It's estimated that every 5 minutes a Christian is killed for their faith. I saw this statistic recently, Dave, that 380 million Christians worldwide are suffering severe persecution. Not inconvenience, but severe, what I would call severe life and death persecution. That boils down to one out of every seven Christians in the world today is severely persecuted. And if you map that out, that means an average of 105,000 believers are killed each year simply for being a Christian. And that means in the past 10 years, if those statistics are true, we've seen more than 1 million martyrs. And I say to you and your listeners today, a million martyrs is not enough.
11: You know, when it comes to, man, that just, those numbers are just, 388 million Christians around the world suffering persecution. That's more than our entire country population of Christians around the world being persecuted every single day. And you said one in seven. What was the statistic you also shared with me? It was something like close to 5,000 Jesus followers murdered just last year alone?
10: I would say...
11: And that's what's known about.
10: Yeah, and I would say that's probably on the low end, but I only quote statistics that I can verify.
11: Right.
10: And because of the nature of the secrecy, we had to be very careful, but that wouldn't surprise me at all.
11: Mm. You know, I so value what you've just said there to respect. We're talking about North Korea. There's only so much that we can talk about in many nations where Jesus followers are being persecuted. KKLA family, here's what we're doing. $120 one-time gift. There's going to be 10 persecuted Christians that are in need of physical and spiritual aid that's going to happen through World Help. And they have identified these Jesus followers, these Christians, that are in urgent need of care. 10 persecuted Christians in urgent need of physical and spiritual aid, and $120 will care for 10. We're looking to see if we can get, during the next 17 minutes, 100 Christians who have been persecuted, that physical and spiritual aid. That would be 10 of us opting in a one-time gift of $120 for 10 Jesus followers. Each $240 one-time gift would be 20 Christians being cared for. All 100, by the way, if I may invite someone to opt in there, $1,200 gift. But what's your best gift here as we continue in the program and saying, Lord God, I know that I can be mocked and ridiculed here for representing you and sharing a post about Jesus, that you're the Messiah, and I'll get ridiculed or ribbed, or someone will, you know, say, well, wait a minute, what about, you know, the other way? I mean, it's not really persecution, okay? It's just a, I like what Vernon says, inconvenience. It's a poke. you know, persecution, these brothers and sisters were talking about being murdered, homes being destroyed, churches burned down. And that $120 is a lifeline for 10 to receive that physical and spiritual need. So the number is 877-512-5818, 877-512-5818, 877-512-5858. 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Big Wave David James along with Vernon Brewer with World Help. Brother, how is, before we dive into some stories really about, and I want to get back to North Korea because you started out talking about that, and I think you were, as we were beginning the program, telling me that you're simply owning the Word of God is a serious crime there. And again, you can't talk too much about it, but tell us about the apparatus. How does World Help take our gift and those 10 persecuted Christians cared for, Vernon?
10: We believe in partnerships.
11: Okay.
10: We don't go to North Korea and set up a World Help office with World Help vehicles and draw any attention to us. We find like partners around the world that share the same faith that we do that need help. And instead of telling them what they need, we ask them, how can we come alongside of you and help? And that's what we do in each of these countries. We provide clinics in the Middle East where they're towns and cities are being exploded every day. We supply humanitarian aid for Ukraine, where just keeps them alive. And so we let them tell us what they need. And it's not like if you come to faith, we'll give you something. It's not that way. It's Jesus said for us to give regardless. And you'd be surprised how many people are coming to faith. I had a Muslim woman tell me, you love our people more than our people love our people. Wow. And so that's the kind of testimony we want to have. I have a quick story. This is from Ping in Vietnam. And her story of persecution is the kind that haunts you for days and weeks. And in some respects, it still haunts me today. I'll never forget the look on her face when she recounted the abuse and the torture she had endured for being a faithful follower of Jesus Christ. You talk about the kind of persecution. This 34-year-old woman had been beaten because she was a Buddhist and lived in a monastery. She was sick for many years. When she accepted Christ, she was immediately healed from her disease. She's now a church planter and helping pastors plant churches. When I met her, she had started 6 churches and 47 more new churches developing. One day, the secret police arrested her and threw her overboard from a boat with her hands tied together. And once again, she miraculously survived. And then the police forced her to march up and down the side of a mountain for days. And one day the police publicly humiliated her by tearing off her shirt and parading her through the streets. And she stood in a public gathering, half naked, with her hands tied behind her back and said, I live for Jesus Christ. And if I die, I die for Jesus Christ. And that sums up the way many of these thousands and thousands of Christians have to live just to survive.
11: That really breaks your heart to hear. And I'm wondering if I would be as strong as she paraded like that. If I live, I live for Jesus. If I die, I die for Jesus. Friends, our gift, $120, is a lifeline for 10 persecuted Christians. 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That in the keyword box, type the word help. Vernon Brewer joins me. It's David James here, 99.5 KKLA, advocating for persecuted Christians. You know, you're talking the Middle East, you're talking China, Ukraine, talking Ethiopia, Afghanistan, North Korea. Is it true that if souls and family members are found out to be Christians, and again, I know it's very sensitive, so you can't say too much, Vernon, and forgive me if I'm going overboard here, but and tell me if I am, but is it true that family members face imprisonment, labor camps, torture, even death, simply because they love Jesus in North Korea?
10: Yes, it is true, and I am free to talk about some of them. The government is rounding up in North Korea entire families up to three generations. They're literally throwing them in labor camps. And a believer can be sentenced up to 15 years in a North Korean labor camp just for owning a Bible or singing a hymn in a house church service or praying. And it's been estimated that more than 25% of the believers in North Korea are in prison camps. And but most Christians, once they're sentenced to these camps, die within 3 years. So in reality, it's a death sentence. And many of the Christians that go into these camps will never come out. They're starved, they're beaten, they're tortured, they're mutilated. And for 20 consecutive years, North Korea has been ranked the most oppressive place in the world for Christians. And though, Dave, the exact numbers are difficult to confirm, it's estimated that there are 300,000 Christians in North Korea, and 70,000 are believed to be held in these political labor camps. I don't pretend to understand even a fraction of what these people are going through, Dave. Mm. But I know that if I were in their shoes, I would want to know that someone in America cares about me.
11: And you know what our phone call does? It shows that. And first off, I want to thank true heroes and those of courage, of faith, Vernon, your crew at World Help, partnering with those on the ground in nations like North Korea and Ukraine, China, throughout the Middle East. You talked about Syria and ISIS. And so I just, before we end the program, I do want to say a prayer of protection over all of your team through World Help and the ministry leaders and pastors and fellow Jesus followers on the ground, that God would have miracles take place as we advocate for these precious Christians that are being persecuted. And, you know, a phone call, guys, I mean, KKLA family, a phone call, click of a mouse right now, through World Help, our gift of $120, 10 persecuted fellow Jesus followers, North Korea, and the nations I just mentioned, guys, they're going to be cared for. Now, for you and I to, in the midst of all that's going on in our day and this weekend and all that's happening, God, thank you that with that phone call or going to KKLA.com and keyword help in that 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Vernon, I love what you just said. You don't, we can't pretend to even remotely walk in the shoes of the fellow Jesus followers that persecuted, but hallelujah that, as I said, there's courage There's people full of courage and faith that are standing up with our fellow Christians who are literally beaten, exiled, and family members killed simply because they worship Jesus. And make no mistake, Vernon, this is what our gift is doing. It's providing much needed. You are not alone. You are not abandoned. Jesus, he's not abandoned you either. In fact, there's Jesus followers in America that want you to know we stand in solidarity with you. And the church is growing. I mean, like, Jesus' name still being proclaimed in the midst of this persecution, right?
10: I couldn't agree with you more. The Bible says, Jesus said to reach out to the least of these, and these certainly are. And speaking of growth, Dave, there's a revival sweeping China, and most American Christians aren't even aware of it. But in 1950, when communism took over in China and the missionaries were expelled, there were only 1 million Christians in the entire country of China. Today, even the government recognizes there are at least 44 million Christians in China, and some estimate that the number could be as high as 130 million Christians. And the reason they don't know for sure is because so many of them are meeting secretly in house churches.
11: I mean, ladies and gentlemen, China, North Korea, Middle East, Ukraine, world help, caring for the persecuted. What growth? You said 1 million estimated in 1950, and now here in 2026, it's estimated 40 million plus Christians in China, and it's hard to even know for sure because so many meet underground. I mean, Vernon, what's it? Before I give the number and the way to give again of that $120 gift, what does it mean as you've met these persecuted Christians? When you walk alongside the pastors and those that you're caring and you're gifting this much-needed care that they're going to gift to persecuted Christians, how does it make them? Does it like just, I don't know, I don't want to say brighten their day because that's not it, but does it encourage them in their faith? And
10: Absolutely. In North Korea, the first thing a Christian does when they get their hands on a New Testament or a Bible, because most of them have never even seen a Bible, let alone held one. And the first thing they do is carefully tear a page out and keep that page folded up, put it in their wallet, and hand the Bible off to another Christian. Ah. And they memorize that page front and back. Hmm. You know, if I could share one verse of Scripture, Dave, in 1 John 3:17, which is so timely for us today, it says, if you see some brother or sister in need and have the means to do something about it, but turn a cold shoulder and do nothing, what happens to God's love? It disappears. And you made it disappear. My dear children, let us not talk about love, but let's practice real love. I want to be able to say to my grandchildren when they said, Poppy, what did you do to help all the people around the world that were suffering persecution and even death? I want to be able to say to them, I gave them hope. And that's what you're doing right now. It's just we're giving them hope.
11: 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Essentials like food, clean water, clothing, medical care, Bibles, spiritual and physical aid through local churches, but our support meets those urgent needs. Again, think about it. In North Korea, in China, in the Middle East, in Ukraine, all of these places that we've talked about, Vernon, and more that we can't talk about because as we started the program, a lot of this work has to be clandestine. And brothers and sisters, I just encourage every one of us, let's go ahead and each 10 persecuted Christians cared for, $120 one-time gift. $1,200 would be all 100 Christians we're looking to have cared for here. If I may invite someone to opt in there, 10 of us opting in, $120 for 10. 5 of us opting in for $240 for 20. 877-512-5818, 877-512-5818, kkla.com, keyword help. And Vernon, as promised, I wanted to go ahead and say a prayer over our World Help staff worldwide, the pastors, the ministry leaders, those in which you partner, the persecuted Jesus followers that we're caring for miracles in their life. Would you please lead us in that prayer and just encourage, you know, all of us in our faith to be bold in our faith in the midst of all that we're going through and knowing that we're caring for the persecuted with our phone call and click of a mouse here. Would you say a prayer?
10: Yes, I would, David. Thank you for what you're doing. God bless you. Father, on behalf of those who are suffering around the world by the millions, I pray that you would protect them, that you would be near to them and dear to them. I pray they would sense your presence and your power in their lives. Father, I thank you for the help that's being provided for someone who doesn't have a Bible or someone who doesn't have medicine or someone who doesn't have access to health care. God, may we be the hands and feet of Jesus on the ground. We pray this. God, help these, our brothers and sisters, get through another day. And we pray this in Jesus' name. Amen.
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10: 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God bless you, David.
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2: 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You have a story that needs to be shared. Yes, you. All of us. Daniel here. Something that's so important, I think, in our walk with Jesus is to share stories with other people about times when Jesus came through for us or things that we've learned, just testimonies. Because it does two things. I think it encourages those around us, because someone might be struggling, might say, God, what's happening here? And when you come alongside and you say, I was where you were, or I know how that feels, and this is how God delivered for me, or this is what happened, it's encouraging. But also it's encouraging for us, because in those times we remember where we may have forgotten exactly what that was like and exactly what we were feeling in that moment. And it's a reminder that, God, thank you. I'm so grateful for that experience or whatever it is. So maybe not exactly today or right now, but the next chance you have to share a story, share a testimony, please do. Because we're all encouraged. And most importantly, God's uplifted in it.
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12: I'm Donna Rush with SoCal's Morning Rush. Our Thankful Thursday church and pastor, they know what it means to live by faith. Senior pastor Robert Shank of Light of the Valley Calvary Chapel in Van Nuys shares how during the height of COVID in 2020, the place where the church was meeting more than doubled their rent. So
13: we felt the Lord was calling us to venture out. So we just ventured out in faith. We met at a park and wondering, where's the Lord going to take us? And then the last thing that we did as a church was we dropped off the U-Haul truck here. And then I saw a sign that said, for lease, after we put all our stuff in storage, and we're literally walking by faith.
12: Oh, now they're celebrating 2 years at that location on Victory Boulevard in Van Nuys. Well, it was our joy to serve up that free lunch generously provided by Arctic Hotspot Cafe and Catering to Pastor Robert Shank and the staff of Light of the Valley Calvary Church as our honorees for Thankful Thursday. Hey, nominate your pastor and church staff for our Thankful Thursday. You can do that at kkla.com/thankful. We choose one each week to honor.
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26: The Holocaust was the systematic persecution and murder of 6 million Jews by the Nazi state and collaborators from 1933 to 1945. Nazi Germany created tens of thousands of camps to imprison millions of Jewish men, women, and children. Of the 6 million Jews murdered, 1.5 million were children. This horrific event must be remembered today and every day.
27: Welcome to this special Bless Israel program titled Never Forget, Never Again, brought to you by the International Fellowship of Christians and Jews. Val is a Holocaust survivor who grew up in Lithuania. In the summer of 1940, Hitler's army began its assault on the Russian Empire. The Nazis immediately began to implement their racial laws against the Jewish population, depriving Jews of every basic human right.
25: On August 15, 1941, Val and his family were forced into a ghetto, surrounded by barbed wire and armed sentries.
28: On the 4th of October, the Nazis, the SS, marched into the ghetto. They surrounded our little get the hospital, and they set it on fire. Everybody who tried to escape was shot. So the choice was to burn alive or die in a hail of bullets. The other atrocity took place 3 weeks later. Again, the Nazis, the SS, they all marched into the ghetto. They selected 10,000. They took them away to the notorious execution place and they were all murdered. For my family and for me, this was a defining event. That's when we lost our faith in humanity. Seeing all the facts, seeing all the evil, unhinged us. We couldn't cope with it. We were completely derailed. We don't know what to do, we don't know where to go, we don't know what's happening to us. The fact that ordinary, normal people could be turned into killers was a shocking realization for us. We had to take on board that the line between good and evil was a very flimsy one, a very thin one, and it was all too easy to indoctrinate ordinary people, indoctrinate ordinary people to turn from good into evil.
25: By 1944, the remaining Jews from Val's ghetto were herded into cattle wagons and taken into Germany to work as forced laborers, building factories for the production of German Messerschmitt jet fighters.
28: We knew, of course, we had a good idea that our life will be finished before we were liberated. Conditions were so bad that we did not expect to survive. We were very pessimistic. And we made a pledge obliging any survivor to bear witness. You see, we had that fancy idea that once we disclose how evil starts and how evil spreads, it will make a big impression and genocide won't happen again. Well, it was all wishful thinking, actually. I survived. I was one of the few. But it was just too traumatic to relive everything again and to talk about it. So, in common with most survivors, I kept silent. It was such a gruesome story. People could not believe it. But I was prompted by my children. They wanted to know, and they were asking difficult questions. Why don't we have grandparents, uncles and family like the other children? And why do you speak with a funny accent? So we decided, when the kids were about 8, 9, we have to tell them what happened to us. But we had a problem. How do you introduce a child to the idea of radical evil? So we had to modify our story to their maturity. So there you are. The long silence was broke, and we began talking about it.
27: Tens of thousands of elderly Holocaust survivors, just like Val Ginsberg, still live in abject poverty. Many are alone and cannot afford food or medicine.
25: But thanks to you, our Christian radio friends, the International Fellowship of Christians and Jews is able to provide a survival food box with nourishing food for one poor elderly Holocaust survivor in the final years of their life. 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When you see the naked, to clothe him.
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3: And any person who would bend down to pick it up would get shot on sight, and they would sit there laughing, and they would watch their fellow Jews, their fellow workers, their friends, their family get shot because they were so starving for a piece of bread. And she said to me, when you come with this food box that says on the side, donated with love from Christians in America, there are no words for the joy it brings to my heart. Finally, the Jewish people are not alone. Finally, there are Christians in America who care about me. Christians in America are sending me this life, this bread, this food, this chicken. That shows me that there is hope for the future. And that's what the fellowship aims to do.
4: Many Holocaust survivors face serious health issues. Those in need of treatment or medication crisis can sometimes live far from a medical facility. When war or terror attacks take place in areas like Ukraine and throughout Israel, they cannot safely leave their homes. But thanks to Christians and your prayerful and financial support, the Fellowship is able to provide mobile clinics to help poor elderly Holocaust survivors receive the care they need.
5: This mobile clinic allows doctors to reach Holocaust survivors in their homes.
6: Holocaust survivors are old people around 80s and 90s, and it's very hard for them to leave their home and to get the medical care. So we give them the medical care in their home.
5: Holocaust survivors have already endured such unimaginable difficulties in their lives. During times of crisis, it is especially important to make sure they receive the care and dignity they deserve.
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5: Supporting this initiative is part of our commitment to help Israel's most vulnerable populations.
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5: 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We make sure Holocaust survivors can still get their medical attention in times of war and in times of peace.
7: During the Holocaust, the Christian saved my life. Now I want to thank them.
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3: Auschwitz, the site of 1.1 million Jews who were slaughtered, murdered simply for the crime of being Jewish. We know. We're witnesses. The vile, vicious violence that can be inflicted upon the people. And it's not so far away. We're not so far away from Auschwitz.
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2: The fellowship was founded in 1983 by Rabbi Yekiel Eckstein, fulfilling his vision of building bridges of understanding between Christians and Jews. In his more than three decades of work, Rabbi Eckstein helped millions of needy Jews around the world, and he also encouraged millions of Christians to deepen their bonds with Israel and their biblical Jewish roots. It was in his beloved Holy Land of Israel where Rabbi Yekiel Eckstein passed away on February 6th, 2019.
1: In this rare audio recording, Rabbi Eckstein gives an important perspective on the Holocaust and how all of humanity should declare never forget and never again. Let's listen.
5: The Holocaust is not just a concept. The Holocaust happened at a real point in history to real people. I realize just how close the people are to us, and how the events could, God forbid, as much as we say never again, they could happen again. If Israel's enemies have their way, Jerusalem and the state of Israel would be obliterated and pushed into the sea and destroyed. We dare not let that happen. Not under our watch. Hatred and prejudice are not things that we are born with. Man, through his free choice, he chooses between good and evil. My friends, we are witnessing the rise of anti-Semitism around the world today.
6: The neighbors say, "We will poison you, dirty Jews." They say it openly.
5: Terrorist attacks.
7: Police say they were tortured and killed before the final shootout.
5: Time is not on our side. Every Jew who is in need of escaping from the forces of anti-Semitism, today there is an Israel that is the home for every Jew who flees there.
8: This inscription says that Jews should all be stabbed. Jid is a derogatory, negative word for Jew. This is the name that the Nazis called Jews when they put a yellow Star of David. It's the same now.
9: It's very hard to describe for someone in the West.
6: The anti-Semitism that still lives here.
9: Valentina is a mother of five children. And when they went out for one Shabbat in the synagogue, the neighbors, they broke the door, came in, and stole all what they have and left the note, "Dirty Jews, go out." The neighbors told them, "We will poison you and you will all be dead. We will accomplish Hitler's task." "Hitler lives in our heart," Valentina's neighbor told her. And she's frightened now, so she has to live in fear because they promise her that they will poison her.
5: The nuclear threats, the biological, the chemical threats that Israel is facing are growing. The amassing of missiles, of weapons against Israel has risen tremendously. Joshua said, "Who is for the Lord, let him come with me." This is the moment of truth. This is the time when we need to take a stand with God and when we need to stand strongly with the state of Israel.
10: The Bible says in the book of Isaiah, chapter 58, verse 7, "Share your food with the hungry. 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When you see the naked, clothe them." 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Many live alone, scared, and unseen, but God sees them. And today, God may be calling you to be their blessing.
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11: Christ commanded us to take care of the needy, and to obey God's word is what we need to be doing. And it's great that we have organizations like the International Fellowship of Christian Jews try to meet those needs, to open the eyes of people that want to help. You have to obey the word, but God gives us a compassion because of who he is. And that's the example that Christ gives us. You know, his whole ministry was about healing and helping and understanding people's needs. And that's what he encourages us to do through his word, is to understand the needy people. The people that are hurting, and to want to help is something that Christ gives us.
2: Did you know that in Isaiah chapter 58, the Lord gives 10 amazing promises to those who take action and help others less fortunate than themselves? God promises that his favor will shine on you, that your wounds will be healed, that he will always be with you, that he will save you, that he will protect you, that he will answer your prayers, that he will turn darkness into light, that he will guide you, that he will satisfy you with good things. And lastly, the 10th promise, that he will keep you strong and well.
10: Those 10 promises from God in Isaiah chapter 58 are built on being generous to people less fortunate than us. Why? 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And today you can show the Lord your generous spirit. 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
12: 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I'm grateful that I'm able to help them in a way to where we can bless them. 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
13: That was Bless Israel, pre-recorded, brought to you by the International Fellowship of Christians and Jews on 99.5 KKLA. Sometimes the choices we make, the moments where we don't stop to think and we just kind of act, those can have ramifications that exist past the moment. Now, there are some big examples of this. Thankfully, one I have recently was small and kind of funny. It's Daniel here. So there was a situation where I had to put some of my food for later and a drink that I had into the freezer here at the station because it wasn't really cold in the fridge. So I said, I'll put it in the freezer for a minute. I'll come back and grab it. And I did. But because I was rushing and because I didn't stop to think, I left my lemonade in the freezer still. And it froze solid. And it took a full weekend for it to unfreeze. Because this happened on maybe a Thursday or a Friday. I came back on Monday and that lemonade still had ice chunks in it. So that was kind of my lesson that, you know what, in a split second, all I had to do was just remember, just stop and say, wait a minute. And because I didn't, full weekend. So thankfully that was a small thing, but it's just a reminder in a bigger way that I just need to slow down because sometimes the decisions I make in a split second, they can have effects that last a little longer than that.
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15: God's will is not an itinerary, it's an attitude. 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No, rather we just open up the scripture because God speaks to us through his word. 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The Bible says the steps of a righteous man are ordered by the Lord. I think you'll find if you put one foot in front of the other, just seeking to obey the Lord, God will speak to you. I think he speaks to you more often than you realize. 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And I believe you will be.
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19: This world has fallen. 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
1: Welcome back, everybody. 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
2: On this Memorial Day, I just ask two things of all of our fellow Americans. The first is that we be the very best version of ourselves in honor of those who gave everything that this nation might be worthy. To all the husbands and fathers, that we be the best husbands and dads that we can. To all the mothers and wives, that they be the best moms and wives that they can. To the sons and daughters, that they be the very best version of themselves. And that second, we always remember that every moment that we're able to enjoy with our loved ones, everything that gives our life and our nation meaning and purpose, was given to us often by total strangers who laid down their lives that this might be the best nation in the history of the world.
1: That was Vice President Vance yesterday speaking at Arlington National Cemetery at the Memorial Day service there. Talking about gratitude, of course, which is what you do on Memorial Day. But I wanted to ask this question, and callers are responding to this idea, is what made you more grateful? You know, what was it that was something in your life that you realized, hey, I really need to be grateful for something I didn't realize I had to be grateful for? 888-528-2557. 888-528-2557. You know, the reason for this is expressed gratitude is something that it's really important. It's really important on a holiday like Memorial Day, but, and not just Thanksgiving, right? We say, what are you thankful for when it comes to Thanksgiving? But it's a daily discipline that we should have. And it's something that You hear the expression, you know, I have a debt of gratitude. It's something that's owed. Gratitude is something that is actually owed. And it makes us better as people when we realize we should express our gratitude. You know, a lot of people are trying to be happy. If you go online, you know, how can I be more happy? How can I be more happy? You know, one of the best things that you can do every day is find a new way to express your gratitude about something. Sean McDowell was talking about that, apologist over there at Biola. Sean McDowell, let's go to number one, talking about this.
3: You want to be happy, don't you? We all want to be happy. The question is, how do we become happy? Well, one thing is to express gratitude. The more we express gratitude for things that we are grateful in life, it actually helps us become people who are happier. So what are you grateful for? I realize this question, some of us, because of where we're at in life, might be easier than others. If we put it in perspective, there's always something we can be grateful for. Maybe it's a relationship, maybe it's a job, maybe it's our health. If you're a believer in Jesus, we can all be grateful for our salvation and the grace that God has showed us. My encouragement is, if you want to be a person who's happy, rather than focusing primarily on the hurts in our lives and the negative things, express gratitude. And that can switch our entire perspective.
1: So that is about partly why gratitude is such an important thing. Why are you grateful? You know, what is it that has made you a more grateful person in your life? 888-528-2557. 888-528-2557. 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
4: Hi, Pastor Scott. Thank you for taking my call. Over the decades, my family has served this nation, and my family has given service to this country, and it's only been over the last several years that I've reflected back. I've had uncles in World War II, uncles and grand cousins in Korea, the Gulf War, little cousins, two of them. My nephew is serving right now as a chaplain over 25 years My little cousin has retired as a police officer recently, and it was because my great-grandparents came to this nation and made the sacrifice to come here, and I'm grateful for all that they've given back to this nation and for being able to live here and serve the Lord freely. Thank you for taking my call.
1: Yeah, thank you, Cindy. Thank you for sharing that. It's necessary to express that. It's funny how she said, it's not funny, but it's interesting how she said later in life you start to realize this with people who have served, right? I have a nephew. He's a nephew-in-law. He's a nephew. And he served three tours. He did three tours in Iraq when things were really bad. And if you remember all that war, he did the surge was his last one. And when he tells those stories, you know, all you can do really when you think about it is listen and be grateful for his service. And he sacrificed a lot, time from his family. He sacrificed his health in a lot of different ways. And we're very, very grateful for him. There are so many people that really do sacrifice a lot. Should be our parents at first, can be our friends, our teachers. You know, what is something that helped you become more of a grateful person? Or maybe you have an example of a person of gratitude that has inspired you to be more grateful. 888-528-2557. 888-528-2557. 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Jose, you got an example of gratitude. What made you more of a grateful person?
5: When I was little, my mom forced me to go to Kumon. Now, for those who don't know, Kumon is like a tutoring service.
1: Okay, so it's not school, it's like more school outside of school.
5: Yeah, it's like a mathnasium, kind of like that. So I was like, I hated it because it would be more homework on top of the homework that I already had. And I remember late nights, my mom would be like, did you finish those Kumon packets? And I'd be like, no. She's like, you're not going to sleep until you finish those Kumon packets. And I would be crying doing them. But, you know, after Kumon, I realized, hey, I know all this stuff now. And, you know, nowadays kids don't know how to, like, do basic math or even know how to read. And I know how to do all that stuff. And I was like, maybe Kumon did help me. And I just didn't realize it at that moment.
1: You know, that's, have you told your mom about that? Have you said, hey, thank you for sending me to Kumon, even though I hated it at the time?
5: I haven't told her thanks, but if I ever have kids, I'm going to send them to Kumon because now I know that it works. But,
1: it does work.
5: Yeah. So if my mom's listening, thank you, Mom, for taking me to Kumon.
1: Yeah. And if you'll find out if she's listening. I bet she'd like to hear that because it's a hard thing, I think, for parents when you're forcing your kids to do something that you know is good for them, but they probably can't fathom how this is good for me. Right? It's sending your kid to tutoring outside of school. And that's horrible. I didn't like school. I was fine. You know, it wasn't a terrible experience for me. But, you know, whenever school got out, that was the greatest day of the year for me. And the idea of summer school would have been horrific to me. Or the idea of going to tutoring, that would have been a terrible thing. And so I can understand why those are those things that when people make you do stuff that's good for you, you hate it at the time, but it matters so much. And that gratitude needs to be expressed. And I think felt. That's how we grow. We grow in all that. Just like Jose said, maybe he wouldn't be able to read as well or do as well in math. That's a reality for so many kids today. 888-528-2557. 888-528-2557. We're talking about gratitude on the Pastor Scott Show. 888-528-2557. 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
6: Hey, Pastor Scott. Story I want to tell is about my relatives. I grew up in a house where my mother was an addict and an alcoholic. My father was in and out all the time, and there was four kids, me and my three sisters. And every weekend we would go to this cousin's house to watch Vanza on TV or Mission Impossible. This was back in the late 60s. And all that time that I was laying there watching TV, I found out well into my adult years that my mom was in the back room begging for financial help from my uncle and my aunt. And they gave it up every single time. I didn't find this out until both of them had passed on. And then the truth slowly got unveiled. And I mean, they bailed my family out so many times. And my heart just breaks because one, I was never really able to express the gratitude I had for them. at the time. But man, what a debt.
1: Yeah, that's there's so many things, right, that we don't realize what people are doing for us at the time, and they even seem inconvenient to us at the time. But they're so important.
6: And they would never say anything about that at all. They would never. They weren't the kind of people that would ever call attention to it. But can you imagine, every week they were giving up a portion of their paycheck to float this train wreck of a family that just lived a few doors down.
1: Yep. That's a great story, you know, Chris. And thank you for sharing that today on the Pastor Scott Show. 888-528-2557. 888-528-2557. You know, it reminds me, when I was a kid, my dad's a pastor, okay, but he didn't get paid very much, and he always had other jobs, and I never understood this. And it bothered me when I was real little, because he's gone a lot more than I thought he should have been. And one of his crazy jobs, he was a pastor. He also taught philosophy and ethics at the local junior college, and he taught Greek and Hebrew at Biola, actually, for a while. He had a lot of different jobs. And the truck driving one's the one I just remember, because it just didn't seem like it fit, you know, and all of this. And I had no idea at the time that the reason that my dad had three jobs was so that they could put my sister and I into a private school. You know, like, that was their version of the tutoring to pay for that, to say, no, we're not doing the public school route, we're doing the private school route. It never occurred to me as a kid how much money that was, how expensive that was, how hard that was to do. That's how he did it. And, you know, it was hard because sometimes he wasn't there and there's that kind of tension. I'm not complaining that my dad wasn't there. I had a great dad. He was there in the terms that you need him to be there. But sometimes he was very busy doing those things. And he did that for me and my sister. And I'm grateful. And I had no idea how important that was until I was much older. This is the Pastor Scott Show. Who made sacrifices for you that you didn't appreciate until later? Or maybe you've had an experience that helped you become a more grateful person. Call now, 888-528-2557. 888-528-2557. Pastor Scott Show, Tuesday edition. We're live. We'll be right back. Don't go away.
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2: That we owe a debt to the people who went overseas and gave their lives that the United States might be prosperous and peaceful and free. That we owe a debt to the people who put on a uniform, knowing they might never come back. And indeed, today we pay tribute to those who never came back. I think, like a lot of veterans, and we're joined by so many of you, sometimes Memorial Day is the most somber and the most sacred of the days on the American calendar. People will come up to our veterans and say things like, Happy Memorial Day, or may you have a blessed Memorial Day. And those of us who served know acutely that today is not for all veterans, as much as we love all of our veterans. Today is for those veterans who put on the uniform, who went overseas, and who never came home.
1: That is Vice President Vance yesterday at the Arlington National Cemetery Memorial Day gathering and ceremony. We're talking about gratitude today, and who made sacrifices for you that you didn't appreciate until later? Why do you think that is? Is it just when we're talking about our parents, you know, we don't really get it, I think, as a kid, but sometimes that happens even as an adult. Maybe the boss where you work is making sacrifices on your behalf, or maybe your doctor or your you know, just somebody that you live with, somebody, your spouse or a neighbor or somebody like that. So what, when you think about gratitude, what made you a more grateful person? Have you ever realized that you were taking something for granted? What caused you to realize that? Was it your health, marriage, freedom, mobility, peace? There's so many different things that that can be a part of. 888-528-2557. 888-528-2557. Scripturally, of course, we're told to be thankful in every circumstance, and you know, being thankful or having a heart of gratitude, it really is in the heart that this matters. And it makes you a better follower of Christ. I think it makes you a better person if you're a person of gratitude. I mean, that's why we teach our kids that. That's why when you go to Costco and you got little kids and you go out and they're asking you for your receipt And you, if you ever had kids, or maybe you've been behind somebody who has kids, what do they do with that receipt? They draw a little happy face on it, or they draw a little thing, and it makes your line take a little bit longer. But it's so important that you teach your kids what? Say thank you. You know, even though they didn't ask for it. They didn't ask for that little, well, my kids eventually asked for it. Now my kids are in high school, and I still make them write the little thing at Costco, and it embarrasses my kids. But I enjoy that for just dad reasons, I guess. They'll appreciate it later. That has been, part of the story, right? 888-528-2557. 888-528-2557. Alistair Begg had some comments on his program about this. This is 4242. Alistair Begg is one of the pastors you hear on our station.
7: God is not concerned with the mere performance of hospitality or any other good deed, but with the disposition of our hearts as we carry it out. We can think of all kinds of examples in our lives, can't we? Maybe you have a teenager in your home who does their chores with a less than happy heart. Perhaps you have a co-worker who seemingly can only complete a task after complaining about it. Or maybe the example is you, silently grumbling about the life God has given you, or the acts of service to which He has called you. The sad reality is that we are often more like the Israelites than we care to admit. We too forget the great salvation God has accomplished for us, and we too would rather determine the course of our lives than entrust ourselves to God. Yet Paul tells us that when we do things without grumbling, God is making us blameless and innocent, children of God without blemish. Every time we resist the opportunity to grumble, it is evidence of God transforming us.
1: See, one of the reasons that we need to have gratitude is that the opposite of gratitude is often grumbling. And nobody wants to sit by the grumbler. You probably have that person where you work, or you have that person at your church, right? There's that person who complains about everything all the time. They're always grumbling. And I can promise you that when new people come to your church, nobody says, would you like to sit next to the negative person? I'd like you to sit next to Eeyore over here. He's going to tell you how lousy our church is. You don't do that. You want them to meet the friendly person, the person who's grateful, even though there are always things wrong. And Grumpy Fred over here, whatever his name is, he might be right about certain things, but it's annoying. And it's not and he's probably a sad person because of that. And he loses friends because of that. The things that are most important, we lose when we are a grumbler. The antidote to that is to be a person of gratitude. 888-528-2557. When did you become a person of gratitude? Did you move, from being a grumbler to a person of gratitude? And what did that do in your life? How did that change things? 888-528-2557. 888-528-2557. As I observe the culture when it comes to gratitude, it's interesting that the more wealthy you are, it doesn't give you more gratitude. It just doesn't create gratitude. People, I think, often think, well, if I just had this much more money, I would be a better person. Not just more comfortable, but I would be better. But it tends to not work out that way. I know people who have nothing who are some of the most grateful people that I've ever met. And I know people who have a lot of money who are not grateful at all. They seem very entitled. Now, I know people who are very, very wealthy who are very, very grateful. And I know people who are very poor who are very entitled, right? You can do that. But it's important to think about this. Comfort often reduces gratitude. We get used to it. We're living at a time, I don't know if you realize it, it's the best time in the history of the world that we live in for so many reasons. Kids today, they'll say, young people, well, I don't want to bring kids into this world. I think every generation says that from time to time. But you know what? This generation is pretty amazing. I mean, as far as what we have. We have air conditioning, safe water. We got grocery stores. We got smartphones. We got freedom of speech. We still have that. We have opportunities that prior generations have never had. There's a commercial I keep hearing where somebody talks about how when you look in the past and you think about all your heroes that you read about, that if they're older than 60 or 70 years ago when they lived, at any time in human history, they probably never had a hot shower. Like, never. That wasn't a thing. Like, think of your heroes, even heroes of the faith. There's nothing. They might have found a hot bath somewhere. They were able to heat water in different ways. There were things that they did, but they never had air conditioning. On a hot day, you just had to sweat it out. Every time you drank water, there was a danger that you were going to get sick, maybe die. Wherever that water was, that was the way it was. And there is so much abundance that we have today. See, and that's where abundance doesn't bring gratitude on its own. It just doesn't. I think we get too used to it. It's another reason that we should realize that there are people that we need to express our gratitude to and for, and things that we have that we should be grateful for that are so great. You know, if you're thinking of not bringing a kid into this world because of the crazy stuff that our world is going through, you know what? The world's been a lot of crazy for thousands of years. It's always been crazy. This is the most comfortable time to be crazy, if that makes any sense. 888-528-2557. This is the best time. In a crazy world, this is the best time to bring kids into the world. Are you kidding? And they're going to have it easier than just about anyone else in history, as long as they have their priorities straight. It's a priority problem. You know, if you are a grateful person, if you can see beyond the circumstances of your life to realize that God has a plan for you, that you're made in the image of God, that you're a special person, that you matter, that it's not too late if you're still breathing to make some big decisions in your life. You know what? You can be grateful for that today. I was listening to a guy earlier today who's a Gen X, who's my age, and his entire job is helping, you know, middle-aged guys, men mostly he's talking to say, hey, you know what? You might have realized that your health has caught up to you. You know, that the drinking you did in your 20s or the partying or the lifestyle, the not exercising, whatever it is, those things that people told you in your 20s you should not do, but you ignored it. Well, it's caught up to you now at this point in your life. But don't give up. His whole thing is, you know what? Yeah, this is that time of life where it's going to hurt a little bit more. But you can change things today. You know, and the thing to begin with is to have an attitude of gratitude. I promised myself I wasn't going to say that attitude of gratitude in the show today, but there it was, attitude of gratitude. I promised myself that. But I think people say that because that's such an important thing to have, to realize that gratitude is something that is so helpful in your life. So when I ask that question, you know, what are some people, what are some circumstances that you have taken for granted? Who are some people who have made sacrifices for you that you didn't appreciate until later? You know what? Take an opportunity to tell them. Or if they've passed on or you don't know where they are, you know, post it somewhere online. Hey, here's a story to tell about somebody who did something for me, and I'm grateful for that. Here's something I took for granted when I was younger and until today, and I'm grateful for that. Big Wave Dave and I were talking about this today, and he told me that somebody challenged him once to get up every morning and come up with 25 things that you're grateful for. That's a hard list, I think. It shouldn't be. Air that you breathe, the water you drink, the food that you've got, that you live in Southern California, and, you know, you should be grateful if you're in Orange County, grateful that that tank didn't blow up, right? But there's always challenges where we're at. But there are so many things to be grateful for. Have you ever done that, to make a list of things and just say it every day? He says it changes your perspective for the entire day. Whatever might be going on, especially in times of hardship, especially when things are frustrated, especially in times when you aren't sure, you know, what the next step is, take a moment to be grateful, because there's a lot of things to be grateful for. 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And I'm grateful for you. It's great to be with you, and I took a couple of days off for Memorial Day. Of course, everybody was off yesterday, and I was off on Friday because my youngest son graduated or got promoted from the eighth grade. Some people call it graduation. My wife's not a fan of the graduation thing. I'm fine with it. You know, the whole idea that it's eighth grade and ninth grade. You're promoted, you're not graduated. Graduation is for high school. Yeah, but it's for kindergarten, too. Anyway, that happened on Friday, so I wasn't here on Friday. You might have figured that out. But I'm so grateful for my sons and for what the Lord is doing in their life. And I'm grateful to be a dad. And I'm grateful to be a talk show host and a pastor and to be here with you every day from 3 to 5. 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We'll be back on the Pastor Scott Show with Hour 2, talking about issues of the day. We'll be right back.
8: 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Well, hi, my name's Daniel. Glad to be with you. And glad to hear from God, even when maybe I don't necessarily fully like it. Okay, there's the story of Jonah, right? Jonah's told by God, go to Nineveh, and he does the exact opposite. He really didn't want to hear it. I don't want it to get to the point where
9: I'm in the proverbial whale. But there are times where it can be sometimes hard to really say, okay, God, I'll go with this. I had a moment recently where someone gave me a devotional book to start the year, and, well, the devotional for the day was something that had kind of been on my mind. It was just kind of God's way of saying, I have you in this season of your life, Daniel. Learn what you need to learn in this season. And I knew I needed to hear it, but I was also like, ugh. And he was like, pray the prayer that's there. I'm like, God, I don't want to pray the prayer. But I did. And now I'm grateful, because even if it's not the easiest thing, I'm listening to him. That's what we should all do. He knows best.
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1: Hannah Harper, she's the winner of season 24. She emerged as in the finale against other finalists who I also understand were singing gospel songs. And she is known for singing these Christian songs on that program. And I think, you know, as we've been talking about our kids and talking about the next generation, the fact that in 2026, the winner of American Idol, voted on by fans, is somebody who is a Christian, somebody who loves Jesus. She sings country gospel. She's the first person to win from that genre since Carrie Underwood. She won in a long time ago, 2005. So it's been a while. She is married, and the fans joke and say that she sings resurrection rock. She's bluegrass influenced, though. A lot of good Tennessee theology out there in those bluegrass songs.
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13: Shalom, beloved. 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You've been called to be salt and light to a broken, hurting world. 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
9: Hey, Daniel here. Glad to be spending some time with you on KKLA. And it's time for Striking Gold with Kenny Michaels. 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And you'll hear it right now. 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

I'm going to go ahead and turn the phone lines on. The number to get me live right now, 888-961-0222. Again, 888-961-0222. I'm your host, Kenny Michaels. This is Striking Gold. Welcome aboard. We have the amazing Wendy on phones this morning. Go ahead and call in. Again, 888-961-0222. All right. Well, first thing I want to mention this morning, ladies and gentlemen, is the former futures trader and commodities trader for Goldman Sachs came out on Friday and said, you ready for this? Gold to 10,000. Wow. Gold to 10,000. Let's go, baby. And we all know that Donald Trump is opening up Fort Knox. First president to do so in almost 70 years. Okay, he's opening up Fort Knox. Why is he opening up Fort Knox? I talked about this last week. Why does he have such an interest in Fort Knox? I don't get it. I don't understand. Well, of course I understand. The whole world's going to gold. Okay, Bitcoin's a failure. Crypto sucks. The dollar isn't worth anything, so the world's going to gold. And of course, we being the leaders of the free world, lead the way. And so Trump is now heading to Fort Knox because I believe, and many articles believe, he's going to use what's in there to help pay down our national debt. It's brilliant. And we continue to bring in more and more gold because, as Trump said, there's no tariff on gold. We are in the process, I believe, Trump is in the process of repricing gold. This is why he has such an obsession with physical gold and silver. And you've heard me say before that if Trump reprices gold, it's going to explode. Gold was repriced back in, I think, 1933 or 1934, something like that, where they took it off the market for 48 hours, brought it back 75% higher. This is going to be way bigger than that. Because think about the difference of the world between 1933 and today. On top of all that, the war in Iran is settling. If the war in Iran is settling, oil prices go down. What happens to gold and silver? They work in an opposite effect of oil prices. So if oil prices go down, gold and silver explode. That's why the new predictions this week are 10,000 by Goldman Sachs. The Bank of America's calling for 9,000. This is nuts. Okay? They're calling for silver at, let's see, 250 by the end of the year. All because now with the war settling, they know what's going to happen to gold. The only thing holding back gold and silver were oil prices. Right? Now, here we go. So you want to move your retirement account. You want to move your cash into physical gold and silver for sure. All right. The number to get me live, 888-961-0222. That's the number to get me live. I'm Kenny Michaels. 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All right. Something else. For those of you that have 401ks, 403bs, 457as, thrift savings plans, these are accounts that are under your company, meaning the place you work or the place you used to work. 401ks and 403bs, those types of accounts are now new identity theft targets. I warned you about this 6 months ago. I said, get out of paper, get into gold. You cannot scam gold. You cannot scam gold. But you can scam paper. And all these retirement accounts are now becoming the new identity theft target. And so what you want to do is move into gold. Protect your money.
Okay. Here's something else you should know. More and more employers are no longer contributing or pausing contributions to your retirement account. That means your growth is going to be stagnant. It means your growth is going to be held back. Hell no, move to gold. Okay. There is something that you need to understand when you have cash in the bank and when you have a retirement account. Look at when you started your retirement account 30 years ago. Yes, it's grown. Sure, of course. But take a look at the last 10 years. You're 10 years older, and this thing's bouncing around like a crazy Super Bowl. Okay? The volatility in the stock market is not your friend. It's your enemy. Physical gold and silver is your safety net. It's your safe haven. It's your insurance.

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3: 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Okay? Now, remember this about silver and gold. It never used to be a product that grew. It was just a product that sat there and looked shiny and looked beautiful. Not anymore. Number one most profitable investment in America, physical gold and silver. You got it. Okay. And the funny thing is you got people like Mark Cuban 3 days ago said, I should have bought more gold when it was less. Gold's the way of the future. Mark Cuban said, gold is where it's at. Ain't that the truth, Mark, baby? Okay. Read the repricing of gold and silver that's being discussed by our president and everybody else in the world is creating growth. You want to go where growth is created, not where it has been. You want to go where it's created. That makes sense, right? That's how we retire at a young age, okay? Or be able to retire, okay? Now, ladies and gentlemen, a new article came out on Fortune.com that says that Americans are dipping into their retirement accounts. Please pay attention to what I'm about to tell you because it's going to save you a boatload of money. So pay attention to this. Americans are dipping into their retirement accounts as a hardship to pay everyday bills. That's what it's saying. It's at a record high, up 252% since COVID. It's at a record high of people dipping into their retirement accounts. Now, I get that's what it's for. I get it. But hear me out. Before you dip into your money, move it to gold. Why? Well, if you stay in paper and you dip into your money, you're taxed heavily by your uncle. If you are not, into paper and you're in gold and you take the withdrawal out in the metal itself, guess what? You pay a lot less tax. 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So if you think you're going to need to dip into your retirement account, move it to gold first, not after. Because once you take the money out and you're in paper, then guess what? You're taxed. Okay? So I'm telling you now, call Golden Crest Metals, 888-406-6222. 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Okay? And gold is not gold, and silver is not silver. 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Okay? That gets you with me. The point I'm getting at is

0: this, people. Look what's going on in the world. We've had this war with Iran. It has lasted a lot longer than our president thought. Now he's opening up Fort Knox. Trump is moving us to real money. Trump himself has sold properties and asked to be paid in gold. Why? Why wouldn't he want to be paid in dollar? What does the 45th and 47th president of the United States know that we don't know about the U.S. dollar? Well, I don't care what he knows, but if he don't want it, I don't want it. Right? That makes sense, right? And as I said earlier, if I have something nobody wants, it's not worth anything. Nobody wants the U.S. dollar. Nobody. Nobody wants the U.S. dollar anymore. But what does everybody want? They want gold. They want silver. People like me, seniors like me, and I'm a senior. I know I don't sound it. I know I don't look it. I know I don't act it, but I am. I'm a 64-year-old good-looking stud, but I'm old and I'm a senior like you. And so I realize that my retirement account is something I'm going to need at some point. Maybe not, but probably. And if I get into a hardship and I have to withdraw from my retirement account, you want to be in gold first, not after. Once you make the withdrawal, you're taxed. You can't stop it. But if you move to physical gold and silver first, and then you dip into your retirement account because of a hardship, well, now you take it out in the physical metal and you keep more and Uncle Sam gets a lot less. Okay? All right. The number to get me live, 888-961-0222. This is Striking Gold. I'm your host, Kenny Michaels. That's the number to call to get me live on air. If you have a retirement account or you have cash and you're thinking about moving into physical metals and you got questions, ring up the phone line here, 888-961-0222. We have the amazing Wendy on phones this morning. She will take your call and connect you to me. All right, we already got a caller. So let's go to line one. We're going to go to Rob. Rob, welcome to the show.
1: Thanks, Kenny.
0: How you doing, Rob? Good morning.
1: Thank you, sir. Oh, just fine. Good morning. Just wanted to call and tell you thank you again.
0: Yeah, you're welcome. You know, so every week, as you know, we have what's called a gold miner. A gold miner, since this show is called Striking Gold, a gold miner would be appropriate. A gold miner is somebody who trusted me, moved into the show, heard the show, decided, oh, hell, I'm going to buy some gold and silver. You're this week's gold miner. Tell me your journey. Tell me your story, bud.
1: Well, started out, you know, when I'm younger, collecting coins with my dad. All right. Still have them all. Then it got down to, you know, mom's buying gold here and there and, you know, hit $30 an ounce or $40. Oh my God. It went up to 65. Oh my God. Yeah. We're rich. You know? No, we're not. Yeah. But other than that, as I get older and I say, well, why don't I, take my Social Security money and just transfer it right to you and get gold and silver with that. I don't need it, and I'm still kind of working.
0: Brother. How did that process go?
1: Well, it went just fine. Well, it took me about 5 minutes.
0: Yeah, 5 minutes. Because you
1: talking
0: did,
1: to you, at least.
0: Yeah, so one of the things I want to mention to people is I know that you didn't do a retirement account rollover. You did an actual direct cash purchase, which is smart. And you know, that process in buying precious metals with cash, and when we come back from my break, I'm going to be talking about something going on in the banking system, why you want to get your money out. You were smart. You took your money out of the bank. You bought physical gold and silver. And you got it was a process that took about how long, sir?
1: 5 minutes.
0: 5 minutes.
1: I got out of the ditch and answered the phone. And it took about 5 minutes to decide what we wanted. And you said, okay. And sent you, talked to Heather, and she sent me a nice envelope from FedEx. And I went to the bank, got a check, put it in there. You had it the next day for some reason. and FedEx is fast, and we're good from there.
0: Well, that's good. That's great. So I'm glad the process went well. I know for being this week's gold miner, you're going to receive a free Silver Eagle coin coming to your door. Congrats on that. But I want to ask you, you know, I say all the time on my show that if you go to kennysgoldquiz.com, which you did, by the way, congrats, that when you go to kennysgoldquiz.com, you're going to get me, the good-looking guy, you know. And then I always say that I'm going to send you free silver for tuning into my show. Sir, on your transaction, correct, Robert, on your transaction that you did, how much free silver did we send you?
1: $8,000 worth, 62 ounces.
0: Wow, $8,000 worth of silver. So, you know, one of the things that people don't know is China is creating an issue of a massive silver shortage in the world. That shortage is getting more and more. This free silver people are getting from me, think about that alone. Think about if that $8,000, if silver keeps climbing the way they're saying it's going to go, think about the profit you make on that $8,000, and that's free money.
1: Right. And then I can put the pickleball court in the backyard.
0: There you go.
1: Just for that.
0: So as soon as you put the pickleball court in for free, sir, I'm going to come play. Absolutely. Listen, Robert, I want to thank you. I want to thank you for being this week's gold miner. Thanks for allowing us to help.
1: Hey, thank you.
0: Congrats on the 8,000. You're welcome. Congrats on the 8,000 free silver, buddy. Okay.
1: All right. I'll still be talking to you. Don't worry about it.
0: You got it. Have a great day. God bless. Bye-bye.
1: Thank you, sir.
0: Yep, bye-bye. All right, the number to get me live, 888-961-0222. I'm Kenny Michaels. This is Striking Gold. If you're ready to get moving, you're ready to finally take the plunge and say, you know what? I've been listening to you long enough, Mr. Michaels. Enough of this nonsense. Enough of this garbage. Get me the gold. Let's go. Let's get you the gold. Let's get you the silver. Call 888-406-6222. That is the number to get Golden Crest medals. They'll get you going. Or if you want me to get you going, go to kennysgoldquiz.com. All right. So one thing I want to mention, and I'm going to start this conversation. I know in a few minutes we're going to take a break, and I'll bring it back up after break. This is very important. For those of you with money in the bank, pay attention to this. Please, dear God, listen to me. When you put money in the bank, and you put it into a CD or a money market or a high-yield savings account, and the bank pays you interest on your money, if you want to call it that. It's a joke, but whatever. They call it interest. At the end of the year, you receive an interest 1099 tax form for the interest you earned. Now you have to take that tax form, go to your accountant when you file your taxes, and say, hey, here's my interest income that I earned from the bank. So the bank already paid you very little. Then you're taxed on the very little. So you lost money. It's nuts. It's a screwed up system. Big time. The bank says, hey, Mr. Michaels, we're giving you this much interest on your money. And then at the end of the year, they send me a tax form. Now I take that tax form, go to my accountant, and I pay taxes on that money. There's nothing left of that money. It's the dumbest system ever invented. How do you avoid it? Take a wild guess. Move to physical gold and silver. Why? Well, think about it. You take the money out of the bank that's earning you 3. Silver in the last 6 months is up 50%. Silver's up 140% in the last year. Gold's up 50% in the last year. So think about this. You take the money out of the bank that's giving you 3% that you have to pay tax on. Instead, you take it, you buy gold and silver. The gold and silver is shipped to your house. You put it in a safe at home. Don't do nothing. And if silver goes up 140% in the next year, you gain that 140% with no tax form. There is no tax form. None. So what happens? You're making money without having to pay Uncle Sam. Does that make sense to you? That's why I say every week, gold and silver is the best investment you can invest your money in, especially if you're a senior. If you're a senior, you want to put your money in safety and in growth. That's gold and silver. You are about to see a major explosion in gold and silver because oil prices are dropping. Because the war is coming to an end. And oil prices and gold work in an inverse relationship. When oil goes down, gold goes up. And now that the war is settling, oil prices are coming down. That means gold's going to explode. Okay? So, move your money into physical gold and silver. Another thing, money in the bank. When you die, what happens? Someone goes into the bank to get the money and they're taxed on that, not in gold. All right, we're going to take a quick break. When we come back, we'll continue this conversation about cash in the bank. If you want to have questions about moving to gold and silver, call me here, 888-961-0222, or go to kennysgoldquiz.com. We'll be right back.
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8: 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And chapter 4, God is the amazing God who is ruler on high. Nebuchadnezzar boasted that he was ruler, but yet he developed a strange sickness that medical profession calls lycanthropic insanity. Imagined he was a beast, but then he acknowledges the great God of heaven, and there is restored to his throne again. Daniel reveals a God who's in control.
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0: All right, welcome back to the show. I'm your host, Kenny Michaels. This is Striking Gold. Welcome aboard. The number to get me live, 888-961-0222. 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All right. So we were on the topic of cash in the bank. And as I said to you, the bank puts your money into an account. Some of you go for CDs. 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Stupid. Some of you go for money market accounts. Stupid. Okay, why is it stupid? Well, here's why it's stupid. Because the bank doesn't pay anything to begin with, right? That's the standing joke, right? The bank doesn't pay anything to begin with. So if they give you 2%, 3%, 4%, and then have the nerve at the end of the year to send you a tax form, and then you got to pay tax on the lousy 2 or 3%, that they gave you, you made nothing. You probably lost money, if you think about it. You probably legitimately lost money. But imagine having an investment with that same money that goes up 140% in a year and there's no tax form. Imagine that. Is that not better off? And let me go one step further. When you have money in the bank, and then the Lord calls your name to come home, and now your heirs are left to go get the money out of the bank, your heirs go into the bank with your death certificate saying, hey, my mom died, my dad died, I'm next in line here. And all of a sudden, Uncle Sam says, yeah, so are we. And they get money. But imagine if that money was in physical gold and silver in your home. And the Lord calls your name. Now let's play out that scenario. All of a sudden, the person inheriting your money goes opens the safe at home. 24 right, 34 left, 26 right, 18 left. Click! The safe is open. And what's in that safe? The beautiful, gorgeous, shiny, stunningly gorgeous physical gold and silver. And your heirs take that out and take it home. And there is no Uncle Sam. I tell people all the time, it is the best way to transfer wealth to your next generation with zero government involvement. Now, wouldn't it be better to have your money in something that makes 140% in the last year and there's no tax form for that growth? Would that not be better than putting it in something that pays you 3%? Then they tax you on the 3%. It's a scam, man. So you make nothing. Now let's look at retirement accounts. If you have an IRA, a 401k, a 403b, you're sitting in the stock market, God help you, I'll pray for you, and you're in the stock market and all of a sudden you die. Something happens to you. The Lord calls your name. It's inevitable. Even as good looking as I am, one day he's going to call my name. Now he will say when I get up to the gates, wow, Mr. Michaels, you're the best looking dude we have up here. But I hope I get up there. Oh, please, God. Anyway, listen to me. So if you have a retirement account and the Lord calls your name, now somebody inherits that retirement account. Now they have to take money out of it every year until it's down to zero. That's the law of an inherited retirement account. But now every time they take money out, what happens? Here comes your uncle. That uncle, dude, that guy's greedy. So now here comes your Uncle Sam. Hey, I know you inherited your dad's IRA, but pay up, brother. You owe me money. So, but when your retirement account is in physical gold and silver, and the Lord calls your name, let's play the scenario out. Now your beneficiary inherits this new IRA, the one that's in gold and silver. They still have to drain the account, yes. But now, now, they take it out in the physical metal. Do they still pay tax? Yes. Do they pay a lot less? Yes. So now Uncle Sam don't get the whole amount. Uncle Sam doesn't get the amount he was expecting to get. He gets less. Surprise. Surprise, you greedy uncle. You're not getting as much as you thought you were because I took it in gold. A precious metals IRA is the only retirement account that you can take a withdrawal in something other than the stinking U.S. dollar. And you benefit, and your heirs benefit, from taking the withdrawal in metal rather than dollars. Now, I know what some of you are thinking. You're like, well, okay, Mr. Michaels, I agree you're good looking, but what happens if I take my money out in physical gold and silver, but now I need the money? No problem. You bought the gold and silver through your IRA from Golden Crest Metals? No problem. You sell the metals back to Golden Crest Metals. No fees, no commissions. And they turn it into dollars. And guess what? The buyback doesn't have to be reported. So there you go. Problem solved. Figures, figures. Gold and silver is God's money, right? And God knew what he was doing when he created it. God knows what he's doing. Okay? God's not a fan of Uncle Sam either. But hear me out. So it benefits you to be in physical gold and silver for growth. Hell, what else is up 140% and about to explode now that the war is over? And Trump is opening up Fort Knox. Why is Trump opening up Fort Knox? Why is there a 22-foot gold statue of Trump at Doral, Florida at his golf course? Why is there a gold logo at the International Airport? There's a logo of Trump in gold. There's a statue of him in gold. He brought in $100 million from Venezuela in gold. He said no tariffs on gold. He decorated the Oval Office in gold. What is with this guy's obsession with gold? Because he's smart. He understands that this is real money, that our dollar is not real money. Okay, he gets it. And now he's knocking on Fort Knox, and there's a lot of talk about the repricing of gold and silver. So there's tax benefits, privacy benefits, safety benefits, growth benefits. What more do you want? You can't say that about your stocks. Stocks are high risk, gold is low risk. Stocks are high tax, gold is low tax, sometimes no tax, depending how you buy it. Stocks are risky, gold is safety. Stocks are volatile, gold is growth, silver is growth. Paper is what people are not wanting. Gold is what everybody is wanting. Again, back to the beginning of this show when I said, if I have something that nobody wants, it's not worth anything. That makes sense, right? If I have a car and I'm trying to sell it and nobody wants it, it's not worth anything. Wake up. This makes sense to you, right? Please, dear God, raise your hand so I can see you if it makes sense to you. Please, dear God. Put your hand on the radio right now and feel the warmth of my sincerity. If nobody wants it, it's not worth anything. Nobody wants our dollar. Nobody wants our dollar. But the whole world wants gold. The whole world's hoarding gold, hoarding silver. So that's driving it up. It's making it the most profitable investment in the world. And it's real. And they're relying on the leader. They're relying on the leader of the free world, Mr. Donald Trump, to show the way. And so Donald Trump has decided to open up Fort Knox. So now he's dealing with Fort Knox. Why? What is the plan with gold, Mr. Trump? Please tell us. I know you want to reprice it. Please, Jesus, I hope that happens. Imagine putting your retirement account into something that is worth X dollars now, goes off the market for 48 hours, and comes back whammo slammo a lot higher. It's instant gratification, is it not? There's article after article after article about Trump repricing gold. The Jerusalem Post had an article that all the central banks around the world, that means all the countries, all the other countries' federal reserves, want Trump to reprice gold. He's getting a lot of pressure about it. And there's a lot of talk that he's going to. And there's a lot of you tuning into this show by me, the good-looking Kenny Michaels, who are procrastinators. You're going to be the loser at the end. Because the gold will get to a point where you can't afford it. You can't afford it. You can't afford it. You can now. So with oil prices going down, gold's about to explode now because the war is coming to an end. Trump said when the war ends, gold, oil prices will come down. And oil works in an inverse relationship to gold. When oil goes up, gold goes down. When oil goes down, gold goes up. So if the war is ending, oil's going down. If oil's going down, gold's going up. Buy it now. 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So, that's where we're at. 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Why Golden Crest Metals? There's a lot of gold companies out there. You heard me say last week, and I'll say it again. You heard me say that people don't do their homework. 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Of all the gold companies in the world, why did Bloomberg choose them? Because of their business model, because of their business, their ethics and morals, because of their business practices. Listen, people, there are people that here. There's a company that advertises on Fox News, a gold company with a gray-haired man. Okay, guess what? When you go to the Better Business Bureau and you type that company name into the Better Business Bureau and you click on complaints, there's 86 complaints in the last 12 months. That's 7 a month. Would you eat at a restaurant that had 7 complaints every month? Would you eat there? Probably not. Would you move your retirement account to somebody or your money to somebody that's got 7 complaints a month? There's another one. 53 complaints in the last 12 months. There's another one, 36 complaints in the last 12 months. And all the online guys, the big guys online, they're even worse. One online company has 140 complaints in the last 12 months. 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And you're going to send them money? 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And there I am, looking beautiful in a suit and tie. And, man, that dude is, I can't believe that guy's 64 years old. My wife says that all the time. She's, honey, I can't believe you're 64. I said, yes, I know, honey. I look 30. I act 30. I wish I was 30, but I'm not. But I'm 64, so I'm a senior. And the reason that's important, and I'm proud of that, the reason that's important is because the people tuning into this show are seniors. So I'm you. I'm you. Don't sit here and tell me, well, you're not us yet. You don't understand. Oh, I do understand. I am you. I'm a 64-year-old man who has children, who has a grandson. I understand about legacy. I understand about wanting to retire. I understand about needing your money to retire, so put it in gold. I love the people who say, Mr. Michaels, I'm a conservative guy. I say, okay, are you, do you have an IRA? I do. Are you in stocks? I am. Well, then you're a liar. What do you mean? What do you mean I'm a liar? How does a good-looking guy call me a liar? Well, think about it. You're conservative, but you're in stock. That's like saying I'm a virgin, but I'm pregnant. And that's only happened once. In the world's time, that's only happened one time. You can't be conservative and be in stocks. If you're conservative, you're in gold, you're in safety. You can't be a conservative person and be in high-risk assets. That just doesn't make sense. But what does make sense is if you are conservative, move to a conservative investment, physical gold and silver. So that's why, as a senior, I can relate. When we're young, yeah, we take risks, sure. And if you're 30 years old and you're tuning into this show, this show probably isn't for you. But I'm telling you now, if you tell me you're conservative, you better move to gold. Because stocks are not a conservative investment. All right, the number to get me live right now, 888-961-0222. That gets you live with me. We have the amazing Wendy on phones this morning. Again, 888-961-0222. Or you can go right to kennysgoldquiz.com, fill out the couple of questions on that little website. And guess what? It comes to my email. And then the good-looking Kenny Michaels calls you. I know you're going to be shocked hearing from me. 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Okay? All right. One last thing I want to mention. Ladies and gentlemen, there's a lot of predictions about gold. One knucklehead thinks gold's going to go to 20,000. He's a knucklehead. He's a knucklehead. I'm not even going to mention his name because he's a knucklehead. But the former top futures trader for Goldman Sachs, his name is Jeff Currie, spelled C-U-R-R-I-E, says gold's going to 10,000. Bank of America's calling for 8. Chase Bank was calling for 9. Wells Fargo's calling for 8. Bank of America's calling for 7,500. All by the end of the year. Some of these guys are going to be right. All by the end of the year. Why? Because the war is ending. Oil prices are going to sink. Okay? And so at the end of the day, listen carefully. You want to put your money where we're going. You want to put your money where there's growth and where there's safety. Right? And as a senior, that's smart. We learned earlier today on the show that if you put your money in the bank pays you interest, then they send you a tax form, then you got to pay the tax on the interest, so you made nothing, probably lost money. Money in the bank should be to pay your bills, and that's it. If the bank will give you 140% in a year like silver has in the last year, then hell, put your money in the bank. And let me know what bank, because I'll put my money there. But that's unlikely. So instead, move your money in the metals. You get growth, you get privacy, and you avoid the tax form. All right, thanks for tuning into the show. I'm Kenny Michaels. 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Have a great day. 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Bye-bye.

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3: 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I hope you're grateful for the community that God has placed you in. And if not, maybe take a look around and realize that, well, I hope that there are people around who care about you and you care about. My name is Daniel, and I've kind of grown up in the same place my entire life. And I don't really comprehend and realize the kind of community that I have and how much I appreciate it until moments like recently where I went into the local library, grew up there, used to always go to the different events they had, would always be reading the latest Sports Illustrated or taking out DVDs. And I haven't been there in what feels like a couple of years, actually. Just life changes. Some of the same people are still working there, and they were so happy to see me. And it's a small thing, but I realized that, wow, they've seen me grow up. And I'm grateful for that. We don't talk all the time. Hey, we don't even see each other for years. But they remembered me. And I'm grateful for that sense of community. So I hope you're grateful for the people that God has placed in your life and around you, even if they're not the people you see every day. They're there and they appreciate you.
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9: 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He is the God that's there in our joys and our sorrows. He is the God that sets up kings and takes down kings. He is the God that guides, directs the destiny of nations. He is the God that's with his people throughout all the trials of history and the trials of their life. 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
15: Ladies and gentlemen, KKLA family, that is a Malawian African worship service, the Tom Lewis with Cross International, recorded, and Tom joins us here, and brother, they're worshiping Jesus right there, man.
16: I had a solo part. Can you hear it coming up? No, I'm just kidding. I'm only kidding. But what an incredible worship service. I was there and recorded that service. They were celebrating in a village where Cross was working and installed a new water well. They built some houses, working on a school. They were celebrating God's goodness. Isn't that exciting?
15: Oh my goodness.
16: To know that when you give, my friend, your gift actually transforms children, families, whole villages, and it's because you participate. Thank you for joining us. Special broadcast. KKLA family, we've got about 60 children left to rescue in our campaign, so we're praying that that gets done just in the next few minutes. We're going to give the number a lot and the way to give. Remember that your gift, if you've been listening this week, your gift goes to work immediately, providing food for a full year, clean water, Christian education, Bibles in their own language, so much more. 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Those of you who have already given, God bless you. Thank you. And for those of you who haven't, now is your time to literally lift up a little one in Jesus' name. How do you do it? Call Cross International right now at 888-505-7030. 888-505-7030. KKLA.com on the web. You'll see the Cross banner. It's right up there at the top, rotating with a couple other banners. You'll see it. And just click on it. And you can make a secure gift right there. Again, the number, 888-505-7030. Davo, we've got about 60 children to rescue. And I'm thinking, seriously, what God's laid on my heart, 12 families to do a family of five. It's a $375 gift. Or Davis, you know that translates to about $31 a month.
15: Right.
16: So you could do it monthly if you want to do a family of five. Or I do like the Gideon gift. It's $300. That's a family of four, and it would only take 15 of you doing that tax-deductible Gideon gift of $300. So again, the number, 888-505-7030. This week, focusing, of course, into Malawi, where there's a critical need there that exists in Tanganyika Village, with our partner, Dr. Victor, in the Mbuya Development Center. These children, guys, listen, they're coming every day, and they're hoping and praying that they will get a meal. They're hoping and praying to get a cup of cold water. They are praying to be able to study academics and learn the Bible and study the Word of God. And guys, when you give your gift, you make sure that happens for these children. So as many kiddos as you can you help them? That's their hope, that's their dream, to be able to come on a regular basis to the Ambuya Development Center, where they learn, they're taught, they're fed, they're loved by teachers that love Jesus, and they study and they learn the Word of God, memorize it, and it is an incredible transformation that happens. Right, Dave?
15: What a gift for $300 for four children to receive all of that. I want to thank you, KKLA family. David James, but we've Dave along with Tom Lewis, Cross International. We heard those children worshiping. I used to think, man, you know, Lord, you talk about going to the uttermost parts of the earth and making a difference. Or, Lord, teach me how to serve others. I mean, we do this with a phone call at 888-505-7030, KKLA.com, that Cross International banner. There's a banner rotating right there at the top. You'll see it pop in right there. Click that, super quick and easy. But Tom, I mean, we heard those children worshiping. They were on the precipice of dying, malnutrition, lack of fresh, clean water, a disease riddled with parasites and contaminated water there. These children, same deal, but because someone like us invested in their life, not only in Malawi are these children changed by our gift, but they're going to, as they grow up, change Malawi. I mean,
16: yes.

0: Tom, you recorded them, you know? You record them, and I want it. But it got the itty bitty baby. It got you and me, brother. You and me, sister. I mean, it goes on and on, right? I mean,
1: it just does. And it was just amazing to be there in that school and to see those children, not only just to sing, guys, but listen, to see them physically transform. Mm. Because no longer are they literally starving. They are, their little bodies are filled out, their hair color back to its normal color, the whites of their eyes cleared up, the smiles on their face. The transformation is powerful. And it's a $75 gift that does it. $75 mm-hmm. each child. So two children, $150. Could you be? I want to just put it out there, guys, because again, likely our final time to come to you. This is an important moment, not only for us as Christians and Christ followers, but for these children who have waited so long. Let's not make them wait any longer, please. When we can help with a beautiful gift, four children, that Gideon gift of $300. I love that one. Yeah. Five children, $375. Maybe I'm going to put it out there because we had a couple of world changer givers in our campaign so far. Maybe you could give right now a $5,000 impact gift because that covers them all. Mm-hmm. That covers them all. So I want to give you the number, guys. It's 888-505-7030. 888-505-7030. We did have a dear friend right in L.A. that offered up two of those gifts in our campaign. Two of them. So maybe you could do one, a $5,000 gift. Somebody listening said, Tommy, I wish I could. I could do $1,000, though.
0: Right.
1: God has blessed me, so maybe it could be one of five to do a $1,000 impact gift. So 888-505-7030. 888-505-7030. KKLA.com on the web.
0: Thank you on behalf of the hundreds of children we've cared for now, KKLA family, but urgency here. These 60 children are in need of care. I mean, those on the ground like Dr. Victor caring for in the Ambulia Project that Cross International serving. Guys, he left a very prestigious practice in the city, and has he and his wife gone out and have left a lucrative career to serve Jesus by using his doctor skills. And a little boy like Samuel will not only get healthy and thrive, but also he learns about Jesus. And how does he learn about Jesus? How does he learn how to read? They read scripture. And Samuel, Tom, this is another return on investment.
1: Yes.
0: And the urgency of these 60 like Samuel to be cared for, not death because of malnutrition, contaminated water, but life. What does that sound like? This is Samuel.
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1: Mm-hmm.
0: Powerful,
1: so
0: Tom.
1: Good. Yeah. So good. So good. That little boy is as cute as he sounds, too. I

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3: Woman in the middle of a garbage dump. And she was just busy. And the thing that was so unusual, guys, is you never see elderly people working in the middle of a garbage dump that's on fire and smoky. You see children all over the place by the thousands. But you don't see elderly people. And there she was. And so our team went over where she was busy. And we learned that she was collecting cardboard and stacking it by a little ramshackle hut that she lived in. And we learned that if she could get 100 pounds of cardboard, she could then sell it and get money to buy food. Well, with an interpreter's help, we began to ask her a couple of questions. And we said, well, how long does it take you to get your cardboard together? And she said, oh, about 2 weeks to get 100 pounds. Because you got to remember, the dump was on fire, right? So she's scrambling, trying to find cardboard before it burns up. And then we said this, when you do sell it, okay, takes you a couple of weeks, how much food are you able to get? And she said, I'm able to get 3 meals. And our hearts sank. You think about that. Did you get it? 2 weeks of work for 3 meals. And our team got around her, and we began to pray for her. The sweetest little lady. She looked like she was 90 years old. And we began to pray for this little lady, and something unusual happened in the middle of this prayer. In the middle of it, she, in a loud voice, cries out, no, no, no, tell them no. And so the lady on our team that was leading the prayer stopped. The interpreter was speaking to her, and she said this to the interpreter, tell them not to pray for me because I'm okay. She said, but rather let me pray for them, that they never stop working to serve our children. And guys, she began to say a prayer and offer up a prayer in her native tongue that I know shook heaven's gates. And there wasn't a dry eye on our team as this little lady who was suffering and had nothing began to pray for us that we would never stop working and serving and helping their children. And of course, that's our prayer for you today, that we never, ever, ever stop working. We are so close to finishing this campaign right there in Tanganyika Village for 60 beautiful children, guys. They're there. They need you. They need me. They need Dave. I'm so proud to say that we've given our gifts in this campaign. We're just missing you. How many kiddos can you help? 888-505-7030. 888-505-7030. There's a really friendly cross team member right there on the other end ready to receive your call right now, 888-505-7030. And Dave, they can also give right there on the web, kkla.com, the rotating Cross International banner right up there at the top.
4: Yeah, you'll see it right there at the top. It's scrolling through. It's got Alistair Begg's crews on there. There's a couple other, the gas and grocery giveaway. But you just watch that banner and you'll see the cross banner. But Loving K. Kelly family, we have about 12 minutes that remain, and 60 of the next, the final children, the final 60, and Tom talking about that dump being on fire. Now, listen, it's not like we think of our pristine dumps and all that. I mean, we're talking a garbage, rancid, filth, dirt, fire, smoke, horrible conditions, and where that elderly woman stopped down and said, no, no, no, I want to pray for you. You know, Dr. Victor is one of those that we're talking about, we're partnering with Tom, and he addresses how crucial it is that we care for these, yes, the 300 plus that we've cared for now, but these final 60 not to be left behind.
5: We do not have any other donor. It's only Cross International. So you can imagine if anything happened to Cross, we will be the first to be impacted badly. One thing that we love about Cross is the Christianness of Cross, the fact that we can express our Christianity in the program.

0: is number one priority for us.
1: Tom, this is not government issue. This is like boots on the ground, immediately done, and Jesus' name proudly being proclaimed. And ultimately, it's about getting the children healthy and out of the precipice of dying into health, but knowing Jesus. And that's what we're all about here at KKLA, and that's why these 6 years are crucial. And Dr. Victor said the crucial link between what we're giving now and Cross International, it's all they have.
2: You know, I think about these partnerships. We talk about them a lot. And, guys, without these incredible leaders on the ground in Malawi, Zambia, Uganda, all the nations where Cross works, incredible partners that are sacrificing every day on the ground to serve children and families in their villages right there. Without them, this would not work. This would not work. And we would not impact this last year, 147,000 children impacted for the kingdom in one fiscal year, guys. It was huge. And we're down this year. We're coming up soon at the end of our fiscal year once again. And we're believing God to do even more this year. And so let's finish, please, let's finish these 60 children that are so important. Right there in the region of Tanganyika Village, and Dr. Victor's incredible work there that he and his brother and sister have established. And it's just an amazing work. And we love them so much. And the effectiveness of dealing direct with partners on the ground, guys, is just powerful. There's no government intervention, thank God. The resources get there, and they get there direct to our partners on the ground, and they're able to distribute and feed the kiddos immediately. So please join us and make your best gift in this final push of our campaign, 60 kiddos. Maybe again, you could be one of 14 to give a leadership gift, or 15 to give a leadership gift for four children. Maybe it's five of you giving $1,000 world changer gift. And I do think you're there, and God wants to use you and your resources. And you know what happens sometimes, Dave? I'll give you the number in a minute, but I think sometimes what happens when we get into a time like we're living now, we want to hold on. Anybody listening think that? Yeah, of course we do. We want to hold on to what we have. And that's honestly, guys, if you look at Scripture, that's not trusting the Lord. Trusting the Lord is letting loose and letting God bless you and letting God use those resources to bless these little ones. And guys, I'm telling you, that's where faith kicks in, right? That's where faith kicks in, when we allow God to use us and the resources he has entrusted to us for projects like this. So please pick up your phone, dial this number, 888-505-7030. 888-505-7030. 888-505-7030. KKLA.com on the web, the Cross banner.
1: You know, Natasha is another voice to the return on investment. Remember, we're talking a third and developing world where oftentimes girls are at the end of the line. And so we're standing up for young girls that are going to grow into beautiful young women like Natasha, the next generation of Malawi. And here she is because someone like us invested in her life, know that God has a plan and purpose for her life. Friends, we have 7 minutes left in the program. Urgency to get these 60, and many of them girls like Natasha, where we're standing up for her and giving her voice. And not just that, but God changing her heart. She knows English as not her first language, it's her second language. And then what did she learn as her life verse?
3: My favorite Bible verse is Psalms 23. The Lord is my shepherd, I shall not want. He makes me lie down in green pastures. He leads me beside quiet waters. He restores my soul. He guides me in the paths of righteousness. For his name's sake, even though I walk through the valley of the shadow of death, I'll fear no evil, for you are with me. Your rod and your staff, they comfort me. You prepare a table before me in the presence of my enemies. You anoint my head with oil. My cup overflows. Surely goodness and love will follow me all the days of my life, and I will dwell in the house of the Lord forever.
1: Tom, real quick, I just want to throw it to you and say, Lord God, That's the voice of our investment of 60 like her in critical need of care. Let's invest $75 for one, $150 for two. These are one-time gifts. Four children, $300, 15 of us doing it, Tom. We get this done.
2: I really believe, with all of my heart, there's a number of you that could do some leadership-level giving. And maybe it's just that you've been busy, or maybe you were on vacation. Now you're kind of catching up, and you're saying, oh, my goodness, I forgot the cross event happened. And you can jump in on this last push for these final 60. Would you help? In a minute, we're going to hear from Jimmy Dodd, his Cut 60. Dave, if you can grab that. In a minute, we're going to hear from Jimmy Dodd talking about how God has blessed us all and why has he blessed us. You know, sometimes we say, wow, God's really blessed us. You know, our cup's running over. Well, there is a reason for that. There's a reason God has blessed you. And sometimes it's literally due to your faithfulness in serving, your generosity. God's giving back, right? He's blessing you. But there's another deeper reason, I think. And we're going to hear from Jimmy Dodd. Let me give you the number first. 888-505-7030. 888-505-7030. 888-505-7030. KKLA.com right there on the web. Click the cross banner. All right. Jimmy Dodd, chairman of the board, Cross International. Check this out.
4: There are several passages that speak about the poor, obviously. I love 1 John 3, obviously, that speaks about the poor. But the passage that I come back to over and over again would be Psalm 67. It just asks a very basic question. Why are we so blessed? Why are we so incredibly blessed? And it's so that the nations will hear, so that the world will hear. We aren't blessed to hoard everything. We aren't blessed to hold on to everything. We are blessed because, first of all, God owns everything. Two, I have to realize that I am very blessed, not because of the fact that I have worked hard in life, the fact that I might be halfway smart. You know what? I'm blessed because God has chosen to give me amazing things. I deal with people all the time who have a mindset of, I have what I have because I'm a hard worker. And I kind of laugh at them a little bit in a respectful way, but I just kind of think, wow, they're incredibly naive, because I know really smart people that work a lot harder than me, who live in the Ukraine, who live in Haiti, that might be in Gaza, that might be in a lot of places around the world, in Venezuela, other places around the world, where it is incredibly difficult to even survive. You're struggling to survive. I've met cross partners in places like Nicaragua and other places where they're struggling to survive. So first of all, I have to understand, I have what I have by the grace of God. God has blessed me. And so what do I do with my blessing? Is my blessing to make me feel better, to do more things for just me? No, it says very clearly in Psalm 67, we're blessed so that we can make an impact around the world. And Cross International believes that we should take our blessings and find other ways to bless people around the world. We work with so many partners that need that blessing and can use that blessing to do incredible things to serve in their communities. So I really stand on Psalm 67.
2: So good. So good. I do. I believe that. I agree with Jimmy Dodd. And as a ministry, we do as well, that God has blessed us to be a blessing to those around the world. And guys, we have that opportunity. Sometimes it's just a matter of not knowing what to do and where to do it, right? But today we're giving you that opportunity to partner with the creator of the universe and with Cross International to lift up his little ones, his creation, in Jesus' name, with food and clean water and Christian education and Bibles. So do your best. Help us finish strong. Dave, about 60 children to go. So let's go crazy giving right now.
1: All right, let's the worship once again. This is happening. Tom recorded this in Africa because someone like us invested in these children's lives. No longer hopeless. No longer abandoned. They are worshiping the Messiah, guys. So when we go to worship service this weekend, think of your gift transformed children. Now, it doesn't happen if you don't make the phone call. 888-505-7030. As Tom mentioned, 60 children remain. A $4,500 gift to the penny. 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Get your children, your grandchildren in on this. 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And every time we worship, we think of those children that in Jesus' name we cared for through Cross International. 888-505-7030, 888-505-7030, KKLA.com, that Cross International banner. It's rotating at the top. Brothers of 60, 60 remain. Let's get these 60. The urgency of that worship happening because you took the time and showed empathy.
5: That pre-recorded program was sponsored by Cross International on 99.5 KKLA. You know, we talk a lot about prayer, whether you're listening to the programs or in your own life here. I'm Daniel. And prayer's a big deal. And something that the Holy Spirit showed me recently is that I was afraid of praying specifics. And I think it was because I had this fear that, well, if God's timing isn't my own and I pray for something to happen and it doesn't happen, well, where does that leave my faith? Where does that leave my relationship with God? What if... And I realized that what I was losing because of that was the conversations that I would have with God when I'm praying and saying, this is what's going on in my life. This is what I need, God. And what I realized is that they weren't just things as in, I want it by this date or this. It was really cries of the heart. And I wasn't praying that because I was a bit afraid. So I started to do that. And it is powerful because it's not only things about me, it's about other people. And I would just encourage you, be specific in your prayers. Share with God what's really on your heart. And don't let fear of any kind hold you back from that.
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12: The weekend is here. Let's get it going.
1: All right, folks, quick question. Be honest with yourself. Do you remember when you were 25? When you could eat anything, sleep like a rock, wake up with energy to burn, and your body just worked? Yeah, me too. Those were the days. Then somewhere around 30, 35, 40, things started to change. Now I have a salad for lunch. I somehow gained 3 pounds. What is happening? Is anybody with me on this? I'll tell you what's happening. David James, welcome in. More importantly, we're going to tell you what you can do about it, because my guest today has been quietly helping tens of thousands of Americans reverse their aging symptoms since 2004. And his team just dropped what I personally believe is one of the biggest upgrades in supplement history. His name is John Fleming. He's the CEO and nutritionist of Nature's Technology, Inc., and he's helped develop a brand new formula with Dr. Randall West and the legendary Dr. Emick Blair. It's called GHR Platinum 7. John, welcome to the show, man, because I've been waiting a long time to talk about this.
13: Well, Dave, I am absolutely fired up to be here. And honestly, this product has been in the making for the last 20 years. And I feel like a kid on Christmas morning right now. Yeah. Because I'm so excited to make the big announcement.
1: Well, and that is the energy we need today, John. All right, let's get into it. I mean, Nature Technology has been at this since 2004, John, right? 20 plus years of real customer results. So what made now the right time for the biggest upgrade in your history?
13: Well, yes, Dave, the new GHR Platinum 7 now has 50 ingredients designed to reverse aging symptoms and feel 10 and 20 years younger in just a matter of weeks. Newer, stronger benefits you can feel and see at an unprecedented level. We have three improvements. Number one, and this is going to change really everything in the industry, GHR Platinum 7 is now the world's first liposomal HGH releaser. We partnered with Dr. Emick Blair, who has a PhD in chemistry and has integrated his patented cell gate liposomal delivery technology into the formula. And what this means in plain English is that they wrap ingredients in a natural coating so that your body absorbs it up to 10 times more than regular vitamins. 10 times, Dave. So now the GHR Platinum ingredients will be hitting your body at a completely higher level.
1: So, John, people who tried HGH supplements before and thought, yeah, it's okay, well, they were getting maybe a fraction of what they could have been getting, right?
13: You're right, a fraction, and that changes today. So number two, we didn't just upgrade the delivery, we expanded the mission entirely. We identified seven major causes of the aging process, not just one, not just the HGH decline, and we built a dedicated targeted blend to fight every single one of them. Seven blends, 50 ingredients, one formula for men, one for women. And we'll go through all seven in a minute. Each one of them is going to hit home.
1: And number three, by the way?
13: So number three, the HGH formula itself got a complete overhaul. New ingredients added, existing ingredients upgraded, The core blend is more powerful than anything we've ever put in a bottle in over 20 years. Mm. So you're getting a stronger HGH formula delivered up to 10 times more effectively, plus six additional blends fighting six other causes of the aging process simultaneously. That's why it's called GHR Platinum 7, and nothing like it has ever existed.
1: So you're talking a better formula, better absorption, fighting seven causes of aging instead of one. John, I don't know how anyone finishes a show without calling. I mean, let's get into these seven blends right now, okay?
13: Yeah, science finally has caught up with what we always believe was possible. The original GHR Platinum was laser focused on one cause of aging, which is the HGH decline, and it works beautifully. We have tens of thousands of customers, doctors taking it themselves. Some people ask their doctor if they can take it, and their doctor says, I'm taking it, so you can. But people are feeling 10 to 20 years younger consistently in just a matter of weeks. But our team, working with Dr. Randall West, Doctor of Osteopathic Medicine and former Physician of the Year for California, and Dr. Emmick Blair, who has a PhD in chemistry from UC Irvine. We keep asking the same question. HGH is one piece of the puzzle. What are all the other pieces?
1: And you found seven?
13: Yeah, there's many causes of the aging process, but we found seven major causes of the aging process that we can have the biggest impact on through natural science. So HGH decline is one, but there's six more, and every single one of them is quietly accelerating how fast you age. So we built a targeted blend that fights each one. Seven blends, 50 ingredients, one specifically made for the men and one formula just for women.
1: So John, seven targeted blends to fight seven causes of aging. I love that. Would you walk us through them?
13: Absolutely. So cause of aging number one, that is HGH decline. Our first blend is the GHR Platinum 7 with the patented CellGate liposomal delivery. This is the HGH releasing powerhouse that started it all 20 years ago, but now supercharged. We have the L-arginine, L-lysine, L-glutamine, L-glycine, L-tyrosine, the key amino acids your pituitary needs as raw materials to build the HGH. Then there's the anterior pituitary and hypothalamus support, alpha-GPC, GABA, L-DOPA, colostrum, and our newest addition, chlorella, L-cysteine, coconut oil, and now liposomal quercetin from CellGate. Mm. We're keeping our core GHR Platinum formula and enhancing it with new ingredients and using nature's technology to increase that absorption rate by up to 10 times more than regular capsules.
1: And that's just cause number one of seven?
13: One of seven, you're right. But cause of aging number two is age-related cognitive decline. So our brain ages, Dave, mental sharpness goes, the memory, the focus, it just all softens over time. Our Platinum Brain 7 blend fights directly with acetyl L-carnitine, CoQ10, and phosphatidylserine, three of the most clinically studied nutrients for brain health on the planet. So we want your brain firing up like it did when you were sharp, quick, and on it.
1: John, I think I need that blend by itself, honestly.
13: Man.
1: Hey, so you were saying cause of aging number three, stem cell exhaustion, right?
13: Yeah, absolutely. And this one gets into some seriously exciting cutting edge territory. Now, we know your stem cells are your body's repair crew. Think of them as the emergency response team. When the tissue is damaged, stem cells are called in to regenerate it. So the problem is, as we age, stem cell activity plummets. But what we're seeing is a lot of people to fix that are actually going to getting, even in other countries, stem cell injections, and it's working. They're getting completely healed with lifelong issues in just a matter of weeks. It's crazy. However, that's the synthetic route. Mm. The GHR Platinum 7 contains a natural platinum stem cell blend, which contains astragalus extract, vitamin D3, spirulina, turmeric, and stem cell aloe, ingredients that research actually shows can help produce and reactivate your body's own stem cells.
1: All natural, too, and none of that synthetic garbage. So good. Mm-hmm. And stem cell exhaustion, it's fought in a capsule, right?
13: Yeah, absolutely. And then that leads us to the cause of aging number four that we addressed, and that is telomere shortening. Now, this is one of the hottest areas in longevity science right now. Telomeres are the protective caps at the end of your DNA strands. Think of it as like the plastic tip at the end of a shoelace, protecting it from fraying.
14: Ah.
13: Every time a cell divides, those caps get shorter.
14: Okay.
13: And when they get too short, the cell can no longer replicate properly. Scientists now consider telomere length one of the most accurate predictors of our biological age. So in our GHR Platinum 7, we have a telomeres blend that fights us with phytosin and grape seed extract, two compounds getting serious research attention for their telomeres production.
1: Ladies and gentlemen, this is David James along with John Fleming. We are talking about an amazing breakthrough and discovery, all natural. GrowYoungNow.com, GrowYoungNow.com. John Fleming joins us, and we're literally fighting aging at the DNA level with GHR Platinum, right?
13: Yeah, absolutely. And that leads us into cause of aging number 5, which is the aging heart. Circulation slows, arteries stiffen, your cardiovascular system just doesn't hum like it used to. Our Platinum Heart 7 blend in the GHR Platinum 7 fights this with beetroot powder for nitric oxide and circulation support, vitamin K2 as MK7 for artery flexibility, and hawthorn berry, which is one of the most time-tested botanicals for heart health going back for centuries. And then that brings us to the cause of aging number 6, which is free radical oxidation. Every single day, your body's under attack from free radicals caused by stress, pollution, processed food, medications, just breathing. So think of it as cellular rust. Think of it as when you bite into an apple and it starts to oxidize and change colors. You know, that's what happens to our bodies. So our Platinum Antioxidant 7 blend fights all of this with alpha lipoic acid, OPC, organic goji berries, and pomegranate, which is 4 of the most potent antioxidant compounds on the planet, working synergistically to neutralize those free radicals.
1: John, you're talking just now 6 causes of aging, 6 blends fighting every single one. What's the 7th?
13: Well, the cause of aging number 7, and here's where the men's and women formulas split into something very special. For men, the 7th cause is the declining testosterone. Low testosterone, it's real, it's common, and most men just quietly accept it. But our Platinum Testosterone 7 blend fights it with rhodiola rosella, tungkat ali root, tribulus terrestris, and fenugreek extract. So men are reporting much more drive and more strength, more vitality, you know, in every sense of the word. For the women, the 7th cause is the diminishing collagen. And ladies, this one's personal because collagen loss is a silent driver between wrinkles, thinning hair, joint discomfort, and the loss of skin elasticity that ages you faster than almost anything else. So our Platinum Collagen 7 blend fights this with bamboo, horsetail, maca root, ashwagandha, and actual collagen, as well as hyaluronic acid. This blend was built specifically and lovingly for you women.
1: That's just wonderful. 7 causes of aging, 7 targeted blends fighting each one. 50 ingredients total, formulated completely differently for men and women. This is not a supplement. This is like the most complete anti-aging system ever put in a capsule.
13: And that's exactly what it is. And we haven't even talked about the delivery system in detail yet, which honestly might be the biggest story of all.
1: This is really special. John, I want to ask you this. What should our listeners expect from GHR Platinum?
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1: 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It's Big Wave Dave, David James with John Fleming of GHR Platinum 7. Hey, John, let's briefly discuss why addressing HGH is so important to our daily health. Can we do that?
13: Yeah, absolutely. And Dave, I did want to mention that your free bottle is not going to be taken by anyone. I will have one for you after
14: the show. Thank you, John. Thank you very much. Yeah.
13: With all your hard work, we appreciate you. But studies show that HGH rapidly declines with age. We know this, and this is directly linked as one of the biggest causes of the aging process. But did you know that by the time you turn 60, your body may be producing 95% less HGH than you did in your 20s? And the crazy thing is, your body still has the ability to make it. The question is, are you giving it what it needs to turn the switch back on?
1: Ah, good point, John. I mean, many of us don't know that we can do that. But I have to ask the question all of us are thinking. Well, most of us anyway. HGH, isn't that what all the celebrities and pro athletes are taking? Like, isn't this the stuff that's controversial in the news right now?
13: That's a great question, Dave. And yes, there is a form of HGH therapy that's controversial, and that's the injections or HGH IV therapy. This is the synthetic HGH human growth hormone that gets injected directly into the body. And Dave, it works. And that's why you see 6-year-old celebrities on magazine covers all ripped out looking like they're 40 years old. And that's why athletes have risked their entire careers of the last 20 years to use it.
1: Is HGH therapy a thing of the past, or are more people taking it?
13: You know, and that's also a very important thing to ask, because it's been around for a while, but more and more people are becoming more educated and aware of how powerful restoring your youthful HGH is, and it's not going anywhere. Because of the consistent, remarkable results that thousands upon thousands of people are getting through HGH therapy and supplements and the IV drips right now, you're seeing tons of wellness IV clinics popping up all over California for NAD drips, HGH drips, peptides, etc. But regarding the HGH industry, the HGH market was valued at $6 billion in 2024, and is projected to hit $13 billion in about 6 years. Mm. So the industry is growing because people simply love the results that they feel and see.
1: Well, with that being the case, then, why isn't everyone taking these?
13: Well, not everyone does. And there's 3 reasons why. Number 1 is the cost. And we're talking about anywhere from $10,000 to now $60,000 a year.
1: Good grief.
13: That's more than some people make in a year.
1: Oh, that's like a hard no for most of us.
13: Mm-hmm. Yeah, absolutely. And then number 2 is the side effects. You know, according to an article by Harvard Health publishing in 2021, up to 30% of patients who take synthetic HGH injections experience serious side effects, including fluid retention, joint pain, carpal tunnel syndrome, and high blood sugar. This is common because it's unnatural. You know, you're injecting a synthetic hormone. You're overriding your body's natural regulatory system. The pituitary gland says, oh, we've got plenty and I'll stop producing. But over time, you can actually make your body worse at producing its own natural HGH. And we don't want that. And then number three, you need a prescription, a doctor supervising, regular monitoring. It's a whole medical process. And unfortunately, in this new world of peptide injections, lots of people are taking HGH injections without a doctor's supervision, which is not only dangerous, that's just really scary.
1: Yeah.
13: Now, here's where it gets exciting, because there is another way, a way that provides the same category of benefits without the injections, without the synthetic hormones, without the side effects, and without spending your entire retirement savings.
1: And that is?
13: And that is the growth hormone releaser, which is the GHR Platinum 7. Instead of putting HGH into your body from the outside, we're giving your body the precise nutritional building blocks it needs to produce more of its own HGH naturally.
1: Nice.
13: At the dose that your own biology determines what's right for you.
1: So you're not adding a synthetic hormone. You're actually waking up a sleeping system.
13: Mm-hmm. Yeah, and that's beautifully put. Your pituitary gland is there. It knows how much HGH to produce. It's done it your whole life. What happens with age is the communication process breaks down. The hypothalamus stops sending the right signals, the amino acid building blocks become depleted, and the factory slows down. And GHR Platinum 7 restocks those raw materials and replenishes what the body loses as we age, and it improves that communication process. It's like reconnecting the phone line between the hypothalamus and the pituitary gland.
1: Nice. John Fleming joining us. Big Wave Dave, David James here. You can go to growyoungnow.com, growyoungnow.com. John, when that line gets reconnected, what happens?
13: What happens is the factory fires back up.
1: Yes.
13: And people feel it fast, you know, usually within the first 2 to 4 weeks. And the first thing people start noticing is sleep. Deep, real, dream-filled sleep that they haven't had in years. Now enter Dr. Emick Blair, who has a PhD in chemistry, over 2 decades of innovation. And what he developed is called CellGate, which is a patented liposomal delivery technology that's been backed by human clinical studies.
1: John, what is a liposome?
13: Great question, Dave. A liposome is a microscopic bubble made up of the same phospholipid material as your body's own natural cell membranes. Dr. Blair essentially wraps each nutrient inside this tiny bubble that your body recognizes as its own. It's like putting the nutrient in a disguise that gets passed and waved through security straight through your cells.
1: Ah, so instead of your digestive system chewing up the nutrient before it can work?
13: Yeah, it travels deeper. It bypasses the breakdown. It gets where it needs to go. And the result, backed by Dr. Blair's clinical studies, is the absorption is 10 times greater than conventional supplements.
1: 10 times?
13: 10 times. And let that sink in for you listeners. If you're taking a regular HGH supplement or any other supplement, and you're getting, let's say, 10% absorption, CellGate technology takes that to potentially back to 100%.
1: Wow.
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5: 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This might be the strangest gratitude from A to Z I've ever done here. Hey, thanks for being here. Daniel's my name. And this is a little something that my mom, Tayo, came up with, where you pick a letter of the alphabet and you say something you're grateful for that starts with that letter. Normally, it's the entire alphabet, but since we're, well, we only have so much time, so we're just going to do the letter T for tweezers. Tweezers are wonderful. You having a hard time picking something up, or you need to grab something like really fine, tweezers are amazing. And years ago, as a Christmas present, my parents got me this little box that had like tweezers, and like you could take it everywhere, scissors, like a really helpful kit. And the tweezers have been gone for probably a year, and I had no idea where they were. I opened my pocket dictionary, which I have at home, and for whatever reason, the tweezers were just being used as a bookmark. I don't know. So I'm grateful that I found them again. And yes, that is by far the strangest thing that I've ever been grateful for. But maybe there's something grateful that you're grateful for as well you'd like to share. Let us know. 818-662-3704.
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20: 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We've got a fascinating show lined up for you today, but first, a quick few questions. Number one, is there a pill you can take that can actually help make you stronger? Number two, let's say you could get stronger. Would the extra strength make your life better? Thirdly, think about this. Are you weaker today than you were, say, 20 years ago? Well, listen, if you answered yes to any of these questions, then stay tuned. Dr. Neil Levin is joining us today to discuss a miraculous compound with hundreds of clinical studies that just may unlock the key to helping you get stronger and healthier at any age. Now, Dr. Neil Levin is a chiropractor, a nutritionist, spokesperson, and a longtime advisor for Purity Products. Dr. Levin, welcome back to the show.
21: Oh, it's great to be here with you today. And we have a very exciting topic to cover today. Today, we're talking about strength and power and how to get it back, even if you're in your 50s, 60s, 70s, 80s. So if you want to feel better, if you want to feel stronger, this is some very important information we're going to cover today.
20: Yeah, this is an exciting topic. Talk to me about this important message today. What molecule are we talking about and how it's impacting the lives of people who follow the science?
21: Right. Well, we're talking about a new supplement. It's called EverStrong, and it features an exciting molecule called creatine. Now, a lot of our listeners may have heard of creatine. I know you've used creatine.
20: Right.
21: But for those that don't know about creatine, it's mainly used in the Olympic circles, professional athletes, bodybuilders, college, high school athletes, because it does something extraordinary. And what I'm about to tell you is proven by hundreds and hundreds of human studies. So here's what creatine does for us. It helps us to get stronger, more powerful. It helps put muscle mass on the body, and it helps protect us from losing muscle tissue as we get older. We know that's a big part of aging. Not only that, great for the brain, great for memory, and it helps promote bone strength as well. So an amazing molecule that everybody needs to know about.
20: It's an amazing story. Can you share some of the science and tell us why you're calling creatine one of the best kept secrets to healthy aging?
21: Sure. What we need to understand with creatine is that it's a natural molecule to the body. It's in every single cell, tissue, organ in your system, and it's job in the body is to generate and maintain strength and power. That's its reason for being, to maintain strength and power. It's in every single cell in the body. 95% of it, however, is in your muscle tissue because that's where we tend to use it the most. It powers up the muscles. It's good for strong muscle contraction, and it's important to help maintain strength and muscle contractions when you're using them over and over again. For instance, if you're working out at the gym, if you're playing sports, golf, tennis, anything like that, it keeps your muscles powered up in their high energy state so they're strong and ready for action. Now, here's the key. This is so important for those of us, say, in our 50s, 60s, 70s. You see, we had lots and lots of creatine when we were young. We had oodles of this stuff. It was coming out of our ears. We had lots of creatine. Our bodies made a lot of it. But as we get older, like everything else, we don't do that as well, so we have less creatine in our muscles. Now, the good news is that hundreds and hundreds of human studies show that when you supplement with creatine, it goes to work, it goes straight to your muscles, it's absorbed easily, it pumps up the creatine in your muscle tissue, and you get stronger, you get more powerful. Not only that, it helps support memory and brain health, and it helps support the strength of your bones.
0: You know, we were talking before the show, and you were talking about how Olympic athletes have been using creatine for years to enhance their strength and performance. Tell me more.
21: Well, this creatine is the premier sports nutrition supplement. There's no question about that. You've used it. Bodybuilders know about it. Athletes know about it. Creatine is the premier sports nutrient. So you know, back 20, 25 years ago, the Olympic athletes and their coaches, of course, they knew about it. They knew it made you bigger and stronger and faster. They knew it was natural to the body. It was supposed to be there. But they were a little bit afraid to supplement with it because they were afraid it might be considered cheating, that it might be considered too much of an edge. But back in 1998, the International Olympic Committee, they came out, they officially confirmed that, I'm quoting here, creatine can be used by athletes to enhance their performance. And now, it's not just for athletes anymore,
0: right?
21: Because the studies are plainly showing that for adults, for people in their 50s, 60s, 70s, this stuff is amazing. And Purity has this incredible new formulation. We call it EverStrong because that's exactly what it does. It helps you get stronger and stay stronger with hundreds of human studies to help you. And it's the purest form of creatine money can buy. The stuff from Europe, this stuff is fantastic.
0: All right. So obviously this works with athletes, but you say creatine is going mainstream. There's a lot of studies are showing that folks in their 50s, 60s, 70s and beyond, that creatine can be a cornerstone compound to help people stay strong, stay healthy, stay sharp, stay vital, right?
21: Oh, exactly. I mean, this is the ideal muscle-enhancing, strengthening, muscle-protecting nutrient for folks as we get older, 50-plusers like you and me. But let's go to a couple of studies on seniors just to show this. We'll do one on the guys and one on the gals, okay?
0: Right.
21: First on the guys. Love the title of this one. Creatine supplementation improves muscular performance in older men. Study done at several American universities. A group of men, get this, age 59 to 72. Hey, you know, we know that's not when people are known for getting stronger, right?
0: Right.
21: So this was just a one-week study. People need to understand that. That's how effective and rapidly this stuff works. It's just a one-week study. Get this. The guys on creatine, they put on 4 pounds of lean mass. That's muscle tissue for those that don't know that. It shows they built the muscles and they hydrated the muscles nicely. They increased the strength of their bench press. That's a chest press for people that don't know, by 7%. They increased the strength of the leg exercises they were doing by 15%. They could get in and out of a chair more times faster without using their arms. On top of that, they could generate more power on a stationary bike. This happened in 1 week. When I think about that, yeah, it's really quite incredible.
0: All right, but what about the women out there? Did they get those kind of benefits too as well? Will it actually help women in their 50s, 60s, and 70s get stronger too?
21: Absolutely. Let's go straight to another study. Love the title on this one as well. Creatine supplementation improves muscular performance in older women, published in the European Journal of Applied Physiology. 30 women aged 58 to 71. Of course, they got either creatine or placebo. That's the way they do these things. Again, a one-week study. The women on creatine increased their bench press by almost 4 pounds. They increased their leg press by over 11 pounds, and they had better balance and agility. So 58 to 71 year old women, not only getting stronger, not only getting more powerful, getting faster with improved balance. Study after study shows that older folks that use creatine get amazing results. They get great results if they exercise. They get great results even if they don't exercise. They can lift more weight. They get faster. They get stronger. They get more powerful. Their muscles don't fatigue as fast. And get this. This is very important, especially for the ladies. You know that when women do resistance training, their bones get stronger as well, right?
0: Yeah.
21: You know, now, get this. When you resistance train with creatine, your bones tend to get stronger even faster. So an all-around win-win. EverStrong is going to help the seniors to feel better, feel stronger, more energized, more powerful, faster, and it helps protect your bones.
0: Talk more about how unique this exclusive EverStrong formula is from Purity Products. It even has a finished product clinically studied, which showed an increase in upper body strength and power. But tell me what's in it and why you like it so much. I mean, this is more than just creatine, right?
21: Oh, absolutely. I mean, EverStrong, this is a very comprehensive formula. I didn't want people to just feel stronger when they use creatine. You know, we're dealing with people in their 50s, 60s, 70s. I wanted people to feel more comfortable as well. So not only did I use the finest creatine money can buy, the stuff from Europe, the Pure creatine, I also added something called coffee berry extract. And coffee berry extract, a powerful antioxidant, stronger than blueberries and strawberries, helping to protect the muscles, helping to protect the brain, because we know our antioxidant systems aren't

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4: 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All right, so we were so busy at the top of the show. This Everstrong formula does so much for us. We haven't even touched on the incredible brain benefits. I mean, some of these studies you sent me are absolutely incredible. As you know, I'm very into nootropics. The anti-aging community has taken a keen interest in creatine, specifically the cognitive benefits of creatine.
3: Oh, absolutely. This is one of those areas where creatine really shines. You see, what we need to understand is that your brain, even though it's only 2% of your body's weight, it utilizes 20% of your body's energy. This is a very thirsty organ for energy. And just like your muscles soak up the creatine like a sponge, because this is a naturally occurring molecule in the body, it passes right through the blood-brain barrier. Your brain neurons soak it up like a sponge, and it increases your creatine phosphate

0: reserves in your brain. So now, in your brain, you have more readily available resources to do what? To recharge those neuronal batteries to make more energy inside the brain. So basically, what do you notice? Well, your memory is supported. And scientists have done some amazing research here. They found that people that take creatine, it supports their memory. It actually helps the brain to utilize oxygen better. It supports memory in people that are sleep deprived. It's been shown to help people add numbers quicker and for longer periods of time without mental fatigue. Get this study. Just 5 days, 5 days of 8 grams of creatine supported mental tasks in subjects that were getting rapid fire questions. Scientists were asking them math questions and science questions over and over and over, and they found the folks on creatine didn't fatigue as quickly mentally. So this is amazing stuff. It's like a turbo booster for your brain. It's like a supercharger for your muscles. It recharges all your cellular batteries, so all of your cells, tissues, and organs have more readily available energy.
1: All right, Doc, I love that Everstrong appeals to athletes and people who want to get more reps in the gym, maybe get some extra power in their workouts. But you're also saying there's a big push in the nutritional community to encourage people in their 40s, 50s, 60s, 70s, and even 80s to leverage the power of creatine to stay fit, strong, and healthy. In fact, you say creatine is going mainstream. You know, I shared the story with you before. My mom, who's in her late 70s now, she's taking creatine. She works out a couple of days a week, 3 days a week. She goes to Nautilus, does the free weights because she's got osteoporosis. She wants to maintain her muscle mass and she wants to make her bones stronger. And as you pointed out, creatine helps to do that. And then the other 3 days during the week, she'll go and she'll swim. Now, she's not trying to get big or strong or anything like that, but even at her age, creatine has benefits.
0: Oh, yeah. And what blows me away about that story, because you told me before, is that her medical doctor recommended creatine for her. And that just goes to show how much more mainstream this is. It's called Everstrong, and it supports the muscles. It supports your power, your strength, your speed. If you're an athlete, you're certainly going to love it. But even if you're not an athlete, you notice the difference. Hundreds and hundreds of human studies back up what we're talking about. You're going to love the benefits you get with this Everstrong formula.
1: That's incredible. 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
0: Oh, absolutely. Yeah.
1: I know it combines the creatine with the vitamin D, the coffee berry, the fruit XB boron. And for those who don't know, talk about how these work so well together. There's a synergy, and it's also a great value, too. I know we have a free bottle today, but if you wanted to buy all of these things separately, it would cost a small fortune, wouldn't it?
0: Oh, absolutely. I mean, if you went out and bought the CreaPure creatine, that's the purest, finest creatine from Europe, if you bought that, and then you went out and bought a separate antioxidant formula and a separate joint formula and the vitamin D, and it's going to cost you $80, $90, $100 a month. But you're not going to spend that today, not with Purity Products, and you're not even going to spend half that. You're not spending $45, $50, because today it's free. Your job is to be one of the first 1,000 callers and take it seriously. This stuff flies out the door on the big radio stations. Don't take my word for it. Try it, look in the mirror, go to the gym, lift some weights, play, do whatever you do, see if you don't feel better.
1: All right, let's talk about how you take this. You have these easy-to-swallow tablets, which are super easy to swallow. It also comes in a very refreshing cherry berry powder. So how do you like to take it? And can people just choose the tablets or the powder when they call in for the free bottle today?
0: Yeah, you can choose tablets or powder. I personally use both, you know, on my workout days or days I'm making a protein shake. On days I'm juicing, let's face it, juicing is becoming very big these days. So if you're doing something like that, the cherry berry powder is fantastic. You just take a scoop, dump it right into your juice, dump it into your protein shake, and that's a great way to take it. But if you don't do that stuff, I mean, the tablets are super convenient. They're small, they're coated, they're easy to swallow. It's wonderful stuff.
1: Now, I know you're chomping at the bit to tell us a little more about the study that Purity did on the Everstrong powder. They tested golfers, and
0: right,
1: Purity found out that not only were these golfers getting stronger and more explosive, but they were driving the golf ball, get this, 14 yards further. That's amazing.
0: I have such a big smile on my face right now. I'm remembering when the researchers came back and gave us this information. I mean, we were bouncing off the walls. This is so exciting. The researchers called this a seminal study in sports nutrition, and this is on our EverStrong formula, the product we're talking about right now, the EverStrong powder. So double-blind, placebo-controlled study, 30 golfers took the EverStrong powder for 1 month. No exercise, nothing different. Just took our EverStrong powder for 1 month. In 1 month, they were banging the golf ball 14 yards further. Not only that, 6% more power on the bench press, more explosive. They could lift the weight faster.
1: Guys spend hundreds of dollars on new clubs to drive the ball further.
0: So, Trevor, you can spend $500 on a driver instead of 5 yards, right? This is 14 yards. People shouldn't just ho-hum about this or yawn about this. This is amazing because, let's face it, this was a golf study, but more explosiveness, more speed, more power. This should help all sports. So if you're a tennis player, if you're a jogger, if you're any kind of an athlete, this has ramifications across the board. But again, these golfers, 1 month on this EverStrong powder we're talking about today, banging the golf ball 14 yards further. Can you imagine? You get your bottle of EverStrong, you don't tell your buddies, take it for a month, and you go out and you're banging the ball 14 yards past them. They don't know what hit them.
1: Wow. All right, we just got a few minutes left here. I want you to recap this amazing story today about creatine, what you like to call the molecule of strength. Who needs it? And what about this double free bottle offer today with the EverStrong plus the B12 energy melts?
0: You know what? My one concern with this show is that literally it sounds too good to be true, right?
1: Right.
0: Like when I tell folks about EverStrong,
1: right,
0: I'm afraid they're going to think I'm making this up. It's not possible, right? You know, I know how you feel because 6, 7, 8 years ago when I started to read about creatine, I almost couldn't believe it. I said to myself, if it's really this good with an excellent safety profile, how come everybody's not using it? But I started to use it and I noticed some incredible benefits. It's just phenomenal. And it's as simple as this. You're going to get on the EverStrong, you're going to try it, you're going to get stronger, you're going to get more powerful. You can look in the mirror and see the difference. There's hundreds and hundreds of human studies backing this up. These aren't studies with a hamster in a lab somewhere. We're talking human studies. I call this stuff muscle fertilizer. It's that great. And of course, we didn't just add the CreaPure creatine. We've discussed that. We added the Fruit XB. Remember that? Joint health. We added the coffee berry extract, that phenomenal antioxidant that's more potent than blueberries and strawberries for powerful antioxidant protection. I added the vitamin D because it's so important across the board, great for bone health, but also for seniors, vitamin D so important for muscles, especially as we get older, for strength and coordination. Just make sure you're one of the first 1,000 callers. That's the only catch on this whole show. Don't be caller number 1,500. You're not going to get it. Be one of the first 1,000 callers. 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It never happens. People love this formula. You're going to tell your friends, relatives, loved ones. 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
1: Fascinating information as always. 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
4: Well, if you are a parent of young kiddos, then you will appreciate this. It's Cheyenne here hanging out. So me and my husband haven't gone out on a date night in quite a while. It's been months. And so my parents offered to watch them for the weekend, which they never really do. So it's, I was just blown away. I was like, oh my God, yes. And so I got really excited. I booked a hotel room and I started making like plans, trying to invite our friends, tell us like, or tell them to meet us there or meet us at a restaurant or we'll go shopping, you know, whatever, just trying to make plans and get excited about not having kids with me. And my husband's like, yeah, I'm down, whatever you want to do, like, we'll do it. And then it hit me, Cheyenne, just lay down, just rest, just stop. And that sounded way more appealing when I told myself that than anything else. It's funny how that works, because parents, sometimes we just need a break, we just need a rest. But it's so funny how we get so excited for free time that we like, we go it over our heads, you know. I love it. But yes, we are going to actually just enjoy the hotel. We're just going to rest, take a break, order food in, and that is my plan.
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6: I'm Donna Rush with SoCal's Morning Rush. Our Thankful Thursday honoree, it's Senior Pastor Robert Shank of Light of the Valley Calvary Chapel in Van Nuys.
7: Don't give up. Galatians 6:9 really just hit me. 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So my encouragement is, no matter the storms that we are facing in life, hang in there. When you feel like it's all going to fall apart, that's where God works the best. It's in the weak times. It's when you're ready to give up. The scripture says that he is a very present help in times of trouble.
6: Woo! 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So good. Thank you, Pastor Shanks and the staff. 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
13: The following program, Bless Israel, is brought to you by the International Fellowship of Christians and Jews.
14: The Holocaust was the systematic persecution and murder of 6 million Jews by the Nazi state and collaborators from 1933 to 1945. Nazi Germany created tens of thousands of camps to imprison millions of Jewish men, women, and children. Of the 6 million Jews murdered, 1.5 million were children. This horrific event must be remembered today and every day.
15: Welcome to this special Bless Israel program titled Never Forget, Never Again, brought to you by the International Fellowship of Christians and Jews. Val is a Holocaust survivor who grew up in Lithuania. In the summer of 1940, Hitler's army began its assault on the Russian Empire. The Nazis immediately began to implement their racial laws against the Jewish population, depriving Jews of every basic human right.
13: On August 15, 1941, Val and his family were forced into a ghetto, surrounded by barbed wire and armed sentries.
16: On the 4th of October, the Nazis, the SS, marched into the ghetto. They surrounded our little get the hospital, and they set it on fire. Everybody who tried to escape was shot. So the choice was to burn alive or die in a hail of bullets. The other atrocity took place 3 weeks later. Again, the Nazis, the SS, they all marched into the ghetto. They selected 10,000. They took them away to the notorious execution place, and they were all murdered. For my family and for me, this was a defining event. That's when we lost our faith in humanity. Seeing all the facts, seeing all the evil unhinged us. We couldn't cope with it. We were completely derailed. We don't know what to do, we don't know where to go, we don't know what's happening to us. The fact that ordinary, normal people could be turned into killers was a shocking realization for us. We had to take on board that the line between good and evil was a very flimsy one, a very thin one, and it was all too easy to indoctrinate ordinary people, indoctrinate ordinary people to turn from good into evil.
13: By 1944, the remaining Jews from Val's ghetto were herded into cattle wagons and taken into Germany to work as forced laborers, building factories for the production of German Messerschmitt jet fighters.
16: We knew, of course, we had a good idea that our life will be finished before we were liberated. Conditions were so bad that we did not expect to survive. We were very pessimistic. And we made a pledge obliging any survivor to bear witness. You see, we had that fancy idea that once we disclose how evil starts and how evil spreads, it will make a big impression and genocide won't happen again. Well, it was all wishful thinking, actually. I survived. I was one of the few. But it was just too traumatic to relive everything again and to talk about it. So, in common with most survivors, I kept silent. It was such a gruesome story, people could not believe it. But I was prompted by my children. They wanted to know, and they were asking difficult questions. Why don't we have grandparents, uncles, and family like the other children? And why do you speak with a funny accent? So we decided, when the kids were about 8, 9, we have to tell them what happened to us. But we had a problem. How do you introduce a child to the idea of radical evil?

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13: I don't want to look through a critical, you know, the kingdom of God is closed to you for some reason of worldly evaluation. 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
12: Welcoming Christ into your life brings about noticeable transformations, influencing how you connect with others and the vibe that you bring to your interactions. 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In today's message, Pastor Richard invites you to take a moment for some self-reflection and connect with Jesus if you haven't done so yet. Now here's Pastor Richard in the book of James chapter 2 with today's edition of Word of Life.